0: 9 on the year. He takes strike one. Barco sets, looking right at De La Cruz. Now to the plate he comes. Breaking ball just a tad low, and that leaving things at a ball and a strike.
1: You're talking about Red's rookie RBI records. He's on a pace that would challenge Hall of Famer Dave Parker's 125 RBIs.
0: Here's the 1-1 pitch. And that will catch the inside corner, and that is strike two.
1: I mean, Sal's RBI pace is right around 120, 121. That'd be the most by a Red since 85.
0: Yeah, and Sal is doing it as a rookie.
1: He's on pace to obliterate Jim Greengrass's record of that.
0: 1-2 pitch coming. Long pause from Barco. There's a ground ball through the right side of the infield. Here comes Ellie. They're waving him on to the house. The throw from Valdez, not in time. Two-zip Reds, 80 RBIs for Sal Stewart. Didn't you know it was coming?
1: I mean, he just has a knack. Great piece of hitting by Sal Stewart. He does his best hitting when there's guys in scoring position. Easy swing, hole on the right side, punched it through there, drives in Ellie. That is a beautiful thing.
0: That's where the light shines the brightest for Sal Stewart. It's almost as though he sees the runner at second base and just totally locks it in. You'd love to be that way every time you come to the plate. Doesn't happen, but for a runner in scoring position, it sure happens a whole lot for that youngster, Sal Stewart. 2-0 Reds, and here's J.J. Blade. And I would not put it past Sal to take off for second base here, especially if Barco is paying him no attention at all. Pitch from Barco. Fastball, that will catch the outside corner. Strike one to the left-handed hitting Blade.
1: And this sequence, the way it's played out here in the third inning, is what we were hoping to see this year.
0: No ball, one strike count. Back to the plate. Swing and a miss. Good breaking ball. And Blade over the top of it.
1: But McClain struggles early, just wasn't on base as much. Ended up having to move down in the lineup. But the thought coming into the year was he's going to be on base a lot in front of Ellie.
0: Back to the plate. Breaking ball pulled foul into the Reds dugout. A high chopper off the bat of Blade. And that'll keep the count at 0-2. Yeah, I agree with you. And you're just trying to, if you're Terry Francona, you're trying to bunch hitters together that can give you some production. And the most consistent production has come from De La Cruz and Sal Stewart. And you need more than two. Breaking ball down and away. One ball, two strike count. Barco turns it loose. Breaking ball, and he's going to ring Blade up. That will be the first out for the Reds here in the third. And that'll bring Tyler Stevenson to the plate. Stevenson struck out on a breaking ball against the right-hander Ramirez in his first at-bat. But he has hit left-handed pitching well throughout his career. And he is at his hottest moment here in 2026 right now. Barco sets. He'll turn it loose. And it's popped up. That's going to be behind the Reds dugout, out of play. You've got an open right side of the infield with O'Hearn holding Stewart and Brandon Lau playing up the middle. And Stevenson goes that way a lot, even with a right-hander on the mound. The 0-1, there goes Stewart. There's the throw from Rodriguez, and they're going to call him out. I don't know if they got him. It was a bounce throw, and Lau had to reach up and then go back down for the tag. That's going to be awfully close. The Reds might challenge this one.
1: Yeah, I thought when he came back down, he was in there, man. No challenge.
0: Got him on the pants leg right before his toe caught the bag. I had a feeling that Stewart was going to take off there. I thought he would run during Blade's at bat. He waited for Stevenson to come to the plate, and they end up getting him. So that's the second out of the inning, and now Stevenson will hit with nobody on, and that pitch will miss outside. It's a two-ball, one-strike count. Marco to the plate, fouled back, a backdoor breaking ball. That one stayed up. And Stevenson had a pretty good hack at it, but fouls it off. Two ball, two strike count here to the Reds catcher. Marco back to the plate, and he's going to miss down and in with another breaking ball. And another full count for the left-hander, Barco. Barco sets, big deep breath, pitch, outside, ball four. So Stevenson is aboard, and he is aboard for Nathaniel Lowe. I knew I was going to do that.
1: It's easy to do.
0: There's Josh Lowe, there's Nathaniel Lowe. They are brothers. And then there's Brandon Lau. He is the second base for the Pirates. And at one time, they all played for the Tampa Bay Rays. Not at the same time, but they were all there. Lau, Lowe, all spelled the same. Pitch to Lowe. It is a breaking ball strike over the outside corner. Nathaniel Lowe doubled in his first at-bat, a rocket into right center field. Pitch from Barco. Fastball, that'll catch the corner. And it's quickly no balls and two strikes here to Nathaniel Lowe. So there is no doubt that Hunter Barco is a heck of a lot more comfortable with a left-handed hitter at the plate than a right-handed hitter. No two pitch. Outside, a breaking ball, and Nate lays off of it. One ball and two strikes. Reds have plated two here in the third. They are leading 2-0. That's the first scoring in this ball game. Barco to the plate, lifted into center field. It's hit deep, but it's going to be caught by Garcia, and that will be the final out for the Reds here in the third. 2-0 for the home team. Pirates will come to the plate in the top of four. Tommy's coming back here on the Reds Radio Net.
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5: With this in-game news update, I'm Jack Carlson. State police say they found a missing Lincoln County girl in Preston County. 15-year-old Holly Sanders went missing on Monday. She was found today in Kingwood. Authorities say two people have been charged with giving misinformation about her disappearance. 47-year-old Milton man Carson Toppins is in custody. He allegedly told

0: troopers that Sanders got into a vehicle with two unidentified men at the Huntington Mall on Wednesday. State Trooper C.L. Lowry says that claim turned out not to be true. Charleston Mayor Amy Schuler Goodwin says the city's commitment to paving is paying off. She says the city's conversations with USA Cycling officials included the paving work. Charleston hosted the USA Cycling Pro Road Nationals for the third consecutive year last month. Goodwin described the talks with cycling officials.
1: Roads were, as you can imagine, critical to our bid and our bid process. And we didn't but just touch up a few points here and there to get that. And so what they said to us is, your infrastructure looks really good.
0: With this in-game news update, I'm Jack Carlson.
2: Pirates come to bat in the fourth inning. Reds have a 2-0 lead, and Brian Reynolds will lead things off as Merlin Valdez and Ryan O'Hearn will follow. But boy, Brett Lauder through the first three has looked good. Just two singles allowed. He struck out three. First pitch on the way. Fastball tried the inside corner to the switch hitting Brian Reynolds up there left-handed, but the pitch is off the inside edge. 1-0. And here's the 1-0 pitch. Reynolds looks at a strike. Count is even. One ball, one strike. Reynolds flying out to center field his first time up. 0-for-1 tonight. I was talking earlier about Brian Reynolds. He's had some really good years throughout his major league career. He's been an all-star twice. Wave and a miss. A breaking ball down and in. But you kind of look at Reynolds over the last year, he struggled quite a bit. Average fell off down to 245, but boy, he is right back to where you kind of expect him to be this year. Slider missing down too low, two balls and two strikes.
3: Well, he's been a consistent threat in the heart of this Pirates order, even when they've had nobody hitting around him.
2: He's a lifetime 270 hitter, 2-2. And he takes just a little bit too high on the inside corner, and the count runs full 3-2 now on Brian Reynolds. Lauder back into his windup, payoff pitch. And there's strike three called, froze him. Reynolds is down on strikes, and he'll drag the bat back to the dugout. Fourth strikeout for Rhett Lauder tonight. Gone in the fourth inning. Fourth inning is brought to you by Four Roses Bourbon. Four Roses, the mellow, balanced Kentucky classic that's crafted for those home run moments. Proud sponsor of the BCL Press Club. Presented by Four Roses Bourbon. Enjoy responsibly. First pitch swung on, fouled right at home plate, strike one. As Merlin Valdez out on a fly to center his first time up. He was 6-for-9 against the Reds in that series in Pittsburgh with those three home runs we talked about earlier and a double. A wave and a miss.
3: Ooh, that's a good pitch.
2: Change up, and he swung at a fastball. It wasn't there yet.
3: That's right. That was Bugs Bunny. Strike one, strike two, strike three.
2: Up and two on his Merlin Valdez. Here comes Lauder. And he reaches for this. It's a weak two hopper to Suarez off the bag at third. Fields throws in time. Valdez retired. Two gone here in the fourth. 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With two outs, here's Ryan O'Hearn. First pitch to Ryan O'Hearn. Breaking ball pounded into the ground. Rolled foul. First base side. The count is nothing and one on O'Hearn. Two away. 2-0 Reds in the fourth. Lauder's 0-1 pitch. And O'Hearn, a wave and a miss and a changeup down. And it's a no-ball, two-strike count. And O'Hearn will use his timeout back out of the box. This is more like the Lauder we saw in Seattle. Back into his windup and the 0-2 pitch. Tried the inside corner with a fastball, but didn't get the call, and it's a one ball, two strike count. There have been some borderline pitches that the Reds haven't challenged, really on both sides. They are down to just one challenge in the early going after losing one in the first inning. The pitch swung on, and this is skied high into the air. Over by third base, Eugenio Suarez is under it, and he's got it. The inning is over. That'll do it for the Pirates here in the fourth inning. A 1-2-3 fourth for Rhett Lauder, his second in four innings. 2-0 Reds, middle of the fourth on the Reds Radio Network.
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7: Hi, this is Tim O'Connell, Senior Vice President of Ballpark Operations at the Cincinnati Reds. 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
2: Fourth inning, Reds come to bat, leading it 2-0. Eugenio Suarez to lead it off. Suarez, Myers, and Marte. First pitch, Gino takes a strike on the outside corner. It's 0-1. Suarez out on a line drive to the left fielder his first time up. Left-hander back to work, and Marco finds the inside corner with a strike on a fastball. But
8: the previous pitch was called a strike. The batter has challenged.
2: So let's find out. Another early challenge.
3: Well, if we lose this one, it's over.
2: It was a strike.
3: It's over.
8: Pitch was a strike. The count is 0-2. Cincinnati has exhausted its challenges.
2: So the Reds are out. The 0-2 pitch to Suarez, and it's low and inside. And the crazy part about a Cowboy is the two challenges they've used have been two of the borderline calls that Purcell got right. Ground ball to short, up with it. Jacob Gonzalez, he'll flip it over to first to get Eugenio Suarez, and there's one down in the fourth inning, because there have been several missed calls here in the early going by Merzel. The Reds just haven't challenged those because they were down to one last challenge.
3: And they were really not challenges that were used in crucial spots.
2: No.
3: That's the part that kind of gets you a little bit.
2: Dane Myers will be the batter. Myers struck out his first time up. First pitch to Myers is off the outside corner. Fastball on the count is 1-0. And whether it's true or not, you always feel like the perception is after you run out of challenges early that
3: the plate gets bigger.
2: A lot bigger. That's the much nicer way of putting it than what I was thinking. It's a two-ball, no-strike count on Dane Myers.
3: Were you going to say something along the umpire sticking it to you?
2: Well, closer to that. Swung on and fouled off to the right side. Whether that's the case or not,
3: it's going to feel that. It's just that you're not going to get, there's no benefit of the doubt at that point.
2: No, I don't think the umpires are going to do that either, but you're always going to think that in the back of your mind. Swing a ground ball toward the third. It's going to be a fair ball, bobbled by Gonzalez behind the bag, and Dane Myers going to reach. It'll be a base hit.
3: I'm not so sure that Gonzalez was going to get Myers anyway. It was a awkward bounce, high chopper, and Gonzalez was playing deep and way off the line. He had to come back towards the third base bag to try to get to that ball. I think that's a hit all the way.
2: Handcuffed him a little bit. Yeah, I think there's only a few third basemen in the league that make that play and get the out.
3: Arenado, maybe.
2: And Key Brian Hayes, maybe another. Yeah. Noelvi Marte takes a look at the strike. Arenado is definitely the one that comes to mind first. I mean,
3: because he likes to throw on the run anyway.
2: Yeah. He's built for that play. 0-1 on Noelvi Marte, and the 0-1 pitch, and it's up and away. One ball, one strike. Runner at first with one out. Reds trying to add on, up 2-0 in the fourth. Left-hander Barco brings it home and finds the inside corner with a fastball for a strike called. It's 1-2 now on Noelvi Marte. Reds fans, Kroger gives you more ways to save. Low prices in every aisle, digital coupons in the app, and fuel points to save up to $1 per gallon. Kroger, official grocery partner of the Reds. One ball, two strikes on Noelvi Marte. The lefty delivers way outside, all the way to the screen, off the mitt of Rodriguez. Myers quickly down to second base on the very wild pitch there from Marco.
3: That is a curveball that comes out of your hand, and you try to grab it before it leaves, and you just cannot do it.
2: Two and two.
3: You can, that's the kind of pitch you can feel it slide a little bit, and you're like, oh.
2: Now the 2-2 to Noelvi Marte. Way off the outside
3: almost
2: corner.
3: Almost did it again.
2: Yeah, backdoor slider that stayed outside. Now it's full count, 3-2. Of course, that feeling, I guess, is not as bad as the pitch that leaves your fingertips, and you know the moment you release it that it's about to go 450 feet.
3: You're dead.
2: Here's 3-2. And Marte swings, sends a high fly ball, deep right. Valdez back on the track near the wall. The catch is made. Myers tagging at second. He'll move up 90 feet to third. A long fly out by Marte.
3: Marte didn't miss that one by much.
2: It was a fastball, and it was up in the outer half of the plate. Right. Didn't miss it by much. Just got a little underneath it. And now Matt McClain, a base hit. Flared one into right his first time up. And he takes a look at a first pitch slider for a called strike. Nothing and one on Matt McClain. McClain did a nice job. Rehab assignment only lasted 5 games. There was kind of a thought that that might last a little longer. But back after 5 games down there, he had 294, 5 for 17. Showed some power. The pitch off the outside corner. Fastball evens the count of one ball, one strike. Had a home run, couple of doubles.
3: And he's hitting 1,000 since he's been back.
2: I mean, can't get any better.
3: And he scored a run.
2: The 1-1. Swung on. Good swing on the fastball, but fouled back. 1-2 now on McClain.
3: You know, that old verbiage that hitting is contagious. Man, I tell you what, when you're feeling it, it's just like pitching. When you're feeling it, you just keep riding that wave. But when it goes the other way, oh, it's rough.
2: One ball, two strikes. Marco turns it loose. McClain goes the other way. Fly ball, right field. Fairly shallow. On is Valdez to make the catch. Side retired. That'll do it for the Reds in the fourth. Four complete from Great American Ballpark. Reds are up 2-0 on the Reds Radio Network.
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3: Brett Lauder looking good through four. He has struck out four. Retired the Pirates 1-2-3 in the fourth. And now he'll deal with Nick Gonzalez leading off the Pirates' fifth inning. Swing and a miss. Strike one to Nick Gonzalez. 2-0 in favor of the Redlegs. In the series opener, this four-game get-together between the Reds and the Pirates. Lauder's 0-1. Bouncing ball foul third base side. Pirates had a chance to make a little bit of a move out of the All-Star break in the wild card chase. But they just dropped 4 of 6 to the Cubs and the Diamondbacks.
4: Both teams ahead of them.
3: The 0-2 pitch way off the inside corner with a changeup, and it's a one ball, two strike count on Nick Gonzalez. The Cowboy, you and I were talking about it before the game. This Pirates offense is much improved. Breaking ball down and away. The count is even 2-2. Before the break, they were one of the best hitting teams in baseball. One of the most prolific run scoring teams in the league. Since, that's not necessarily been the case. But you would think with the way that they've been able to score runs, and then you look at the arms that they have. This ball is sliced toward the right field corner. Marte over. Sliding makes a stop on it, but still can't get it back in quick enough to hold Gonzalez to a single. He races into second base with a two-base hit.
4: Boy, Noelvi did a really good job of keeping that ball in front of him. That had triple written all over it because of where and how the ball was hit.
3: It was a low slicing line drive, and Marte went with a feet-first slide toward the line. Got a glove on it as he tried to knock it down, but then still had to chase it down.
4: Yeah, because if you play that back towards the corner, that's a triple.
3: Right. Leadoff double. Now Indy Rodriguez swinging the first pitch. Lines one to short center. Dane Myers in. Will have to play it on a bounce, and that'll allow the runner to move up 90 feet to third. So,
4: well, I think you're right, Tommy. I think that the Pirates club, you thought when the season began that they would pitch and they would be lights out in the starting rotation, just looking at their arms that they have. And what they've done is they've hit awfully well, but they have not pitched the same as what everybody thought that they would.
3: And make no mistake about it, the arms in that rotation,
4: they're legit.
3: Are nasty. Changeup off the outside corner. The count's 1-0 on Jacob Gonzalez. First and third, nobody out. Big spot here for Lauder. He is in the bottom of the order. 1-0 pitch. And Gonzalez whacks one to center, backing up the center fielder Myers. He'll set up. The catch is made. Nick Gonzalez will tag up at third base and score to get the Pirates on the board. A sack fly for Jacob Gonzalez, scoring Nick. There's one out here in the fifth inning with a runner at first. 2-1 Reds.
4: You know, that could have gotten confusing there.
3: It could have. I tried to keep it as confusing as
4: Gonzalez
3: possible.
4: Gonzalez drove in Gonzalez. The only thing worse is if we had had a Gonzalez in center field to catch that ball.
3: Here's Garcia. Runner goes. The pitch is a strike. Throw to second. Not in time.
4: I mean, that was an unbelievable break from first base from the catcher, Indy Rodriguez.
3: His fourth stolen base. He got a huge jump. Lauder never looked at him. Stevenson had no chance to throw out Indy Rodriguez. He's in second with one out. The 0-1 pitch. Big cut and a miss.
4: I would say there are a lot of things that the Reds need to work on going into 2027. But holding runners as a pitching staff, that would be right up there.
3: Mm-hmm. Very high on the list. 0-2. On Jostinson Garcia. Swing and a miss. Struck him out. Got him the slider

0: down and away. Garcia now two for his last 24, going back to May 24th. He's spent a lot of time in the minor leagues in that time. He's on his second stint with the Pirates this year.
1: Well, this is where that stolen base from Indy Rodriguez shows up, because you got a guy at the plate that is just going to try to flip the ball into the outfield, and that could be trouble with a runner at second.
0: Jake Mangum standing in. He gets one into the air to the outfield, but playable in right. Marte is over in right center to make the catch, and the side is retired. The Pirates do get one, cashing in on their leadoff double here in the fifth. Halfway through it here at Great American Ballpark, it's now the Reds 2, Pirates 1 on the Reds Radio Network.
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0: Come to bat here in the fifth inning. Top of the order, Ellie De La Cruz, followed by Sal Stewart and J.J. Blade. If anybody gets on, Tyler Stevenson will come to the plate against this left-hander, Hunter Barco. He is the bulk guy that they brought up. First pitch to Ellie De La Cruz. Slow and outside for ball one. And Barco just brought back to the big leagues, but he has, oops, swing and a miss, and Ellie throws his bat between short and third. Boy, we are seeing more and more of that.
1: I think that one was as close to the distance marker that we saw from Ivan Johnson and Sal Stewart.
0: That
1: had some distance to it.
0: Had a lot of distance and not the altitude, so I'm going to say it had more velocity behind
1: more
0: that.
1: More of a line drive toss than a lifted toss.
0: Right. You know, kind of having fun with it, but it really tells you a little something about the swing path, doesn't it?
1: Right.
0: If you throw the bat and it goes way high up into the net, odds are you're trying to, that's where your swing's going. You throw it on a line, that's how your swing is. One ball, one strike on Ellie. Goes the other way and lines it to right center field. That's in the gap. He's thinking two. Quickly to it, Valdez. Here comes the throw to second, and Ellie's in there, sliding safely with a hustle double. Boy, he's come to play tonight. His second double of the ball game. He's been on all three times. And it's a leadoff double here in the fifth.
1: You can only make that if you're thinking double out of the box. Of course, you do have to have Ellie De La Cruz speed. But for Ellie, he came out of the box thinking double. The ball took Valdez towards the right center field gap, and Ellie just took advantage of it.
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0: Elliott second. Another RBI opportunity for Sal Stewart. First pitch. Low and inside. A breaking ball. And the count is 1-0.
1: You could see Ellie smiling as he was looking at Brandon Lau, I'm sure Lau was saying, well, how'd you get a double off that?
0: It looked like a routine single, but when you see Ellie out of the box burning it, you know that he's thinking double, and you better make a perfect play. Here's the 1-0. Sal swings, fouls it back to the right out of play.
1: Another RBI opportunity for the youngster Sal Stewart.
0: Same spot he was in the third when Ellie was standing at second after he had just doubled home Matt McClain. Then Sal punched one into right, brought him in. The red second run in the third inning. One ball, one strike. Here he comes, and it's just off the inside corner. Two balls and a strike on Sal Stewart. Barco's 25 years old. Left-hander was recalled on Wednesday to be able to pitch in this game. But it hasn't gone all that well for him up here in a Pirates uniform. Marco's 2-1 pitch to Sal, swinging a ground ball, sharply hit, foul third base side, and count is even, two balls and two strikes. Marco had given up 12 runs, 10 of which were earned over 11 and two-thirds innings over five appearances with Pittsburgh this year.
1: It's amazing that Sal Stewart is only two off the National League RBI lead. C.J. Abrams, shortstop for the Nationals, is the leader at 82.
0: Check swing, didn't want to, but he went around, and Sal Stewart chasing a changeup away, and he's down on strikes. So with one out, the batter is J.J. Bleday. If you're the Reds, you got to find a way to take advantage of this Ellie De La Cruz leadoff double. First pitch to J.J. Bleday. Way off the inside corner for ball one.
1: Well, that was meant to be a breaking ball, and it just backed up. We've seen that a couple of times against the right-handed hitters. And it happens here to Bleday, who is on the left side of the plate.
0: The 1-0. And Bleday watches a slider miss down and away. It's a two-ball, no-strike count on J.J. Bleday.
1: Well, all the Reds hitters are getting a second look at Barco now.
0: He's home with a 2-0 pitch. After a long hold, Ellie's running for third. The pitch is down. Throw to third, and they didn't get him. Ellie safe at third on a quick play. Great throw from Rodriguez to Gonzalez, but somehow Ellie got in there. At least that's the call for now. Pirates on the horn to see if they want a challenge.
1: Yeah, I thought the throw beat him, definitely. But Ellie, as you mentioned, somehow got in there. The tag just wasn't there.
0: He didn't tag him until he tagged his hand already on the base. Gonzalez just kind of hovered the glove over his hand. Yeah, that wasn't really that close.
1: Yeah, the throw was great. The tag, not so much.
0: 3-0 pitch is in for a strike to J.J. Bleday. So now Ellie 90 feet away with one out. That was a terrible tag. 3-1 on Bleday. Marco home to the left-hander, and it's ripped foul into the net down the right field line. Full count, 3-2, and holding here on J.J. Bleday. Left-hander against left-hander. Bleday struck out looking against Marco back in the third. For De La Cruz, it's his second stolen base tonight, giving him 20 on the year. 3-2 pitch to J.J. Bleday. And he lays off the breaking ball off the outside corner. And Bleday works the walk.
1: Well, as we have talked about since we started this ball game, this Pirate offense, they can churn out some runs. They only have one thus far. It would really benefit the Reds to spread this gap a little further than just the 2-1 lead.
0: First and third, one out. Tyler Stevenson's at the plate. And now action in the Pirate bullpen. Noah Murdock starting to loosen up. Left-hander sets, and Barco home with the first pitch to Tyler Stevenson. Fastball misses, low and inside for ball one. One ball and no strikes on Stevenson. He walked his last time up, struck out in his first at bat. Pumping the bat, waiting on the left-hander in the 1-0 pitch. And Stevenson pops it foul off to the right side. That's out of play. One ball, one strike on Stevenson. Lefty's ready. Now the 1-1. Stevenson goes the other way, shoots it foul. The seats down the right field line. One ball, two strikes on Stevenson.
1: He's gone with that backdoor breaking ball on a couple of pitches. They try to paralyze him on the inside corner with a 1-2 pitch. This is one where you start it a little bit off the inside part of the plate and let it run just back to the edge, if indeed that's where you're going.
0: The 1-2 pitch. And he spins the breaking ball, tried the outside corner, but it missed low.
1: That's three in a row out there. Of course, you do have a rookie on the mound. If you're Rodriguez, you have to know that he can drive the ball in under his hands to call that fastball inside.
0: Sets away again in the 2-2 pitch to Stevenson. Runner goes. The pitch is low and in. The throw on one hop down to second, and out is Blade. Blade caught stealing 2-4. And I don't think the Reds are going to challenge this. Blade seemed to know it. He was out. In fact, he never did touch the base. His hand went right into the glove of Brandon Lau. Three balls, two strikes on Stevenson. The payoff pitch. Perhaps a huge pitch in this game. Here it comes. And it's low, ball four. He walked him. So Stevenson's down to first. He works a walk here. Second straight at bat that he's walked. And now the left-handed hitting Nathaniel Lowe will come up with runners at the corners and two outs. They're on the phone in the Pirate dugout of that bullpen. Nathaniel Lowe doubled back in the second, but that was against the right-handed starter, Johan Ramirez. First and third, two away. The lefty Barco comes set, and here he comes. And a wave and a miss and a slider over the outside corners. Nothing and one on Lowe. Lowe doubled to the second, flew out to center field in third. Choked up on the bat, waiting on the left-hander in the 0-1. Lowe swings, high bouncer foul, first base side. Nothing and two on Nathaniel Lowe.

0: Marco's 0-2. And Lowe swings, fouls it away at home plate. Still no balls and two strikes. Outfield straight away against Lowe. Pirates play the infield up the middle. Left-hander sets and brings it home. And Lowe takes Lowe on the outside corner. One ball and two strikes on Nathaniel Lowe. Big left-handed batter waiting on Barco. And here is the 1-2 pitch. Swinging a bouncing ball toward the middle. Second baseman to his right. Fields and Lowell throws to first in time to get low. Inning over. The Reds unable to cash in on Ellie De La Cruz's leadoff double here in the fifth. Still 2-1 Reds as we head to the sixth on the Reds Radio Network.
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0: 2-1, Reds have the lead. Brett Lauder is back to work here in the sixth inning.
7: Well, the Reds really wasted a golden opportunity there with the leadoff double by Ellie. Got to third base, and the Reds just couldn't get him in.
0: Brandon Lowe leading off the Pirates sixth. Lauder's into his windup, and he brings it home. The first pitch is smoked to right field. This ball is hammered way out of here to right. Gone. Brandon Lowe has tied this game at two, launching one way out into the moon deck and right. His 23rd home run of the year. You were talking about his power earlier, and he just put it on display right there.
7: Yeah, that's why I was saying that you needed to score a few more runs, because this Pirates club, no matter how well you pitch, they just continue to keep coming.
0: Now Brian Reynolds. Leadoff home run for Brandon Lowe. 70th RBI of the year. And the pitch to Reynolds swung on, and that's fouled right side. That's out of play down the left field line. Nothing and one on Brian Reynolds. The 0-1. And it's a little bit too high with that fastball on the count. Evens up at one ball and one strike. Now Lauder's 1-1. Wave and a miss at a changeup. It's a ball and two strikes on Reynolds.
7: You know, and if you're Lauder, you don't change anything that you're doing. You just keep making pitches. Look, these guys are going to get their hits. You just got to keep grinding and hope your team can put some offense together somewhere, somehow.
0: Well, that's like you talked about. That's why you just can't waste opportunities when you have them as good as they had last inning. Pitch misses low and inside. Two balls and two strikes on Brian Reynolds. There have been a couple of moments in this game that you thought might be key points. And they have been, and the Reds were unable to cash in. And now it's a 2-2 tie. 2-2 pitch is fouled into the second deck, left side. Still two balls and two strikes. Let's get the answer to our Reds Hall of Fame and Museum Trivia question of the game. On this date in 1947, Reds starting pitcher Ewell Blackwell's franchise record streak for consecutive winning decisions ended when he was the losing pitcher in the Reds 6-5 10-inning loss to the Giants. 2-2 pitch to Reynolds, just off the outside corner. How many consecutive games did Blackwell win? A, 16, B, 12, C, 10. B12 is a vitamin, isn't it?
7: It is.
0: We both said A16, ground ball foul.
7: That's not a vitamin.
0: No, it's not. But we said 16. Hey, you want to stay with that?
7: Sure.
0: May not be a vitamin, but it is the right answer. Blackwell won 16 consecutive decisions in a streak that began on May the 10th. Blackwell started 17 games during the streak, winning 16 of them, with one no decision in there.
7: We are 4-0 on this
0: episode. How about that? Pretty good. Here's the 3-2 pitch to Brian Reynolds. Swing a bouncing ball to the right side, handled by McClain. He'll flip it over to first in time for the out. Well, that feels good, doesn't it?
7: Well, it does, but it also doesn't. Because I know that they don't like for us to get them right, and they're going to come after us. Hard.
0: There's no doubt. He pitched a complete game in each of his 16 victories. How about that? He pitched a complete game. I will repeat, a complete game.
7: 16 times in a row.
0: Each of his 16 wins, including 5 shutouts, one of which was a no-hitter. Pretty good little stretch there for Ewell Blackwell back in whatever year that was. Swinging a high fly ball left field. Valdez giving it a ride to left, but backing up is J.J. Blade to make the catch. That's the second out. Sounded like he broke his bat, and he still drove it to the track. Blade was going back on it, feeling for the wall. But two down here in the sixth inning. That was back in 1947 he did that. Pretty good run. Two outs and Ryan O'Hearn up there now, and the pitch to Ryan O'Hearn down too low. It's a fun little task, I guess you could say, to go back and just look at the year-end totals in Major League Baseball and take a peek at the complete games, because they fall off a cliff when you get to about the 90s. Then you get into the 2000s and
7: non-existent.
0: Boom. One ball, one strike on Ryan O'Hearn. Here comes Lauder's 1-1 pitch in the dirt inside. But it doesn't feel all that long ago when C.C. Sabathia went to the Brewers at the trade deadline, and I think he threw a complete game, at least close to it, every time he pitched for Milwaukee after the deadline. You remember that?
7: I do.
0: 2-1. Check swing foul in the net above the Pirate third base dugout. Two balls and two strikes.
7: Back when Milwaukee was in the American League.
0: It was. 2-2 on O'Hearn. Nobody on. 2 men are out. Lauder into his windup. The kick and pitch. He swings, sends a fly ball left field toward the corner. Blade back in a hurry, and he will get there and make the catch just shy of the pads for the final out in the sixth. But Brandon Lau's leadoff home run has tied this game at 2 as we head to the bottom of the sixth inning on the Reds Radio Network.
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13: Sixth inning, Reds come to bat in the home half with Eugenio Suarez leading it.

0: The 0-1 in the dirt outside.
1: Noah Murdock is on the mound for the Pirates. Made his Major League debut with the A's. Making his Pirates debut, I believe, tonight.
0: Here's his 1-1 pitch. And it's down too low to Suarez. Two balls and a strike.
1: King Griffey Jr.
0: Okay, King Griffey Jr. It's a good one.
1: Brandon Phillips.
0: Griffey had 210. Phillips 191. Bouncing ball foul, third base side by A. Eugenio Suarez, 2-2.
1: Since what year?
0: No year.
1: Ever?
0: Mm-hmm. They're all pretty current. Well, one of them goes way back. To the machine. 2-2. Hit off the plate. Full count, 3-2 on a Eugenio Suarez.
1: What about Morgan?
0: Nope. There's one guy that's active. Three balls, two strikes.
1: Gino.
0: There you go. Payoff pitch, swing and a miss. Well, he fouled it off just enough to stay alive. Yep, Suarez climbing up the Reds leaderboard. He's 203, debuted with the Tigers, of course, in 2014. Phillips debuted with the Indians. Griffey, obviously, the Mariners. But I said anyway. 3-2 on Suarez, and Murdoch's payoff pitch. Swing and a foul. By the Pirates' third base dugout. Full count.
1: 175.
0: He had a lot. This guy had way over that 175 threshold to qualify. And I would bet he's listening right now. Three balls, two strikes on A. Eugenio Suarez. Payoff pitch.
1: So he's going to be mad when I don't get his
0: name.
1: He
0: will, and you better believe he will be. I'm glad it's you answering this question, not me, because he'd kill me next time I see him. You probably not. Suarez works the walk to lead off the sixth inning. Let's pause for station identification on the Reds Radio Network.
2: 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We're proud to live here, too.
0: Dane Myers at the plate, takes a first pitch strike. The count is nothing.
1: I'm going to go with my Alabama native, George Foster.
0: That would be correct. Do you know what team he made his major league debut?
1: San Francisco Giants.
0: In 1969. Hit 244 home runs with the Reds.
1: He made his debut with the same team I made my debut.
0: Correct.
1: And we are both in the same state.
0: Isn't that wild? Nice.
1: George and the Cowboy.
0: He's got that in common.
1: How about that?
0: One ball, one strike on Dane Myers. Myers would have liked to have challenged that, but he didn't have one. Reds are out of those. Would have been a good one to challenge. Pitch in the dirt outside. It was called a strike, but the pitch was about 3 inches inside.
1: Well, it just took off once it got close to the plate. Murdoch has got some serious arm side movement on that fastball.
0: One ball, two strike count.
1: I would imagine that Murdoch is probably a darling as far as that algorithm goes with pitch movement.
0: Oh boy. 2-1. Swing a foul.
1: May not be able to get anybody out, but he can move the ball all over the place.
0: That's all that matters, right? Two on Dane Myers.
1: I guess.
0: Depends on who
1: he's
0: you
1: in
0: ask.
1: The big leagues.
0: Here's the 2-2. Myers pounds it into the ground left side, and he split Gonzalez and Gonzalez perfectly. Got it just by Nick Gonzalez, the third baseman, moving to his left. Over to the hole, Jacob Gonzalez. Both of them lunged for it. Both of them missed it by about an inch.
1: All right, you're back.

0: back in a spot where you need to get at least one run in this situation. If you bunt here and you're successful in that endeavor, you actually could probably get two runs in this inning. But if you hit into a double play here, you're in a major world of hurt. So what will the Reds do? We're about to find out.
1: Right-hander against right-hander. Murdoch comes set. Showing bunt. Marte bunted at it, but the curveball misses down and away for ball one. Oh and one on Noelvi Marte after the missed bunt attempt. Right-hander against right-hander. Murdoch was drafted twice. Once by the Nationals out of high school, then by the Royals in the seventh round out of Virginia. The pitch way outside, again showing bunt, pulled the bat back. One ball and one strike on Noelvi Marte. Murdoch brings it home, and the pitch is a strike called over the inside corner. One and two.
0: They take the bunt off, and you get a fastball that's middle in, and you take it. That's trouble. Because it's one and two. You're going to see that slider again right now.
1: One ball, two strikes. First and second, nobody out. Here comes Murdoch. And he lays off the breaking ball this time, down and away. That was the pitch that got Marte his first time up when facing Ramirez. He chased a couple of them that were way outside.
0: Gotta see it again.
1: Two balls, two strikes. 2-2 pitch. Swing and a miss. Got a fastball, and he swung right over it. Big strikeout for Murdoch for the first out here in the sixth inning. Now it's Matt McClain's turn. Two on, one out for McClain, who singled and scored a run. Also, last time up, flied to right. He's gone to right both times. Dropped a base hit into right field in the third inning. Murdoch has the sign, now readies. A high set and the first pitch on the way to McClain. And it's a strike. Fastball sinking over the outside corner. Ellie waiting on deck. Brock Burke getting ready out in the Reds' bullpen. The 0-1. Swing and a miss. Cutter on the outer half, and McClain right through it, and he's down to the count 0-2. McClain waves the bat out over the plate. The 0-2 pitch. And the curveball darts off the outside corner. One ball and two strikes. Get that great taste of the ballpark at home with JTM's Philly Kits and Fat Tire Beer, Cheese, and Pretzels. Find these game day favorites in your grocer's freezer. JTM Food Group. Let's create great dishes together. The 1-2 pitch. A swing and a miss, and down on strikes, Matt McClain. Got him with a curveball. And Murdoch with back-to-back strikeouts after the first two had reached. Now Ellie De La Cruz will come up with runners at first and second and two away, and Ellie having a big night. Couple of doubles, a run scored, an RBI, two steals.
0: Need a clutch hit right here.
1: In the worst way. Came up with a big clutch hit in the third, scoring McClain from first. First pitch to Ellie. And he takes a curveball down and away, 1-0 on De La Cruz. Drops the bat head across the plate, wands the bat out over the dish, and waits on the right-hander Murdoch. Here's the 1-0. Ellie swings, fouls it back. One ball, one strike.

0: huge spot right now. Murdoch's 1-1 pitch. Swung on. Ellie fouls it left side. Ball and two strikes. Suarez at second base. Dane Myers, the runner at first base. 2 men are out. Here's the 1-2 pitch. Backdoor breaking ball hangs off the edge, and it's a two-ball, two-strike count on De La Cruz. Sal Stewart waiting on deck. That's the part here. If you're Ellie, you can 2-2 pitch, swing and a bouncing ball up the middle. Fielded by the shortstop on the run. Gonzalez gloves and throws in time. Ellie's out, and the inning is over. Chased one out of the zone there and ends up grounding out to short to end the Reds' six. The Reds will strand two, and we're still tied at two. Back to Cowboy in the seventh on the Reds Radio Network.
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8: Left-hander Brock Burke is our Reds Wilbur's Mustard pitching change. Wilbur's Mustard. Let's put some mustard on it. Burke goes to work against the right-handed hitting Nick Gonzalez, who is 2-for-2, and he swings right through a first-pitch breaking ball. No ball, one strike count. Burke from the set, he'll turn it loose, and it's lifted high into the air. Shallow left center field. Myers is there. One down. That'll bring Indy. Well, no, it won't. This is Indy Rodriguez's spot. Yes, it is Indy Rodriguez. Switch hitting catcher, 1-for-2 tonight. First pitch swing, foul to the right side, out of play. Burke back to the plate, misses downstairs with a fastball. That'll even things at a ball and a strike. We are tied at two apiece. Reds scored both of their runs in the third inning. Solo runs in the fifth and the sixth for the Pirates. The Reds have had chances in every single inning to try to add to that. And

0: have not been able to do so. That pitch misses high, and it's a two-ball, one-strike count. The hitting with runners in scoring position, that's just non-existent. 2-1 pitch coming. Swing and a miss. Boy, that was nasty. Fastball down up under the hands of Rodriguez, and he was spinning, and he just couldn't catch up to it. 2-ball, 2-strike count. Looks like there's a pinch hitter, Jared Triolo, waiting on deck. He would bat for Jacob Gonzalez. But right now, it's a 2-2 pitch coming to Indy Rodriguez. And it misses downstairs. A fastball, and the count is full. 3 balls and 2 strikes here to the catcher, Rodriguez. Burke to the plate. Popped up. It'll be foul in the seats. Behind the Reds dugout and out of play. Bottom of the Pirates order. And Burke trying to take care of it quickly. Another 3-2 pitch. And that's going to miss inside, and that is ball four. So Jacob Gonzalez, who is a left-handed batter, will be taken down. And the right-handed hitting Triolo will step to the plate. And quickly Stevenson out to the mound to go over Triolo, who is a 245 batter. He has one home run on the year. Rodriguez at first. Rodriguez has already stolen one base here tonight. One out. Burke looking for a double play here. Left-hander comes set, looking right at Rodriguez. He will pick that way. Rodriguez quickly back to the bag, standing up. Reds with 7 hits, the Pirates with 5, but we are tied at 2 runs apiece. Burke sets, he'll turn it loose. Fastball, strike one over the inside corner. 6 innings of 2-run ball for Rhett Lauder. I thought he threw the ball awfully well. Unfortunately, he leaves the ball game tied after the Brandon Lau 2-run or solo home run in the 6th inning. Pitch. Misses inside. Back-to-back fastballs in here to Triolo, and it's a 1-ball, 1-strike count. Burke back to the belt, looking right at Stewart, the pitch. Fastball upstairs, checked his swing, in time, says the first base umpire, Dan Bellino. Count moves to 2-1 here to Triolo. Burke from the set. And a fastball again, and that evidently missed a bit low. So a 3-ball, 1-strike count. You got the out of Gonzalez on a fly ball to center. He walked Rodriguez. And now in 1 pitch away from doing the same here to the pinch hitter Triolo. The number 8 batter in the order, fouled straight back. Fastball riding up and away. When the Reds bullpen has struggled, it has been the base on balls. It's not been where they've gotten hit around a whole lot, even though that's happened as well. But the base on balls has crushed them. 3-2 pitch. Walked him. So back-to-back walks to Indy Rodriguez and a pinch hitter, Jared Triolo. 7-8 in the order. Here's the number 9 batter, who's hitting 184, and he's 0-2 tonight. Joe Stinson Garcia. He Garcia, right-handed hitter. Runner at second is Rodriguez. Pitch. Strike one. A fastball. Actually, a slider at the top of the zone. No ball, one strike count. Burke back to the belt and to the plate. Swing and a miss. Boy, Garcia helped him out right there. Fastball up and off the outside corner, and he swings anyway. And it's a no ball, two strike count.
1: Well, now would be a great time for double play ball.
0: But Garcia can run a little bit. The pitch. Swing and a miss. He struck him out. Back-to-back heaters up and away. And there's two down for Jake Mangum. Mangum will hit from the right side against Burke. Burke sets, looking at Rodriguez at second base. The pitch to the plate. Ground ball foul down the third baseline. A slider down and in. So Burke quickly ahead. No balls and a strike here to the Pirates' leadoff batter. Mangum 1-for-3 on the night. He has flied to left, singled to center, and flied to right. All of those at-bats came against starter Louder, and they came from the left side of the plate. Fouled straight back. A fastball up and in. At 97.
1: Well, you look at Mangum and you realize pretty quickly when you look at his splits, this guy just hits. It doesn't matter. Left-handed, right-handed, he's going to hit.
0: He's just swinging. And he's going to put the ball in play. He's tough to strike out as well. But Burke has a big advantage here. It's no balls and two strikes here to Mangum. Mangum came in as a 302 hitter. The pitch. Backdoor slider just hangs off the outside corner, and that'll make it a 1-2 count. Two down in the inning. We are tied at 2 apiece. Reds and Pirates, the first game of this 4-game series. This has been a bullpen game for the Pirates. And then you get Paul Skeens in the top of their rotation starting tomorrow. Breaking ball in the dirt. And the Pirates, both runners advance. I'm not sure that Stevenson realized they were running.
1: No.
0: There was a breaking ball in the dirt. But now a hit will net you two runners. 2-2 pitch, and stepping off the back of the rack, actually calling timeout, was Mangum. He'll step back out of the batter's box. Both he and Brock Burke will regroup. Well, it's a big spot in the ballgame right here. I mean, the Reds can ill afford to allow anything because they are having some kind of difficulty putting runs on the board. Two ball, two strike count. Burke sets, he'll turn it loose. And it's pop foul back behind home plate. Looked like a changeup away. He had Mangum out in front. Burke back to the hill and back to the belt. Mangum readies. Stevenson sets. Pitch. Breaking ball in the dirt. Actually, that hit him. Bounced up off the dirt. Caught him in the front leg, the left leg for Mangum. And now the bases are loaded for Brandon Lau, who homered in his last at bat. So the three batters that are on base reached, but two reach via the base on balls. That's Rodriguez and the pinch hitter Triolo. They are at second and third. And at first base now is Mangum after being down 0-2. And then Burke hit him with a breaking ball on the 2-2 pitch. Out to the mound is acting pitching coach Matt Tracy.
1: Well, good news for the Reds here. Lau has struggled quite a bit against left-handers, so this is a little more favorable matchup here for Brock Burke.
0: Lau stands in. There's no place to put this fella. Burke to the plate. Breaking ball outside. Ball one. One ball, no strike count. The pitch to the plate. Fastball, strike over the outside corner. One ball, one strike count here to Brandon Lau. De La Cruz playing up the middle. Got an open left side of the infield. Fastball, strike again over the outside corner. And Lau did not pull the trigger. You're right, Tommy. He looks a bit tentative against the left-handed pitcher, Brock Burke. And you got to believe a slider's coming right here. Two fastballs right on the outside edge, both taken for a strike.
1: He buries it. Stevenson's got to be a wall back there.
0: Here's the 1-2 pitch. And he did bury it. And a check swing, and they call strike three. And Burke somehow got out of it. Bases loaded. He strikes out Brandon Lau to end the Pirates' seventh. We're tied at two. Bottom of seven. Coming up on the Reds Radio Network.
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0: Murdoch back to the hill. He goes to work against Sal Stewart. First pitch misses downstairs. It's a breaking ball. And it's a one ball, no strike count. Murdoch kicks and deals. Fastball, actually a cutter, misses off the outside corner. And it's a two ball, no strike count. Triolo stays in the ball game. He's playing shortstop after pinch hitting for the shortstop, which was previously Jacob Gonzalez. And that pitch misses down and away. 3-0 here to Sal Stewart. Stewart 1-for-3 tonight, drove home one of the Reds' two runs in the third inning. The pitch. And that misses outside, ball four. That's four pitches nowhere near the strike zone from Murdoch, and that'll bring J.J. Blade to the plate. Tonight's Toyota Tundra Home Run Challenge contestant, that is Alan Rice from right here in Cincinnati. And if a home run hit by a Reds player during tonight's game hits the Toyota hit and win sign located out in right center field, well, Alan, you win a brand new built in the USA 2026 Tundra, all courtesy of your Cincinnati and Northern Kentucky Toyota dealers. Alan Rice from here in Cincinnati, good luck. First pitch to Blade is a strike. It's a fastball over the outside corner. Reds have had runners all over the bases tonight, but only two runs to show for it. Rip foul down the right field line. Boy, Blade was all over that. But a bit early. And now it's an 0-2 count here to J.J. Blade with Stevenson waiting on deck. Blade has popped out. He has struck out looking and walked in his last at-bat. The pitch. Strike three called. Backdoor breaking ball right on the money. One down.
1: Boy, locked up Blade so bad. I think he was already turning back to the dugout before that pitch was even caught.
0: Well, when a hitter spins on a ball with that full tilt swing and he pulls it foul and it feels so good, that next pitch, if you can execute it off speed on the outside corner, you got him every time. Breaking ball misses outside here to Stevenson. A first pitch cutter and it was well off the outside edge. One ball, no strike count. Stevenson has struck out and walked twice here tonight. And he'll take a fastball right over the outside corner, and that'll even things at 1-1. Stewart standing at first with a leadoff walk. Murdoch with the hold right at the chest, the pitch. Ground ball left side. Backhanded Triolo. The throw is offline at second, and the Reds have a couple aboard. I believe that'll be a base hit for Tyler Stevenson, an infield hit at that. So Stewart now at second base, Stevenson at first, and here's Nathaniel Lowe. And it appears that the Pirates will allow Murdoch to face Lowe. Opened left side of the infield. We have seen Lowe go that way many a time. Murdoch sets, and here he comes. No, he doesn't. He turns right back around towards second base. Stewart scrambling back to the bag at second.
1: They have a couple of left-handers available in their bullpen, too.
0: The pitch. And that's a strike over the inside corner. A fastball from the right-hander Murdoch. No ball, one strike count. Murdoch sets the long hold to pitch. Fastball in. 1-1 now the count here to Nathaniel Lowe.
1: This would be a great time for the Reds to turn around their fortunes with runners in scoring position. Just 1-for-12 tonight.
0: Just need one long ball to make it like magic.
1: That would do the trick.
0: The 1-1 pitch. Swing and a miss. Good curveball downstairs. And Murdoch, when he's thrown that curveball, it has been bad news for Reds hitters. He had a tough time getting a hold of it. And low the same there as he swings right over the top of it. One ball, two strike count. One down here in the Red seventh. They've got runners aboard, first and second. Here's the pitch. Outside, another breaking ball, and that one was well off the plate. Two ball, two strike count here to Nathaniel Lowe.
1: There's not a soul in the Pittsburgh bullpen.
0: Maybe it's nap time. Stevenson at first, Stewart at second. Could be.
1: Maybe so.
0: To the plate. That misses down and in. Full count here to Nathaniel Lowe. And this is what you like if you're the Reds. You got a guy at the plate that can hit the ball out of the ballpark. And you've got a pitcher on the mound that's got to throw a strike here. So here we go. 3-2 pitch. Walked him. Way in off the plate, and the Reds have loaded the bases with one out here in the seventh. Lord have mercy, you got to score here.
1: Well, especially now because you've got a pitcher that's on the ropes and there's nothing happening. I mean, there's no bailout coming anytime soon for him. So you got to figure out a way to capitalize. Reds have had plenty of good opportunities in this game, none better than the one they have right now.
0: You may not have availability. Because this day and age in bullpens, you can say, you know what? I'm not available. I can't pitch today. So Murdoch is it. And he has had eye-to-eye contact with his catcher, Indy Rodriguez. Rodriguez trying to pump him up. Meeting on the mound with the pitching coach, Bill Murphy.
1: It's a pretty nice crowd here on this Thursday night, and they would love to erupt right here. Suarez has 9 career grand slams. 10 feels like a nice round number.
0: The worst case scenario, you need a fly ball into the outfield. Murdoch to the plate. This one lifted high into the air down the right field line. It'll slice into the seats and out of play. And boy, the Pirates have got Esmerlin Valdez, their right fielder, playing over in the right center field gap. So when that ball went into the air down the right field line, he had to turn on the afterburner. No ball, one strike count here to Suarez. Murdoch to the plate. Breaking ball hit right to the third baseman. He'll go to second. He'll go to first. That's a double play. And the Reds' threat is over. 5-4-3, and we stay tied at 2. On to the eighth. Tommy's coming back here on the Reds Radio Network.
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3: With this in-game news update, I'm Jack Carlson. Kanawha County authorities say they've arrested one of the two men involved in an internet site robbery. Sheriff's deputies say 48-year-old St. Albans man David Stedman is charged with stealing copper wire from the Optimum Communications facility last Friday. Stedman allegedly covered his head with a T-shirt and worked with another man to steal nearly $1,000 worth of wire. Authorities say Stedman is also charged with breaking and entering into the Peerless Block and Brick Building in St. Albans. Stedman faces 4 charges for the Optimum theft and 2 charges in the alleged Peerless Block and Brick robbery. He's in the South Central Regional Jail. A missing Lincoln County girl has been found. State police say they found 15-year-old Holly Sanders in Kingwood today. She went missing on Monday. State police have arrested a man for allegedly giving false information related to Sanders' disappearance. 47-year-old Carson Toppins is in custody. The final Live on the Levee concert of the summer is coming up tomorrow. Taylor Swift tribute band Taylor's Story is performing at Haddad Riverfront Park as the headliner. With this in-game news update, I'm Jack Carlson.
1: Well, we've got a tie game, still 2-2. The Reds have gone to their bullpen again.
0: TJ Anton is our Reds Wilbur's Mustard pitching change. Wilbur's Mustard, let's put some mustard on it. And TJ Anton has done just that this year, 1-0 with a 2.16 ERA. This will be his 34th appearance. And boy, has he come to the party here in 2026. Can't say that about too many.
1: First pitch on the way, grounded foul. By the Reds dugout for strike one. Reds had the bases loaded and one out. Came up empty, 1-for-13 now in this game with runners in scoring position. The Reds have left a total of 10 so far. The pitch is too far outside to Brian Reynolds. One ball and one strike. A lot of opportunities you can point to in this game. None perhaps bigger than Ellie's leadoff double in the fifth. He stole third in that inning, and the Reds still couldn't get him home. One ball, one strike on Brian Reynolds. Reynolds, Valdez, O'Hearn. Antone delivers. Ground ball pulled off the front of the Camerawell net. Down past the Reds dugout. One ball and two strikes. Antone's book. The Tommy John protocol. How to rebuild your arm, your mind, and your faith. Out now at Amazon. Here's the 1-2 pitch. Is a breaking ball in the dirt inside. The count is even. Two balls and two strikes now on Brian Reynolds.
0: Well, that ought to be a bestseller after watching what he's done this year.
1: No question about it.
0: And he started the year in AAA. You didn't know if he was going to ever get back to the big leagues. And now he's been a mainstay in the eighth inning for Terry Francona.
1: Two balls and two strikes. Antone deals the 2-2 pitch. Check swing foul. And I think the thing, look, I get it, overcoming three Tommy John surgeries is remarkable in and of itself. But then you factor in that TJ Antone has had to completely change who he is as a pitcher.
0: Well, he is a pitcher now.
1: He is.
0: Just rearing back and throwing.
1: Two balls, two strikes. Here he comes. Swing and fouled away. Home plate. He's had to reinvent himself altogether. Still got a big hook.
0: And when we first saw him, he didn't have that little bit of gray in that beard, did he?
1: No, he did not. No. Two balls, two strikes. Antone delivers off the outside corner. Breaking ball. The count is a full count. Three balls and two strikes. Right-hander sets ready. And here's the payoff pitch to Brian Reynolds. Strike three called, frozen with a cutter over the outside corner. Reynolds wants to challenge.
4: The previous pitch was called a strike. The batter has challenged.
1: Pirates have two. Looked like a good pitch.
0: You challenge that all day.
1: That's a Steve Wright. Great pitch from Antone.
4: It's strike three. Pittsburgh has one remaining challenge.
0: That is called a pitcher's pitch on a 3-2 delivery.
1: Ooh.
0: Little comeback slider.
1: And it just did kiss the outside corner. Beautiful pitch there from TJ Antone. As Merlin Valdez now fires. Breaking ball and a beauty, spins to the inside corner for a called strike. I mean, Antone wasn't painting like that when we saw him first couple go-rounds. 0-1 pitch. Swinging, there's a little humpback liner over the head of Suarez at third. Down the left field line toward the corner. Valdez will make the turn at first, and he'll go cruising into second base with a one-out double. Get that great taste of the ballpark at home with JTM's Philly Kits and Fat Tire Beer, Cheese, and Pretzels. 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JTM Food Group. Let's create great dishes together. Now the Pirates will use a pinch runner.
0: Looks like Billy Cook.
1: Cook for Valdez. Antone from the belt. Kicks, delivers. And the pitch is a cutter too far inside for ball one. One and nothing on Ryan O'Hearn. O'Hearn, a strikeout, a pop out to third, and a fly to left. He's ready at the belt. The 1-0 pitch to O'Hearn. And a swing and a miss, and a breaking ball down and in. Evens the count at one ball and one strike. Antone sets. Eyeballs the runner at second, stares him down. Now home with a 1-1. And a cutter misses off the outside corner. Two balls and one strike. Two, two in the eighth. Reds and Pirates. Antone's pitch. And the breaking ball sweeps low. Three balls and a strike. Pirates' opportunities have been few and far between. 3-1 pitch, fouled back. Reds' opportunities have been plentiful. Reds just haven't been able to capitalize. Pirates got a leadoff double in the fifth and were able to turn that into a run.
0: O'Hearn was on that bat, that breaking ball. That was in the middle of the plate. I don't think I'd throw that one again.
1: Three balls, two strikes, Antone's payoff pitch. Swung on, and O'Hearn skies it way up into center field. Dane Myers waves off Marte, makes the catch. The runner stays at second. Cook not going anywhere. And now two men are gone here in the eighth.
0: A little different breaking ball that time. It looked like it tied up O'Hearn as he made his pass. Kind of jammed himself.
1: That's one of the things. You look at Antone, he's able to use a variety of breaking balls.
0: They all have spin, and they can be confusing to the hitters.
1: Nick Gonzalez up there now with a runner at second and two outs.
0: Well, I'd almost think about walking this guy.
1: Wouldn't you,
0: right,
1: though?
0: Here.
1: You do have the right-on-right matchup. Switch hitter waiting next. First pitch to Gonzalez is a breaking ball a little high on the inside corner. Of course, you can also be very careful with him and see if he gets himself out. But Gonzalez is 2-for-3 tonight. He's a dangerous hitter. He's on a 14-game hitting streak. He's a good hitter, and he's hot. It's a bad combination, the 1-0.
0: Well, especially with a runner at second.
1: Breaking ball inside, two balls and no strikes. Exactly.
0: And now that it's 2-0, that put him on.
1: And there's no reason to give in to him. Antone comes set, and here's the 2-0 pitch. Boy, he poured a fastball, actually a breaking ball in there for a called strike. 2-1. It was a breaking ball. It didn't look like it had a whole lot going on with it. Two balls, one strike. Antone. A look at second, the 2-1 pitch. Breaking ball stays in. 3-1.
0: You know, maybe Antone's doing what you suggested. He's just pitching him tough. He knows he's a good hitter, but he also knows he has the base open.
1: Has the sign, and here comes the 3-1 pitch to Gonzalez. Sure don't want to give in to him now. And a wave and a miss, and a breaking ball off the plate.
0: Use the hitter's aggressiveness to your advantage. Gonzalez has that long hit streak, now 14 games, but he has no walks during that time. That tells me he is trying to swing at anything close.
1: Antone comes set. Here's the payoff pitch to Gonzalez. Swung on, little floater, center field. Dane Myers is in. He's there, and he's got it.
0: Boy, nice job by Antone. Wow.
1: Works around the one-out double. The Pirates strand the go-ahead run in scoring position, and we go to the bottom of the eighth. Still tied at two on the Reds Radio Network.
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0: 3 with a 3.95 ERA. This will be the 45th appearance for Montgomery. 66 strikeouts and 43 and a third innings. He has struck out at least one batter in 17 consecutive appearances.
1: Justinson Garcia moves to right field. Billy Cook stays in the game in center. And Dane Meyer's first ball swinging. Skies one high in the air to the second baseman. Caught by Brandon Lau for out number one in the eighth of a 2-2 tie. Great American Ballpark in the series opener between the Reds and Pirates. First of a four-game get-together. Reds and Avocados from Peru have teamed up to give you the chance to win a new 2026 Toyota Tacoma SR, a Reds VIP experience. 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Noelvi Marte up there watches a first pitch strike. Here's the 0-1. And Marte got jammed, fights it off, and fouls it. One of the seats way back behind the Reds dugout. Emilio Pagan is getting ready to pitch the ninth inning.
0: Not too many left-handers do you see that throw the ball 101 miles an hour. Maybe Aroldis Chapman, maybe Josh Hader at one time. I'm not even sure Hader threw the ball that hard.
1: Here's the 0-1. Wave and a miss, 0-2 rather. Now it's 0-3. Down on strikes. Noelvi Marte chasing after that triple-digit heater. Two men are out. Brings up Matt McClain.
0: Straight over the top fastball, and it has got some serious ride to it. Looks like it's coming down in the zone, and it just stays up there with a little hop.
1: Montgomery delivers to McClain, and that's in there for a called strike. Nothing and one. 0-1 on McClain. A base hit and a run scored tonight. He's 1-for-3. The 0-1 pitch for Montgomery. And there's that triple-digit heater right down the middle for a called strike, and it's 0-2 on McClain. The story of the night is the fact that the Reds are 1-for-13 with runners in scoring position. That one hit was the Sal Stewart RBI single scoring De La Cruz from second base with nobody out in the third. Made it a 2-0 Reds lead. Strike three call. Fastball at 101. Froze McClain. Couldn't pull the trigger. And the inning is over. The Reds are out in order in the eighth. The Reds are going to win tonight. It's going to be a dramatic finish. 2-2 as we head to the ninth inning on the Reds Radio Network.
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0: Well, Emilio Pagan is our Reds Wilbur's Mustard pitching change. Wilbur's Mustard, let's put some mustard on it. Pagan, no save when you have a tie game in the ninth. He is coming on to try to put a zero on the board and give the Reds a chance to walk it off in the bottom of the inning. But he has got a bit of a gauntlet to go through to get there.
1: So he will get started with Indy Rodriguez. First pitch to the Pirate catcher. 1-for-2 with a walk tonight. He actually has a couple of stolen bases as well. Swung on and fouled back out of play.
0: When was the last time you saw a catcher with 2 stolen bases in a game?
1: He's almost doubled his stolen base total tonight.
0: Yeah, he only had 3 coming in.
1: 2 tonight. 2. 0-1 on Indy Rodriguez. It is a still night here at Great American Ballpark. Not a breath of wind through this place on this evening. Here's the 0-1 to Indy Rodriguez. And the pitch is off the inside corner, evening the count at 1-1. The moon, a deep orange glow, just rising beyond the horizon, right behind the American flag here at Great American Ballpark. 1-1, and Pagan delivers a wave and a miss on a split finger down. A good pitch there from Pagan, 1-2. Jared Triolo is in the on-deck circle. Came on to pinch hit, worked a walk in the 7th. The 1-2. Hey, swing and a miss. Got him with the split finger down and in. And down on strikes, Indy Rodriguez. One out here in the 9th inning, and now here is Triolo. There's Tinson Garcia, the 9-hole hitter, would follow. 2-2 in the 9th. Pagans home with the first pitch to Triolo, and it's a strike called. Reds scored first in this game. They got 2 in the 3rd, cashing in on Matt McClain's leadoff base hit, one of 6 times in this game that the Reds have had their leadoff man on. Ellie doubled him home. Sal brought in De La Cruz, but then the Pirates got a run in the 5th, cashing in on the leadoff double, then a solo home run from Lau tied it in the 6th. 0-1, popped up, foul, first base side. Stewart over to have a look, but he's out of room. It's well back into the seats. We've stayed tied ever since. Reds have struggled to hit tonight with runners in scoring position, 1-for-13. No balls, 2 strikes on Triolo. The Gonzo 2 pitch. Swung on, popped into the air down the right field line, twisting toward the seats. That's back and out of play. No balls and 2 strikes on Jared Triolo. Here's Pagan's 0-2 pitch. And he misses over but low. One ball, 2 strikes, bases empty, 1 out in the 9th. Pagan from the belt. Here he comes. And a swing and a foul back. Pagan has only allowed 1 hit with 5 strikeouts in his last 4 innings coming into tonight's game. He has been on a great roll. Most notably, he hadn't walked anybody in that span. Pagan delivers the 1-2 pitch to Jared Triolo. Swung on, popped high into the air. Pass first, down the line and right. Stewart out, over by the tarp, reaches for it, doesn't get it. Sal goes rolling over the tarp. No play there, but
0: that one was trouble all the way because it was

0: just drifting.
1: Went right off the glove

0: Stevens at 2 balls and 2 strikes. Right-hander against right-hander. Pagan from the belt with the 2-2 to Triolo. The kick and pitch. And Triolo golfs one a mile into shallow center field. Way up there. Dane Myers in plenty of time to make that catch. Short center field, and now two gone in the ninth inning. This copyrighted broadcast is presented by authority of the Cincinnati Reds and may not be reproduced or retransmitted in any form. The accounts and descriptions of this game may not be disseminated without the express written consent of the Reds. This copyright reminder is provided by Dinsmore, the official legal counsel of the Reds. Pagan going to work now against the nine-hole hitter. First pitch, check swing, little looper, just over the head of Matt McClain. It falls in shallow center field, a base hit for Garcia. Justinson Garcia has a two-out single. Now back to the top of the order as we pause for station identification on the Reds Radio Network.
1: 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We're proud to live here, too.
0: Stinson Garcia didn't hit it hard, but just a little floater right over the head of McClain. He's on with two outs to keep the inning going for Jake Mangum. And a huge cut and a miss on a first pitch fastball, 0-1 on Mangum. He took a mighty cut. Mangum has hit safely in 7 straight with his third inning single. He's 1-for-3, was hit by a pitch his last time up. Pagan's 0-1 to Mangum. A wave and a miss and a fastball over the outside corner. And Mangum down to the count. No balls and 2 strikes.

0: Pagan fires the 0-2. Swing and a miss. He struck him out. Blew him away with a high fastball. Down on strikes, Jake Mangum. And Pagan holds the Pirates in the ninth. Still tied at 2. Do the Reds have a walk-off in them? We'll find out when we come back on the Reds Radio Network.
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0: Well, the Reds have the top of the order here in the ninth inning of a 2-2 tie. The Pirates have gone back to their bullpen.
6: And they have bring on their closer, Gregory Soto. Hard-throwing left-hander.
0: He hadn't exactly been flawless this year.
6: No.
0: ERA well over 3.5, 3.63.

0: Soto against Ellie De La Cruz. Ellie Stewart Lede. First pitch on the way to De La Cruz from Soto. And the left-hander fires a fastball low and inside. Ellie up there right-handed. That has been his dominant side this year.
1: And Soto throws hard, but he can get awfully wild.
0: That first pitch is any indication. The 1-0. Low and in. Slider 2-0. Ellie just needs to get on base here. Went out of the zone. Chased one. With runners at first and second. Two outs and grounded out at the shortstop to end the Reds' threat in the sixth. Here's his 2-0 pitch. Soto to Ellie. Swing and a bullet right between short and third into left. That's a hit. Sliding to cut it off Mangum, but Ellie's on his way into second, and he'll make it easily. Sliding in feet first with a leadoff double in the ninth.
1: Another hustle double for De La Cruz. He can smell it out of the batter's box, and he was flat getting it around first base.
0: His third double tonight. Gives him 18 on the year, and that one was a screaming skipper through the left side of the infield. And now it's up to Sal Stewart. This combo has already produced one run tonight, and Sal's going to be walked intentionally for the left-on-left matchup with J.J. Blade. You had to know that was coming. Sal's run doesn't mean anything. So now it's Blade.
1: So my question is, with nobody out, do you bunt here?
0: With the left-on-left matchup, you kind of think about it, even though it's uncharacteristic to bunt with your three-hole hitter. But look, with the way the Reds have struggled to score runs.
1: He's trying to get a runner to third, especially with Soto being as wild as he can be. He might throw a wild pitch to give you the winning run.
0: Soto sets. Blade, hands held high. No sign of a bunt. The first pitch is a strike. 0-1 on the first pitch slider to J.J. Blade. Blade has struck out twice. He walked back in the fifth. Soto's 0-1 to Blade. Swing, and there's a foul ball off his foot right back toward the pitcher. 0-2.
1: I guess the bunt's out the window.
0: I don't think they're going to bunt here. Tyler Stevenson waiting in the on-deck circle. Blade, long walk out of the box, back in again. Really pretty good lead off second. The shortstop, Triolo, working in behind him. Soto from the belt. He's home with the 0-2 pitch, and J.J. Blade watches a slider dive off the outside corner. One ball and two strikes. Soto nods the sign. Here he comes. And Blade swings, pops it up, foul, back behind home. It'll reach the seats. Ball and two strikes on J.J. Blade.
1: Problem that you have here, if you're Blade, you can't take anything too close because you have no challenges left.
0: You get one back if it goes the 10th, but you don't get one back in the 9th. And the 1-2 pitch to Blade, and he takes a fastball 99 low, 2-2. Two balls, two strikes, two on, nobody out. Ellie leading off this ninth inning with a double. Gregory Soto to the plate, 2-2. And a check swing by J.J. Blade, but he couldn't hold up on the slider in the dirt outside, and he's down on strikes. There's one out here in the ninth inning, and now it's up to Tyler Stevenson, who's been on three times since striking out his first time up. He walked in the third, again in the fifth, and then singled in the seventh. It was an infield hit to the shortstop in that seventh inning. Soto delivers. And a breaking ball in the dirt inside to Stevenson. One ball and no strikes.
1: Boy, the Pirates have their outfielders playing so close. Any deep fly, ball game's over.
0: Shallow in the other way against Stevenson, especially in center and right. Straight away, but shallow and left for Mangum. The 1-0. Swung on, fouled back this way. We go just over our heads, and the count is one ball and one strike on Stevenson. First and second, one out. Soto delivers, and it's off the inside corner, a slider. Two balls and one strike on Tyler Stevenson. Soto, the pause, check of the runners, his 2-1, and he misses low with a fastball. Now Stevenson way ahead of the count, three balls, one strike. He can be as selective as he wants to be right now. You know he doesn't want to load him. And the 3-1 pitch. Check swing. Did he go? They ask at first. He did not. He lays off the slider down and in. And the Reds have loaded the bases with one out. And it's Nathaniel Lowe coming to the plate. And the catcher, Indy Rodriguez, going to the mound. Make sure you stay tuned. The Reds postgame show will follow. Yid will name the Toyota Tundra star of the game. He'll have all the scores around Major League Baseball for you once we're done. Speaking of scores around Major League Baseball, those are presented by Sun Cruiser Vodka Iced Tea. Let the good times cruise. Royals lost a heartbreaker in Minnesota, 4-3, a walk-off grand slam in that game. Braves over the Nationals, 5-4. Cubs beat the Cardinals in 10, 4-2. Light schedule around the league. It'll have all of them for you once we're done. So they're loaded. Bags packed, no place to put Nathaniel Lowe. One out, 2-2 tie, bottom of the ninth inning. Soto sets, big breath. First pitch to the left-handed hitting Nathaniel Lowe. And a fastball at 100 over but low, 1-0. Infield in all the way around for the Pirates.
1: I tell you, Soto could walk the run in.
0: Very easily. Outfield remains shallow and straight away against Lowe. The 1-0. Fastball outside corner, strike called. It's 1-1. Lowe 1-for-3, walked his last time up, doubled in the second. Here's the left-hander's 1-1 pitch. Check swing and a breaking ball in the dirt outside. They ask at third, did he go? Shane Leivensparger says no. 2-1. Anxious moments right now in that third base Pirate dugout. Pirates trying to stay alive in the wild card race, but they've lost three straight series. Lost 4 of 6 on their just completed homestand. The 2-1 pitch to Lowe. Swinging a bouncing ball toward the middle. Shortstop to his left. Fields Triolo to second, one. Back to first. Not in time, and Ellie scores. The Reds walk it off. Lowe beat it out at first. And the Reds are able to get Ellie home from third. And they beat the Pirates 3-2.
1: Hey, the big boy had to get on his horse to get down that first baseline.
0: They're going to challenge that call at first base. The Reds have already gone out to mob Nathaniel Lowe at first for beating out that play. So the call is currently being reviewed. And they've confirmed it quickly, so that's it. Reds win it. They beat the Pirates 3-2 here tonight at Great American Ballpark. A wild finish. A slow chopper up the middle off the bat of Lowe. Lau flipped it back to Triolo to try to start a double play rather than come home and try to get the force out on De La Cruz. He didn't think he could get Ellie breaking on contact. He thought his best shot was the double play ball.

0: on the high bouncer. It was actually, it was Triolo that cut it off and flipped it back to the second baseman, Lau. And Lowe clearly beat the throw at first base. Well, you can't help but wonder, would he have had a better shot at coming home? But I don't think he would have.
1: Not with Ellie running.
0: No chance. That was his only shot. So the Reds walk it off. Final score, 3-2, and we're back to wrap it up right after this on the Reds Radio Network.
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0: Two Reds over the Pirates tonight here at Great American Ballpark. Let's take a look at the totals from this one tonight for the Reds. Three runs on nine hits, no errors. The Reds left 12 for the Pirates. Two runs, seven hits, no errors, eight left. Winning pitchers, Emilio Pagan, 3-1. Gregory Soto, the loss, he falls to 5-3. 3 hours on the dot to play this one tonight here at Great American Ballpark in front of 25,500. And 32. So the Reds beat the Pirates tonight in the first game of this series. Now they'll try to make it back-to-back wins and at least set up a split in this series against the Pirates when they send Hunter Green to the mound tomorrow. More on that after this on the Reds Radio Network.
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0: Reds 3-2 winners over the Pirates tonight here at Great American Ballpark. Mentioned that the series continues tomorrow. It's the second game of this four-game get-together. The Reds will try to lock up at the very minimum a split in the series when they

0: And Hunter Green to the mound tomorrow. It's a pretty good pitching matchup, really, the next few ball games. All three of the matchups over the weekend figure to be pretty good pitching matchups. Hunter Green against Paul Skeens, though, tomorrow night. Hunter's 2-2 so far. 7.06 ERA. Got roughed up a little bit in his last inning of work, his last time out. But, boy, his first few innings were outstanding before he ran into trouble. Paul Skeens, 9-9 on the year, a 3.65 ERA. First pitch tomorrow, 6:10 here at Great American Ballpark. It all gets started with the Reds pregame show at 5:40 across the network tomorrow. That's all we have for you for tonight. Thanks for listening. Stick around. Yid's got the Reds postgame show coming up next. For the Cowboy, Jeff Brantley, our producer-engineer, Dave Yiddy Armbruster, our studio producer back in our network headquarters, Sam Niger. This is Tommy Thrall saying good night from Great American Ballpark, and we will talk to you again tomorrow night right here on the Reds Radio Network. Good night.
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1: Yeah, we're back at Great American Ballpark, where Nathaniel Lowe's fielder's choice in the bottom of the ninth scored Ellie De La Cruz from third base, and the Reds beat the Pirates tonight. 3-2 the final score in game one of what will be a four-game series. And you're listening to the Cincinnati Children's Postgame Show. I'm Dave Armbruster. Cincinnati scored their first two runs in the bottom of the third. Matt McClain led off with a single. He just came off the injured list earlier today. Then back-to-back hits by Ellie De La Cruz and Sal Stewart made it a 2-0 ball game. The Reds certainly had plenty of chances in this game. They were just 1-for-15 with runners in scoring position. But what a night for Ellie De La Cruz. He had three doubles in this game and scored two of the runs. The Reds' pitching was good tonight. Rhett Lauder made the start for Cincinnati. He gave them six solid innings of five-hit, two-run baseball. Then Brock Burke, T.J. Antone, and Emilio Pagan each pitched a scoreless inning. Coming up, we'll check scores around Major League Baseball, highlights, of course, from this game. But up first, we check back in with Tommy and the Cowboy. 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
0: Back at Great American Ballpark, where the Reds knock off the Pirates tonight in Game 1 of this four-game series, 3-2 the final score. And you are listening to the Cincinnati Children's Postgame Show. I'm Dave Armbruster. Let's take a look at some other scores around baseball now, brought to you by Starfire Automotive and Heavy Duty Lubricants and the Starfire Bullpen. Kind of a light day as far as games go, but we'll start in American League Cities, where the Rays knocked off the Rangers today, 3-2 the final score. Cedric Mullins put Tampa Bay in front in the eighth inning.

And that's the call on Rays TV. And boy, are they having a good season. They are 64-44. They have a 3.5-game lead over the Yankees in the AL East. The Twins beat the Royals 4-3. Minnesota trailed 3-0 until Cody Clemens stepped to the plate with the bases loaded in the bottom of the ninth.

0: And that's the call on Twins TV. The White Sox knocked off the Yankees tonight 2-1. This game was scoreless through nine innings. Each team scored in the 10th. And then Tristan Peters drew a bases-loaded walk in the bottom of the 11th inning to win it for Chicago. Top of the 4th inning, the A's have a 1-0 lead over the Red Sox. When we return, scores from National League cities. 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
0: If you're listening to the Cincinnati Children's Postgame Show, I'm Dave Armbruster. Reds 3-2 winners tonight over the Pittsburgh Pirates. Let's take a look at scores now from National League cities. The Cubbies beat the Cardinals tonight 4-2, the final score. Alex Bregman broke a 2-2 tie in the 10th inning.

0: That is Pat Hughes on Cubs Radio. Bottom of the eighth inning now. The Marlins and Mets tied at 2. The Braves knocked off the Nationals tonight, 5-4, the final score. They are now 64-45 on the season. Bottom of the third inning, Giants 3, Padres 1. And Mookie Betts, a two-run double in the bottom of the first inning, and the Dodgers have a 2-0 lead over the Seattle Mariners. Looking at the standings now, in the National League Central at the moment, the Brewers still lead. They have a 67-41 record, 5.5 game lead over the Cubs, then 13 over the Pirates, 13.5 over the Cardinals, and the Reds are 16 behind. When we return, highlights from tonight's Reds win over the Pirates. They win it 3-2. 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
0: You are listening to the Cincinnati Children's Postgame Show. I'm Dave Armbruster. Reds over the Pirates tonight, 3-2. And now to the highlights. Johan Ramirez was the opener tonight for Pittsburgh. He put a runner on base in each of the first two innings, but kept Cincinnati off the scoreboard. That changed when Hunter Barco took over in the bottom of the third for Pittsburgh. Matt McClain, who just came off the injured list earlier today, singled to right field. Next to the plate was Ellie De La Cruz.

Next up was Sal Stewart. He was sitting on 79 RBIs, and he drove home another one.

Cincinnati left a runner on second in the fourth inning, then they really missed a chance in the bottom of the fifth. Ellie De La Cruz led off with a double, his second double of the game. He stole third base. Stewart then struck out. J.J. Blade walked but was caught stealing. Tyler Stevenson then walked, but Nathaniel Lowe grounded out to end the inning. Meanwhile, Rhett Lauder started for Cincinnati. He allowed a base hit in the second, again in the third, but both happened after two were out and neither runner scored. Lauder then pitched a perfect fourth inning, but the Pirates crossed the plate in the fifth. Nick Gonzalez doubled leading off the inning. He moved to third on an Edney Rodriguez single and then scored on the sac fly, and it was 2-1. The Pirates then tied the game up when Brandon Lau led off the top of the sixth.

0: Lauda retired the next three batters, and his night was over, and he was really good tonight, aside from that mistake home run. Six innings pitch, five hits, two runs earned, no walks, five strikeouts, that home run, 90 pitches, 61 of those four strikes. The Reds had another chance to score in the bottom of the sixth inning. A. Eugenio Suarez walked to begin things. Dane Meyers then singled, moving Suarez to second. But Noelvi Marte and Matt McClain both struck out. And then Ellie De La Cruz grounded out to end the inning. Brock Burke took over on the mound in the seventh for Cincinnati. And he dodged a bullet. With one out, he walked Edney Rodriguez and Jared Triolo back-to-back. Then after two were gone, he hit Jake Mangum with a pitch to load the bases. But Burke ended the inning against Brandon Lau.
1: Here's the 1-2 pitch. And he did bury it. And a check swing, and they call strike three. And Burke somehow got out of it. Bases loaded. He strikes out Brandon Lau to end the Pirates' seventh. We're tied at two.
0: Noah Murdock, who came on to pitch the sixth inning, was still on the mound for the Pirates in the bottom of the seventh. Sal Stewart led off with a walk. J.J. Bleday struck out. Tyler Stevenson was next up. He reached on an infield single. Nathaniel Lowe then walked that load at the bases. But A. Eugenio Suarez grounded into an inning-ending double play. And after seven innings, the Reds were just 1-for-13 with runners in scoring position. T.J. Antone came on to pitch the eighth for Cincinnati. He gave up a one-out double, but got two fly balls to end that inning. Mason Montgomery shut the Reds down in order in the bottom of the eighth. Emilio Pagan pitched the top of the ninth for Cincinnati. He was really good. He set the Pirates down in order with two strikeouts. And then Gregory Soto came on to pitch the bottom of the ninth for Pittsburgh. Ellie De La Cruz greeted him with a double to left field, his third double of this game. Sal Stewart then was intentionally walked. J.J. Bleday struck out, but Tyler Stevenson then walked to load the bases with one out. Next up, Nathaniel Lowe, and he provides us with the change the outcome play of the game.
2: The 2-1 pitch to Lowe. Swinging a bouncing ball toward the middle. Shortstop to his left field. Triolo to second, one. Back to first. Not in time, and Ellie scores. The Reds walk it off. Lowe beat it out at first, and the Reds are able to get Ellie home from third, and they beat the Pirates 3-2.
0: 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Reds win it 3-2. 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
1: Reds walk it off in the bottom of the ninth. They beat the Pirates tonight 3-2, the final score. You're listening to the Cincinnati Children's Postgame Show. Let's take a look at the totals now. For Cincinnati, 3 runs on 9 hits, no errors, 12 left on base. For Pittsburgh, 2 runs, 7 hits, no errors. They stranded 8. Pagan, the winner, 3-1. Soto, the loser, 5-3. No save in this game. 1 home run. Allow number 23 for Pittsburgh. And even 3 hours, the game time tonight. 25,532 on hand here at Great American Ballpark. With the victory, the Reds are now 51-57. The Pirates, 55-55. With the defeat. And that takes us to tonight's Toyota Tundra star of the game. And that's going to go tonight to Rhett Lauder. He had a really good start for Cincinnati. 6 impressive innings. He only had the one mistake, the Lau home run. Gave up 2 runs on 5 hits over those 6 innings. And for being named a Toyota Tundra star of the game, he'll receive a gift card from Richter and Phillips Jewelers, the official jeweler of the Cincinnati Reds, and your Cincinnati and Northern Kentucky Toyota dealers, and the powerful, fuel-efficient built in the USA 2026 Tundra official truck of the Reds. And speaking of Rhett Lauder, let's head down to the clubhouse and hear from the Red starter.
2: Yeah, I mean, I feel like I was just executing it pretty well and just getting it to the right spots. Usually if I'm getting it down and in underneath the zone to the lefties, it's pretty good, and typically to the righties, it plays pretty well. So I was just executing it pretty good.
3: Was it you leaned on heavily? Is that part of the game plan, or is that something that hey, it's working? We're gonna.
2: No, I think Steve-O was reading it well, and we were just getting in advantage counts a lot, which is what you want to do, and it just opened up to a lot of these guys. I mean, there's overall probably a couple more guys than usual that you would kind of spin into, but I think we were kind of just getting into advantage counts and using it then.
4: How much did it set that tone? That first inning, I think it was 11 pitches, yeah. 10 strikes, and it was just, how much does that help when you start a game like that?
2: Yeah, it helps a ton, kind of just keeping your foot on the gas, getting ahead, like I said, getting in advantage counts, not wasting many pitches. I know we were getting in good counts early, didn't have the strikeouts, but still they were made them uncomfortable enough to not hit the ball hard.
5: Just in general, what do you feel like has helped your command?
2: I think it's just making, like I said, make the hitters a little bit more uncomfortable early. Command is like, you kind of put your, it's a funny thing because you put yourself in a box. If the hitter's pretty comfortable in the box, like it's harder to be, you feel like you have to be even finer and you can't just be free. So you make them uncomfortable early and then you can kind of just be free, and not worry if you do miss. Cause I mean, there's plenty of pitches I missed tonight, but I was just in a groove and I was convicted on everything. So it kind of worked out. You know, it's a bunch of different ways. It's you know, throwing in, even if it's a ball, honestly, just backing them up, throwing pitches that they don't really expect, cross counts. There's a bunch of different ways, but I think just like trying to back them up off the plate, especially with me and opposite hand hitters, just backing them up a little bit and opens up the rest of the plate.
1: That is Red starter Rhett Lauder, a good start for him tonight. He lowers that ERA to 5.42, which isn't bad considering the way the season got underway. Tomorrow it is game 2 of this 4-game series against the Pirates. Hunter Green makes a start for Cincinnati. He is 2-2 with a 7.06 ERA. Right-hander Paul Skene starts for the Pirates. He's 9-9, his ERA 3.65. We're on the air with the pregame show earlier than normal tomorrow. 5:40 is pregame show. First pitch is scheduled for 6:10. And once again, the final score tonight, the Reds knock off the Pirates 3-2. And good night from Great American Ballpark.
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1: Hello, ladies and gentlemen. This is Carl Lee with Let's Talk. And I have a crew that may not be back next week, but Lisa Odi is in the building. Hello. And Hollis Lewis is also here with us.
2: Hello.
1: Do either one of you all want to tell the story? I know. Yeah. I know you can't help it.
3: Well, the reason why we all might be fired tonight is because Carl does not know how to operate the simplest of equipment needed to have a podcast on WCHS, a.k.a. did not have his headphones plugged in, had our producer, Matt Murphy, do an equipment check.
4: What? I can't hear anything.
3: That's how we're starting tonight.
1: So. See, I'm gonna call Coop after the show and just fire the whole crew in here.
3: Start fresh.
1: All right. So, man, I know we're gonna talk about LeBron, but I want to open up just to say something that how I kind of feel about him.
2: All right.
1: And then Lisa, you got some facts, I'm sure. And Hollis, I know you got an opinion. Yeah. I think LeBron is a outstanding player. But being that, I think the problem that he has is that he wants to feel like he is like the greatest player ever. I think for whatever reason that he's fighting with trying to be MJ. He's wanting to be these great players. I just don't see him being that. I haven't seen him in my, and again, I can't be, I can't say that I've watched every game that he's played. I just don't see him being any of those great players back in the day.
2: From what perspective?
1: From a team focus. I think when you look at MJ, and you can say that he scored this many points, but it never really looked like he was shooting that much. I'll even go to Lou Alcindor, Kareem Abdul-Jabbar, and say he was part of a team that was successful. And I think most of those players were team-oriented even inside of their greatness.
2: So you think LeBron's not team-oriented?
1: I do not think he's team-oriented. Mm-hmm. I just don't see it. I think he wants to win.
2: All right.
1: And he'll go to a team that he thinks will win, but then once he gets there, he thinks he's the guy who has to carry the whole load. And please give me the ball and I promise you I can take you all there. And that's not really how it's been.
2: I don't know. I wouldn't necessarily agree with that. I think maybe what you're looking at more than his capacity to be a good teammate is probably just his mentality. I think that's where you're hung up at. I think that, again, because if you look at team success, I mean, he's definitely carried teams. That Cleveland team, they won the championship, was not a great roster at all. I'm not sure they would have even made the playoffs without LeBron.
1: That's a younger though.
2: Yes, yeah, a younger one. D-Wade, okay, I can see kind of ring chasing a little bit when you go to Miami. Lakers, he didn't walk into like the greatest of situations. Philly is definitely, and we'll talk more about that, Philly is definitely a ring chase to me. That is what it is. But I think it's just like when you look at him, when you look at the superstar that is LeBron James, and you can compare him to his contemporaries, when you compare him to the Michael Jordans, when you compare him to the Kobe Bryants, when you compare him to the Kareem Abdul-Jabbars and those great players who dominated their specific eras, they appear to have more of that killer mentality, just that attitude that they would rather just be on a sinking ship than join their comrade. You know, like there would never be a situation in which Michael Jordan is going to like team up with Charles Barkley. Never, ever.
1: Right.
2: You know what I mean?
1: Right.
2: So I think maybe it's his mentality that kind of throws people off, where he's more, he's more open to do things like he just did.
1: Okay, and Lisa, I'm going to throw. Yes, I know you're ready.
3: I'm ready.
1: I see him. I see him. When they made the Herschel Walker trade in Minnesota, and when Herschel Walker got there, already before he probably got there, there were people trying to figure out, like, you know, what kind of personality is he going to have? Who's he going to hang out with? You know, is it going to be social? All those kind of things. And to be honest, I can't even tell you if I had a legitimate conversation with him the entire season. That could be just me. That could be other players. But because you lost those other players who you did hang out with, there wasn't a good feeling of having him. And then now you have an expectation for him that he has to do all the things that the guys that you let go had done. And no one ever saw that that was good. And no one ever thought that the trade was worthy. But I mean,
2: you can't compare those two. Those are LeBron wins championships wherever he goes. Each team that he's played for, he's won a championship and been an outstanding player on the court at each stop. So you can't. That's a stretch.
1: I'm just saying as a trade and what it does internally, I think, to the team.
3: Okay. Well, I'm going to agree with some of the points Hollis just made. The one about being a ring chaser, I don't think he was that at the beginning of his career when he was capable of carrying a team on his back, so to speak, like the Cleveland Cavaliers. Yeah. But now it seems like, you know, as a 41-year-old veteran, he's kind of tarnishing his legacy, in my opinion, by, you know, being this, and I had to look this up, but I love the term, and you've probably heard it, guys, a super team merchant.
2: That's a new one.
3: I haven't heard that. This is slang that athletes use whatever sport, a player that chases a team and they only join stacked rosters to win championships. So this is what people are kind of labeling him as. And, you know, like you said earlier, chasing that ring, it's not going to help his legacy in the end, in my opinion. I don't remember Michael Jordan doing those things at the end of his career. You know, it kind of makes you question. He's 41 years old. Maybe this is the point where we say time to ride off into the sunset rather than leaving this bad taste in everyone's mouth as LeBron fans watching him do this.
1: Well, that and trying to bring your son into the mix.
2: Well, yeah, I don't think his son's not going.

0: I don't have a problem. I mean, it's nepotism. It is what it is. It happens in every industry, right? It's just strange that it's happening in sports. I mean, that's weird. But I would say this, as far as the move is concerned, I would agree with you, Lisa, that it's just kind of seedy. Yeah, it's kind of just like, blah. Like, why are you doing? Again, I understand going from Cleveland. Obviously, he grew up in Northeast Ohio, so you get drafted by Cleveland. You probably want to get out of there. So you go to Miami. That's almost like a college stop. Then you come back. You win a championship there. Then, okay, you want to go back to Cleveland. You win a championship there. You did it for the hometown. And then you want to move to L.A. because you're trying to do other things as far as media and being a mogul and da-da-da-da-da. But this – and again, so all those moves are kind of justified. We get it, right? We get it. We may not like it, but we get it. But this one is just like, man, I mean, why not just go back to Cleveland and have your son sit there? And it's just...
1: So why do you think that? I mean, because, you know, people were saying that the front runners to, you know, acquire him were Cleveland and Miami, correct?
0: Cleveland, I mean, Miami, and Golden State, I think.
1: Okay.
0: You had those.
1: Yeah, and those would have been like, that would have had an air of romance, you know, going back to those teams where you won some championships with. Uh-huh. But this doesn't have an air of romance at all. It just kind of smells bad.
0: And to me, what I think he wanted to go to New York. Because this is early reports, so this could be, you know, a stretch right now. But from what they're saying, he's not going to live in Philadelphia. They're saying he's going to live in New York and then commute. So there's like, it's like an hour ride, and you can do a helicopter ride or whatever. So they're saying he's going to actually, like, his home base on the East Coast is going to be in New York. So I believe if New York did not win the championship, I believe he would have went to New York because he's trying to, you know, he has the LA New York thing where he's trying to do the media, the business guy, stuff like that. So I believe that's probably why he went to Philly. In addition to, I mean, Philly has a stacked roster with Joel Embiid, Brown, Kersey, with the young guns they have. I mean, they have to be one of the front runners to win the championship next year.
2: Do you think that those young guys, relatively speaking, young guys that are already on the team, and you throw LeBron in there, do you think that's a match? Like, is that a mindset?
0: Can
2: the mindsets work together?
0: I don't know if it's a match on the court, but what we got to understand is the same way we look at, like, Michael Jordan or Kareem Abdul-Jabbar, that's how they look at LeBron. How, you know, people maybe a little bit younger than us would look at Kobe, that is how they look at LeBron. So for them, it absolutely is. For you and I, not necessarily, but for them, LeBron is their Jordan. They didn't watch Jordan growing up. They watched LeBron, and they got the tail end of Kobe. So for them, it's like, this is playing with their hero. You got to understand, this guy's 18, 19, 20, 21 years old on this roster. They grew up watching LeBron. LeBron is it for them. Because they'll tell you LeBron's the greatest player of all time.
1: But aren't there – okay, so let me throw this out here, too. So I know this seems like a dream team roster, so to speak, but, you know, there's some skepticism, I think, out there with especially Philly fans. You know, there's questions about, you know, whether a 41-year-old James is going to be able to stay healthy for a full season.
0: Good point.
1: Right?
0: Yeah.
1: And then you've also got Embiid, and I think he's been hurt quite a bit.
0: He's going to be hurt.
1: Yeah.
0: Unfortunately.
1: So you're looking at an NBA season that begins quite early and ends quite late in the next year. I mean, that's a grueling kind of schedule. For them to be able to go deep in the playoffs, everybody has to stay healthy. Those two especially, correct?
0: Yeah, but I think you have a Jaylen Brown. So I think he's there.
1: That's true.
0: He's going to, to me, be the focal of this. And I think they can win enough games with him sort of guiding the ship. And they can, you know, do the load management thing around Embiid and LeBron. So I think there's enough pieces there, because really all they have to do is kind of get to the playoffs, and get through the regular season, just get in the playoffs. And then once you're in the playoffs, if you're healthy, to your point, if you're healthy going to the playoffs, I mean, that's going to be a tough roster to compete with.
2: Can LeBron fit?
0: LeBron's a chameleon. That's the thing with LeBron. He can play. He developed a post game. He can run the point. LeBron can play any position on the court.
2: I'm not questioning his ability to play any positions. Mm-hmm. But what will he do? What does he create in the mindsets of the other team.

0: teammates. Because I'm telling you, there's a feeling when you have somebody who is, you know, that's come in this type of situation, like you feel a certain kind of way because you've lost, you know, this player, that player, you had to get rid of him.
1: But it's different in basketball. I would say football is a little different. Basketball, they're used to it's constant movement in basketball. Teams are constantly changing. I mean, and we can say, that's from youth all the way up.
0: Okay.
1: It's constant movement.
0: Okay. But now all of a sudden everybody's going to say, okay, LeBron's going to come in and make us a champion.
2: He's going to be the savior.
0: He's going to be the savior. And you and Lisa and me, we're three of the starters, and we're thinking like, well, wait a minute. It's just going to be him? He's going to be the thing? I don't think a professional athlete can handle that in their mindset.
1: Bro, it's LeBron.
2: You don't even think Jalen will have a problem with having.
1: I think he will, but
2: because that's an ego there.
1: Yes. But I think we all know if you're a basketball fan, you know Jalen. This is going to be Jalen Brown's team. This is his squad. He's going to be responsible for carrying this team. You're 41. I'm sure LeBron's probably in superior shape.
2: Sure.
1: All the things he does take care of his body. But at the end of the day, long term, this is Jalen Brown's team. So I don't think far as ego. And LeBron LeBron's not a Jordan. He's not a Kobe. He will defer. You know what I'm saying? That's a criticism of LeBron. LeBron will pass the ball. He doesn't always take the last shot. That's been a criticism of LeBron his whole career. It has been.
0: And I'll make the case. No, I don't want to take the last shot. I'm just soon you take it.
1: I'm telling you.
0: If you miss it,
1: yeah, I'm telling
0: if
1: you.
0: If you miss it, then you know I'm okay.
1: I think LeBron can fit in anywhere.
0: Oh my goodness!
1: He can.
0: No, you did not say that.
1: He can fit in anywhere. Again, he can fit in with any team. LeBron can literally play with anybody because he can play all five positions, obviously he has an ego. He's a professional athlete, but his ego's not big.
0: Excuse
1: enough.
0: Me?
1: He's not a Kobe. He's not a Kobe or Jordan. He's not that.
2: So do you believe this is the missing piece that the 76ers need to get it to the next level,
1: that
2: to
1: part
2: get it
1: I
2: to
1: don't
2: the finals?
1: Know. That part I don't
2: because,
1: know.
2: Because, I mean, it seems
1: that's
2: like,
1: a good question.
2: You know, those other players, if they were so so good, I mean, I know they're good. Don't get me wrong. All players in the NBA are good. But, you know, for him to come in and everybody say they're the juggernaut now, they're going to be the team that everybody needs to beat, is he that big of a contributing factor to a championship? Is he?
1: I mean, that's the question.
2: Yeah.
1: And I think I say that's a good, that's legitimate. That's legitimate.
2: Yeah.
1: That's legitimate. So I can't answer that fully.
2: Yeah. And one more thing, and then I'm going to let Carl take over because Carl's dying over there. But, you know, going to Philly, you know, those fans are notoriously ruthless.
1: Those are different people. Those are different fans.
2: Yeah. Sports culture. You know, they'll turn on you quick. And I'm telling you, if they don't, you know, look at the Eagles fans, and now look at this, you know, if you don't produce a championship like within a year or two, you know, your goose is cooked. They're gonna have an immediate, you know, reaction.
1: And he signed a 2-year deal.
2: Yeah.
1: So he got the 1 year, then the player option the second year. So
0: I think
1: and league minimum. His minimum anyway.
0: I think what'll happen if by some chance he doesn't show up the way that they expect him to show up early on in the season, I think they'll lose the fan base.
1: Nah. I would partly agree with that. If they're not, if by All-Star break, if things ain't going right, then I can see that. But I legitimately think, I think they're going to be, barring everybody stays healthy, or healthy enough, I think, you know, they'll be in the Eastern Finals, the Eastern Conference Championship at the least.
0: My only
2: write that down, Matt Murphy.
1: Yeah, I'm telling you, I think they're going to at least get that far.
0: I think the only way that happens is if LeBron is able to step back and not own the team.
1: Not own the team.
0: And allow everybody to play. Because, like you said, there are some great players on that team.
1: Yes,
0: and
1: really
0: they don't need a whole lot of help. They don't need a. They don't need a play. They don't need a game winner. They don't need that guy. They just need another hand. That's a good hand. That's all they need.
1: I think LeBron can feel that. I mean,
0: I don't know if that's him possibly. I think he's always thinking he's the guy that's got to take us. He's the guy who has to take us there. He's not going to let you take him.
3: I don't know. I think at this juncture in your career, I think you kind of want that ride, right? I think he wanted that from Luka. I don't know if he wanted to be like, let me come in and just fill a gap here.
2: I think he wants to go out a winner. I think that's the whole point 100%. Of this.
0: I think that too.
2: I mean, otherwise, I think he would have gone back to Miami or Cleveland because those were good fits for him. He want, you know, that's nostalgic. People would have wanted him there. The fans love him there. He's taking a chance going to Philly, really.
1: Yeah.
4: I think y'all are missing one thing, though, about NBA teams. The coaching aspect is a big part. A lot of this is going to depend on Nick Nurse. How well does he control this team by adding LeBron in there? I mean, when you think about the most successful coaches over the last 30 years, Phil Jackson, Greg Popovich, Steve Kerr. And then after those top three, I mean, you could list anybody. But, you know, those three coaches know how to control their players when they bring somebody in. You know, they don't rework the wheel or anything like that. They do what they do.
0: And they make you fit in.
4: But
2: do you really think LeBron is going to, I mean...
4: That's my issue with these superstars late in their career is it's just like, if the coach starts to defer and say, well, you know, you're the great LeBron, you're the great whoever, then that's when you start having issues. If the coach gives away some of their control.
1: Good point. And I think you're going to have to give up a little bit if you got LeBron.
0: Yes.
2: Yeah.
0: And I don't think they're in the position to want or even need to do that at this point.
1: We'll see.
0: Yeah.
1: It's going to be interesting.
0: It's really going to be interesting to see. But now I want to switch here. I'm gonna kind of give a good introduction to him. Probably one of the best sports television analysts or whatever you want to call him, Stephen A. Smith.
2: Oh, we have a clip. Will you want to play the clip to introduce it?
0: Yes.
2: Okay.
0: Yes,
2: yeah,
0: yes.
2: Matt, if you could play it, it'd be great.
5: He's an addict. That's what this comes down to. And as far as I'm concerned, if I was an NFL team, I wouldn't touch him. I just wouldn't touch him.
6: You and I see this very differently, Stephen A.
5: I know we do.
6: Everyone you meet is fighting a battle you know nothing about. Be kind, always. This shame does nothing. It doesn't help. Being addicted to drugs does not make you a bad person. It's a weakness. It needs to be addressed. The struggle goes on. There's no end to the struggle. This is life. We struggle every day. We just try to struggle better. And he's trying to struggle better. Now, if he committed a crime, if he hurt someone, why do you think he's been taking Xanax and weed since he was a teenager, since he was a young kid? Guy has problems. Like, he's a superhuman athlete, but he is still a human being.
2: So just wanted to preface that real quick for our audience, guys, but that clip is actually from the ESPN archives of Stephen A's first take. And that actually was on December 2018. And so Stephen A gave his opinion, and then the response was from Max Keller. So thoughts from you guys.
0: I had a guy, a buddy of mine, who I would say comfortably was probably the best bump and run corner in the NFL, who nobody knows. And he was an alcoholic. That was his vice, I guess. And as my career grew, all I could think about was him, because I knew how great he was.
2: Mm-hmm.
0: I mean, he was 10 times better than me. But I knew his career was never going to, it was never going to get to a place to where he would be able to actually play week in and week out, because he just drank too much.
2: Right.
0: You know, you could smell it on him, you know,
2: daily.
0: In the morning, every day, for practice, you know, and it's almost like he couldn't wait to get away from practice to get there. And I think when you put yourself in that kind of situation, and when that's a situation that's causing you a problem to be great, it's not an easy one to break. You know, I went on, it was, you know, the day off on in the league is Tuesday. So I went over to his house because he's playing on the other side of me, you know, and I know how good he is.
2: Mm-hmm.
0: When he came to the door, like, I mean, I'm banging on the door because I know he's there, right. You know, and finally he opens the door and he turns around and walks back. Like, he doesn't say come in. He just walks away and goes back, lays down on the couch. And I'm like, I try to have a conversation with him, and I realized that it was a waste of time, because he wasn't there, yeah. You know, wasn't him.
2: Too far gone.
0: He was too far gone, you know, and I think, you know, when players get into that kind of a situation, it really, really damages their ability, their thought, yeah, process of how great they could be.
2: That's just a story that you just told, Carl, that you know, it's probably similar to what happened to Josh Gordon.
0: Right.
2: I don't think he plays in the league anymore.
0: Right.
2: And I think that, you know, after this clip, he even had more issues of being suspended with drug problems and,
0: yeah,
2: you know, from what I read. But, you know, I think the thing that bothered me a little bit about the video, and don't get me wrong, I love Stephen A. Smith. Love him.
0: Right.
2: Most of the time I'm with him and agree. But, you know, for him... you know, for this little segment between he and Max, you know, at one point we didn't hear all of the whole interaction between the two men, but you know, he said that it was self-inflicted rather than a true disease, and he caught a lot of flack at that time for making that statement, and to me, rightly so. You know, I don't think addiction is a choice.
0: No, I don't either.
2: I don't think, you know, I think that it's an illness. And, you know, most of the time, people that have, you know, battled that addiction, they understand that complex reality of trying to get better. And I think kind of Stephen kind of disrespected that process in a way during that little interaction. What do you think, Hollis?
3: I mean, it was a very ignorant comment. It was downright disgusting. And I had those same thoughts when I heard it back then. As a person who, like, works in that community, at least in part, you have to understand that normally addiction is a symptom of a deeper issue. So whether that's a, amen, childhood trauma, whether that's even an adult trauma, whether that's, you know, mental illness or what have you, or, you know, here in the case of in West Virginia, a large segment of our population who is suffer from SUD, substance use disorder, went to the doctor because they were injured, and then they got overprescribed during the opioid crisis.
0: Yeah.
2: Yes.
3: So it could be a situation in which you don't have anything far as a mental or some sort of emotional behavioral health issue. You just went to the doctor, you got overprescribed, yep, and now it led you to where you can't get that drug, and now you're, you know, using street drugs in order to compensate for not being able to get it from a doctor anymore. And I think specifically when we're looking at sports and addiction, it's sports and addiction is like one of those things similar to like sports and behavioral health and mental health, which we're just starting to sort of recognize the problems with that. Particularly, you know, when we talk about athletes, I was looking at something the other day and they were talking about what being a high level athlete like does to your nervous system.
2: Oh.
3: Right. So for example, like when we're two-a-days and we're practicing and we're doing run tests and we're doing our sprints after practice, you know, that sort of feeling, in addition to the anticipation and the playing of games and practice and the camaraderie that exists within that team capacity, you don't get that anywhere else.
2: Right.
3: So once you're done
2: makes
3: with
2: sense.
3: It, your nervous system is used to reacting and being at a certain tilt, you know, and I'm sure, Coach Lee, you could probably, you know, relate, you know, every August,
1: it's almost like, dang, I ain't in shape yet. You might do that, like, after you get done playing, you think, like, but hey, I'm done. You ain't played in 2-3 years. But that August, you start to get charged up because you're used to doing things in a certain way. And I'm sure it's for the same for other sports. So athletes are prone to go that way because you're just not getting that adrenaline rush. You're not getting that excitement. You know, life becomes boring, particularly, like I said, if I can, you know, you played in the league or played high level collegiate
2: sports.
1: It's a natural thing. And you, when you can't get that, it's almost similar to going to that doctor and being overprescribed. So I think it's one of those things where, you know, I think it's mandated by the league now that every team has to have like a mental health professional or behavioral health professional. I think now, and we got to do that. And the same thing goes for addiction. You know, so if you do have these athletes who we got to start to figure out how we can, you know, get to the root of the problem and not just look at this purely in a punitive manner, because it's much deeper than that. So,
0: and you touched on a piece of it that I think that maybe the average person doesn't get, and I know that you understand it from just even playing at West Virginia State, when you are an athlete and when you are, you know, in the game, in a situation, somewhere there are players, people who have to come find a way to get rid of all that anxiety that they have built up into the game. And unfortunately, it's usually going out with your buddies, and going out to the bar and having a drink, having a smoke, anything like that. And before you know it, it becomes your routine. And before you know it, you are hooked on it.
1: And
0: it's not always something that somebody did for quote pleasure. It was a way out. It was something to try to just
2: escape,
0: get me
2: an
0: escape mechanism to help me get away from the anxiety of, you know, what football is. I mean, you can't imagine, if you haven't done it, you can't imagine being in camp and hoping to make a team, you know, and you got a great quarterback that's in front of you. Maybe two. And some kind of way you're trying to make this team, but you got to beat one of those guys out. And if not, you're going home.
1: Yeah.
0: And when you go home, you don't know
2: what you face.
0: What you're facing now.
1: Yeah, and that's in addition to, so if you take that, and in addition, like if you're a long-term, you know, professional athlete, there's, again, I think it's changed now, but there's also where they're getting the scripts to play. So they're getting the Percocets, and they were getting the, you know, the pain pill to deal with pain management. So there's also that aspect anyway. So when I hear, again, and I would pray that he would have an evolved opinion about that now.
2: Yeah.
1: But when I heard that, I was just like, that's the dumbest thing I've ever heard.
2: Well, he did come back, guys, and have like a kind of a statement that he made that, you know, he insisted his frustrations with the addiction issues comes from personal family experiences. And the toll that he, you know, was on the individual, you know, relapses, take on the surrounding support system of family, when these, you know, whether it's an athlete or not an athlete, when someone has an addiction issue, we know how they do relapses, and you know, the family goes into relapse with them. I mean, they have to suffer through the same symptoms and trying to get help. So he said it was more of that than a lack of empathy. So he did kind of dig his way out of that hole that he dug when he did that interview. And plus, this was in 2018, but it's still relevant to a degree today. I mean, you know, like you just said, your friend drinking, you know, destroyed his career. And then the same thing had happened, you know, from what I'm reading about Josh Gordon. I mean, he was they called him Flash, I think was his nickname, right?
1: Yeah, he was an excellent
2: athlete.
1: He had like, you know, that Megatron, Randy Moss, Terrell Owens type of ability for sure. But, you know, unfortunately it happens. And like I said, I just hope that anybody out there dealing with, you know, any sort of addiction issues, please call 988 and you know, get help and just try to, you know, and know this, that relapse is a part of the process, you know.
2: Don't give up. Yeah, don't give up. Because
0: and we as the outside of that, we're the first ones who want to say, oh, look at that. Hollis, I heard Hollis was back on it like he was before.
2: Judgmental.
0: You know, when you do that, that doesn't really necessarily help the person in general. I think it, because they know.
2: Yeah.
0: You know, they know better than anybody where they are. And in order for them to think about, okay, I'm going to have to go through this whole thing, this whole process all over again because I got to get back. They understand how challenging that is.
2: Right.
0: And all we're doing is just judging. Yeah. And I just think that that's, you know.
2: Just making it even harder for them to recover.
0: Yes. And I tell you, I promise you, when you see it, when you know it, when you're on a team, and let's just say in the NFL, when you're on a team and you see it and you know that guy's, he's in that situation, you know, it's sad.
2: Yeah.
0: Because there's nothing really that anybody's going to do. We know it, but we don't know. Because I can't go to Hollis and say, hey, man, come on, we need to do that. He don't want to hear that. He's a grown man, too.
2: Right.
0: You know, and
2: the addict has to decide for themselves they if they're
0: really
2: ready
0: do.
2: For help.
0: That's a challenge for
2: mm-hmm,
0: them.
2: Mm-hmm.
0: You know, so
4: I think from a team management perspective, too, there's one thing about making a business decision here. And that business decision may be, look, you've got an addiction issue. We got to cut you. You're a liability to the team. But that doesn't mean that you don't also still want to be compassionate. You don't want to try to get that person rehabilitation and whatever they need there. But, you know, even if you do that for someone, I mean, the team may still have to say, look, you know, it's still not working out.
2: It's true. I didn't think of it that way.
0: Yeah. Yeah. That's a fact. So.
2: Enough of that one. Do we want to move on to the next topic?
0: Let's go to the next one.
2: Okay. So this topic, I don't know why I didn't realize this was going on when it came out, but this is the Notre Dame CFP deal. Have you guys heard about it?
3: Jeez.
0: I had not heard about it until you guys talked about it.
2: Well, this happened like in December. But they really didn't advertise it. And I guess now where the college football season, you know, is upon us, mm-hmm. what, a month out.
0: Yeah.
2: And now it's coming out what happened with Notre Dame. And I'll just really quick go over it. And then I want your opinions on it, guys, because and Hollis is going to have to explain a legal term here for us. But so basically, we know what happened in 2025, right? Mm-hmm. Notre Dame got snubbed in the CFP, mm-hmm. college football playoff. They were 10-2, and they ended up being left out of the 12-team field and replaced by Miami. So they were pretty upset about it. The CFP committee, you know, they justified their decision by saying, you know, look, guys, you had a 0-2 start to your season. Your late season schedule, you know, it was weak. And so it hurt their resume. So in the end, they didn't make the playoff. Well, then Notre Dame declined bowl invitations. So it just turned into a big drama that, you know, typical Fighting Irish. But anyway, I didn't say that out loud. So anyway, so then we get to this year. And I guess what happened was it's called a top 12 clause. And under and it's called an MOU. Do you know what that is, Hollis? An MOU? It's
3: Memorandum of Understanding.
2: Yes. Explain that to everybody.
3: Basically, when you have two parties, they don't necessarily have a quote unquote normal, like everyday working relationship, but they, you know, agree upon a set of policies, procedures, or to do this or that.
2: So legally, it wouldn't hold up in court. It's more of like a gentleman's agreement.
3: It's a little bit more than that.
2: It
3: is a document.
0: Yeah.
2: Okay, it is a document.
3: There could be some legal ramifications, but I don't think it rises to the level of like a contract.
2: Okay. Okay. Yeah. Well, that's what they have. So that's between Notre Dame and the CFP. And so now, any top 12 final ranking in 2026 locks Notre Dame into the playoff field. No other team. Just because, you know, here's my question for you guys.
3: Jesus.
2: Special treatment for an independent? I mean, I know Notre Dame's always been given gifts, but is this over the top?
3: Way over the top.
0: Yeah, way over the top.
3: This is reason 900,000, 1055 that I hate the NCAA. It's just such a terrible organization. And, like, look, I don't know why we need a playoff committee.
1: I don't know why we need that.
2: I thought that was your favorite part, huh?
1: No, I don't know why we need these MOUs. I don't know why we need any of this crap.
2: Exactly.
1: If you just take what the BCS had, as far as the point system, take Cumin out of it. You just got a point system, and you say, hey, man, you get points for playing. Make sure the point system is correct. We can program it.

0: to make sure that, hey, if you're getting points for playing good teams, you're getting points for making early season schedules, even if that team turns out to not be so good, mm-hmm. but they were good last year, whatever the points, and you just take the top 12 teams and run the playoff. Really, take the top 25 teams. Top team get a bye, 24 play, just like every other sports organization from the NFL to the youth league. Just take, you can literally just take what the BCS did as far as the points, getting the top 25, and just run a playoff.
1: Preach,
0: you don't need all these humans. You don't need MOUs. You don't need any of this. And it's just like, I'm so frustrated. I'll shut up after this. But I
2: keep on going.
1: Keep going. I personally
0: think that college, particularly college football, is going to succeed from this, and they're going to run their own thing. I think we're going to have the SEC that does it first and just say, we're not following any of your rules anymore. You're a defunct, just useless organization that just does dumb stuff like this. Because again, if they're in the top 12, then they're in the top 12. But what it's going to end up doing is making sure that they're in the
1: exactly.
0: top 12.
1: Exactly.
0: If they're a top
1: exactly
0: 12 team,
1: right.
0: then we don't have to do this. You don't need an MOU.
2: No.
0: They're top 12. They're good enough to make it. But now you're going to look for every justifiable reason to put them there.
1: Mm-hmm.
0: You know, it's just, I don't know.
2: You know, all these times that we've been talking bad about the WVSSAC and all this transfer stuff and whatever, and here we actually have a point system in this state for the playoffs.
0: And
2: it would work perfect
0: simple.
2: In college.
0: And it's pretty simple.
2: We had it right here in West Virginia all along.
1: Look at that.
0: It is not that hard.
3: I think they want it. I think they want it complex so that they can.
0: We were doing this.
3: So that something like this, they can have some kind of handle on how to fix it.
0: It's just, well, I don't know, man.
1: What about these other conference commissioners? Do they not stand up and say, hey, why can't we get that kind of an agreement? Why do they get it? Just because they choose to be independent. They could join any conference in America, and they choose not to because of stuff like this. They have their own network. They have their own, you know, at one point they were allowed to take a bowl, you know, a bid from or a place from one of the conferences. Who were they tied to, Matt? They were tied to a
0: ACC.
1: Conference. ACC.
0: Mm-hmm. And was it ACC or Big Ten? I know it was
1: might
0: different
1: have been
0: for
1: Big Ten. It might have been both.
0: Yeah, it was different for different sports, I think.
1: Okay. But you're right. You're right. It was. But, I mean, when are we going to stop, you know, allowing them the favors when no one else gets them?
3: How do they – okay, so my question is, how did this get started? How did they all of a sudden become this organization to be able to, like, we can kind of do what we can, whatever it is that we want to do. We can change things if we want to. Where did that come from? How did they get there? What?
0: Well, I think they're a
1: mystique.
0: You got to understand, like, so Notre Dame was like the first, one of the first, like, major universities, really maybe we could say almost sporting franchise or whatever, to have like national TV contracts. So every year, every game, the country saw Notre Dame. When, like, if you were in your region.
3: I used to be a Notre Dame fan.
0: So, like, if you're in your region, if you're in the South, you're seeing your team. If you're in the West, you're seeing your team. But the nation is seeing. So they have a wide-reaching fan base. They have, I'm sure, you know, booster. And I'm sure they, you know, got a big booster and all those other things.
1: Huge.
0: An alumni association that's really, very powerful. So I think that's how they got here. The fact of the matter is, though, it's just like it is time to move forward. Every other team has moved forward. It's time for them to join the conference.
1: Exactly.
0: Join it.
1: You can thank Rudy for this. That's what Rudy. It is.
3: What do you is there a do you have a justification in your mind of like why they don't want to join a conference?
0: The TV money.
1: Yeah.
0: They would have to split it. So
1: they
0: now, if you look at the TV deal, you look at merchandise, like they don't have to split anything with any conference. They don't have to give up anything. They're massive. They're almost like a conference unto themselves. You know what I mean? So they don't have to split no money.
1: That's why it was such a big deal when Marshall went out to South Bend and beat them that year, a couple years ago. Yeah, that upset. That was an unbelievable upset they pulled off.
3: There's no way they would have thought that was going to happen.
1: Oh, no. No. I mean, I'm sure the alumni, you know, they had things to say about that loss, I'm sure.
3: Yeah. I just think, you know, when I think about power in names of teams – I guess when you think of Notre Dame, I can remember them from years and years and years and years ago growing up. But never did I ever really think that there'd be a time that I would like it not be a favorite team of mine.
4: Yeah.
3: But I've just lost it because of just so many different things that have taken place. I just don't have any feel for support of them.
1: Right.
0: And look at this schedule. So you tell me if this is a top 12 schedule, at least going into the season.
1: Maybe, I want to hear it.
0: Maybe it turned around. Maybe these teams are good. They start off with Wisconsin. I believe Wisconsin had a losing record last year. Then they go to Rice.
1: Oh, come on.
0: Great.
1: That's Conference USA, right?
0: What? I don't even know. Are they D2? Then it's Michigan State. They haven't been good in a while. Purdue has not been good in a while. Mm. North Carolina is not a good ball club. SMU, they're okay. Yeah. Syracuse, not a good ball club for a while. Navy, we all respect to Navy, but they're not, parental. Yeah. Now you play Miami, good team. Stanford, not a good team. Boston College, not a good team. USC, it ain't really been good that well. This is a wretched schedule. Even if all these teams maintain kind of what they've been doing the last couple years, and Notre Dame wins all these games, that's not a top 12 team. Sorry,
1: but that's not a top 25 schedule.
3: So, I was going to say, how are you going to rank them? How are you going to rank them if those teams go, win two or three games the season?
0: You better win every game by 40 and 50 points. That's the only way, because this is not a great schedule.
3: Which is another bad thing, because you're going to have to run the score up.
1: Yeah.
3: Every game that you play, you're set to have to run the score up. Because
1: I can almost guarantee you they will be in that top 12. They will be there. Unless they just blow up and lose to a lot of those teams this year. If they can have a winning season, they're going to be there.
3: There shouldn't even be
1: Matt,
3: a question about
1: think?
3: A winning season.
2: How many big teams do you think they need on a schedule? Because I didn't hear any like Ohio State.
1: No.
2: There's no Alabama's in there. There's no Texas, Oklahoma. There's none of that.
0: The only one Miami, USC, traditionally. USC, again, hasn't been good. Miami's been good these last couple years. SMU's a pretty good team. That's it.
1: Yeah.
0: On this current schedule, again, unless something shakes up where one of these teams have a run or they turn the program around, this is a wretched schedule. This is not a good schedule.
1: It's wretched.
2: Well, and that's back to why you need something that judges difficulty of schedule. Because
1: exactly.
2: For one thing, there's just so many teams in college football. And they're not all equal. We know that as Marshall and WVU fans. I mean, that only goes so far.
3: Well, and the fact that you're making your own schedule, you're not in a conference, so you're not locked to teams. I mean, come on.
1: They just want special treatment, and that bothers me a lot. And they get it. That's the second problem.
0: I just think college football was the greatest thing ever. And it's just like they just ruined the game.
3: Why would you want to be out of a conference? Like, everybody's in a conference. Most everybody. Why would you, and you're Notre Dame, why are you not in a conference?
0: You're Notre Dame.
1: Yeah, that's it. Yeah, they've Notre never Dame. Been in one, have yeah, they? Yeah, ever.
2: Well, nobody knows how much money they have as a university.
0: And they don't have to report.
2: They don't have to report it.
1: Right.
2: That's right. I mean, we're talking about a school that's probably like in the billions dollar endowment range.
0: Yeah.
2: Which is, I mean, they probably have more money just sitting in the bank than what some flagship universities, their entire budget is for a year.
1: It's true. Yeah.
2: Including sports.
0: Mm, so they can control all that. So, they can give us a trillion reasons, but it all comes down to the dollar. So that's why you don't want to join the conference. I mean, if I was them, I probably wouldn't want to join a conference neither.
1: No.
0: But I mean, at the same time, as just a college football fan, I just hate this. God, I just yuck.
3: See, I wouldn't go to Notre Dame.
0: Yes,
1: I bet everybody in this room would.
3: Well, let me just say,
1: that's a resume.
0: They're going to hit you with a bag. They're going $100,000.
1: Yeah.
3: Let me say it this way then. Mm. Like, I would want to play. If I'm at Notre Dame, I would want to go and play all these guys who are at these major universities, I want to go play against them. I want to see who they are. I don't want to necessarily be sure that we can win every game on our roster. You know, I just don't want I don't want every team to be a lower level team. I want to go after I want to play a top team. I'm not going to go to Notre Dame and knowing
1: and play Rice
3: and play Rice.
2: You well, now that here's the thing on that Rice game. I guarantee you that Rice game is probably the same thing as Marshall going up there a couple years ago. Here's the thing though, Notre Dame doesn't need to be in a conference. Teams like West Virginia University, for example, we need a conference.
1: Yes.
2: We need that in order to get money. We need that in order to get ranking. You've got to have those other teams in the conference. You need that so that you can build up your notoriety.
1: Right.
2: And you hope that the conference is good.
3: Good enough to do it.
2: So that that helps you out.
1: Yes.
2: Notre Dame doesn't need all that.
1: No. It is what it is. We sound like fighting Irish haters. Like we're going to be in trouble. I hope our audience isn't.
3: Yeah, I'm really not. I'm really not a Notre Dame hater. Like I said, I loved them back in the day, but I just don't understand. I just don't understand the direction in which they are trying to go and the position in which that they're in.
1: And I don't understand. I mean, I don't know if you guys if you heard about it when it went down. Please refresh my memory, but I do not remember hearing the chatter about this deal back in December at all.
4: I don't remember hearing
3: it
4: at all.
3: I don't know.
1: It's almost like they kept it under wraps as long as they could. And now it's got, somebody leaked the information, and now it's got to be told.
4: My fear is just that, it's just, like I said, I think it has the potential just to corrupt the process, and then they'll find every excuse to pit them in the top 12, as opposed to just judging the legitimacy of what happened on the field with the schedule. So
3: and what happens if what happens if other teams do?
4: I don't think other teams got the cachet to do it. I think this is, like Lisa said, this is a Notre Dame.
1: Yeah.
3: But you really never know though.
4: Yeah.
3: I mean, there might be somebody out there that's got a dollar. And I'm not going to say they got Notre Dame money, but they may have still enough to at least try.
4: Just throw away the NCAA. Just throw it away. Just get rid of it.
1: Hollis is going to start a revolution.
4: Yeah, I'm telling you, just get rid of
1: sports.
4: The whole thing. We need to start fresh.
3: I think that would be perfect. I think if you could get the right people in the room and say, hey, look, let's just get college football on track.
4: College sports
3: as a whole.
4: Let's make it regional.
3: Let's make it
4: regional like it should be.
1: Amen.
4: Everybody, you want to play teams that are they're close to you like you should be playing. We're going to have a playoff. We're not going to do this silly stuff. And it just make it simple.
1: Yeah.
4: Just make it great again.
2: Yeah. When you know things started to go wrong. How many teams are in the Big 12 conference?
4: A gazillion.
2: It's not 12. How many teams are in the Big 10? It's not 10.
1: Yeah, you're right.
2: That's
1: about
2: when things started going bad.
1: We can't count. That's a problem.
3: Yeah. Well. All right. We'll end on that fight right there. I don't know. I don't know if we solved anything there or created more. But ladies and gentlemen, we'll be back again next week. We appreciate you being here.

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10: IP thing, it's an experience that they offer at Wonders of Wildlife. It's pretty neat.
11: How close do you? The sharks can eat you, or are you in a cage, or what are you in?
10: Well, you're in a cage. They feed them breakfast before you get there. I don't think you're an appetizer. And to be quite honest, the sharks didn't even seem to care that we were there. You know, they didn't care.

0: But it was really neat. I believe, unless I was seeing things, one of the sharks like had babies. So they had these little tiny sharks were like kind of swimming along with it. That was kind of cool to see. But this cage, which could fit, oh gosh, I don't know, maybe five people. And then there's like a professional diver that's in there with you, and you go over the rules, so you know all the hand signals. So God forbid if something happens or whatever, you kind of know what's going on. But they were super professional. It was really easy to do. The only part I didn't like, but you have to do it, you had to put a wetsuit on. You ever done this?
1: Yeah, I did a wetsuit when we went swimming with the dolphins down in the Bahamas.
0: Okay. Not interested in the wetsuit part. That was my least favorite part of the experience. Easier to take off than to put on. No joke. I was putting the thing on and I could not. I got my left leg in, no problem. Couldn't get the right leg in and realized I was putting it into the arm slot. So that's really a Bill Clevelin problem, not a wetsuit problem. But
1: so
0: other than that, it was a great experience.
1: Bill Clevelin went swimming with baby shark. Baby shark. See what I did there?
0: Yeah, I did, unfortunately.
1: So you went swimming with domesticated sharks and baby sharks in Springfield. That sounds like a pretty neat experience. I bet you the kids, I would love to do something like that.
0: Oh, my gosh. I was not alone in this experience. There were three younger people with me. They were on a road trip from Kansas. And they were, if I had to guess, the youngest was probably 13, and they had a blast. And I had a blast. It was super cool. If you have kids, they will, you can watch the people in the cage from the aquarium side. So, if you got your family or friends or whatever, they can actually watch you in the cage from the aquarium side. It's pretty neat.
1: We're out of time. Remind me to tell you the time I went swimming in Hawaii at a hotel pool, where the hotel pool then backed up to a bar, and behind the bar they had windows into the hotel pool. Remind me to tell you that story next week. That is all right. Bill on the road, BillOnTheRoad.com, hanging out in Springfield, Missouri, part of Route 66. Bill, good stuff. Thanks for checking in. Have yourself a good week. We'll talk to you next Thursday.
0: All right, you too, man. See you later.
1: You got it, man. BillOnTheRoad.com. America at Night, back in a moment.
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0: Westwood One presents America at Night. Here's your host, McGraw-Milhaven.
1: All right, we got a busy show for you tonight. We're going to talk to Bill Clevin a little bit later on. We're also going to talk to one of the cyber experts about this OpenAI rogue bot that jumped ship and what all that means. But we're going to start today talking about measles, because measles is facing, the United States, I should say, is facing one of the worst measles outbreaks in 35 years. We're now surpassed 2,300 confirmed cases in 45 states. At one point, back in 2000, it was officially eliminated. However, because of falling kindergarten vaccination rates, they were over 95%. Now they're roughly down to about 92%. They have caused this problem with this measles outbreak. To talk about it is the chief executive officer of the American Public Health Association. That's the nation's largest and oldest organization of public health professionals. He's also the former Secretary of Health for the state of Maryland. Dr. Georges Benjamin joins us. Doctor, welcome to America at Night.
2: Hi, thanks for having me.
1: So I understand that there's people aren't getting vaccinated, obviously, but the rates went from 95% of kindergartners getting vaccinated to down to 92%. That's still a large number of people getting vaccinated. What is that 3% difference? Is that big of a deal?
2: It can make a big difference. And the reason it makes such a big difference is if you think about it, the likelihood of you being the disease is passed by respiratory spread. It's highly infectious. It's one of the most infectious diseases that we have. Just to give you an example of what I'm talking about, if you put 100 people in a room and somebody comes in there with measles, 90 of them will get measles. And then if everybody left and somebody comes in within the next 2 hours, the likelihood of them getting measles is very high. And it's just that infectious. And the challenge we have with that is that 3% means that the likelihood, if you're unvaccinated, of you being exposed to measles becomes just mathematically very high. So that 3% makes a big difference.
1: How dangerous is measles? I mean, the rare occasion you have deaths, but how dangerous is it, and how sick do the kids get once they get measles, or adults?
2: Well, let me just say it. It is a very unpleasant disease to get. You get real sore throat, high fever, sick. You can get seizures. You can get a pneumonia from the virus itself. You can get a secondary bacterial infection after the viral disease goes away. And then several years later, people who even have mild cases of measles can have a demyelinating disease, a brain disease, which can cause them to have severe neurological problems for life afterwards. So it can be a very severe disease, even if you don't die from it. But it's just unpleasant, just to start with. And the real tragedy here is two shots is preventable. Almost 97% protected if you get your two vaccinations.
1: I was looking at some of the stats. Back in the early 60s, the measles were up over 450, close to 500,000 cases every year. The vaccine came in the early 60s, and it virtually wiped it out, did it not?
2: It did. And let me tell you what happened. I was actually the health commissioner in Washington, D.C. in the 90s, in 1990. And that vaccine came out in the 60s. They began giving it. But we really didn't get it to all the kids. In fact, our national vaccination rates were still in the 60 or 70% range. The Bush administration came in, decided we were going to get our vaccination rates up. They had a national campaign. Everybody got involved. I remember going to a Rose Garden ceremony at the White House, and we started making sure we increased requirements for getting vaccination. We had vaccine clinics all over the country. We got our numbers up, and voila, we got control over measles.
1: But you're saying some people can get the vaccine and not be inoculated from the measles?
2: Well, you know, like any therapeutic, it doesn't work 100% on everybody. So, there are a few people who can get vaccinated, may still get measles, not a lot, only 2 or 3%, but they don't get a severe case. It moderates the disease. Because what the vaccine does, it basically emulates the disease and teaches your body how to make antibodies against it. So when you're exposed to it, you get a very rapid response to protect yourself from the most serious effects of the disease. But most people who get it are just totally protected.
1: So let's talk about once you do get it in these 2,300 plus people and children who have been diagnosed with measles. Some go to the hospital, some get, is there a remedy? Are there treatments? Or do you just have to sort of grin and bear it until you fight it off?
2: You control the fever. You treat the symptoms. Again, most people who do get sick stay at home. But if you get very sick, and sick enough you have to be hospitalized because you're not able to eat, because you can't keep down fluids, because you have any of the complications, meningitis, brain swelling, pneumonia, obviously you need to be treated. And we treat those symptoms symptomatically, you know, making sure you get enough oxygen, making sure you get enough fluids. But there aren't really any really good treatments for it. You will hear people talk about vitamin A. It's not preventive. There are some people who are really malnourished, for which giving nutritional supplements can help as part of a broader range of therapies. But when people tell you to take vitamin A, is a preventive therapy or for routine measles, it doesn't help at all. It won't prevent you from like that.
1: Doctor, tell me, what are you looking at as a doctor in this space with these numbers? Some states are worse off than others. Pennsylvania, Virginia, South Carolina is being

0: hit hard. Florida's being hit hard. Texas, Arizona, Utah. But it's showing up in 45 states. What are you looking at? We're halfway through the year. Is this going to get worse before it gets better?
1: It's going to get worse before it gets better. And what the problem is, what used to happen is you would have someone from out of the country who would come in, and they would go into a community that was under-vaccinated or unvaccinated. And then, of course, the outbreak would develop there. And then you would spend hours, because what a health department officer has to do is they have to go and chase every single case, just like Sherlock Holmes. They've got to chase every person who was exposed to the disease. They got to take a history. They've got to ask them whether they were sick or not. And if you're exposed and you're not vaccinated, you need to be quarantined for 21 days. And then, you know, hopefully you'll be vaccinated and be protected, but we want to make sure you don't have measles and can't spread it to others. And in an environment now where we have done things to people to help them get better, cancer, chemotherapy patients, people on high steroids for a whole range of autoimmune diseases, for asthma, those people with those chronic diseases, when they get a case of measles, they're going to get worse, because now you got the measles on top of their underlying disease.
0: So let's talk about the vaccine. I know it's become politicized, and the internet and social media and everybody else is pushing their own agenda. From an expert who lives in this space, what do you say when somebody asks you about the measles vaccine, and is it safe?
1: It is safe and effective. And now there are people who may not take it. They can't take it because they're allergic to a component in the shot. Just like any other medication, you know, sometimes you can be allergic to things. It does not cause autism or any of the other autism-like diseases that people have said that it does. That's not true. What the side effects, the most common side effects, are a little swelling and a sore arm. Maybe get a fever, and which is obviously easily treated with antipyretics or Tylenol usually. And, you know, sometimes you feel a little sluggishly after the shot, and obviously rest, and usually 24 hours is over.
0: A lot of people say, I hear a lot of parents say, I'm not against the vaccines, I just don't want them all at once, or I'd like to spread them out, or my pediatrician wants to give them all at once, and I think they should be spread out. What do you say to somebody who asks you about that?
1: Yeah, the vaccine schedule takes that into consideration. In fact, we don't give kids all their shots, you know, at one time. We spread it out over time. We don't put together two vaccines that will interact with one another. But let me make sure people understand how our body protects itself and learns to protect itself from infectious agents. Every moment we're alive, our body is being exposed to new viruses and bacteria. Millions of viruses every day, new ones. And our body, every time we get exposed to a new one, our body learns how to protect ourselves from it. Most of these viruses and bacteria don't make us sick. And we live in harmony with them. But these ones that we have identified that are cause severe disease, and we've figured out how to make a vaccine against them, we've created a protective device called a vaccine, a therapeutic, that you give to well people to prevent them from getting the disease. But when someone says, I don't want to take too many shots on a given day, that's a minor number of new exposures that you had compared to all the millions of viruses that you're seeing every day, all the new bugs that are out there that your body hasn't seen before. So these therapeutics, these vaccines, are a drop in the ocean compared to what your body is already defending you against and learning to defend you against. So I hear parents saying that. So what I would have a parent ask me that, what they often will mean is, look, I don't want my kid to get that many shots because I don't want, it hurts to get a shot. I get that. And I don't want my kid to get that many shots. Well, that's okay. We can work that out. You get what you need today. You come back a couple days later, maybe a week later, whatever. That can be spread out. But when clinicians need to make sure we understand what the parents are most concerned about, if they say, I'm not worried about the vaccine itself, I'm worried about the discomfort it has for my child. And I get that. But that can be accommodated.
0: Dr. Georges Benjamin with us. He is the former Secretary of Health for the state of Maryland. He's also the chief executive officer for an organization, the American Public Health Association. That is an organization of public health professionals. This measles outbreak, the worst in 35 years, and it surpasses 2,300 confirmed cases, 45 states. I got about a minute left, doctor. Is there a season for measles? Is the summertime not as bad? Is the fall worse? And will it just roll into the next season? And so now we're expecting this to just be an ongoing problem with these numbers getting higher and higher?
1: No, there really isn't a season per se, except to say that obviously, you know, in the summer, people are around each other more. When you're getting ready to go back to school, kids go back to school. And one of the reasons we have vaccination clinics right before kids go back to school is that these kids bring their diseases, of course, to school with them. And the best time to catch them is when they're getting ready to go to school, because it's in almost every place it's required to go back to school. And so it's a good time to catch up kids who, for one reason or another, haven't gotten their shots.
0: So with school coming back into session, there might be an uptick because of the people who aren't getting the vaccine.
1: That's right. Now they're being exposed to kids, other kids. Remember this, while you may or may not be maybe not as concerned about your kid getting sick, remember that someone else who's not vaccinated who has the disease can get your child sick, or you can get someone else's kid sick.
0: Yeah. Dr. Georges Benjamin, Executive Director of the American Public Health Association. Great stuff, doctor. Thanks for checking in, and thanks for your expertise.
1: Thank you very much. Enjoyed it.
0: You got it. America at Night, back in a moment.
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0: All right. Coming up in just a couple of minutes, we're going to talk about a new bill that passed the Minnesota House and Senate overwhelmingly with bipartisan support. It is to outlaw, get ready for this, something called nudification. Nudification. It is a new word. Never heard it before. Nudification. What is nudification? You sitting down for this one? Nudification is, they want to ban it. They want to ban nudification. Nude, as in like have no clothes on, and fication, nudification. They want to ban the software that designs people to have their clothes taken off. So like artificial intelligence, right? Twitter has that feature where you can have a picture of somebody and then you can turn them, have the head on it and then turn them into a nude photo. They want to ban that. And the House passed it 132-1, and the Senate passed it in the state of Minnesota 65-0. Elon Musk has filed a federal lawsuit trying to ban this law in Minnesota. He wants to. He thinks he should have a right to do this. You know, when I was a kid, Tipper Gore and the like were up in arms over like rap albums and demanded like parental notification. Matter of fact, there was some movie I wanted to go see, PG-13, and I was 12 and they wouldn't let me into the movie theater. And now the richest man in the world is arguing he should be allowed to take regular photos and turn them into nude photos of unsuspecting people. The strange world we live in, isn't it? Stay right there. We'll talk to a state representative from the great state of Minnesota about their nudification bill. America at Night, just getting started.
2: This is America at Night with McGraw Millhaven.
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0: All right, there is a bill that just passed the legislature in Minnesota. Overwhelming support in the Senate and the House. It is to ban nudification. And what exactly is that? We'll talk to the state rep, Minnesota state rep, Jess Hansen, who was the inspiration and the sponsor of this bill. Jess Hansen, welcome to America at Night.
3: Thank you so much for having me.
0: So it was overwhelming support. How easy was it to, first of all, tell us what the definition of nudification is, and then how easy was this to work its way through both houses up in Minnesota?
3: Yeah, so nudification is a feature of AI that allows somebody to upload an otherwise benign image to these AI models and basically click a button and make the subject nude, naked in a video or an image. And, you know, this could be a video or an image that you posted of your family vacation, your Christmas, anything like that, something that's a good memory. And someone can just take that and turn it into something without your consent. And so what's really important to know is that this is, I know you mentioned that I'm the champion behind it, but really it was the survivors who came forward. And Senator Mae Quaid, who led on this the year before I got there. So it's really important that the survivors' names be uplifted in voices and their stories. They had a friend they'd been friends with for over 20 years, some of them. And all of a sudden they found pictures just like that of them naked on his computer, and they had never taken them. And so the violation of trust there was just really, really severe, and they found the courage to come forward and to fight this.
0: And so how hard was it to work its way through both houses? It's pretty split in both houses, Republicans and Democrats, overwhelming support for passing it. How hard was it to work its way through the system?
3: It went through the Senate the first year of the biennium. It went through lots of committees that had bipartisan support. It really went through like a no-brainer on that side. And on the other side, we were working through the tie in the House, which is historic and hasn't happened many times in history. So we had the first year to kind of work out some of those kinks in the process. And then the second year of the biennium is when I brought it through the House committee. So started right away when we got back from session and hit the ground running. And really, we didn't receive a lot of fighting or pushback or opposition. It just is, again, a no-brainer to so many people. I have plenty of my Republican colleagues who felt it was very important to do this. I worked with tech companies, lobbyists that were at the Capitol. They did want some of the things changed that we couldn't, you know, work around, but we left an agreement to continue talking in the coming years. But overall, nobody spoke up to oppose the bill at all.
0: And so it was supposed to take effect August 1st, just a day or two from now. And then Elon Musk drops a federal lawsuit with this, threatening all sorts of things. Is it now on hold? What's the status of the bill becoming a law?
3: Now it's going to go to the courts. It's on track to become law on Saturday unless the courts make a different decision. And that's not my branch of government that I work in. Thankfully, I don't have to make those decisions. But you know, this is the only lawsuit, and I think that's really notable that there's only one. There's a lot of tech companies out there that do this, a lot of companies that have AI models that will not do this because it is possible and relatively easy to just turn that feature off. And there's some companies that don't want to do that. Obviously, there are reasons they can defend on their own, but largely we, you know, can assume profits or other reasons are driving them. And that's not okay. So we have to be sure that we're looking at why these folks that are fighting it and what their connections to the rest of the kind of icky world of AI-generated child sexual abuse material and all of that and what that looks like, too.
0: Elon Musk will tell you, will say, and the people who I guess are opposed to this in this lawsuit will say, look, we're all against this, but this law has gone too far, and it cuts into free speech, and there are people who use this technology for innocent reasons, and they're going to be swept up in this, and this is a bad bill because it goes too far, chasing innocent people down when it's only meant for the bad guys, but it's going to catch the good guys as well.
3: So here in Minnesota, it's already a crime to create a non-consensual deepfake. and disseminate it to anybody more than one person. That's what the dissemination is defined as.

0: So Grassi is already breaking the law and has been. And so this technology that we're seeking to ban is obviously because those kinds of laws don't always work to go upstream and address them. It hasn't deterred him this far. Grox made tens of thousands of images of naked children on a regular basis for a long time. The Tech Transparency Project has covered this as well. And that's an important piece of this, that, you know, why would anybody create a software that and allow it to do this? That's the real question, is why does this even exist? I've yet to hear of one good public good that comes out of using this, other than maybe somebody wants to, you know, make a video or an image of themselves or something like that. But at that point, it's consensual. If it's of yourself, you know, so there's different ways to, you know, use different softwares. Photoshop remains available. We have a very clear carve out for artistic, technical skill that's added to that. But it is when these images are made without consent and then disseminated like that. And this law will also apply to tech companies that advertise apps like this too.
1: What's the penalty if a tech company allows this to happen in the state of Minnesota?
0: $500,000 up to. They can be fined for each image. In the law, it says each download, which sometimes the courts can read a couple different ways. But that's the ultimate kind of government approach we can take. And then anybody who becomes a victim of that can also go forward and, you know, seek damages. This is really emotionally damaging for people that experience this. And so they could potentially go after the tech companies who allowed this feature to be available.
1: Minnesota State Rep. Jess Hansen, who was one of the ones who got this bill through the legislature, signed. It's supposed to take effect Saturday. Jess, how much of a problem is this? I mean, seriously, how many people are actually taking photos of innocent children and turning them into nudes and or child images?
0: An alarming amount. So there's an organization called the Internet Watch Foundation. They are an international organization that monitors chat rooms around the globe, on the dark web, for this kind of content. They've issued three reports over the last 3 years about the growing prevalence of this. Their latest one identified a 26,000% increase in the prevalence of AI-generated child sexual abuse material. And if that doesn't alarm people, I don't know what does. You know, at a time when we are seeing that, you know, a lot of times sexual assault, whether it's against adults or children, it is just not taken as seriously by society. And really that universal truth that sex crimes against kids should be, are wrong. It's just wrong. And we should do everything we can to protect them. Kids have no one else on the planet to look out for them except for grown-ups. So it's important that we stand up and talk about that. So I encourage folks to look at the Tech Transparency Project and the Internet Watch Foundation, IWF. They are leading the way on the research on this, and you will leave reading that a different person and unfortunately seeing the world a little bit worse, because that's the reality of what's there right now and how bad we need to do that. You know, we know that 1 in 4 little girls are molested, 1 in 20 boys, which I think is actually quite a bit higher, you know, than boys that will admit it. Or can talk about it. We have to make sure that we don't shy away from talking about this issue just because it might be uncomfortable or some maybe triggering for some people to talk about, but it doesn't mean we don't need to do something about it.
1: Yeah, I just want to make sure, I want to ask you this question again in a different way, because I want to make sure people understand the legal argument as to why Elon Musk and his legal team brought this lawsuit to bear. His legal team is saying that your law goes too far and it restricts free speech for everyday users, and that there is a line between protected free speech and digital assault, and they're saying that this law goes too far. What do you say?
0: I say, I talked to a handful of some of the nation's top First Amendment lawyers, and like the governor said, we're going to see him in court. It is important to understand that there's, you know, there's free speech and then there's yelling fire in a movie theater, right? There are limits to some of these things that are necessary for public safety and protection. But ultimately, this is not going after the, you know, what they're creating. It is the tool. This law goes after strictly the tool of these AI models that are there. So I think it's misguided, but that's just my take on it.
1: So does the technology exist where these tech companies can allow it in Iowa but block it in Minnesota to comply with this law?
0: I think that tech companies figure out a whole lot of ways to comply with laws every day with different states. They're able to have sports betting in one state, or, you know, predictive markets in one state and not another. I mean, there's a plenty of ways that companies have to comply with state laws where they operate. I think it's important to know that we don't think this is going to solve the problem by any means. Obviously, we're not, you know, silly enough to believe that. But this is going to be introduced in at least 12 additional states this year. We're hoping for some federal action to come down on it. Like I said, there's just really no public good use of this. And because it is the number one tool used to make child sexual abuse material right now, that is really alarming. We just have to make sure we're reining this in. And I don't understand why anybody would want to fight to protect a tool that they are using to create this hideous, sadistic, disgusting content for the sake of some First Amendment argument that I'm pretty confident that they're not going to be able to make very strongly because didn't even make the case very strongly either.
1: Yeah, yeah. Well, in terms of full disclosure, I have a 6-year-old daughter, and ever since she was born, I have refused to, and I've been vigilant in friends, families who post pictures of her on their social media. I demand them to take them down. And they look at me like I'm some Scrooge, and I'm like, I don't want her picture up there because there are nefarious people who do all sorts of terrible things. And it's almost like people hear it, but it doesn't register to them. And I'm the bad guy in the family because I keep doing it. And I'm like, do you want someone to do something terrible to her picture? Take it down. And so I don't know why anybody would post any picture of any child on social media while this is still legal.
0: I couldn't agree more. I mean, right now, the most sought-after content on the dark web for this disgusting commerce chain that's really wrapping around the whole planet is that they're dying for content of infants and toddlers. And that's just disgusting. You know, and I think a lot of people shy away from talking about this because it is so inhumane. It is so just awful to think about what people that, you know, hurt children will actually do to them. And what's worse is that when with the AI generated material, we're watching a trend in the violent nature of it go up. It gets worse and worse and worse every time, every year, every report. And there's a correlation to that also becoming more and more violent in the real world. So this doesn't just stay in the digital world, right? This is a way that people will, depending on who the subject of the AI-generated, you know, video is, if it's someone, a celebrity's kid or something like that, people pay a lot of money for this. People are getting rich on it and doing disgusting things. So it's just, it is a hideous part of the world, and we just can't turn a blind eye to it anymore. I think that we just don't talk about it enough, and people like you are now the bad guy in the family for talking about it, right? But in reality, you're really protecting your kids from this. I mean, this is when we think about cameras that anybody has access to, and we don't know. We've seen this in schools. We've seen this from security guards in department stores and malls. We see this in security guards at Catholic churches. We just saw one today. It's awful. There's a lot of really horrible things that can happen when our children's likeness is not protected. And who's going to protect that if not us?
1: Well, and I mean, you're exactly right. It isn't just an aunt who posts a picture at a birthday party. Some kid at a park on a swing, and some guy comes along and takes a picture and then doctors the photo, right? And you're innocently playing in a park, and all of a sudden her photo is being transferred all over the internet to all these unscrupulous people. I'll leave you with this, and I use this a lot of times, and people's heads kind of explode. Minnesota State Rep Jess Hansen, who is out talking about this new bill that is supposed to go into effect August 1st. It's to ban nudification, where AI deepfakes can turn a normal picture into a nude. And Elon Musk sued to stop this law from going into effect, to allow his technology platforms to allow this to happen. But I often say this to people. What kind of society can it be where you can't upload copyrighted music to YouTube, right? They've figured out a way to protect the artist and the songwriter with copyrighted music, to where the system says, I'm sorry, you're using copyrighted music. We're not allowed to post this. But we are creating a system where you can create nude photos of children, and that's okay. But to upload copyrighted music is not okay.
0: Yeah. It's almost like there's some power around the planet in countries, governments, societies that values profit more than our children's interests.

0: Listen.
1: Yeah, it's a sad, sad reality. Minnesota State Rep. Jess Hansen, good luck. We'll be keeping an eye on this, but you've gotten other states' attention, and you think this is going to happen in other states real soon?
0: Absolutely. We have a bunch of legislators from around the country that are talking about how do we make sure we do the most good for the most people when it comes to AI regulation, and how do we do that responsibly, right? AI has an amazing tool that can do a lot of things for businesses and for individuals and for families and people, but it can also cause a lot of harm. And in this case, you know, we're going to continue working out. We'd love to see some action at the federal level. The Take It Down Act is great. Thanks to Senator Klobuchar and Senator Cruz for working on that, but that only happens after it's out there. Right? We need to be able to get ahead of this and get ahead of the curve. We're the first people on the planet to do this. So this has gone globally viral. Countries around the nation are talking about it because they too are having these problems. And, you know, who knew? There are a lot of grown-ups around the world that care about protecting kids. And so we just got to team up and make sure we can fight back.
1: Minnesota's House passed this 132-1. The Senate passed it 65-0. It was supposed to go into effect on August 1st, but Elon Musk filed a federal lawsuit that is trying to stop this law from going into effect. State Rep of Minnesota, Jess Hansen. Jess, thank you very much for your time. I reserve the right to call you back at any time and talk about this.
0: 100%. Thank you so much for amplifying the issue. Like, this is how we continue to create the change, is when people with platforms like yours, journalists, and other press take it seriously. So thank you sincerely for doing that.
1: Jess Hansen, representative of Minnesota. America at Night, back in a moment.
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0: Alston. 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
6: Coming to you from the heart of the nation, this is America at Night with McGraw-Milhaven.
7: Anthropic now says that its Claude model did the same thing that OpenAI did. It gained unauthorized access to three companies during a cyber test that it wasn't prompted to do. That's the same thing that OpenAI got in trouble for last week. So their AI models are going rogue. Next hour, we're going to talk to a cybersecurity expert about what does this actually mean. This is science fiction. And have we crossed a Rubicon? Is there a way to fix it? Is there a way to put it back? Is there a way to put the genie back in the bottle? We'll talk with her coming up next hour. And then Bill on the road, he's talking Route 66. People love to talk about Route 66, one of the great historic roads. He's in Springfield, Missouri, so we'll check in with him a little bit later on. And then, of course, it's open phones, phone calls, text messages, voicemails. We got all of that coming up straight ahead. That was a quick hour. Good hour. Interesting hour. Hope you enjoyed it, because two really important topics that we were able to dive into. So 1-844-2-McGraw. Stay right there. We'll find out exactly what is going on with these AI models and how worried should we be. And is it really like 2001 Space Odyssey? Are we there in 2026? Our executive director is Alex Hinton. Our engineer tonight is Richard Good. I'm McGraw-Milhaven, and this is America at Night on Westwood One.

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0: From ABC News, I'm Dave Packer. President Trump announced in a social media post on Thursday an agreement for the complete disarmament of Hamas and all other armed groups in Gaza. The president's Board of Peace says the deal would be contingent on Israel withdrawing from Gaza. No immediate word from Israeli officials or Hamas on the president's announcement. And the president says he may temporarily withdraw the name of his attorney general nominee, Todd Blanche, with two Republicans on the Senate Judiciary Committee saying they're not yet ready to vote for him.
1: The two Republican holdouts on the Judiciary Committee say they want it in writing, a commitment from the AG nominee that the Anti-Weaponization Fund is dead, along with limits on the sweeping order barring tax audits targeting President Trump and his family. As Trump says he has no problem pulling Todd Blanche's nomination or renewing it when Tom Tillis and John Cornyn's terms expire in January, Cornyn says Trump would be mistaken if he believes those are the only two Republican senators who have concerns.
0: ABC's Stephen Portnoy. A judge in Georgia handed Colin Gray a 15-year prison sentence Thursday for giving his son Colt Gray the gun that was used in the Appalachian High School mass shooting.
2: This is now the first time in U.S. history that a parent will serve prison time specifically for murder after their child carried out a deadly school shooting. The judge telling Colin Gray that he failed as a parent and that his negligence led directly to the deaths of two students and two teachers at Appalachian High School.
0: ABC's Faith Abube. The U.S. and Iran have been trading strikes with one another again. Jordan said it intercepted Iranian missiles, and Egypt says a drone hit one of their ports. The U.S. also struck military targets in Iran. Retired Colonel Seth Krumrich.
3: There hasn't been this much global conflict with these number of countries since World War II. And I think people need to step back and take a look at how big of a global conflict that we're currently in right now.
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0: The Trump administration says federal subsidies to the Medicare Part D plan are going away at the end of the year. It means prescription drug premiums will rise next year for about 25 million beneficiaries. Senator Kirsten Gillibrand, a New York Democrat, says it's yet another way costs are going up under the Trump administration.
6: For President Trump to cut funding to Medicare at a time when he's spending billions on bombs that the country does not want for a war that has not been authorized is unacceptable.
0: It sounds not safe for work, but a UCLA ecology professor, Daniel Blumstein, is sharing research videos of wild marmots looking for predators, running into nests, or even eating on the adult website OnlyFans. The Only Marm subscription is free, but it takes tips to offset federal research funding cuts. He was asked how it compares to the federal grants.
7: Right now, it doesn't compare. The federal government is priceless, but people are really generous. We made about $4,000 on OnlyFans. Someone set up a meme coin, and we're making even more money on the meme coin, which is insane.
0: Hurricane Genevieve, hundreds of miles offshore, whipping up surf and rip currents along Southern California. L.A. County lifeguard Captain Pono Barnes says they've conducted nearly 500 rescues.
8: It's been like near record, if not record-breaking, rescue work for us over the last couple of days. We'll have continued large surf, very strong rip currents.
0: Dave Packer, ABC News.
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3: Now, it's Red Eye Radio. Gary McNamara and Eric Hurley talk about everything from politics to social issues and news of the day. Whether you're up late or you're just starting your day, welcome to the show from the Relief Factor Studios. 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
4: All across America, we are Red Eye Radio. He is Eric Hurley, and I'm Gary McNamara. I mean, the show interrupting our conversation here. Yeah, so I saw it, and I just went right now. I just went to the New York Post, and this is an update on the canoodling story from yesterday. And apparently the bosses of the canoodling Central Park lawyers were also canoodling.
5: Hey, and at the law firm of Canoodle, Canoodle, and More Canoodle.
4: Yes.
5: So we would like to invite you to come. If you've ever been injured canoodling, call us now.
4: Now, I'm guessing the whole...
5: We could put money in your pocket.
4: I'm guessing the whole thing is, if you're in a law firm, you're not supposed to canoodle with another lawyer. I guess that's the point, right? I mean, nothing illegal here. From what we know, canoodling is not illegal.
5: I don't know which states... Now, during COVID, it was.
4: Yes. Canoodling. Oh, my gosh. And
5: canoodling
4: out in public?
5: Canoodling would have been a death sentence.
4: Canoodling out in public in Central Park? You can't canoodle out in... No.
5: California would have had the death sentence on that one. Sorry, we got to, take you out. I guess... And he's...
4: By the way, and when the New York Post did explain what canoodling was yesterday, in case it's a smooch fest.
5: Well... Yeah. So here's the thing. Oh my God. You're a partner in a law firm. And look, I mean, what's cheaper than that is sitting on a public bench. Get a room.
4: Well, here's the thing. Who took the picture? Because I'm looking at the picture of the canoodling right now.
5: Yeah. It looks.
4: I mean,
5: they set it up and asked somebody to take the picture.
4: Was Harvey saying, "Doggone it, we got to get it away from Fauci. Let's find a canoodling lawyer."
5: Right. Yeah.
4: Talking
5: probably
4: on TMZ.
5: Yeah. Probably. Well, I mean, who's following? Oh, you know what? Probably, maybe
4: the New York
5: the
4: Post.
5: Spouse.
4: No way, but the New York Post.
5: The New York Post. They're everywhere. And we can't talk about their top headline.
4: Well, can't I? Because isn't it the same name on Kurt Cameron's show of his best friend?
5: Yeah, I wouldn't.
4: I'll put it this way. It is.
5: It's also the word used for a mistake.
4: Well, you could say the headline is pro Kurt Cameron's best friend on that comedy he used to do.
5: Right. Or pro-mistake. Yeah, which, of course.
4: Or throw your dog with an er at the end.
5: Right.
4: What are we, Howard Stern?
5: NYPost.com.
4: What the hell's going on?
5: Yeah, listen, Baba Booey. Hey, it's...
4: Oh, no, wait a minute. We're not Howard Stern. There's too many people in the studio.
5: Oh, that's right.
4: We didn't fire anybody.
5: Yeah. So, yeah, right. We still have our staff.

0: here's the thing. And it says here, one just got $100 million. You know, this is one of the bosses of the original canoodler, who was also said to be, you know, hooking up, canoodling, right, whatever you want to call it.
1: Well, why is
0: just got, according, well, this is according to the New York Post, just got $100 million payday.
1: Well, wait a minute.
0: Yeah. What?
1: There's the bosses of the canoodling Central Park lawyers were also hooking up. Why were they hooking up and not canoodling?
0: I don't know. Hooking up, I think you have to do behind closed doors because I think there are laws against that.
1: Right. Now, when Fauci, because we wanted to make clear yesterday that canoodling had nothing to do with Fauci's testimony. And from what we know, when he was jogging with his wife yesterday, there was no canoodling.
0: Right.
1: Just an F-bomb was thrown.
0: Right. There were words used, but no canoodling. Yeah. And here's what I'm told by an insider who knows him. The Fauci doesn't canoodle.
1: The Fauci
0: doesn't canoodle.
1: Here it is, the headline. The Mooch vouches for the Fauci.
0: Well, excuse me,
1: vouches for the Fauci. That's a tongue twister.
0: Well, that would be a Fauci vouch. And,
1: right.
0: And so, you know, I would say probably because we have to remind ourselves he's a doctor, not just a liar. He's got a PhD in lying, but he's also a doctor, a medical doctor. So he probably doesn't canoodle because of cooties, I'm guessing. So, yeah, that's no canoodling with Fauci. But so now this whole thing, it's just been one big soap opera.
1: And by the way, it's the lead in the New York Post.
0: No, it's the top story. And when they get on something, man, right, it's just, it's going to live there.
1: And personally, even though we started the show with it, I really don't care about the story. I'm just obsessed with the word canoodle.
0: Yeah, I don't care.
1: I mean, I wouldn't be sitting there. I mean, I really didn't, be honest. I read the headline. I didn't even go deep into the story at all because I don't care about it. It was just the fact that they used the word canoodle, and then I went, okay, define canoodle, because now when anybody uses a word in the media, I don't care who it is, and you're like, okay, what does that word actually mean? And then they explained it down further. It was a smooch fest.
0: Right.
1: And then at that point, I'm like, all right, I'm done.
0: Yeah. And don't canoodle at a concert, because they'll catch you on the big cam. Yeah, remember that.
1: Oh, yeah, that's right. Yeah. They didn't call that canoodling, though, did they?
0: I think someone did. I think the New York Post does.
1: Oh, did the New York Post call that canoodling?
0: I think they call all of it canoodling.
1: All right.
0: Maybe I'm wrong.
1: I thought it was something that the soup Nazi made, but apparently not.
0: Yeah. Yeah. No. That would be, you know, that's what I would think.
1: Canoodling soup.
0: Yeah.
1: All right. Well,
0: all right.
1: Since we're mentioning Fauci.
0: Mm-hmm. And lip service. It's a different kind of lip service. One's going to cost you, and the other one's, it's going to cost you. Yeah.
1: Again, yesterday, no one on the left, and we talked about this yesterday, and it's important to repeat stuff like this, though, over and over and over and over and over and over and over again when the debate happens on anything. And in this case, the debate is, you know, Fauci.
0: Yeah.
1: And what the Republicans are saying is he said this at this point, this is what was going on behind the scenes by his own notes. If you want a debate, well, it's a diary, and so a diary will be private. Let's stop using the term diary. His notes that were on government servers.
0: Yeah. Yeah.
1: All right.
0: Yeah.
1: So you take that out, so you don't have,
0: right,
1: because the deflection is going on like crazy with the Democrats right now.
0: Right.
1: Let's pick out this little piece here. Well, he saved us. That's not what we're talking about.
0: No.
1: We're talking about what he was saying in private and what he was saying in public. That's what we're talking about here.
0: Right. Right.
1: And I got to get to the one. He lost Peggy Noonan.
0: Oh, yeah.
1: Peggy Noonan said, and I'm paraphrasing here. I'll get to the article a little bit later on, but I don't have it in front of me. It just popped into my head. He didn't seem to be as concerned that this was a, historic pandemic. He was more concerned about his media appearances, and that's a great point. And you and I were talking about this. We talk about, everybody knows how much our dads influenced us.
0: Right, yeah.
1: If this was my dad in the situation, the last thing he would ever be thinking of would be media appearances. The only thing he would be would know he would have to do media appearances.
0: Mm-hmm.
1: But the only analysis after watching the media appearances would be to tell his staff, they perverted the message. That's not what I said. Here's what I said.
0: Right.
1: But it wouldn't be, wow, I'm the most famous person. My father wouldn't think that way. If you, and this is the one thing when you look at people that care about getting the job done, and they don't care whether they get the recognition for it, because that's not their job. Their job is not to get the recognition. I was talking about that with you yesterday. My dad would not approach it that way. My dad would look at it and say, how do you solve the problem? Okay, I've got to be in front of the media. All right, I tell the media this. The only thing I want to analyze, I've got my staff out there. I can't watch any media. Was my message? Here's what my message was. Did anybody pervert my message? Because then we need to get on that to make sure that everybody knows 100% what we believe and what's going on behind the scenes in our analysis. Yeah. I want everything to, when this is all over, I want everything to match up.
0: Yeah.
1: Because communication is absolutely imperative at this particular point, and we can't. 6 months down the road, a year down the road, 2 years down the road, in the biggest pandemic since the flu, in the early part of the 20th century, we need to get this right.
0: Yeah.
1: That would be my father's concern.
0: Right.
1: Not anything else.
0: Right.
1: And the whole thing, by the way, nobody has denied. They've got the emails and everything else. A lot of what America learned yesterday, which probably a lot of America didn't know about it, was his staff working to get him awards that would personally enrich him.
0: Yeah.
1: That's something that people did know. But when I looked at, again, going through everything, I didn't see anybody on the left actually say anything about the fact of what Fauci said in public and what he said in his own notes behind the scenes were different.
0: Yeah, right.
1: And at times contradictory.
0: Yeah.
1: And that's a huge problem. And the only thing is, I'm going to play this one because this gets into the 1,000 kids in a gymnasium that we've always talked about.
0: Mm-hmm.
1: This is on CNN from two nights ago.
0: All right.
1: I didn't get a chance to play it yesterday, so I got to play it today because it's just great.
0: Mm.
1: This is the only allegation that they made, again, against Trump, bringing Trump into it, which was false. It never happened. It's like Charlottesville.
0: Right.
1: Here we go. Ready?
0: Okay.
2: This was intentional today to be about political theater. Let's just put that on the table,
3: yeah.
2: Number one. Number two, I think people forget, one, Donald Trump was the president,
3: mm-hmm.
2: and while Fauci was trying to save us, Trump was trying to grave us, telling people to drink bleach. And
3: yeah,
2: that
3: didn't happen. that didn't happen. And I know that that's a talking point that people like to intentionally take out of context.
2: Are you telling me
3: yes, the president the president did not tell you.
1: It did not happen.
0: It didn't happen.
1: Never happened. Never had. What the president was talking about is, and it was just top of the head. He goes, I heard about, thing about some disinfectant out there that possibly could be injected.
0: Mm-hmm.
1: He never said drink bleach.
0: Right.
1: And it was very vague what he was talking about. And then he just moved on to something else. And that became drinking bleach. President never said drink bleach.
0: No.
1: Ever.
0: No.
1: Ever.
0: He didn't.
1: And so that, my point is, that's the only thing that they have. It's like bringing up, the president's a racist. We know that because of Charlottesville. Because of what quote? And so that was Antoine Seawright, a Democrat consultant. I have no idea who he is.
0: Yeah, I don't know.
1: But never happened.
0: Nope.
1: Never happened.
0: Nope.
1: And so everything else was, no, we thought he was great. I mean, he saved the world. There's nothing about what the actual allegations are from the Republicans based on what Fauci said and wrote.
0: Right.
1: That's it.
0: Right.
1: And the question would be, and you need to get, You need to get Republicans out there and say that. Nobody is confronting. The Democrats are afraid. The Democrats are afraid to confront what Fauci did. The Democrats are afraid to confront the communist radicals in their party.
0: Yeah.
1: You know, make the comparison.
0: Right.
1: Do it. I didn't hear one Republican say it yesterday. They're not addressing it. Republicans are horrible at communicating, by the way. They've got, as I've said, you and I've talked about this really for the last probably decade and a half. There's never been a better time to ever promote conservative principles, and they seem completely politically impotent to do that.
0: And it's very easy. And there should have been, look, I don't know how many times I've said this, but there should have been the Republicans, all the leadership on Capitol Hill standing together as a group, and each of the key leaders in the Republican Party making a point on this whole thing. And it's easy to do.
1: They should have had that yesterday.
0: Yep. Yep. Should have had it first thing in the morning.
1: Yep.
0: And this is, we don't know where it's going from here. We're considering a number of options of what might happen legally. But what we learned today is this is somebody who cares nothing about the truth.
1: And you challenge, when the press asks a question, you go, that's not what we're saying. Here's what we're talking about.
0: Yep.
1: Fauci said this here and this here.
0: Yep.
1: Would you like to comment on that? Because that's what we're commenting about.
0: Yeah.
1: You're attempting to deflect in another way. We're talking about Fauci here. This has nothing to do with Trump.
0: Nope.
1: It's only to do with Fauci. It doesn't matter. You know, we're not going to do the Tim Walz thing here. We're not going to sit there and say like Tim Walz did, well, you know, you can't judge a rapist of a child by that one incident. You have to look at the totality of their life.
0: We're not going to judge them by the worst day. Yeah, you are.
1: Right. Yes, of course you are. We're not going to play that game. I mean, it's so loaded for bear.
0: I mean,
1: you've got everything here.
0: There's everything. They're handing you everything. They're delivering it to your door better than Amazon.
1: Republicans, stop canoodling. Okay, I use that word. Yeah. That's the wrong word to use. Yeah, okay, yeah. But I just—it sounds like it. Fits,
0: maybe do
1: though,
0: some more canoodling so we know you're alive.
1: Sounds like it does fit, doesn't it?
0: Yeah.
1: But so that was what I got out of yesterday on that topic. Again, the Democrats have no argument. There's no argument that they have. None.
0: No, there isn't.
1: Make that case absolutely clear.
0: And nobody tried to. No one tried to make it.
1: And you're right. They should have held a press conference effort with everybody there. We said, we want you, the press, to know precisely what we're doing here.
0: Yep.
1: And Rand Paul could have led it.
0: And these are the records, we put it in a very simple form. This file is available to you all. You should do your job and tell the American people what has happened.
1: We are Red Eye Radio.
0: Brought to you by Hotshot Secret.
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0: We are Red Eye Radio. He's Eric Carling. I'm Gary McNamara. I'll give you an example of what we were talking about when we said, you know, looking at Democrats and the media and the left yesterday, they're not confronting what Republicans are, what the allegations of Republicans are based on what Fauci said then and said after, what he was saying in public versus what he's saying in private.
1: Yeah.
0: An example, Blake Fontenay. I can't believe that Blake is this stupid to sit there and believe that this is about, in general, about what he's talking about. Hey, Fauci haters, his decisions saved lives, including mine. Not the point. And it's like Donald Trump was with him before he was against him. That's right, because we found out more information as we went along.
2: Right. The inconsistencies started to matter pretty early on.
0: Right. He said he and others in charge most certainly made mistakes in response to the pandemic that no one in our generation has ever lived through before. That's not the point. You're deflecting. Here's what I believe. Those steps that government officials recommended and in some cases mandated help slow the spread of the disease. That's not the point.
2: That's not what he wrote in his diary.
0: Right. That's not the point that we're making. That's not the point, Republicans. You're ignoring the entire controversy.
2: Right.

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1: We are Red Eye Radio. He is Eric Carney, and I'm Gary McNamara. Coming up in just a minute, what the former White House coordinator, the White House coronavirus response coordinator had to say about Fauci. Coming up.
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1: Dr. Deborah Birx was on Fox News and talking about, you know, one of the problems, for example, with the shutdowns. And when we look at Fauci, again, what we said is, and nobody on the left will confront what he actually said and what was in the emails. This it's not like there's an allegation and the evidence doesn't exist.
2: No, it's very clear.
1: The allegations are based on the evidence, and the evidence is Fauci.
2: Right.
1: That's the evidence against Fauci is Fauci.
2: Yeah.
1: And so when we look at it, we know, for example, that when it came to school shutdowns, when he was accused of it, he testified, and I believe he was under oath when he did. He said he had nothing to do, you know, with closing down schools.
2: Right.
1: And then they went back, looked at the emails and said, nope, that's what one of the things that he was proud of, and that's what he was encouraging everybody to do. Now, as we all know, he didn't personally shut down the schools, but the schools followed what he wanted to do.
2: Right.
1: And which means he knew at that point that it, hang on one second here. I got something just clicked off on me automatically. But he knew at that point that schools didn't have to be closed.
2: Right.
1: When he was testifying, that goes back a couple of years ago, he knew. Schools didn't have to be closed.
2: Right.
1: Because it didn't affect kids the same way that it affected the elderly.
2: Right.
1: We all know that. But here's Dr. Deborah Birx on Fox News talking about it.
3: If you get tests, instead of quarantining people who are exposed, you just only tell the people who are infected to stay home. That is a very different approach. It worked fabulously in universities. It's why we were able to keep them open, and Secretary DeVos was working on keeping K through 12 open. There were solutions, but it became very political, and we all have to be aware, because it was a presidential election year, it was really important for blue states to show that they were taking it very seriously, and they overclosed.
2: Well, and they demonstrated we can take the biggest blue state, California, and they demonstrated, Newsom did, multiple times that he didn't buy the science.
1: No.
2: Early on, he was sitting at a dinner table, yucking it up, with medical professionals also sitting at that same dinner table.
1: Unmasked.
2: While you, they were unmasked, they were eating and drinking. All the things. Remember when they told you, when you laugh, you might project something onto somebody and blah, blah, blah, blah, blah. And they're all sitting at the same table. There was no 6-foot separation.
1: You know what I remember?
2: Hmm.
1: The discussion on whether passing gas.
2: Oh, well.
1: Spread. Remember, that was, they actually had that.
2: Oh, yeah.
1: When you just said that now. About when you're laughing, I'm like, wait a minute, there's also a thing on passing gas.
2: Right.
1: If you pass gas, it might spread the virus.
2: Right.
1: So definitely, for more reasons than medical, stay at least 6 feet away.
2: Yes. Go outside.
1: In fact,
2: stay home.
1: Right. 60 home. Feet would have been.
2: Stay
1: just
2: home.
1: Popped into my head now how stupid that was, remember?
2: Yeah.
1: Well, you better be careful if you got to pass gas.
2: Oh, my gosh.
1: Go into the other room or go outside. But don't go outside with more than three other people.
2: Dusty Slay on his Netflix special. He's a great stand up comedian. And he's friends, by the way, with a couple of the guys at WTN there in Nashville, our great station in Nashville. And on one of his Netflix specials, Working Man, he talks about the K95 mask. And he goes, I burped into it once and I couldn't get it off. He goes, I don't know if it keeps stuff out, but I'm going to tell you right now, it keeps stuff in. And I couldn't quit laughing. Oh, my gosh. I watched that I don't know how many times. But
1: I remember trying to get it. Remember they had the masks initially where you had to wear them when you got on a plane?
2: Yeah, yeah, right.
1: And only
2: bring them down to take a sip. So Ted Cruz takes a trip and has the longest cup of coffee.
1: Right.
2: And I mean, they were like, and he's like,
1: well, no,
2: drinking my coffee.
1: What I did was, because it was like I couldn't breathe. It really, for me,
2: yeah.
1: And I've got, you know, my respiratory system is fine.
2: Right.
1: It's just, it's really uncomfortable to breathe through them. So I got one with the little vent.
2: Yeah. That's when it started, when they said, no more of those.
1: They had the vent, and they said, you can't come on the plane. There I am walking on. They go, sir, you've got to. And so they had another a paper mask for me.
2: Yeah.
1: And then it was like,
2: which we all know works perfectly.
1: And then 20 minutes later, when we're taking off to go wherever, sir, would you like a drink? Let me take off my mask. Yes, I would like a drink at that point. I mean, it was just, it got to be ridiculous, but she brings it up right there. And as we know, because of what he said later on, that no, I never advocated for closing down schools.
2: Yeah.
1: Yes, you did. The other thing on the emails, we know what he attempted to do with the doctors who put together the great Barrington Declaration back in October of 2020. And they were correct.
2: Yeah.
1: They were correct.
2: Yeah.
1: And what he didn't say, no, I'm going to debate them. Let's have a debate on it. Sort of like climate change. There's never really been a debate on climate change between scientists. Isn't that interesting?
2: Yeah.
1: Never had major debates. You go, why are they actively running?
2: Remember the one they were going to have, and then all of a sudden the scientists.
1: Was it the Heritage Foundation or whatever? They were going to have a debate with scientists from both sides.
2: And last minute.
1: And the pro-climate change scientist.
2: Yeah.
1: They didn't show.
2: There were no show.
1: But what he tried to do is he tried to shut them up. He attempted to demonize them. He attempted to hurt them professionally. And it was in his emails.
2: He made notes of that.
1: Yeah. And that's what we're talking about.
2: Yeah.
1: It's not whether, well, you know, he did a lot of right things. This is,
2: what do you call them? The Three Stooges?
1: Call them the Three Stooges.
2: Calling them names and everything else.
1: And they were right.
2: And they were right.
1: And then we have John Stossel. John Stossel posted this yesterday.
2: Mm.
1: And it's like, before Fauci pled the fifth 100 times, I covered Rand Paul's claim that Fauci sent American money to Wuhan, China, to fund research that might have created the COVID pandemic. By the way, that's how you do it. You know,
2: don't,
1: as Rand Paul did. Now, Rand Paul did come out later on.
2: Yeah.
1: I don't know if he said it yesterday. I wasn't able to watch the whole thing.
2: Yeah, he did say whatever you're going to call it.
1: Right. Whatever you're going to call it, gain of whatever.
2: Yeah, he did make that point.
1: You basically took money.
2: Yeah.
1: A money that was not, Congress did not want that to happen.
2: Right.
1: And you took money and you gave it to the Chinese.
2: Right.
1: To manipulate viruses to see if it would infect human beings.
2: Yeah.
1: Call it gain of function, because remember that whole thing?
2: Yeah.
1: Well, it's not gain of function. Gain of function, he changed the definition to gain of function.
2: Yep. The other day, he made that point.
1: Oh, good.
2: Early on. Very early on. Mm-hmm.
1: But he writes, I covered Rand Paul's claim that Fauci sent American money to Wuhan, China, to fund research that might have created the COVID pandemic. At the time, Rand Paul was called a conspiracy theorist.
2: Yeah.
1: And he goes, here's how it went down, just a minute or so of this. Here we go.
2: All right.
4: Gain-of-function research was going on in that lab, and NIH funded it.
5: Remember when Senator Rand Paul accused Anthony Fauci of funding China's Wuhan virus lab?
4: I totally resent the lie that you are now propagating.
5: The media immediately criticized Senator Paul.
6: Rand Paul, stop it. You look like an idiot.
7: Dr. Anthony Fauci blasting Senator Rand Paul.
4: Senator Paul, you do not know what you are talking about.
5: Anthony Fauci once again forced to call Rand Paul a sniveling moron. But some now have changed. Major shift. NIH admits funding risky research in Wuhan. Paul might have been on to something.
8: To me, it's not so much about them admitting or apologizing. It's really about trying to prevent this from happening again in the future.
5: Paul also pushed the then controversial idea that COVID began with a lab leak.
9: All the evidence is pointing that it came from the lab, and there will be responsibility for those who funded the lab, including yourself.
5: Did COVID leak from this lab, which did experiments funded by the U.S. government? The media told us no. COVID came from an animal.
10: The working theory is someone butchered a bat, came into contact with its blood or urine, and then touched his or her nose or mouth.
5: Everybody was saying came from animals, from bats.
8: I initially was there too. Then there became reports of 80,000 animals being tested, no animals with it.
5: No animals with COVID, but
8: we know that three people in the Wuhan lab got sick with a virus of unknown origin in November of 2019.
5: And that was more than 1,000 kilometers away from where bats live.
8: Exactly.
5: Not only that, lab leaks are common.
11: Accidents do happen. Labs in Singapore, Taiwan, and China accidentally infected themselves with SARS.
5: SARS escaped from labs. So did smallpox, anthrax, and flu. Now the FBI and others agree with Senator Paul.
12: The Department of Energy has concluded COVID-19 likely came from a lab leak in China.
5: So evil Chinese scientists in a lab funded by America?
8: America funded it, and I think it was maybe not done with evil intentions. It was done with misguided notion that gain-of-function research was safe.
1: So that's the, you know, that's really the core of that particular debate, where, you know, the guy from USA Today, saved a lot of lives, and then the other argument, well, we didn't know what was going on in the beginning. Rand Paul just said it. Well, yeah, I was initially on there, too.
2: Right.
1: I initially thought, well, it must have come from there and not a lab.
2: Right.
1: But as evidence, he realized what, and then, as we know, actually found out what Fauci in the meeting when they had the 12 scientists there, 10 believed it was more likely coming from a lab, and only 2 thought it came from natural sources. And when the report came out, no, we believe it, came from natural sources and came from the wet market.
2: Mm-hmm.
1: And they kept up with that.
2: Yeah,
1: I think Fauci, did he say that? Yes. Does he still believe it came from? No, he can't. He gave the fifth.
2: Right.
1: But does he still believe that it came from the wet market? Is he still out there promoting that? He hasn't said anything in months. I mean, I haven't seen. And by the way, with everything that we hear now, you hear they may go for contempt now.
2: Right.
1: Well, the Republicans. But
2: I
1: really wonder whether this was a legal thing. I really wonder whether they should wait till they say, we're giving you immunity from prosecution, not for perjury, but we're going to give you immunity from prosecution for anything officially that you did, which would be the same as what the president did. I don't see there's a difference, but legally there might be. I don't know what the precedent might be, and I didn't find anything yesterday on what the precedent would be, because we've never been here before.
2: Yeah, I don't know. Because if they go through the DOJ with a criminal referral, then it could be jail time. And if they want to leverage through contempt of Congress on the civil side and try and get, pressure him to cooperate a little more, I don't think he's going to do
1: that.
2: Well,
1: no. I mean, even if you go to the DOJ, Congress say you have the same immunity in Congress.
2: No, I know that.
1: That
2: I know that part. I know that part. But the question is, do you give it to the DOJ? Does the DOJ follow through with that referral? And if so, then the question is, what does Congress do about that? Do you give him a chance, or do you start by giving him a chance and saying, hey, we want you to talk about this. We need you to talk about this.

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1: Two.

0: We are Red Eye Radio. He is Eric Harley, and I'm Gary McNamara. What did Anthony Fauci say? Jonathan Turley wrote this yesterday. What did he say in 2017 to Georgetown University students? Quote, stick with the science and never veer from that, even when the science turns out to be an inconvenient truth for somebody, end of quote.
1: Oh, well, gee, didn't do that.
0: Nope.
1: At all. Because his notes, all of his notes should have been, again, been filled with words I can't pronounce. This is what we're seeing. This is how we're treating it.
0: This virus is canoodling.
1: It's canoodling.
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3: 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Gary McNamara and Eric Harley talk about everything from politics to social issues and news of the day. 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
4: All across America, we are Red Eye Radio. He is Eric Harley and I'm Gary McNamara. Wow.
5: What?
4: Gene Gibson died yesterday. Mm. Does anybody know who Gene Gibson is?
5: Looking at our staff over there.
4: Rosie the Riveter.
5: Oh.
4: I had no idea she was still alive.
5: Okay.
4: Rosie. All right. People that, younger people, if you're my age or older, you know who Rosie the Riveter was. The image of the working woman, women who helped us win World War II.
5: Yeah.
4: That when men left, they were the ones, you know, building the tanks, the planes, you know. So 6 million women. She's 100 years old. She was in 1944, just 18 years old. Mm. She left her Minnesota home to go work as a welder in Seattle.
5: Wow.
4: So there you go. Yeah. Wow.
5: Yeah.
4: Same age as my dad.
5: Wow.
4: Our thoughts are with all who knew and loved Jeannie, especially her fellow Rosies. And many friends whose lives she touched. The yeah. Facebook post read yesterday from the Pacific Historic Parks.
5: Probably one of the most memed, even still today. One of the most memed images, right?
4: Oh, yeah.
5: Look,
4: I don't even have the in front of me. You know, got the arm up in the air. And,
5: yeah, her muscles are a little more developed than yours are, but yeah, same thing. She was doing a few more curls.
4: I'm not going to talk.
5: She was working.
4: It's really amazing.
5: She was doing a real job, not radio.
4: Well, I guess, you know, my curls are probably a little bit different than hers. You know, probably. What's a beer weigh?
5: Yeah, right. Right. What does a glass of wine weigh? That's the question. Well, it can be pretty heavy on certain days.
4: Exactly. Yeah. But well, it's not how heavy, it's the repetition.
5: That's right. That's right. Exactly.
6: Wow. That's I mean, seriously,
5: you know,
6: that picture is iconic.
4: And for it's
6: the illustration,
4: it's interesting how you look at years. I'm always fascinated when, for example, somebody said the other day, what was it? They make the comparison, you know, between 1986 and now, and that, you know, basically something is closer, you know, 1986 is further away from us than something in the 80s that happened, you know, in 1946 or whatever, you know, and when they make the comparison, you're like, oh, wow. Because 20 years seems like it goes by really fast. Yeah, and I remember right. when I was about 10 years old, and you know, probably 8, 9, 10 years old. And we all knew about World War II. But for me, it seemed like it was ancient times. Yeah. You know, like 20 years was like 200 years is how you thought about it in your mind.
5: Yeah.
4: But the
5: yeah.
4: fact is, World War II was still really big.
5: Right.
4: It was a
5: yeah.
4: big
5: yeah.
4: news item.
5: Yeah.
4: Yeah. When I was 10 years old, you know, the movies, a ton of movies came out though in the 60s.
5: Oh, yeah.
4: So many, you know, World War II movies came out in the late 50s, early 60s. So you saw that all the time. I mean, you would see the movies on a consistent basis. Mm. The first movie I ever saw in the movie theater, Mr. Roberts.
5: Okay.
4: With Henry Fonda.
5: Yeah. yeah. Great movie.
4: Mister. I still, if it comes on, I'll watch. If it's on, I'm going through, I'll watch it.
5: Yeah.
4: It just had such a big impact. And I know that I was amazed that when in 19, was it, it would have been early January of 1999, when I was working at our great affiliate, KXL, in Portland, Oregon.
5: Yeah.
4: And we took a trip to Hawaii. And it was, I went there, took a bunch of listeners.
5: Okay.
4: Okay. And it's, you know, one of those promotions where the travel agency, you know, I got to go. I got the penthouse suite at the top of the hotel where Duke's Canoe Club is on, Oahu. But I had to work the whole time.
5: yeah.
4: Because I had to get up to do my show. What was my show? It was like I was up at, 2 in the morning. All my listeners were getting home when I was going to work. Were getting back to their hotel rooms when I was going to work. Now, the only thing is I had the great presidential suite. It was great. It was just awesome. I don't think I've ever had such luxury in my life. And I'll never forget my boss, myself, and my producer, we went up on the roof and ate breakfast on the roof looking at the sunrise over Oahu. And the time difference, though, I mean, my show was, it started at 8 or 9 o'clock, and it was way earlier. It was like it started at 6.
5: Mm.
4: So we go down to Duke's Canoe Club to do the show.
5: Yeah.
4: And people were coming in to have breakfast, and it was great. And we did tours during the day. I did my show, and then we did stuff during the day. But I was probably asleep by 7 or 8 o'clock every night. But we went to the USS Missouri,
5: mm-hmm.
4: where they Japanese signed the surrender.
5: Mm-hmm.
4: And it had not yet opened yet as a memorial. We were able to go on, get there before it actually opened to the public.
5: Mm.
4: And they have like a little, glass dome right there. And we all, you probably, anybody our age knows that scene where you've got the one Japanese official leaning over with the pen and signing it. And the soldiers were all lined up. So I'd seen that a million times. I got really emotional.
5: Yeah.
4: I got really, really emotional.
5: Hmm.
4: And I'll never forget. my ex-girlfriend at the time, I had promised her she should go with me. and she was an ex at the time.
5: oh.
4: She asked me, she said, "Why are you so emotional?" I said, "Because when you realize the impact of what happened that day, that was the day that the expansion of fascism like that started slowly reversing."
5: Yeah. Right.
4: And I said, and it just hit me. And I thought it was interesting because I was not alive during World War II.
5: Right.
4: And so to have that, it shocked me a little bit that I got that emotional.
5: Mm.
4: Yeah. So, when I saw the Rosie the Riveter story, it's just like, wow. It just hits you differently. Even if you were born, because I was born roughly 10 years after World War II ended.
5: Right, right.
4: But it was such a huge part of the culture that anything World War II always affects me in some way. Even more than the Korean War.
5: Yeah.
4: It's just World War II was so big, it just dominated even then. I don't remember I knew about the Korean War because I remember, I remember when, the debate was still on about when I was a kid, I remember the debate about MacArthur being fired.
5: Hmm.
4: General MacArthur being fired huge.
5: Yeah.
4: Was still a huge. People were still debating it. You know, in 1964, 65, whatever. I mean, it was still a huge item. You know, and so I just find it interesting. I just find it interesting that how the years, you know, 20 years now, good God, you and I have been working together 21 years. It seems like it's nothing. And as a kid, 20 years seems like an eternity.
5: Yeah. I don't know. And, you know, and Gene left home at 18.
4: Yeah.
5: And went out to basically help build ships.
4: Yeah, think about it. She traveled to Seattle to become a welder at 18.
5: You know, and I think of my dad who joined the Navy at 18 and the Korean War. He was immediately in the Korean War. And I've never asked him this because obviously he would have been too young to serve in World War II. But I don't know how much that because we're talking 1951 when he joined the Navy. And he was on the USS Samuel Moore. It was a destroyer. And I don't know how much what he learned from, and there was still lots of talk about World War II, who his father-in-law, they weren't married yet, served in, but he eventually met my mom, and, you know, after he was in the Navy, and they were married in 56. Celebrating 70 years this year, but I don't know how much of what he was hearing about World War II inspired him to join the Navy to go fight in Korea. And I've never asked him that question. I'm going to have to while there's still time.
4: And for me, I mean, when my dad would tell the story, like when he was 4F because of his foot, he had problems with his feet, with his one foot. And so, but by the time it got, so he was supposed to be in 44. But he didn't end up going in until I think he was inducted, I think, July. And yeah. Didn't get over to Japan until the war was over. I mean, it was like October. And he immediately became a teacher. And I never thought about it, you know. And yeah. 19 years old, here he is, private first class.
5: Yeah.
4: You know, because he's an instructor, they make him private first class. And he's a teacher. Everybody is a higher rank than him. Yeah. Most of them were sergeants.
5: Right, yeah, sure.
4: And he's a teacher over all these. And I said, did you ever have any problem? He goes, not one. And I'm thinking, wow, how mature my father was for 19.
5: Well, you know.
4: To go in and do that. It was like, wow.
5: I think just, my dad. Same thing. Yeah. Well,
4: Jeannie,
5: he hitchhiked.
4: Jeannie, 18 years old. Traveling from Minnesota to Seattle.
5: Right.
4: To become a welder.
5: To do her part. To do her part.
4: Wow.
5: And my dad hitchhiked from Jacksboro, Texas, to Fort Worth Naval Air Station to report for duty. And that wasn't a thing. That wasn't a problem. He said he got a couple of rides, you know, got him most of the way there, didn't walk too much. Wow. But the same thing, as he got in, they found out he was pretty good at interrogation. And that later inspired him when he moved over to the Air Force and joined the Air Force to become a security police officer and really excelled at doing that. And as one of his sons, I can tell you, he was very good at interrogating. Even in the non-criminal setting. But, you know, but that was something that was recognized and which from that point on, he was part of Intel. That carried over into the Air Force. Military intel was a big part of it, and also serving as a security police officer. But I don't know what they. I guess he just had the natural knack. Your father had the natural knack, has the natural knack of, and always possessed that probably, even as a young person. And they recognize that. So, okay, he can teach because he understands this. He gets it when it comes to engineering. He knows what he's doing. And
4: well, he went in, I mean, he talked about repairing Jeeps and trucks
5: yeah.
4: and,
5: yeah.
4: you know, military. It was like, but.
5: Yeah.
4: He was in 4 months, and there he is.
5: Right.
4: That quickly, And that always just, it always amazed me.
6: On the other hand, my maternal grandfather was 38 when he joined to go to World War II.
4: Wow.
6: He was a truck driver, so they put him behind the wheel of a tank, fought in the Battle of the Bulge. But he was 38, so he would have been an old man with all of his fellow soldiers there.
4: Yeah, you're right.
6: And, you know, I mean, I don't know, I don't have a lot of stories other than his only complaint when he wrote home to my grandmother was that it was cold. And the jackets weren't thick enough. They weren't big enough. But I you know, so I don't know if, you know, he was getting instruction from a younger, you know, likely that happened.
4: Mm-hmm.
6: But I don't know. I'd love to learn more about it.
5: Funny you said your father hitchhiking. And,
6: yeah.
5: And I think that was my generation the last of the hitchhikers?
6: Because probably.
5: I just thought about that. You never see anyone hitchhiking today.
6: I see people walking. I don't see them putting their thumb out.
5: I don't see anybody. I don't can't remember the last time I saw somebody hitchhiking. I remember my first year of college.
6: Yeah.
5: You know, my brother and I shared the 1967 Ford Fairlane GTA 390 cubic inch.
6: Yeah.
5: And amazed that we're both alive today. But my brother dominated it. You know, he was in his second year of college. And for some reason, I can't remember why he got it. So I would hitchhike all the time.
6: Yeah.
5: I would hitchhike all the time, put my thumb out. I never had any problem. People, hey, what's going on? Now, the only thing is, at my age today, if I hitchhike, I would feel that I have to give a tip.
6: Yeah, right.
5: You know, it's like, back then it was like, no, you just hitchhike and you great conversations. And I wouldn't suggest anybody doing it. But back then it was just different. I mean, it just was different. I mean, it was like you put out your thumb. Within 5 minutes, somebody would always pick you up. Hey, what's going on? What are you doing? And it was just,
6: well, my dad's dad was, you know, raising his younger siblings, you know, working full time, working actually 12-hour days on a pipeline, and was and in the oil fields, and so he didn't have a ride, so he left. He made sure that he left a couple of days early, and he got there. They got there in one day.
5: We are Red Eye Radio.
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8: A very interesting strawberry outlook for USDA for this season's crop. 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
8: For top strawberry growing state, California,
9: heavy rainfall in major strawberry growing regions during the autumn negatively impacted late season strawberry shipments. In 2026, the California strawberry season began earlier than usual due to unseasonably warm winter and spring temperatures that accelerated strawberry crop development.
8: Florida strawberry acreage has increased over recent years, yet
9: fresh strawberry shipments from Florida were lower year over year during the 2025-2026 season. Widespread freezing temperatures during winter storm Gianna in early 2026 damaged Florida strawberry crop, lowering February and March fresh strawberry shipments by double digits compared to last season.
8: I'm Rod Bain reporting for the U.S. Department of Agriculture in Washington, D.C.
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0: We are Red Eye Radio. He is Eric Carly, and I'm Gary McNamara. Coming up following the bottom of the hour, we'll have our political audio cut of the week.
1: Ah, okay.
0: And it's not Fauci.
1: Okay.
0: Because nothing.
1: Yeah.
0: Nothing was.
1: We can play the 111 times that he pleaded the fifth, but no.
0: Wow, nobody put that together on YouTube or on X yesterday. You figured that might have happened. What else do we have? GDP numbers came out yesterday.
1: Yeah.
0: Plus some inflation stuff.
1: Yeah.
0: So we'll get to that. Did you see that the petition to ban hunting and fishing in Oregon fails to make the ballot?
1: Good.
0: Yeah.
1: Good.
0: Animal activists ballot measure to effectively ban all hunting, fishing, trapping, and livestock farming across Oregon failed to make it on the November 2026 ballot. State election officials determined that it was nearly 13,000 valid signatures short of the requirement, although the Secretary of State recorded 142,784 signatures beyond the required 117,000. Only 104,000 of them were valid. See? That's why we need ID.
1: There you go. Voter ID. That's that perfect
0: fraud
1: case for voter ID.
0: And there it is, right
1: yep.
0: there.
1: Yep.
0: They're going to come back on it.
1: Oh, yeah.
0: I'm a big fan of federalism, that states can do different things.
1: Let them try it.
0: I was hoping that they would go for it to see how that ended up on the ballot. Oh, but something about direct democracy like this, where California now, liberals now not liking direct democracy anymore.
1: Oh, interesting. Yeah.

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1: You may think

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1: And he is Eric Carly, and I'm Gary McNamara. 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Well, we all thought that the left and the Democrats love the popular vote. Well, not necessarily. 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
1: So we were talking about in Oregon that the petition to ban hunting and fishing in Oregon failed to make the ballot. They had 142,000 signatures for the petition. They needed 117,000, but only 104,000 of them were valid. So it's not going to be there. But there was a big push to do that. Now, this would have banned all hunting, fishing, trapping, and livestock farming.
2: Yeah. Pretty much anything to do with animals.
1: Imagine those. The 15 rural counties. It's like, all right, let's just destroy them.
2: Yeah.
1: They want to secede. We'll just destroy those 15 counties.
2: Well, my question would be, eventually, do you expand that to owning pets?
1: Oh, yeah.
2: You would have to, right?
1: Wow, that'd be a great, yeah, that's a great point, right?
2: And so, yeah. You know, because, look, sorry, the Labradoodle. It's man-made. We got to quit doing this. Canines were in the wild. We domesticated them.
1: Yeah.
2: It's not good.
1: And
2: nobody can own wild animals.
1: Not only that, you know, you and I have tried to get the left, based on what they believe, to join us, but they would not. Because one of the things that they say, that the left says, is destroying the planet, is so many people having pets,
2: yes,
1: and smoking pot.
2: That's right.
1: Smoking pot and pets.
2: That's right.
1: Pets and pot.
2: That's right. Do you think a Labradoodle will canoodle? I bet they do.
1: Well, a lot of people have smooch fests with their poodles.
2: Wow. Yeah.
1: Give me a kiss.
2: Yeah.
1: Come here.
2: Yeah.
1: Come here. Give me a kiss. Because remember, that was the definition of canoodling for the New York City lawyers, was a smooch fest. Yeah. Hey, can you imagine losing your career because of, well, I was making millions of dollars.
2: And I kissed someone.
1: But I lost it because I was engaged in a smooch fest.
2: Yeah. What are you in for? Smooch fest.
1: Smooch fest.
2: Oh. Should have known, man. Cops are everywhere. But it's.
1: But when you think about how this is how radical they are.
2: Well, because, and here's the thing. You know, you don't have to be a hunter. You don't have to be a fisherman. You don't have to do those things. But the preservation of a healthy population of wildlife requires that there are some that do it. That's the only way.
1: Well, only the professionals can do it.
2: Well, that's the thing, is that you would have to get out there and basically, if there's an overpopulation and you couldn't control disease, if you put this into place and that happened in a state or a region, then those state officials would have to make the determination that you're going to have to control the population by going in and then just taking them out. And then nobody gets any benefit from it. You just euthanize them. And the benefit, by the way, would be that you're putting food on the table at the same time of population control. That's why fishermen fish and hunters hunt. If you're responsible, it actually helps the population of wild game. And that's, you know, that, but they don't care. And we don't even have to get into wild game. Ranching. No more.
1: Yeah, no, right. No livestock ranches, no fishing.
2: Now, here's the thing.
1: No hunting. Now, I have a better idea for them.
2: Yeah.
1: Just ban all guns and bows. And then nobody can hunt.
2: You could probably strangle a couple of those cows. Deer. Ted Nugent claims he can. I'd say he probably can. I wouldn't doubt it. A guitar string. But here's the thing. What about cattle haulers? Would they be allowed to travel through the state, going from one state to another, if their destination wasn't in that state? Would you have slaughterhouses? You wouldn't have slaughterhouses. You couldn't process beef, right? Because if you can't ranch,
1: yeah,
2: you're certainly not going to have a place where you can kill them. I don't know. I don't know how many slaughterhouses they may have.
1: But think of when you move, the one thing, when I moved to Portland and worked at our great affiliate KXL, the one thing I got sick of was all the lunches I had to do, and every lunch was salmon.
2: Oh yeah.
1: Well, no, that means
2: It's either chicken or salmon.
1: And I'm like, well, you're talking about changing.
2: And there, it's probably always salmon. Yeah, okay.
1: It was salmon all the time. Yeah, it was Northwest, like salmon, salmon. I'm sick of salmon.
2: Oh man, I could live off of it.
1: Well, I
2: know what you
1: mean. Well, it was like every time I did a luncheon, it was now. I love salmon. I mean, I absolutely just do.
2: Well, and wild salmon, there's just nothing better.
1: And healthier.
2: The redder, the better.
1: Yeah.
2: Oh, my gosh.
1: But you're actually changing a culture there if you do that.
2: Of course.
1: With salmon. That even the liberals were into the culture of eating salmon.
2: Well, I mean, you think about that. Salmon and steelhead. For fishermen in the Northwest, there you have it, right there. Those are your two targets, and steelhead being a trout, kind of they have a similar migration pattern to salmon, and you want that. They've got a great, if you get a good one, a great chrome look. But all the hatcheries, you know, along those waterways and everything else, they're all there to keep a healthy population, and you don't have to eat meat, you don't have to hunt or fish. You don't have to engage in any of it. But as a society, we're meat eaters.
1: So you look at, petition that basically direct democracy. We're going to have an initiative.
2: Yeah.
1: And we're going to get rid of hunting and all that stuff.
2: Right, yeah.
1: And it was really interesting because at the same time, the editorial staff of the Wall Street Journal had an editorial yesterday. Mm. Democrats turn against direct democracy. They're using courts and legislative tricks now to block citizen initiative. But where they're doing it, and he talks about, you know, for example, in Washington State, they've been Colorado, Washington, and California.
2: Mm-hmm.
1: And they say in a lot of these states, people are actually fiscally conservative, but they're politically very, culturally liberal.
2: Right. Yeah.
1: And so, you know, when you look at, the property tax thing that passed a long time ago, that initiative, but you look at other things, for example, as they talk about Washington State, where the Democratic Attorney General has tried to mislead voters about a voter initiative that seeks to overturn the Democrats' imposition of an income tax, because they're not supposed to have an income tax. And the Supreme Court, appointed by all Democrats, said, well, we don't consider an income tax an income tax. And so it's like, okay, let's put this up, you know, for an initiative, which would probably go down to defeat. It would probably win. They might win that in Washington State.
2: Mm-hmm.
1: And it's like, okay, the attorney general's attempting and the courts are attempting to block that. And then they go to Colorado, where Democrats in recent years have enacted new taxes disguised as fees.
2: Mm.
1: In response, voters put forward a ballot measure this year that sought to narrowly define fees and require voter approval for those to raise large amounts of revenue. The state Supreme Court is trying to block that. And then California, Governor Gavin Newsom sued to block a citizen initiative that sought to require a two-thirds vote of the legislature and a vote of the people for major fee and tax increases such as cap and tax programs. California's Supreme Court, six of the seven justices at the time were appointed by Democrat governors, kicked the measure off the ballot. And what they're saying is, you know, and this is really interesting, it's sort of like the ranked choice voting.
2: Yeah.
1: As soon as, remember, when they thought Republicans might have a chance, they were trying to repeal it in California.
2: Yeah.
1: The Democrats go, okay. So it's not about having a popular vote.
2: Right.
1: It's only we believe we can win this because of the popular vote. We can win certain things that we want. But when it comes to certain things we don't want, to hell with direct democracy,
2: right.
1: You know, and the popular vote.
2: Yeah.
1: And I find that fascinating.
2: Yeah.
1: I really do. I find that just fascinating.
2: Yeah.
1: But when we look at the, what I consider the political audio cut of the week, it goes to Chuck Schumer. Because earlier in the week we played Jeffries.
2: Yeah.
1: Minority Leader of the House.
2: Right. Yeah.
1: We're saying, you know, when asked about the socialist agenda and everything else, you know, the communist socialist agenda, he goes, we're a big tent, we're a big tent, and he wouldn't address any questions. This was Chuck Schumer, and you and I were waiting for this. We said, why doesn't a reporter ask a Democrat senator whether they should abolish the Senate?
2: Right.
1: Well, we wanted to know because it's very important where the leadership is. If the leadership is going to crumble to the communist, well, then you're done.
2: Yeah.
1: You do run the party.
2: Right.
1: And this is, we have the receipts.
2: Yeah.
1: That the communists now run the Democratic Party because the leadership will not denounce them. Well, this is Schumer asked the question. He's a senator asking whether he believes that the Senate should be abolished. Now, it's not going to happen. This is the thing, though. It's not going to happen. You're not going to get small Democrat states to agree to give up their representation in Congress.
2: No,
1: you're not that you're they're not. It's not going to happen. We've said it before. You think Vermont's going to say we're going to give up
2: Bernie Sanders?
1: Yeah,
2: right.
1: But we're going to give up our two senators where we have in the bicameral legislature. We have an equal footing with Texas. You think these small liberal states, Rhode Island, whatever, Maryland, that they're going to give up their senators? I mean, they really haven't thought this out.
2: No.
1: They really, but.
2: No.
1: So it's a hypothetical that's not going to happen. It's not going to happen. You're not going to be able to get a constitutional amendment to get rid of the Senate. And there's a train of thought that you can't even get a constitutional amendment to do it. Because the Senate is ingrained in the Constitution. If you get rid of the Senate, there is no Constitution.
2: Right.
1: Anymore.
2: Right.
1: And so it'd be a pretty simple, because it's a hypothetical. It's not going to happen. He won't answer the question. He deflects. He cannot say this is a stupid idea. This is the receipt that shows that the communists are in charge of the Democrat Party.
3: The Democratic Socialists of America recently released their new platform. One of the things in that platform is to abolish the Senate and create a new unicameral House in Congress. Is this something Democratic Socialist candidates have been winning in races across the country? Is this something that has a place, this type of policy position in the Democratic
4: Party? The bottom line is Democrats from one end of the spectrum to the other are going to be working to defeat Trump.
1: There you go. He can't answer that question.
2: Right.
1: That right there shows
2: that
1: they cannot fight the communists in the Democratic Party.
2: No, they can't. There's no way.
1: We are Red Eye Radio.
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0: We are running. We are Red Eye Radio. He's Eric Harley, and I'm Gary McNamara. All right. Important Hollywood news here.
1: Okay.
0: We're always breaking the hottest
1: Hollywood news. We're on the cutting edge of Hollywood.
0: Yes, even before.

0: or TMZ?
1: Yeah, we're on the cutting edge. We're everyone knows it.
0: Here we go. Paramount Plus announced yesterday that a sequel series to the cult classic, the 90s teen film Clueless, has been greenlit, and Alicia Silverstone will reprise her role as an adult woman insane liberal.
1: Mm. Wow. All right.
0: Clueless.
1: Yeah.
0: No, but that is true. They're going to.
1: Yeah, they're going to do a second one.
0: Right.
1: All this, and all she, these years later.
0: And she was a liberal in there. I mean, even back then, she was a liberal. You know, her character was more liberal. I mean,
1: it's,
0: So I did make up the part about a clueless adult woman liberal. But that's what she will be.
1: That's probably how it's going to happen.

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13: From ABC News, I'm Dave Packer. President Trump announced in a social media post on Thursday an agreement for the complete disarmament of Hamas and all other armed groups in Gaza. The president's Board of Peace says the deal would be contingent on Israel withdrawing from Gaza. No immediate word from Israeli officials or Hamas on the president's announcement. And the president says he may temporarily withdraw the name of his attorney general nominee, Todd Blanche, with two Republicans on the Senate Judiciary Committee saying they're not yet ready to vote for him.
14: The two Republican holdouts on the Judiciary Committee say they want it in writing, a commitment from the AG nominee that the Anti-Weaponization Fund is dead, along with

0: now, it's Red Eye Radio. Gary McNamara and Eric Hurley talk about everything from politics to social issues and news of the day. Whether you're up late or you're just starting your day, welcome to the show. From the Relief Factor Studios, this is Red Eye Radio.
1: All across America, we are Red Eye Radio. He is Eric Hurley and I'm Gary McNamara. Welcome and good morning.
2: Hi.
1: Well, you know, it's the end of the week, and by the way, we don't have a vacation next week, and we have no three-day weekend, so we...
2: I'm sorry, what?
1: I get complaints. Why are you guys on vacation? You know, I can't get angry at you. You know, it's like very accusatory. Why are you on vacation? And you're taking another day off? Well, you know, we do get days off.
2: Yeah.
1: The first reaction is, hey, what? Oh, no, wait. They're angry that I'm not on.
2: Right.
1: I can't get angry back at them.
2: That's true.
1: They want more of me.
2: Yeah.
1: I hope they're okay.
2: Right.
1: All right. So we've got to clear the desk, right?
2: Let's go.
1: All right. President, maybe quick reaction, then go over every one. All right. Let's hit the different stories. Okay. Good. President Donald Trump on Thursday announced a historic agreement for the complete disarmament of Hamas and all other armed groups in Gaza. The diplomatic breakthrough negotiated by the Board of Peace alongside mediators Egypt, Qatar, and Turkey will pave the way for a new Palestinian government in Gaza. Egypt, Qatar, and Turkey and the Board of Peace.
2: Yeah.
1: I think I'll wait for the details.
2: Yeah, I think I'll wait for the results.
1: I think I'll wait for the specific details on that.
2: I've heard the word historic before. But let's just say paper and action have been two very different things, historically speaking, in that region.
1: Well, it's not a... At least. I would have been more doubtful if they said we have a memorandum of understanding.
2: We have a framework of a memorandum of possible understanding.
1: Yeah, especially when you're dealing with, again, Islamic radicalism, they don't want peace.
2: No,
1: we all know
2: you're not. Here's the thing. You're not changing the their fundamental values, which I'm talking about Hamas, which dictate that you have to eliminate Israel.
1: Right.
2: You're not changing anything. Right. You may, this whole disarm thing. All right. As if they'll have no presence, as if they won't be in the region, as if they won't be able to attack again, which, by the way, goes back to the mission against Iran. This is one of the many reasons that mission must be completed. The regime must be gone in Iran because they're funding Hamas. That's what you do. You want a peace deal? Take out the regime, get that plutonium, and all the funding for those proxies, well, most of it, is gone.
1: I like how the Wall Street Journal wrote it.
2: Hmm.
1: U.S. says Hamas has agreed to a broad plan to disarm.
2: Broad plan.
1: The multi-phase process. If the multi-phase process succeeds, Palestinian militant groups would lose power in Gaza, and Israel would withdraw.
2: Yeah.
1: Hamas and other Palestinian militant groups agreed to a plan that, if followed, would see the groups disarm and lose power in the Gaza Strip. So there you go. I'll wait for the specific details and what the multi-phase actually is specifically, and see if phase one gets it.
2: I'd like to know the timeline.
1: Gets any

0: where, look, I mean, right now, I mean, when we and again, that's the Board of Peace and those other countries, which I don't trust any of them to negotiate a deal for Israel and or the United States.
1: Right.
0: I know the United States is a part of it, but the United States is having problems negotiating just alone with Iran. So you bring all these other countries in, and I'm like, nah, okay, you're going to have to prove it to me. Case in point, you know, there was an NBC story yesterday that the White House denied, but the story said the president's ranting and raving because they don't know what to do with Iran.
1: Yeah.
0: They don't know how to end this. They don't know what to do on it.
1: Yeah.
0: And again, as we have said, the president admitted it. I'm not accusing the president of anything when I say the president, you know, the president is being played as a fool by Iran because that's what he said.
1: Yeah. Right.
0: President Trump said that. But when you see this, for example, and we never hit this week, when the report that Iran expects to receive 400 Chinese-made shoulder-fired missiles, you know, because he's been, you know, the president's been out there saying, Trump's been out there saying, no, I talked to Xi, talked to Putin, and they're staying out of it. They're going to stay out of it. And we're like, yeah, right.
1: Mm-hmm.
0: And so the reporters hit the president on it. Here's the quote of what he said.
1: Mm.
0: Well, things like this happens, but that would be surprising. Mr. Xi told me very strongly he wouldn't partake.
1: Yeah.
0: And then they write Wall Street Journal, well, in that case, never mind, except for China lies about its support for Iran.
1: Well, no, that's the whole thing.
0: Even claiming not to import Iranian oil.
1: Uh-huh.
0: That's where the president sounds foolish.
1: And that you believe
0: Xi.
1: Yeah,
0: like, or things like this happen, but that would be surprising.
1: Well, and he does the same thing with Putin.
0: Yeah.
1: Well, I'll talk to Putin about it. Why? Why? Oh, we're going to talk to Iran.
0: Meanwhile, GDP growth.
1: Yeah. Ouch.
0: 1.5% during the second quarter, driven by consumers and AI investment. You know, we've talked about the fact that how you really judge an economy is the real judge of an economy is the goods and services that you produce.
1: Mm-hmm.
0: You know, the GDP views economic activity as investment before you get a return on the investment.
1: Yeah.
0: You know, as we call it, the movement of money.
1: Right.
0: Since they made that big change over a decade ago, you and I have always said, okay, it's the one thing that everybody uses, but does it tell the full story? And it does not, because a lot of it is AI investment where there's no return on investment yet. The money's just being put forth to do it, which is what we say is the movement of money and driven by consumers, but that is legit. The consumer part of it is legit. You're buying things.
1: Yes. Right.
0: Consumer spending contributed 2.1 percentage points. Business investment added 1.2. A decline in government spending subtracted from growth in the quarter because of the way GDP is calculated. But, as they point out, less government money spent helps the private economy over time. That if the government's spending less money, it's actually good long term. But because of the way the GDP is viewed, when government spends money, that's part of the GDP, which, again, we view as another problem with using the GDP as the be-all, end-all.
1: Right.
0: The problem? What's dragging the economy? Tariffs.
1: Yeah.
0: Equipment purchases and intellectual property accounted for all of the uptick in business investment. That's basically AI.
1: Mm-hmm.
0: So what's hurting it? Tariffs. And the president has doubled down on it. And you see that when the president put in all the new tariffs last week, you had conservative publications. We mentioned it. What was it? There's the one article just said the president has said now, basically by doing that, to hell with the economy.
1: Yeah, right.
0: You know, we don't, we don't care about economic growth.
1: Right.
0: Now that he has found, and the lawsuits have come out about these tariffs, but it's just like, whatever. I just want to find the headline that I saw the other day on it. If I kept it, okay, I don't have it here. I must have, you know what happened? It didn't print. That was the problem.
1: Ah, okay. Right.
0: But it was a, I think it was National Review that had it that just said, and then, it's just like conservative outlets, but you know, the fascinating thing is

0: on the war and on tariffs, there's no support from the social media influencers that support President Trump and have supported President Trump no matter what he has done. They're the basic cheerleaders are gone for tariffs and the war.
1: Right.
0: That's a problem.
1: No, that is a problem. And
0: because it shows you're losing part of your base.
1: Well, and to further that problem, if you're not listening to your base, then who are you listening to? Because he's clearly not. If there's silence in terms of the support from your base, you're just doubling down.
0: Well,
1: for what reason?
0: You never got, I mean, as we have said, don't BS the public, especially on the economy. Yeah. That's one of the major reasons Biden lost.
1: Right. Right.
0: And when the president said that foreign manufacturers and foreign countries pay the tariffs and that we'll get, you know, we're trillions of dollars in investment, which of course hasn't happened because there's no deal. You can't force people to invest.
1: No, no.
0: And you can't force foreign companies to do that, and that we're richer than ever before. When you overpromise and underdeliver on the economy, the public's going to turn you off on that.
1: Yeah. Yeah.
0: And when the president said over and over again, that you're clueless, you don't know what, you're like Alicia Silverstone, you're clueless, you don't know foreign countries and foreign companies, they pay all the tariffs, and then the billions upon billions being refunded now to U.S. manufacturers and now consumer groups suing because it was the American public that paid the vast majority of the tariffs, and they're ticked off that it's going back to the companies, but as the trade court says, there's no way to do it. We can't do it.
2: Right.
0: You know, they're the ones that paid. You may have paid it indirectly, but they paid the money directly to the government, and that's the receipts that we have. It's the only thing that we can do.
1: You've had a couple of big box retailers saying that based on the refunds they're getting, they're going to pass that on through lower prices.
0: Right.
1: But here's the thing. It's not a direct check to the consumer. So the question is, all right, at what level can you lower prices that would make a difference, a noticeable difference, based on the refunds you're getting? I do see, you know, some prices on some things coming down, but that's, I always chalk that up to competition. You know, big box is competing with Amazon and other big box and other discount retailers and everything else. So I don't know what, at what point I can't look at their books. I can't tell you what was essentially refunded through lower pricing. And people can't either. They're not seeing prices come down. That's the big problem. And with fuel, it looks like we're in it. It's not going to change because there doesn't look like there's going to be a commitment to finishing the mission in Iran. It looks like this thing is going to be a long, drawn out whatever. I don't know where the exit strategy is, what they want to accomplish, what they actually see as their end goal right now. And nothing is going to happen in time for November 3rd.
0: When you look at, for example, the things that you were promised because of the tariffs, you know, we're now a rich country.
1: Mm-hmm.
0: Nobody sees it. What they see is increased prices.
1: Right.
0: People judge the economy by how they are.
1: Right.
0: What is the qualifier for the country is richer than ever before? The deficit is higher now. We're at one point, because we're not to the full year yet, that'll be October, we're at $1.37 trillion compared to $1.34 trillion last year. So Doge did not have an effect of lowering the deficit. As we told you, it would not happen. And we got criticized by many of our audience, and we said, look, we've done this for a long time. This isn't an opinion. We both voted for Trump 3 times. This isn't TDS. It's economic reality. And economic reality, you can't change. I can't change.
1: Nope.
0: When you look at the trade deficit that the president said would be way lower because of the tariff.

0: tariffs, the trade deficit remains higher than it was last year.
1: Mm-hmm.
0: Because countries simply went to different places to do it. The economy adapts. The economy, why? Because the people that are involved in the economy every day are going to search wherever they can for the lowest price. Mm-hmm. That's just the reality of it.
1: Mm-hmm. Yeah.
0: So you never got then they promised you were going to get the tariff checks. That didn't happen. And then the president said the foreign countries pay it, which they did not. That's three things that were completely wrong that never happened that we told you. And we were criticized for that as if, you know, well, people really can't say we have TDS because we voted for him three times.
1: Right.
0: It's simply we're not going to be BS'd.
1: And I want the party to win in right. November.
0: I want them to win. Right. And we're not going to BS you.
1: No.
0: And Trump on tariffs has done major BS to the American public on it. And now what has he done again? Done it again? We said it again the other day. We have a $200 billion deficit with Canada. You know, basically a deficit. You know, like
1: trade imbalance.
0: He didn't say trade imbalance. He said deficit.
1: Mm-hmm.
0: As if it's a deficit like the budget.
1: It must be even.
0: Yeah, like it must be even with everybody. Or, no, it must be above with the United States all the time.
1: Mm.
0: It doesn't work. You can manipulate an economy. You cannot change economics. That's how people respond to incentive.
1: Yep.
0: That's not a political statement. It's economic reality.
1: It's math.
0: Yeah. We are Red Eye Radio.
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3: 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Indiana, Kentucky, and Virginia have per gallon surcharges. Connecticut, Kentucky, New Mexico, New York, and Oregon have per-mile surcharges. 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

0: Bear Runner Radio, he's Eric Cronin, I'm Gary McNamara. Welcome and good morning. You know, just very quickly on the, when we was talking, the goods, the actual tangible goods deficit is the one which is higher than last year. Services, United States is kicking butt. But it's the goods, it's the tangible goods that Trump is really looking at. But services are going through the roof for the United States. We have a $336 billion surplus in services of trade. Which is huge, which is great, which is where we're going. I mean, and this basically the services means, you know, that that can be, you know, software, intellectual property, all that kind of stuff. We're booming in the service industry.
1: In
0: trade with other countries.
1: Right.
0: Which is counts, you know, for the GDP.
1: That's probably only going to continue.
0: Yeah.
1: Based on all of the tech that is building right now in the U.S.
0: Yeah,
1: we have all the tech business that's building right now, that's going to keep that going.
0: Through May of 2026, $1.06 trillion goods deficit, $336 billion services surplus.
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0: CHS.
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1: And he's Eric Cronin. I'm Gary McNamara. Oh, man, Eric, I got to tell you. Matt Taibbi's column. The Fauci legend will not die. The ferocity of the COVID cover-up is a thing to behold. Now, remember, when you talk about people like Matt Taibbi and you talk Michael Schellenberger, these are people that have been Democrats.
2: Mm-hmm.
1: They're not Trump fanatics. They're not Trump fans.
2: Right.
1: They're the ones that were a part of the Twitter files along with Barry Weiss. They wish to report the news. They are Democrats that have said facts actually mean something.
2: Yeah.
1: And I had mentioned this yesterday, and we've gone through the points before, but the way he just lays it out, all right?
2: Okay.
1: This is Mother Jones. Mother Jones, by the way, is a, my God, how long have they been around? I remember them around the 70s. Mother Jones, a liberal publication on Dr. Anthony Fauci. All right, here we go, because I mentioned this yesterday where they said, there's no smoking gun. We go, of course there is.
2: Yeah,
1: depends what the definition of smoking gun is. What's the definition of canoodle? What's the definition of a smoking gun?
2: Mm-hmm.
1: Goes, and here's what they write. The diary entries contain plenty of cringeworthy moments. Fauci congratulating himself on how famous he had become, for example, and basking in the attention of female celebrities like Julia Roberts and Barbara Streisand. What they don't contain, much to the dismay of Paul and Fauci's other critics, is any kind of smoking gun proving that the public health leader deliberately misled the American people. Right?
2: Yeah.
1: That's what Mother Jones wrote.
2: Yeah.
1: Matt Taibbi. And we know all this. I wonder what Mother Jones would consider a smoking gun. On February 9th, 2020, appearing on the Newt Gingrich podcast, Dr. Anthony Fauci said, the idea that COVID-19 came from a lab was a conspiracy theory without any scientific evidence. This is 8 days after Fauci took part in a conference call with 11 other prominent scientists. And he goes through all the different scientists. We don't need to go through all their different names. He does, though, in order to make sure everything is documented.
2: Mm-hmm.
1: Thanks to the diary, we now know that just three of the scientists in that call, Fauci is included in that, plus the gain-of-function expert, Fauci, or Dr. Fauci, plus German Drosten, advocated for natural origin. Here's how Fauci characterized the others. The rest felt that deliberate insertion was possible given the fact that Dr. Zheng Li Shi of the University of Wuhan had been working for years on coronaviruses to allow adaptation of a spiked protein to bind to the human ACE2 receptor. We could not let this go. This is Fauci writing to explain that 9 of the 12 scientists in the key meeting he attended at the beginning of the pandemic felt that deliberate insertion, that means created by man, of a key mutation was possible in part because a prominent Chinese scientist known to all had been working on the exact sequencing problem just miles from where the first cases were reported. To repeat the smoking gun line, Dr. Zheng Li Shi of the University of Wuhan has been working for years in gain of function to allow adaptation of the spike protein to bind to a human ACE2 receptor. For Fauci to subsequently say 8 days later in public that the notion of a laboratory release was without scientific basis was clearly deceptive. It was deceptive when at the White House briefing on April 8th, he said the mutations that COVID took to get to the point where it is now totally consistent with the jump of a species from an animal to human. It was deceptive not to tell the public that he'd been in constant communication with the authors of Nature Medicine paper, with a Nature Medicine paper he kept citing as proof of this theory, authors who described him as having prompted the paper to begin with. So he's saying he'd been in constant communication with the authors of a Nature Medicine publication. He was the author of the Nature Medicine publication.
2: Right. Yeah.
1: Fauci's deception was proven long before the release of the diary anyway. 3 years ago, a House committee released an email by Fauci referencing that same February 1st meeting, noting that scientists described the mutations as most unusual to have evolved naturally, resulting in a suspicion that this mutation was intentionally inserted. Why did they think this? Fauci's own words! The suspicion was heightened by the fact that the scientists at Wuhan University are known to have been working on gain-of-function experiments to determine the molecular mechanisms associated with bad viruses adapting to human infection, and the outbreak originated in Wuhan. This is a public official who repeatedly told the public he believed the virus evolved naturally and denounced the lab leak theory as ignorant nonsense. Did we ever hear him talk about leading scientists remarking to him about the novelty of a COVID-19 mutation? Did we hear him mention that his close colleague, Jeremy Farr, called a 2015 paper written by the University of North Carolina's Ralph Baric with China's Zhi Zhengli a how-to manual for building a coronavirus in a laboratory? This is what happens when you have people that do good journalism.
2: Yep. And it's pretty simple. Fauci handed all of the material to the world. This is, now that this has been released, it's known. He's a liar. He deliberately lied to the world. And was hailed as a hero still today after all of this by the left, hailed as a hero. Somebody gave him flowers. Did you see?
1: Yeah, I saw that. Yeah.
2: We love you, Dr. Fauci. We don't care about pandemics or people's lives. Here's some flowers. Wow. Yeah. That's... You know, that's, you're just delusional. Trying to make the case that nothing wrong was done, he did good work. You're not addressing the current situation.
1: And there it is. He lost Peggy Noonan of the Wall Street Journal. Mm-hmm. Anthony Fauci unmasks himself. The diaries make clear he saw the pandemic less as a historic emergency than a media opportunity. It wasn't good for Fauci or anybody else that he took the fifth at his Senate hearing this week. That plus his diary may well have been a reputation-destroying event. It was obviously his right as a citizen to invoke the protections of the Constitution, and he surely had his reasons, but everyone who takes the fifth knows what it looks like.
2: Yep.
1: And we go from that point on. Dr. Fauci is a man who ran the pandemic response in America. He was the face of it. When you have been appointed, in effect, to lead a nation through a disaster, you owe that nation a full and frequent accounting.
2: Yep.
1: To seem to dodge is unbecoming. He has already been given a sweeping presidential pardon by Joe Biden. By the way, I'm glad that when my doctor gives me advice, that he doesn't get a full pardon for any that he gives me in the advice. That would be a little strange. I would wonder if I should go to that doctor, if that doctor gets a full pardon for the advice that he'd given for basically 10 years.
2: Right.
1: or 12 years or yeah, 11 years.
2: Yeah, you'd want a second opinion.
1: He goes, he has already been given a sweeping presidential pardon by Joe Biden in the time after and not covered by that pardon. He owes it to the public to speak truthfully. It would have been good to hear Dr. Fauci distill what the entire pandemic experience was and what it did to us as a society. What could have been done to make it its management better? What decisions in retrospect make it worse? Looking back, did he or others in their newfound ascendancy get carried away? On reflection, is there any justice to the charge that they became power drunk? Dr. Fauci's pandemic diary, released this week, was also damaging. When I heard of its existence, I thought, good. What history most needs is first-person testimony, the more the better, in real time if possible. Wow.
2: You know,
1: and so we got it.
2: Well, you know, from the beginning, it's now clear from the beginning, he set out to do something that he knew was dangerous. And he actually said the risks would be worth it. And of course, those risks became reality globally. You can't force him to talk, but he's already talked enough for himself in writing as to where he actually was.
3: Yeah.
2: And the reason you have to lie at that point, early on, you have to start lying. Because you were part of making this happen.
1: It's very simple. If you're somebody who says this could get pretty complicated, all we have to say is this. Notice that if you look at Rand Paul and the Republicans, they want questions on why Dr. Fauci, in his own words, said one thing at one point in private.
3: Yep.
1: That he did not tell the American public the truth.
3: Right.
1: About what other scientists that he was using as consultants that he met with, that he ignored what the majority of them had to say. And said that it was a conspiracy theory if you didn't agree with him. And everything else that he did, that you can look through the diary, that he said one thing here and another thing over here in public, and you question why. If you look at the Democrats have not challenged one thing of the actual accusations of the Republicans, because the evidence that the Republicans are making for their accusations come from a extremely reliable witness.
3: Yep.
1: Dr. Fauci.
3: Yep.
1: And you might think that, but he's a grandfather likable. I don't care. I could care less about the imagery of a Dr. Fauci being the country doctor. You should see my doctor. My doctor comes across as a country doctor, but he doesn't BS me.
3: Yeah.
1: He tells me, here's your blood work. Here's what this means.
3: Yep.
1: And so, yeah, he is technically a country doctor, my doctor. And the image, you could say, portrays a country doctor. He doesn't get to bullcrap me.
3: No.
1: Because he's a I can't say grandfatherly because he's only 4 months. My doctor's only 4 months older than I am.
2: Oh, then you can definitely say, you might say great grandfather.
1: We are Red Eye Radio.
0: We'll be right back with more Red Eye Radio with Eric Harley and Gary McNamara.
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0: We are Red Eye Radio. He's Eric Carlin. I'm Gary McNamara. Let's end this hour with Sophie Cunningham. Now there's going to be protest. They had the protest at the in Seattle.
1: Yeah, right.
0: At the Delusional Climate Center Arena. did you see the owner? I don't even know her name. The owner of the Seattle team, is it the Storm? There were two girls, young girls, teenagers, had like XXXY, and we support Sophie Cunningham. Girls should be able to play girls' sports. The owner has been suspended 5 games because she came over and was cursing, calling them effing insane and everything else, and saying, you know, Jesus is going to get you for your sins.
1: Wow.
0: And so she was suspended. I mean, Mark Cuban never did that.
1: Yeah.
0: And so she's been suspended for 5 games.
1: That's crazy.
0: And now there's an activist in Washington State. She's taking the protest now to a bunch of different WNBA games.
1: Wow.
0: Wow. Just amazing.
1: That's women, insane.
0: You came up with a solution yesterday. Allow men to play in the WNBA. We solved the problem.
1: Right. Maybe that's where LeBron goes next.
0: Yes.
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10: From ABC News, I'm Dave Packer. The federal government is warning communities about cyber threats to water systems.
11: State officials and the FBI are trying to determine who is behind a wide-scale cyber attack targeting more than 30 water treatment systems in the state of Minnesota. In one case, the hackers were actually able to shut down the flow of water from the well and water treatment plant in the tiny city of Brahm, forcing officials to provide clean water to residents already stored in its water tower.
10: ABC's Pierre Thomas, multiple U.S. officials tell ABC News the attacks may be linked to Iran. Growing concerns about Russia's war in Ukraine possibly expanding. A Russian missile hit Poland during an attack on Ukraine.
12: Poland and NATO saying their air and ground defenses were activated. Prime Minister Tusk also saying the missile was a Russian KH-101 cruise missile. It came as Russia unleashed another massive air assault into western Ukraine, where Poland shares a border. Those strikes killing at least 8 people, including 3 children in one family. Britt Clenett, ABC News, London.
10: President Trump's new multinational board.

0: is Eric Carly, and I'm Gary McNamara. I mean, the show interrupting our conversation here. Yeah, so I saw it, and I just went right now. I just went to the New York Post, and this is an update on the canoodling story from yesterday. And apparently the bosses of the canoodling Central Park lawyers were also canoodling.
1: Hey,
0: and listen,
1: here at the law firm of Canoodle, Canoodle, and More Canoodle.
0: Yes. So the
1: we would like to invite you to come. If you've ever been injured canoodling, call us now.
0: Now, I'm guessing the whole...
1: We could put money in your pocket.
0: I'm guessing the whole thing is if you're in a law firm, you're not supposed to canoodle with another lawyer. I guess that's the point, right?
1: I mean,
0: nothing illegal here. From what we know, canoodling is not illegal.
1: I don't know which states. Now, during COVID, it was.
0: Yes. Canoodling. Yeah. Oh, my gosh. And
1: canoodling
0: out in
1: public.
0: Canoodling
1: would have been a death sentence.
0: Canoodling out in public in Central Park? You can't canoodle out in. No.
1: California would have had the death sentence on that one. Sorry, we got to, you know, take you out. I guess. And he's
0: by the way, and when the New York Post did explain what canoodling was yesterday, in case it's a smooch fest.
1: Well, yeah. So here's the thing.
2: Oh my God.
1: You're a partner in a law firm, and look, I mean, what's cheaper than that? Is sitting on a public bench. Get a room.
0: Well, here's the thing. Who took the picture? Because I'm looking at the picture of the canoodling right now.
1: Yeah. It looks.
0: I mean,
1: they set it up and asked somebody to take the picture.
0: Was Harvey saying, "Doggone it, we got to get it away from Fauci. Let's find a canoodling lawyer."
1: Right. Yeah.
0: Talking
1: probably
0: on TMZ.
1: Yeah. Probably. Well, I mean, who's following? Oh, you know what? Probably, maybe
0: the New York
1: the
0: Post.
1: Spouse.
0: No, wait, but the New York Post.
1: The New York Post. They're everywhere. And we can't talk about their top headline.
0: Well, can't I? Because isn't it just the same name on Kurt Cameron's show of his best friend?
1: Yeah, I wouldn't.
0: When the head, I'll put it this way. It is.
1: It's also the word used for a mistake.
0: Well, you could say the headline is pro Kurt Cameron's best friend on that comedy he used to do.
1: Right. Or pro mistake. Yeah, which, of course.
0: Or throw your dog with an er at the end.
1: Right. Just got
0: what are we, Howard Stern?
1: NYPost.com.
0: What the hell's going on?
1: Yeah, listen, Baba Booey. Hey, it's...
0: Oh, no, wait a minute.
1: What?
0: We're not Howard Stern. There's too many people in the studio.
1: Oh, that's right.
0: We didn't fire anybody.
1: Yeah. Right. We still have our staff. Here's the thing. And it says here, one just got $100 million. You know, this is one of the bosses of the original canoodler, who was also said to be, you know, hooking up, canoodling,
0: right,
1: whatever you want to call it.
0: Well, why is
1: just got, according,
0: well,
1: this is according
0: minute
1: to the New York Post, just got $100 million paid it.
0: Well, wait a minute.
1: Yeah, what?
0: There's the bosses of the canoodling Central Park lawyers were also hooking up. Why were they hooking up and not canoodling?
1: I don't know. Hooking up, I think you have to do behind closed doors, because I think there are laws against that.
0: Right. Now, when Fauci, because we wanted to make clear yesterday that canoodling had nothing to do with Fauci's testimony, and from what we know, when he was jogging with his wife yesterday, there was no canoodling.
1: Right.
0: Just an F-bomb was thrown.
1: Right. There were words used, but no canoodling. Yeah. And here's what I'm told by an insider who knows him. The Fouch doesn't canoodle.
0: The Fouch.
1: The Fouch. The Fouch doesn't canoodle.
0: Here it is, the headline. The Mooch vouches for the Fouch.
1: Well,
0: excuse me, vouches for the Fouch. Ah, it's a tongue twister.
1: Well, that would be a Fouch vouch.
0: Right.
1: And so, you know, I would say

0: now, it's Red Eye Radio. Gary McNamara and Eric Harley talk about everything from politics to social issues and news of the day. Whether you're up late or you're just starting your day, welcome to the show. From the Relief Factor Studios, this is Red Eye Radio.
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0: probably because we have to remind ourselves he's a doctor, not just a liar. He's got a PhD in lying, but he's also a doctor, a medical doctor. So he probably doesn't canoodle because of cooties, I'm guessing. So, yeah, that's no canoodling with Fauci. But so now this whole thing, it's just been one big soap opera.
1: And by the way, it's the lead in the New York Post.
0: No, it's the top story. And when they get on something, man, right, it's just, it's going to live there.
1: And personally, even though we started the show with it, I really don't care about the story. I'm just obsessed with the word canoodle.
0: Yeah, I don't care.
1: I mean, I wouldn't be sitting there. I mean, I really didn't. Be honest, I read the headline. I didn't even go deep into the story at all because I don't care about it. It was just the fact that they used the word canoodle. And then yeah. I went, okay, define canoodle. Now when anybody uses a word in the media, I don't care who it is, and you're like, okay, what does that word actually mean? And then they explained it down further. It was a smooch fest.
0: Right.
1: And then at that point, I'm like, all right, I'm done.
0: Yeah. And don't canoodle at a concert because they'll catch you on the big cam. Yeah, remember that.
1: Oh, yeah, that's right. Yeah. They didn't call that canoodling, though, did they?
0: I think someone did. I think the New York Post does.
1: Oh, did the New York Post call that
0: canoodling? I think they call all of it canoodling.
1: All right.
0: Maybe I'm wrong.
1: I thought it was something that the soup Nazi made, but apparently not.
0: Yeah. Yeah. No. That would be, that's what I would think.
1: Canoodling soup.
0: Yeah.
1: All right. Since we're mentioning Fauci.
0: Mm-hmm. And lip service. it's a different kind of lip service. One's going to cost you, and the other one's, it's going to cost you. Yeah.
1: Again, yesterday, yes. No one on the left, and we talked about this yesterday, and it's important to repeat stuff like this, though, over and over and over and over and over and over and over again when the debate happens on anything. And in this case, the debate is, Fauci.
0: Yeah.
1: And what the Republicans are saying is he said this at this point, this is what was going on behind the scenes by his own notes. If you want a debate, well, it's a diary, and so a diary will be private. Let's stop using the term diary. His notes that were on government servers.
0: Yeah, yeah.
1: All right?
0: Yeah.
1: So you take that out so you don't have...
0: Right.
1: Because the deflection is going on like crazy with the Democrats right now.
0: Right.
1: Let's pick up this little piece here. Well, he saved us. That's not what we're talking about.
0: No.
1: We're talking about what he was saying in private and what he was saying in public. That's what we're talking about here.
0: Right, right.
1: I got to get to the one. He lost Peggy Noonan.
0: Oh, yeah.
1: Peggy Noonan said, and I'm paraphrasing here. I'll get to the article a little bit later on, but I don't have it in front of me. It just popped into my head. He didn't seem to be as concerned that this was a, historic pandemic. He was more concerned about his media appearances, and that's a great point. And you and I were talking about this. We talk about, everybody knows how much our dads influenced us.
0: Right, yeah.
1: If this was my dad in the situation, the last thing he would ever be thinking of would be media appearances. The only thing he would be he would know he would have to do media appearances, but the only analysis after watching the media appearances would be to tell his staff, okay, they perverted the message. That's not what I said. Here's what I said.
0: Right.
1: But it wouldn't be, wow, I'm the most famous person. My father wouldn't think that way. If you, and this is the one thing when you look at people that care about getting the job done, and they don't care whether they get the recognition for it because that's not their job. Their job is not to get the recognition. I was talking about that with you yesterday. My dad would not approach it that way. My dad would look at it and say, how do you solve the problem? Okay, I've got to be in front of the media. All right, I tell the media this. The only thing I want to analyze, I've got my staff out there. I can't watch any media. Here's what my message was. Did anybody pervert my message? Because then we need to get on that to make sure that everybody knows 100% what we believe and what's going on behind the scenes in our analysis. Yeah. I want everything to, when this is all over, I want everything to match up.
0: Yeah.
1: You know, because communication is absolutely imperative at this particular point. And we can't 6 months down the road, a year down the road, 2 years down the road, in the biggest pandemic since the flu.
0: Yeah.
1: You know, in the early part of the 20th century, you know, we need to get this right.
0: Yeah.
1: That would be my father's concern,
0: right?
1: Not anything else.
0: Right.
1: And the whole thing, by the way, nobody has denied. You know, they've got the emails and everything else. A lot of what America learned yesterday, which probably a lot of America did know about it, was his staff working to get him awards that would personally enrich him.
0: Yeah,
1: that's something that, you know, people did know. But when I looked at, again, going through everything, I didn't see anybody on the left actually say anything about the fact of what Fauci said in public and what he said in his own notes behind the scenes were different.
0: Yeah, right.
1: And at times contradictory.
0: Yeah.
1: And that's a huge problem. And the only thing is, I'm going to play this one because this gets into the 1,000 kids in a gymnasium that we've always talked about.
0: Mm-hmm.
1: This is on CNN from two nights ago.
0: All right.
1: I didn't think I had a chance to play it yesterday, so I got to play it today because it's just great.
0: Mm.
1: This is the only allegation that they made, again, against Trump, bringing Trump into it, which was false. It never happened. It's like Charlottesville.
0: Right.
1: Here we go. Ready?
0: Okay.
2: This was intentional today to be about political theater. Let's just put that on the table,
3: yeah.
2: Number one. Number two, I think people forget, one, Donald Trump was the president.
3: Mm-hmm.
2: And while Fauci was trying to save us, Trump was trying to grave us, telling people to drink bleach. And
3: yeah, that didn't happen. that didn't happen. And I know that that's a talking point that people like to intentionally take out of context.
2: Are you telling me it didn't happen. Are you telling me
3: yes, I'm telling you the president did not tell you.
1: It did not happen.
4: It didn't
1: that
4: happen.
1: Never happened. Never had. What the president was talking about is, and it was just top of the head. He goes, I heard about, you know, a thing about some disinfectant out there that possibly could be injected.
0: Mm-hmm.
1: He never said drink bleach.
0: Right.
1: And he was very vague what he was talking about. And then he just moved on to something else. And that became drinking bleach. President never said drink bleach.
0: No.
1: Ever.
0: No.
1: Ever.
0: He didn't.
1: And so that... My point is that's the only thing that they have. It's like bringing up, well, the president's a racist. We know that because of Charlottesville. Because of what quote? And so that was Antoine Seawright, a Democrat consultant. I have no idea who he is.
0: Yeah, I don't know.
1: But never happened.
0: Nope.
1: Never happened.
0: Nope.
1: And so everything else was, no, we thought he was great. I mean, he saved the world. There's nothing about what the actual allegations are from the Republicans based on what Fauci said and wrote.
0: Right.
1: That's it.
0: Right.
1: And the question would be, and you need to get Republicans out there and say that. Nobody is confronting. The Democrats are afraid. The Democrats are afraid to confront what Fauci did. The Democrats are afraid to confront the communist radicals in their party.
0: Yeah.
1: Make the comparison.
0: Right.
1: Do it. I didn't hear one Republican say it yesterday. They're not addressing it. Republicans are horrible at communicating, by the way. They've got, as I've said, you and I've talked about this really for the last probably decade and a half. There's never been a better time to ever promote conservative principles, and they seem completely politically impotent to do that.
0: And it's very easy. And there should have been, look, I don't know how many times I've said this, but there should have been the Republicans, all the leadership on Capitol Hill standing together as a group, and each of the key leaders in the Republican Party making a point on this whole thing, and it's easy to do.
1: They should have had that yesterday.
0: Yep. Should have had it first thing in the morning.
1: Yep.
0: And this is, we don't know where it's going from here. We're considering a number of options, but what might happen legally. But what we learned today is this is somebody who cares nothing about the truth.
1: And you challenge, when the press asks a question, you go, that's not what we're saying. here's what we're talking about.
0: Yep.
1: Fauci said this here and this here.
0: Yep.
1: Would you like to comment on that? Because that's what we're commenting about.
0: Yeah.
1: You're attempting to deflect in another way. We're
0: yeah.
1: talking

0: talking about Fauci here. This has nothing to do with Trump.
1: Nope.
0: It's only to do with Fauci. It doesn't matter. You know, we're not going to do the Tim Walz thing here. We're not going to sit there and say like Tim Walz did, well, you know, you can't judge a rapist of a child by that one incident. You have to look at the totality of their life.
2: We're not going to judge them by the worst day. Yeah, you are.
0: Right. Yes, of course you are. We're not going to play that game. I mean, it's so loaded for bear.
2: I mean,
0: you've got everything here.
2: There's everything. They're handing you everything. They're delivering it to your door better than Amazon.
0: Republicans, stop canoodling. Okay, I use that word. Yeah. That's the wrong word to use.
2: Yeah,
0: okay, but I just—it sounds like it.
2: Maybe do some more canoodling so we know you're alive.
0: Sounds like it does fit, doesn't it? So that was what I got out of yesterday on that topic. Again, the Democrats have no argument. There's no argument that they have. None.
2: No, there isn't.
0: Make that case absolutely clear.
2: And no one tried to make it.
0: And you're right. They should have held a press conference after with everybody there. We said, we want you, the press, to know precisely what we're doing here.
2: Yep.
0: And Rand Paul could have led it.
2: And these are the records, and we put it in a very simple form. This file is available to you all. You should do your job and tell the American people what has happened.
0: We are Red Eye Radio.
3: 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Think again. There's grease, transmission fluids, and gear oil to consider too. Transmission fluid, for example, prevents wear of gears, bearings, and bushings, protects against corrosion, and acts as a heat transfer fluid. 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Misapplication of transmission fluid can mean reduced fuel economy and abrupt or hard shifts if the static friction is too high. 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

0: Where Would I Radio? He's Eric Carlin. I'm Gary McNamara. I'll give you an example of what we were talking about when we said, you know, looking at Democrats and the media and the left yesterday, they're not confronting what Republicans are, what the allegations of Republicans are based on what Fauci said then and said after, what he was saying in public versus what he's saying in private.
1: Yeah.
0: An example, Blake Fontenay. And I can't believe that Blake is this stupid to sit there and believe that this is about, in general, about what he's talking about. Hey, Fauci haters, his decision saved lives, including mine. Not the point. And it's like Donald Trump was with him before he was against him. That's right, because we found out more information as we went along.
2: Right. The inconsistencies started to matter pretty early on.
0: Right. He said he and others in charge most certainly made mistakes in response to the pandemic that no one in our generation has ever lived through before. That's not the point. You're deflecting. Here's what I believe. Those steps that government officials recommended and in some cases mandated helped slow the spread of the disease. That's not the point.
2: That's not what he wrote in his diary.
0: Right. That's not the point that we're making. That's not the point, Republicans. You're ignoring the entire controversy.
2: Right.

0: 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Now he's talking about it. 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
1: We are Red Eye Radio. He is Eric Harley, and I'm Gary McNamara. Coming up in just a minute, what the former White House coordinator, the White House coronavirus response coordinator had to say about Fauci. Coming up.
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1: Dr. Deborah Birx was on Fox News and talking about, you know, one of the problems, for example, with the shutdowns. And when we look at Fauci, again, what we said is, and nobody on the left will confront what he actually said and what was in the emails. It's not like there's an allegation and the evidence doesn't exist.
2: No, it's very clear.
1: The allegations are based on the evidence, and the evidence is Fauci.
2: Right.
1: That's the evidence against Fauci is Fauci.
2: Yeah.
1: And so when we look at it, we know, for example, that when it came to school shutdowns, when he was accused of it, he testified, and I believe he was under oath when he did. Mm. He said he had nothing to do, you know, with closing down schools.
2: Right.
1: And then they went back, looked at the emails and said, nope, that's what one of the things that he was, you know, proud of. And that's what he was encouraging everybody to do. Now, as right. we all know, he didn't personally shut down the schools, but the schools followed what he wanted to do.
2: Right.
1: And which means he knew at that point that it, hang on one second here. I got something just clicked off on me automatically. But he knew at that point that schools didn't have to be closed.
2: Right.
1: When he was testifying, that goes back a couple of years ago, he knew schools didn't have to be closed.
2: Right.
1: Because it didn't affect kids the same way that it affected the elderly.
2: Right.
1: We all know that. But here's Dr. Deborah Birx on Fox News talking about it.
3: If you get tests, instead of quarantining people who are exposed, you just only tell the people who are infected to stay home. That is a very different approach. It worked fabulously in universities. It's why we were able to keep them open, and Secretary DeVos was working on keeping K-12 open. There were solutions, but it became very political, and we all have to be aware, because it was a presidential election year, it was really important for blue states to show that they were taking it very seriously, and they overclosed.
2: Yep. Well, and they demonstrated we can take the biggest blue state, California, and they demonstrated, Newsom did, multiple times that he didn't buy the science.
1: No.
2: Early on, he was sitting at a dinner table,
1: right,
2: yucking it up with medical professionals also sitting at that same dinner table.
1: Unmasked.
2: While you, they were unmasked. They were eating and drinking. All the things. Remember when they told you, when you laugh, you might project something onto somebody and blah, blah, blah, blah, blah. And they're all sitting at the same table. There was no 6-foot separation.
1: You know what I remember? The discussion on whether passing gas.
2: Oh,
1: spread. That was they actually had that.
2: Oh, yeah.
1: When you just said that now about when you're laughing, I'm like, wait a minute, there's also a thing on passing gas.
2: Right.
1: If you pass gas, it might spread the virus.
2: Right.
1: So definitely, for more reasons than medical, stay at least 6 feet away.
2: Yes. Go outside.
1: In fact,
2: stay home.
1: Right. 60, stay 60 home. Feet would have been. Stay that just home. Popped into my head now how stupid that was, remember?
2: Yeah.
1: Well, you better be careful if you got to pass gas.
2: Oh, my gosh.
1: Go into the other room or go outside. But don't go outside with more than three other people.
2: Dusty Slay on his Netflix special. He's a great stand-up comedian. And he's friends, by the way, with a couple of the guys at WTN there in Nashville, our great station in Nashville. And on one of his Netflix specials, Working Man, he talks about the K95 mask. And he goes, I burped into it once and I couldn't get it off. He goes, I don't know if it keeps stuff out, but I'm going to tell you right now, it keeps stuff in. I couldn't quit laughing. Oh, my gosh. I watched that I don't know how many times. But
1: I remember trying to get I remember they had the masks initially where you had to wear them when you got on a plane.
2: Yeah, yeah, right.
1: And only
2: bring them down to take a sip. So Ted Cruz takes a trip and has the longest cup of coffee.

0: Right.
1: And I mean, they were
0: drinking my coffee. What I did was, because it was like, I couldn't breathe. It just, it really, for me,
1: yeah.
0: And I've got, you know, my respiratory system is fine.
1: Right.
0: It's just, it's really uncomfortable to breathe through them. So I got one with the little vent.
1: Yeah. And, yeah, that's when it started, when they said, okay, no more of those.
0: They had the vent, and they said, you can't come on the plane. There I am walking on. They go, sir, you've got to. And so they had another a paper mask for me.
1: Yeah.
0: And then it was like,
1: which we all know worked perfectly.
0: And you know, and then, you know, 20 minutes later when we're taking off to go wherever, sir, would you like a drink? Let me take off my mask. Yes, I would like a drink at that point. I mean, it was just, it got to be ridiculous, but she brings it up right there. And as we know, because of what he said later on, that no, I never advocated for closing down schools.
1: Yeah.
0: Yes, you did. The other thing on the emails, we know what he attempted to do with the doctors who put together the Great Barrington Declaration back in October of 2020. And they were correct.
1: Yeah.
0: They were correct.
1: Yeah.
0: And what he didn't say, no, I'm going to debate them. Let's have a debate on it. Sort of like climate change. There's never really been a debate on climate change between scientists. Isn't that interesting?
1: Yeah. Yeah.
0: Never had major debates. You go, why aren't they actively
1: Remember the one they were going to have, and then all of a sudden the scientists...
0: Was it the Heritage Foundation or whatever?
1: I
0: they were going to have a debate with scientists from both sides.
1: And last minute, the
0: pro-climate change scientist...
1: Yeah.
0: They didn't show.
1: There were no show.
0: But what he tried to do is he tried to shut them up. He attempted to demonize them. He attempted to hurt them professionally. And it was in his emails.
1: He made notes of that.
0: Yeah. And that's what we're talking about.
1: Yeah.
0: It's not whether, well, you know, he did a lot of right things. This is,
1: what do you call them? The Three Stooges?
0: Call them the Three Stooges.
1: Calling them names and everything else.
0: And they were right.
1: And they were right.
0: And then we have John Stossel. John Stossel posted this yesterday. Mm. And it's like, before Fauci pled the fifth 100 times, I covered Rand Paul's claim that Fauci sent American money to Wuhan, China, to fund research that might have created the COVID pandemic. By the way, that's how you do it. You know,
1: don't,
0: as Rand Paul did. Now, Rand Paul did come out later on.
1: Yeah.
0: I don't know if he said it yesterday. I wasn't able to watch the whole thing.
1: Yeah, he did say, whatever you're going to call it.
0: Right. Whatever you're going to call it, gain of whatever.
1: Yeah, he did make that point.
0: You basically took money.
1: Yeah.
0: Money that was not, Congress did not want that to happen.
1: Right.
0: And you took money and you gave it to the Chinese.
1: Right.
0: To manipulate viruses to see if it would infect human beings.
1: Yeah.
0: Call it gain of function, because remember that whole thing?
1: Yeah.
0: Well, it's not gain of function. Gain of function, he changed the definition to gain of function.
1: Yep. The other day he made that point.
0: Oh, good.
1: Early on. Very early on. Mm-hmm.
0: But he writes, I covered Rand Paul's claim that Fauci sent American money to Wuhan, China, to fund research that might have created the COVID pandemic. At the time, Rand Paul was called a conspiracy theorist.
1: Yeah.
0: And he goes, here's how it went down. Just a minute or so of this. Here we go.
1: All right.
2: Gain of function research was going on in that lab, and NIH funded it.
3: Remember when Senator Rand Paul accused Anthony Fauci of funding China's Wuhan virus lab?
2: I totally resent the lie that you are now propagating.
3: The media immediately criticized Senator Paul.
4: Rand Paul, stop it. You look like an idiot.
5: Dr. Anthony Fauci blasting Senator Rand Paul.
2: Senator Paul, you do not know what you are talking about.
4: Anthony Fauci once again forced to call Rand Paul a sniveling moron. But some now have changed. Major shift. NIH admits funding risky research in Wuhan. Paul might have been on to something.
6: To me, it's not so much about them admitting or apologizing. It's really about trying to prevent this from happening again in the future.
3: Paul also pushed the then controversial idea that COVID began with a lab leak.
2: All the evidence is pointing that it came from the lab, and there will be responsibility for those who funded the lab, including yourself.
3: Did COVID leak from this lab, which did experiments funded by the U.S. government? The media told us, no, COVID came from an animal.
7: The working theory is someone butchered a bat, came into contact with its blood or urine, and then touched his or her nose or mouth.
4: Everybody was saying, came from animals, from bats.
6: I initially was there too. Then there became reports of 80,000 animals being tested, no animals with it.
3: No animals with COVID. But
6: We know that three people in the Wuhan lab got sick with a virus of unknown origin in November of 2019.
4: And that was more than 1,000 kilometers away from where bats live.
6: Exactly.
3: Not only that, lab leaks are common.
8: Accidents do happen. Labs in Singapore, Taiwan, and China accidentally infected themselves with SARS.
3: SARS escaped from labs. So did smallpox, anthrax, and flu. Now the FBI and others agree with Senator Paul.
9: The Department of Energy has concluded COVID-19 likely came from a lab leak in China.
4: So evil Chinese scientists in a lab funded by America?
6: America funded it, and I think it was maybe not done with evil intentions. It was done with misguided notion that gain-of-function research was safe.
0: So that's the, you know, that's really the core of that particular debate, where, you know, the guy from USA Today, saved a lot of lives. And then the other argument, well, we didn't know what was going on in the beginning. Rand Paul just said it. Well, yeah, I was initially on there too.
1: Right.
0: I initially thought, well, it must have come from there and not a lab.
1: Right.
0: But as he got more evidence, he realized what, and then, as we know, actually found out what Fauci in the meeting when they had the 12 scientists there, 10 believed it was more likely coming from a lab, and only 2 thought it came from natural sources. And when the report came out, no, we believe it, you know, came from natural sources and came from the wet market.
1: Mm-hmm.
0: And they kept up with that.
1: Yeah.
0: I think Fauci, did he say that? Yes. Does he still believe it came from? No, he can't. He gave the fifth.
1: Right.
0: But does he still believe that it came from the wet market? Is he still out there promoting that? He hasn't said anything in months. I mean, I haven't seen. And by the way, with everything that we hear now, you hear they may go for contempt now.
1: Right.
0: Well, the Republicans. But I really wonder whether this was a legal thing. I really wonder whether they should wait till they say, we're giving you immunity from prosecution, not for perjury, but we're going to give you immunity from prosecution for anything officially that you did, which would be the same of what the president did. I don't see there's a difference, but legally there might be. I don't know what the precedent might be, and I didn't find anything yesterday on what the precedent would be, because we've never been here before.
1: Yeah, I don't know. Because if they go through the DOJ with a criminal referral, then it could be jail time. And if they want to leverage through contempt of Congress on the civil side and try and get, you know, pressure him to cooperate a little more, you know, I don't think he's going to do
0: that.
1: Well,
0: no, no. I mean, even if you go to the DOJ, Congress say you have the same immunity in Congress.
1: No, I know that.
0: That
1: I know that part. I know that part. But the question is, do you give it to the DOJ? Does the DOJ follow through with that referral? And if so, then, you know, the question is, what does Congress do about that? Do you give him a chance, or do you start by giving him a chance and saying, hey, we want you to talk about this. We need you to talk about this. I don't think he's going to talk ever.
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0: We are Red Eye Radio. He is Eric Harley, and I'm Gary McNamara. What did Anthony Fauci say? Jonathan Turley wrote this yesterday. What did he say in 2017 to Georgetown University students? Quote, stick with the science and never veer from that, even when the science turns out to be an inconvenient truth for somebody, end of quote.
1: Oh, well, gee,

0: didn't do that.
1: Nope.
0: At all. Because his notes, all of his notes should have been, again, been filled with words I can't pronounce. This is what we're seeing. This is how we're treating it.
1: This virus is canoodling.
0: It's canoodling.
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9: From ABC News. Sherry Preston. A new warning from the FBI and the EPA about the rising risk of hackers getting water and wastewater plants across the country. It follows cyber attacks on 30 water plants in Minnesota that U.S. officials think could be linked to Iran. Here's ABC's Andrea Fujii.
10: Water utilities in at least seven states have reported incidents. Officials say the hackers are targeting programmable controllers and are modifying passwords to lock out operators. The hack in Minnesota did not cause any water safety issues, but one town did have to provide residents with water from a storage tank after hackers shut down normal water flows.
9: President Trump's multinational board of peace says there is a deal in place for disarming Hamas. It's said to be part of a peace deal in Gaza. Trump says Israeli troops will withdraw from Gaza once the Palestinian group disarms. So far, there's no official word from Hamas or Israel about the agreement. President Trump is also now threatening to withdraw his nomination of Todd Blanche for U.S. Attorney General until after the midterm elections. This as a critical Senate vote on the Blanche nomination was canceled over a dispute. Two outgoing Republican senators are demanding a written guarantee that a section of Trump's settlement with the IRS over the leak of his tax returns will be tossed out. More details from ABC's Karen Waugh.
11: The controversial part of the settlement involves a $1.8 billion so-called anti-weaponization fund of taxpayer money to compensate people who claim

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1: It's 5:03. Good Friday morning to you. I'm Jeff Jenkins in the 580 WCHS radio newsroom. 61 degrees in Charleston. Metro News AccuWeather with a forecast. Mostly sunny today with a high of 86. State police say they found a missing Lincoln County girl, but their investigation continues.
2: 15-year-old Holly Sanders is back home with her family in Ranger, West Virginia, 4 days after she went missing. She was found in Preston County Thursday afternoon at the Kingwood McDonald's with an 18-year-old boy and another juvenile boy. Troopers began investigating Sanders' disappearance on Wednesday. State police say they were initially told Sanders informed her parents she was staying at a friend's house in Milton. Trooper C.L. Lowry says the friend and her father, Carson Toppins, gave misinformation about where Sanders had gone. Toppins was arrested and is in the Western Regional Jail. Charges could be coming against Toppins' teenage daughter and the two boys that Sanders was found with. I'm Jack Carlson, 580 WCHS.
1: The Cabell County Grand Jury is the next stop for a triple murder case after the man charged decided to waive his preliminary hearing in Magistrate Court. 39-year-old Joshua Deal LeSage was set to appear Thursday for that preliminary hearing but waived it. Deal remains in custody charged with the July 21st stabbing death of his ex-wife Sean Deal and her two teenage children, Abigail Sloan and Dakota Sloan. Kanawha County deputies say one of the two people they are looking for in connection with that big copper theft that threw 18,000 Optimum customers out of service for phone and internet is in custody. Deputies arrested 48-year-old David Stedman of St. Albans Thursday, charged him with grand larceny, breaking and entering, destruction of property, and endangering public safety. Now, one of those charges is in connection with another alleged crime. That big copper theft took place last Friday at Optimum's site at Swan's Lake in St. Albans. Charleston Mayor Amy Shrula Goodwin says she cannot overstate how important the city's street paving program is, and the city is pouring more money into it.
3: This year, because of our partnership with the state and the federal government, we are doing close to $5 million in paving. This is the largest paving cycle that we have had in the city of Charleston that I can ever remember.
1: Goodwin says the annual paving program has helped attract and keep events like the USA Cycling Championships that were here in June. Goodwin was showing off a paving project on Ravenna Road in South Hills on Thursday. The 22nd season of Charleston's Live on the Levee comes to a close tonight with performances at Haddad Riverfront Park. It's Back to School Night with Taylor Story headlining the show. The special guest is DJ EJ, who will open the evening. Music begins at 6:30. Tomorrow, it's Woody Fest 2026, Top Line Entertainment at Shawnee Park, headed up by our own Woody Woods of 107.3 The Beat. Metro News, AccuWeather forecast, mostly sunny today with a high of 86, partly cloudy tonight, low 64, mostly cloudy tomorrow, high 81. Reds walked it off last night, beat Pittsburgh 3-2. Currently in the capital city, 61 degrees. I'm Jeff Jenkins, 580 WCHS, the voice of Charleston.
4: This is America in the Morning from Westwood One. Good morning, I'm John Trout. It's Friday, July 31st, 2026. Here's what's coming up on America in the Morning.
5: A meeting of the minds off Capitol Hill. It could save the confirmation of Todd Blanche for Attorney General. I'm Joan Jones.
6: A father who gave his son a gun used to kill four people at a Georgia high school was sentenced to 15 years in prison. I'm Ed Donahue.
7: Fallout among leadership in Seattle.
8: Irresponsible and it's a tad bit reckless.
9: I'm Clayton Neville.
10: The U.S. economy grew 1.5% from April through June, weighed down by rising imports. Donna Warder, Washington.
11: Millions of older adults on Medicare prescription drug coverage could face higher monthly costs in 2027. I'm Lisa Dwyer.
12: President Trump says he wants more military veterans to become commercial truckers. Jennifer King, Washington.
4: And Hamas, ready to make a deal in Gaza? All ahead on

0: America in the morning. It's 7 after. The confirmation of Acting Attorney General Todd Blanche has gone off the rails as two Republican senators, one set to retire, the other primaried at President Trump's behest, refused to go along with his nomination. Correspondent Joan Jones reports late Thursday Tom Tillis and John Cornyn held a meeting with Blanche to discuss their concerns and the demands both senators have to move forward.
1: The dispute centers around a $1.8 billion anti-weaponization fund. It was proposed by President Trump to settle his $10 billion lawsuit against the IRS for illegally disclosing his confidential tax returns in 2019 and 2020. That happened at the hands of a former IRS contractor who has been sentenced to 5 years in a federal prison. Now, Trump established that anti-weaponization fund to compensate Americans, he said, who claimed they were subjected to unlawful weaponization or lawfare by the federal government during the Biden administration. But the Trump administration dropped it after it encountered legal and political opposition. Cornyn and Tillis want it in writing that that fund is dead. Here's Senator Cornyn.
2: They refused to commit to writing what he testified to under oath, and it's not a big ask.
1: They also want another part of that IRS settlement to be amended. It bars the government from continuing any tax audits on returns filed in the past by Trump, his family, and their companies. Tillis and Cornyn are demanding that it have some guardrails, some limits. That settlement had previously been signed off by Todd Blanche. President Trump threatened to withdraw Blanche's nomination, essentially hold it off until Cornyn and Tillis depart Washington in November, and then he would resurrect the nomination. Blanche has long been President Trump's favored AG.
3: We have a man who's doing a great job, I'll tell you. I knew it because he kept me out of jail for years. Acting Attorney General Todd Blanche, he kept me out of jail. They would indict me left and right.
1: After the president's threat to withdraw the nomination, reports say that Tillis and Cornyn did meet with Blanche to discuss their demands. ABC News is reporting that the two sides are closer, but they would have to get a deal wrapped up by Monday to get Blanche confirmed by the August recess, which begins next week. I'm Joan Jones.
0: The father of a Georgia teenager who carried out a deadly mass shooting at his high school was sentenced to 15 years in prison for second-degree murder and other charges after a jury found him culpable for the attack. Correspondent Ed Donahue reports on another sentencing related to the Appalachia High School shooting and what families of the victim said to Colin Gray, audio courtesy Court TV.
4: I find it hard to believe that you had any idea of what you were doing raising a son due to your ineptitude, your lack of situational awareness. You're responsible for all this that happened. I can't see it any other way. And I hope to God that you sit somewhere in a corner and just remember everything that you're responsible for.
5: Colin Gray was convicted of charges including second-degree murder and involuntary manslaughter. His now 16-year-old son, Colt Gray, was sentenced to life in prison this week.
6: The empty space beside me, the silence in our home, and the questions our daughters ask are constant reminders that our lives have been permanently changed. The trauma the students and teachers faced by seeing my husband laid dead on the floor of the hallway because Colin could not be a responsible gun owner.
5: Shayna Aspinwall's husband was one of the two teachers killed.
6: He did not pull the trigger, but purchased and left a firearm accessible to a minor. My husband was a responsible gun owner that properly locked his guns up away from our children.
5: She wanted the maximum sentence.
7: You were convicted because the warning lights were flashing brighter and brighter. And you didn't get any help. And you didn't remove his access to the gun.
5: Judge Nicholas Prim says his heart breaks for everyone in the courtroom.
8: It is clear you failed as a parent. You did not provide a stable household.
5: The judge also said punishing crimes of negligence is especially hard because there is no intent to commit a crime. I'm Ed Donahue.
0: 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It's 12 after. A police chief is out of a job after being asked to resign amid a series of controversies. That and more when America in the Morning continues after these messages.
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11: Jeff Jenkins in the 580 WCHS Radio Newsroom. Good Friday morning to you. Charleston Mayor Amy Schuler Goodman says the city will continue to invest in repaving its streets because it pays off for things like the USA Road Cycling Championships. The city's spending $5 million on paving this summer. State police say they're still looking for some answers to questions in connection with this week's few-day disappearance of a Lincoln County teenager. 15-year-old Holly Sanders left her home in Ranger with a friend and the friend's father on Monday. She's been found safe, but there have been some criminal charges filed. Kanawha County Sheriff's Deputy still looking for that second man in connection with the copper theft at Optimum Swan Lake facility in St. Albans a week ago today. Deputies made an initial arrest on Thursday. 46-year-old David Stebman of St. Albans is charged. The West Virginia Republican Party Executive Committee will hold its summer meeting in Charleston tomorrow. Several items on the agenda. The events are happening at Embassy Suites. In the 580 WCHS Radio Newsroom, I'm Jeff Jenkins. Good morning.
0: We're back on America in the Morning. What will today bring in weather? Here's AccuWeather.com meteorologist LaTroy Thornton with the nation's outlook.
12: Today brings the start of the latest widespread heat wave from interior California through the desert southwest into North Texas and places to the north from southeastern Oregon through much of Montana and eventually extending into the Dakotas this weekend with strong high pressure near the Four Corners region to help temperatures to soar 10 to 20 degrees above historical averages through Sunday in many places, challenging daily record highs. Even in areas such as the Pacific Northwest, where the heat may not be quite as strong through the weekend, the risk for wildfires will remain high over portions of eastern Washington and Oregon, where gusty winds and low humidity continue to fuel that fire risk. In terms of today's precipitation, thunderstorms through tonight may turn severe, with not only flooding downpours, but also damaging winds, hail, and the risk for tornadoes. From a corner of southeastern Iowa to near and along the Mississippi River through the St. Louis area into northwestern Mississippi, plus much of both Arkansas and Missouri, even include the Tulsa area and much of eastern Oklahoma in general. The risk for rain and thunder stretches to the north of there across much of Iowa, Minnesota, Wisconsin, and Michigan, with showers and thunderstorms to the south and east of there from Louisiana eastward near and along the Gulf Coast into southern Georgia and especially Florida. Monsoon thunderstorms once again return this afternoon from Arizona and New Mexico northward into Wyoming and eastern Montana, with some showers still lingering over New England, while places such as central and southern Texas, the interior northeast, the mid-Atlantic, and much of the Ohio Valley stay dry. In Julian, North Carolina, today brings sunshine and a high of 87. For Clovis, New Mexico, another hot day brings some sun, then a potentially gusty afternoon thunderstorm, the high 101 today. I'm AccuWeather.com meteorologist LaTroy Thornton.
0: 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President Trump announces that Hamas and the International Board of Peace has accepted the next steps of a peace deal for the Gaza Strip. In a posting on Truth Social, Trump called this a monumental step toward lasting peace and security. The White House said the agreement is the start of an indefinite, multi-phase process.

0: process to end Hamas rule in Gaza and rebuild the enclave. However, they also acknowledged many challenges ahead, such as verifying the Palestinian group's compliance. The Wall Street Journal is reporting that Hamas agreed to place its weapons in a storage facility overseen by the National Committee for the Administration of Gaza, but did not agree to cede control of those weapons. Mediators say Israel has yet to approve the agreement, and talks with Hamas will continue in Egypt. Shifting gears, city leaders in Seattle say that the police chief was asked to resign by the mayor after a series of reported controversies. Correspondent Clayton Neville reports.
1: Recent fallout reportedly began between Seattle Mayor Katie Wilson and Police Chief Sean Barnes after a mass shooting at the Bite of Seattle Food Festival earlier this week. Three people were killed and Barnes was in Dallas attending a conference when the shooting happened. The chief also reportedly left a silent vigil for victims before meeting with the mayor. Now, city council members say Mayor Wilson asked Barnes to resign.
2: I do know that is the case, that she asked him to resign.
1: Councilwoman Joy Hollingsworth spoke with Como News in Seattle.
2: When a city is grieving and there's a lot of traumatic experiences going on, to make a decision, like, we know you don't do that because you're grieving or you're mourning. And so I believe this decision to ask a police chief to resign or to let him go is irresponsible, and it's a tad bit reckless.
1: Reports indicate Barnes was fired after declining to step down. A group led by Black community leaders rallied this week in opposition to the mayor's reported decision. I'm Clayton Neville.
0: It's 19 past. Spending's not down, despite these new numbers on the economy. We'll take a look when America in the Morning continues after these messages.
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0: It's 21 after. America in the Morning continues with business news. Stocks rebounded Thursday following Wednesday's massive sell-off thanks to Microsoft having its best single day in nearly two decades and a solid day for other tech stocks, including Amazon. But there was also some bad news for Wall Street investors despite the solid returns. Coinbase Global swung to a second quarter loss, reflecting more crypto challenges, and sandwich maker Jersey Mike's opened for business on Wall Street, but their new stock fell 6% on its first day of trading. Seth Soutelle has more from Wall Street.
1: I'm Seth Soutelle.

0: This is the AP Markets Report. Microsoft led a rally on Wall Street after showing that its big spending on AI is translating into profits. The S&P 500 rose 1.7% Thursday. The index more than recovered its drop from the day before as AI chip stocks regained some of the sharp losses they've been taking. The Dow added 613 points. That's about 1.2%. The Nasdaq Composite jumped 2.8%. Microsoft rose more than 15% for its biggest gain since 2008. That helped offset an 8% drop in Meta Platforms. The parent company of Facebook and Instagram reported weaker than expected profits and raised its forecast for investments in AI. Longer-term treasury yields held relatively steady in the bond market a day after soaring on worries about inflation. Seth Sutel, New York.
1: Apple reported stronger than expected earnings and revenue for the fiscal third quarter, driven by a 22% increase in iPhone sales. But the company issued weak guidance for the current period, citing supply constraints. According to CNBC, it was CEO Tim Cook's last earnings call before handing leadership over to John Ternus. Ternus, a 25-year Apple veteran and the current head of hardware. Even though the latest report on the economy showed it grew less than expected, the report showed Americans are still spending. Correspondent Donna Warder has details.
2: The U.S. economy grew 1.5% from April through June, weighed down by rising imports. The U.S. gross domestic product, the output of goods and services, was a deceleration from 2.1% in the first quarter of this year. The Commerce Department's report is below economists' expectations, but consumer spending increased at an annual 3.2%, up from 0.5% in the first quarter. Consumer spending accounts for about 70% of U.S. economic activity, and a measure of the economy's underlying strength looks good. That does not include numbers for government spending and trade. Donna Warder, Washington.
1: It's 24 past. Facing a truck driver shortage, the White House is turning to veterans to help keep America moving. That and more when America in the Morning returns after these messages.
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1: It's 26 past. This is America in the Morning. Thanks for listening. A Medicare subsidy program started nearly 5 years ago is facing the chopping block. Lisa Dwyer reports it could impact Medicare premiums.
11: Millions of older adults on Medicare prescription drug coverage could face higher monthly costs in 2027. The Trump administration says it has decided to end a temporary subsidy program that helped offset premiums for the past 2 years. The program was initially implemented by the Biden administration to lower Medicare Part D prescription drug costs in response to the 2022 Inflation Reduction Act. While federal officials say the financial impact will be minimal, Democrats have criticized the move as an attack on health care affordability. I'm Lisa Dwyer.
1: The White House is touting a program to try and get more veterans behind the wheel of commercial trucks. Correspondent Jennifer King reports.
12: President Trump says he wants more military veterans to become commercial truckers.
13: For many years, American highways and roadways have been terrorized by unqualified illegal aliens dangerously driving big rigs.
12: At an event on the White House grounds, the president said 34 states are joining the initiative.
13: We call it Freedom Haulers Initiative. Any American who has driven a heavy truck for our military will automatically be eligible for a commercial driver's license.
12: Secretary of Veterans Affairs Doug Collins.
14: The GI Bill is going to be able to pay for this. You're going to be able to actually get and use the money to go get your CDL license.
12: Among the speakers was driver Ricky Washington, who says veterans and their spouses make exceptional drivers because the core values of the military align with the trucking industry.
15: We're disciplined, we're vigilant, we're adaptable, and we're unwavering commitment to getting the job done.
12: Jennifer King, Washington.
1: America in the Morning for Friday, July 31st, 2026 is produced by Jeff McKay. I'm John Trout. This is Westwood One.
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17: Friday morning to you. It's 529. Jeff Jenkins in the 580 WCHS radio newsroom. The Jarrett Construction Studios at 61 degrees. Another comfortable day. More on that Metro News AccuWeather with a forecast. Coming up, the West Virginia Republican Party Executive Committee will gather in Charleston tomorrow for their summer meeting with several items on the agenda for action. Party Chairman Josh Holstein, who also serves in the House of Delegates from Boone County, says the meeting in Embassy Suites will include a vote on a motion to disavow now former Fayette County Delegate Elliot Pritt from the party.
18: That's almost certainly going to occur on Saturday. And in addition to that, we also intend to reach out to the State Election Commission and present them with that disavowing letter. And, you know, we've got some avenues here to establish another candidate.
17: Pritt resigned his seat in the House this week. He's in federal custody for allegedly using the internet to start a relationship with an underage girl that allegedly ended in a sexual relationship. Pritt right now remains a candidate on the ballot for the November general election, but an attempt, as Holstein mentioned there, is underway to remove him. You'll notice the summer street paving program is underway in the city of Charleston. Mary Mishula Goodwin says this year's program is the biggest ever at around $5 million. She says street paving has been a priority for her administration.
19: So we're right in the heart of paving season. We have, since 2019, done $18.5-ish million of paving. We're talking about 115 miles of road.
17: Goodwin appearing Thursday in South Hills with City Councilman, former City Fire Chief Chuck Overstreet.
20: The importance of safe roads for our public safety workers, our police, fire, EMS, is extremely important. Every second counts.
17: Paving work scheduled for the next several weeks. HealthNet will now manage the Mason County EMS system. An agreement was signed Thursday with the Mason County Commission. Now, EMS workers will still be county employees, but HealthNet, which is backed by Marshall Health, Vandalia Health, and WVU Medicine, will oversee the day-to-day management of the system. The Mason County EMS is growing alongside growth in Mason County, which includes the new core West Virginia steel plant that is scheduled to open sometime in the next year. A St. Albans man is being held in the South Central Regional Jail on a combined total of $70,000 bail in connection with separate crimes. Kanawha County Sheriff's deputies say 46-year-old David Stedman is one of two men who stole $1,000 worth of copper from the Optimum facility at Swans Lake near St. Albans a week ago today. They also say he broke into Peerless Block and Brick. A Charleston summer tradition comes to a close for the summer tonight. The 22nd season of Live on the Levee closes out with Back to School Night at Haddad Riverfront Park. The night will feature Taylor's Story and DJ EJ. It all gets started at 6:30. Metro News Acura with a forecast. Mostly sunny today, high 86. Partly cloudy tonight, low 64. Tomorrow, mostly cloudy, high 81. Right now, in the capital city, 61 degrees at 580 WCHS, the voice of Charleston.
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1: This is America in the Morning from Westwood One. Coming up this half hour.
0: President Donald Trump says he may withdraw and delay Acting Attorney General Todd Blanche's nomination. I'm Lisa Dwyer.
21: The fighting in the Middle East seemingly raging as the conflict turns regional. I'm Clayton Neville.
22: Iran is now the leading suspect in a cyber attack on Minnesota water systems. I'm Sue Aller.
23: A Russian missile and drone attack across Ukraine has killed at least 8 civilians, including children. I'm Karen Shamas.
1: Wisconsin gubernatorial race surprise.
24: Amazon wants no more dropped calls. I'm the new old tech guy, Chuck Palm.
25: A new and evolving Spider-Man movie swings into theaters this weekend. I'm Kevin Carr.
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1: 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You're with America in the Morning. More summer storms on the horizon. Will you be affected? Here's AccuWeather.com meteorologist LaTroy Thornton.
30: After thunderstorms on Thursday brought some wind damage over portions of the Dakotas and Nebraska, even a brief tornado, today's severe weather risk zone shifts farther to the south and east, along with a storm heading in that general direction. And today brings the risk for strong wind gusts of at least 55 to 65 miles per hour, as well as hail, flooding concerns, and the continued chance for more tornadoes into tonight to an area from eastern Oklahoma north and east into far southeastern Iowa, and south and east from there through the St. Louis and Memphis areas, much of Arkansas, and into northwestern Mississippi. Even to the north of there, the Midwest and Great Lakes regions look to be wet in general for today, with areas of steady rain and embedded thunder likely from eastern Iowa and northern Illinois through much of Minnesota and central and southern Wisconsin, with showers and thunderstorms fairly numerous as far to the north as the Upper Peninsula of Michigan, but also including northern and western lower Michigan. Farther to the south, a front remains over the southeast, bringing another day of downpours to portions of the Gulf Coast states. This activity again looks to be most numerous over portions of Florida, especially the Florida Peninsula, but there can be at least a spotty afternoon thunderstorm from southern Georgia westward through mainly southern portions of Alabama and into Louisiana. Lingering showers over the Northeast continue to become more and more confined to New England today as a storm finally lifts out of the region through tonight, and as a heat wave is expected to continue through this weekend, gets underway from the southwest into portions of the interior northwest. Monsoon thunderstorms again develop this afternoon around the Four Corner states and areas north and east into Wyoming, also favoring eastern Montana today. That's the weather across America. I'm AccuWeather.com meteorologist LaTroy Thornton.
1: 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It would only take one Republican member of the Senate Judiciary Committee to sink the nomination of Acting Attorney General Todd Blanche, and currently there are two members who are not in favor of Blanche becoming AG. This leads to President Trump taking the unusual step of delaying the nomination process until the start of next year and the installation of a new Congress. Lisa Dwyer reports on what's holding back key members of John Cornyn and Tom Tillis from voting to approve the president's nomination for a full Senate vote. Audio courtesy Spectrum News.
2: Mr. Blanche is negotiating in good faith. We've hit a speed bump because I think the president's getting some bad advice from legal counsel, not his White House counsel, that's making what should be a pretty easy fix more complicated than it needs to be.
3: So what would your message to the president be then right now about this to get this done?
2: That, you know, quite simply, I want to go back and the American people have been led to believe that the 1776 fund is moot, and that the other matters that were negotiated are as well. Then why on earth aren't we just trying to codify that? The fact that they're opposed to codifying it tells me that there's somebody who's advising Trump that wants to resurrect it. That's unacceptable.
4: President Donald Trump says he may withdraw and delay Acting Attorney General Todd Blanche's nomination to avoid conceding to demands by Republican Senators John Cornyn and Tom Tillis until after they leave their posts next year.
5: We haven't had a moment like this under Donald Trump where Republicans themselves have stopped the vote. Because this is not simply a vote about one man. It is a vote about whether the Department of Justice will remain independent of the President of the United States.
4: Cornyn and Tillis say they won't back Blanche's nomination without additional assurances in writing about a legal settlement, which included a deal to drop tax claims against the president and a now scrapped plan to create an almost $1.8 billion anti-weaponization fund. Just one Republican holdout on the Senate Judiciary Committee could sink Blanche's chances for confirmation. I'm Lisa Dwyer.
1: The United States launches a new wave of strikes on Iran after President Trump promised retaliation for an attempted Iranian missile attack on a U.S. base in Jordan. Correspondent Clayton Neville reports on the escalation of the war in the Middle East.
21: The fighting's lasted longer than 5 months and is seemingly raging.
6: They know it's coming. They're asking us not to do it.
21: But President Trump insisting the United States is not backing down.
6: So we had five rockets shot going 8,500 miles an hour, and all five rockets were knocked down to the ground. But they nevertheless took a shot, so it's our turn. And we'll see if we get there with an agreement at some point, but we're going to hit them very hard.
21: The United States and Iran each fired barrages of missiles on Thursday in a war that's becoming a regional conflict. Officials in Jordan say they intercepted Iranian missiles for the second consecutive day. Kuwait said that a strike in the northern part of that country killed one person. And Saudi Arabia was under fire from Iran-backed militias in Iraq. Drones caused fires on ships at an Egyptian port, and the U.S. Central Command said that U.S. forces struck dozens of targets belonging to Iran's Revolutionary Guard, to include military command centers, missile and drone facilities, even surveillance and defense sites. Three people reportedly killed and two others wounded in the strike on the island of Qasim, which lies off the Iranian mainland in the Strait of Hormuz. The latest attacks came after the U.S. partnered with Saudi Arabia on Wednesday to strike Iran-backed militias in Iraq, killing at least 20 fighters and six Iranian advisors.
7: Meanwhile, in Washington,
8: this war will go down in history as one of the greatest strategic failures in modern American history.
7: Democratic Senator Kirsten Gillibrand again called for passage of an Iran War Powers resolution that would limit President Trump's war powers and require congressional approval on action taken in the war.
8: We were told that the Iran's nuclear program would be eliminated. Instead, Iran still holds nuclear material, and its leaders may be more determined than ever to build a weapon.
7: Another attempt to pass the War Powers resolution in the Senate failed yesterday.
9: On this vote, the yeas are 49, the nays are 15, the motion is not agreed to.
7: I'm Clayton Neville.
1: The U.S. is investigating following a cyber attack that was launched against more than 30 water systems in Minnesota, prompting the federal government to issue warnings. Sue Aller reports that the state of Minnesota and Washington is pointing the finger of blame at Iranian hackers.
22: Iran is now the leading suspect in a cyber attack that targeted more than 30 community water systems across Minnesota this week. U.S. officials tell the New York Times that hackers, methods, and the fact that no ransom was demanded point to Iran. Although the investigation is still ongoing and no final determination has been made, the cyber attack comes as fighting between the United States and Iran continues in the Middle East. Michael Thompson from the city of Plymouth spoke to ABC 5 Eyewitness News.
10: I would say the water system is safe and we have checks in control when an event like this comes up.
22: Nate George, mayor of Bram, told ABC the city's well briefly went offline before crews restored it, but he says it had little to no visible impact for residents.
11: We never actually ran out of water. And the system was restored without really any interruption.
22: But now that residents know, some say it's a little unsettling. Kylie Gay also spoke with ABC 5 Eyewitness News.
12: As a mom, water is extremely important for baths and drinking water, so that would have affected us greatly if something happened to our water.
22: State officials say no water supply was ever contaminated or made unsafe to drink, and the FBI confirms it's working directly with affected utilities. The investigation remains active. I'm Sue Aller.
1: 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TSA agents open a suitcase to find an unusual item. And out with cell phone towers, in with cell phone service from space. Those stories and more when America in the Morning continues after these messages.
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17: Jenkins in the 580 WCHS Radio Newsroom. The morning news begins at 6 o'clock. More information coming up about a missing persons case out of Lincoln County. A 15-year-old girl has been found safely, but there is a continuing investigation and some criminal charges that have been filed in connection with the case. The Cabell County Grand Jury is the next stop for a triple murder case out of Lesage. A man charged in connection with that July 21st triple murder is still in custody, and he's waived his preliminary hearing. Charleston Mayor Amy Schuler Goodwin says street paving will continue to be a top priority of her administration. She says this summer's $5 million program is the most ever in the city, and especially during her administration. More from the mayor coming up during the morning news. And this is the end of the 22nd season of Live on the Levee. The final show of the season takes place tonight. Metro News AccuWeather forecast, a nice sunny day today, high 86. It's 61 degrees at 580 WCHS.

0: Now 15 before the hour, America in the Morning continues. Mandela Barnes has dropped out of the Democrat primary in Wisconsin for governor amid news that the state party had reviewed past allegations of inappropriate behavior, a move that further shakes up the race with less than 2 weeks before primary day. The former lieutenant governor made the announcement in a video posted on his Facebook page. He was considered a primary challenger to Francesca Hong, a 37-year-old Democrat socialist bartender and current state representative who's surged to the lead within her party. If Hong wins, she would take on Republican Tom Tiffany for governor in the Badger State in November. Chaos in a small municipality in Spain that borders the African coast after thousands of people illegally crossed the border from Morocco. Ed Donahue reports that Spain has called in their military to stop the migrant crisis.
1: Spain has deployed the military to Ceuta after thousands of people breached the border with Morocco. At least 9 people have died. A member of Spain's Civil Guards officers says it's absolute chaos. Video footage shows crowds of people, mainly Moroccans, in the water, many with inflatables at a local beach, walking onto land. A human rights official says the Tarajal border was opened under unusual circumstances and people crossed. This man, Salad, crossed the border. He spoke to the AP.
2: We don't have a good life in Morocco.
3: Don't meet in town.
2: We don't have good medicine, and we don't have good teachers, and it's a bad life.
1: To reach Ceuta, located on the northern African coast, many migrants often swim from Morocco. I'm Ed Donahue.
0: Back here at home, TSA has been known to find some interesting items in the luggage of passengers, but a cannonball might be a first. A TSA agent discovered a set of stolen Civil War-era cannonballs in a passenger's suitcase during a routine security screening at an Alabama airport. The relics were discovered at Gulf Shores International Airport after the agent observed what appeared to be a large, opaque item inside a suitcase during an X-ray screening. The cannonballs, each the size of a grapefruit, were inactive and were traced back to a theft of artifacts from Fort Morgan in Alabama. Shifting gears, Russian missile and drone strikes across Ukraine kill at least 8 civilians and wound dozens. But Poland and other nearby countries went on high alert after a Russian missile strayed into Poland, crashing into an open field. Correspondent Karen Shamas reports this as Ukraine has been hitting back hard at Russian infrastructure.
4: A Russian missile and drone attack across Ukraine has killed at least 8 civilians, including children, and wounded over 50 others. Emergency service footage in Lviv showed injured Ukrainians being carried out from damaged buildings. Officials say the barrage targeted multiple regions, including areas near the Polish border. NATO member Poland is investigating the reports that a Russian cruise missile entered its airspace, potentially escalating tensions. The Russian strikes come as Ukraine has continued to strike Russian targets, including depots of a major online retailer. Ukrainian President Volodymyr Zelensky has been urging the U.S. for more air defense support. I'm Karen Shamas.
0: Well, this week, Amazon filed with federal regulators to build a satellite network beaming service straight to phones as SpaceX stock sits near a 52-week low. The new old tech guy, Chuck Palm, has the story.
5: If you've ever even used a cell phone, you're probably familiar with dead zones. You've probably dropped a call somewhere along a dark stretch of highway or lost a text just beyond the tree line. Well, Amazon wants to fix that, but they picked a pretty rough time to go up against Starlink. Amazon has filed this week with the FCC for a license to fly 5105 satellites that beam text, data, and emergency alerts straight to ordinary phones. No cell tower required. And it's built on the Global Star network that Amazon bought this spring and folded into its own LEO satellite fleet. Launches will start in 2028. That sets the stage for a head-to-head between Amazon and SpaceX, whose satellite texting already runs live on T-Mobile and has for about a year. The funny thing is, T-Mobile's own CEO said in May that satellite usage is 0.2% of their total network traffic. And those are mostly hikers in national parks. SpaceX stock is sitting near a fresh 52-week low, and its Starship booster blew up again on a satellite launch last week. Amazon satellite Blue Origin New Glenn rocket exploded on the pad in May and still isn't flying. Two uber-wealthy tech guys watching their satellites blow up on the pad. Kind of reminds me of an old cartoon. I'm the new old tech guy, Chuck Palm.
0: The Friday edition is in. Sports on America in the Morning is sponsored by Robinhood. Your money, your move. Here's Robert Workman.
3: Baseball Thursday, the first-place Dodgers drilled the Mariners 6-2. Dalton Rushing and Teoscar Hernandez went deep. A walk-off grand slam by Cody Clemens gave the Twins a 4-3 win over the Royals. Manager Derek Shelton.
6: I think the thing that we talk about with this team, they do not quit. They continue to go, and I don't know if there's a better testament to that than what we did in the ninth inning and what Cody did in the ninth inning.
3: That was just Minnesota's third hit of the day. Noah Cameron took a no-no into the seventh. Reds got a walk-off 3-2 win over the Pirates. Not quite that dramatic. Nathaniel Lowe beat the wrap on a potential double play grounder, allowing Elly De La Cruz to score. Giants topped the Padres 4-1. That ends San Diego's five-game winning streak. Rays shaded the Rangers 3-2 on a Cedric Mullins blast in the eighth. Red Sox got back-to-back jacks in the eighth from Willy Abreu and Wilson Contreras on consecutive pitches to push past the A's 5-4. White Sox flipped the Yankees 2-1 in 11 innings. This one was scoreless through nine and ended on a bases-loaded walk. Cubs got run-scoring doubles from Alex Bregman and Ian Happ in the 10th to clip the Cardinals 4-2. Mets down the Marlins 4-2, and the Braves rally past the Nationals 5-4. NFL training camp news. Reports say the 49ers are bringing back wideout Deebo Samuel on a one-year deal. The former All-Pro was traded to Washington last year, but a spate of training camp injuries to the receiving corps led San Francisco to pursue a reunion with a seven-year veteran. That's Friday Sports.
0: Thank you, Robert. It's 7 till. A hiker's unbelievable story of survival. And that 10-mile trek to safety when America in the Morning continues after these messages.
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0: We're back on America in the Morning. It's 5 till. He does whatever a spider can, and in this case, it's heading into theaters this weekend. Entertainment reporter Kevin Carr has a sneak peek at the latest edition in the Spider-Man series, Spider-Man Brand New Day.
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14: 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You don't remember me, but we used to know each other.
13: Spider-Man Brand New Day sees Peter Parker struggling to let go of his circle of friends.
14: Something bad was going to happen, and the only way to stop it was to make everyone forget about me.
13: He also finds himself up against a new and powerful foe that puts the city and the rest of the world in danger.
15: It appears we're faced with a threat we can't control. One we can't even see.
13: This new Spider-Man jettisons the novelty of the multiverse for a more personal story. Peter has to reconcile his feelings for MJ and Ned while keeping them safe.
14: What is happening to me?
13: His powers are also evolving, so he's facing a new, confusing bout of arachnid puberty.
16: Hank, you just hit me with a van!
17: Put your whimpering.
13: The film bakes crossover Marvel characters into the narrative well, so they are relevant and not just gee whiz cameos.
14: Excuse me, Dr. Banner, I need your help.
18: What did you say your name was?
13: Unlike some recent superhero movies, this film remembers that a good story rests on human emotion. But don't worry, there's still plenty of superhero SmackDown scenes.
14: Dr. Banner?
17: No Banner. Only Hulk.
13: At the film's heart, we are still following a likable kid who is just trying to do the right thing.
14: Even if it breaks Peter Parker's heart.
13: Spider-Man Brand New Day offers a good first step into the next evolution of Marvel movies.
14: You ready?
13: Spider-Man Brand New Day gets 4 spiderwebs out of 5. I'm Kevin Carr, and that's the way I see it.
0: This is not how a group planned their hiking trek. For one member of the group, it became a 10-mile trip of survival in the Montana mountains with a piece of metal stuck in his side. Correspondent Donna Warder reports on a Montana hiker who became impaled by his own steel trekking pole near the top of the state's highest peak.
19: David Cifaldi and his two hiking companions were crossing Montana's Froze to Death Plateau July 20th when Cifaldi slipped and became impaled by his trekking pole.
20: I remember rolling over and this kind of realization of like, something's not right here. Realized I had this trekking pole stuck in my side.
19: Cifaldi, a 32-year-old wound care nurse, was concerned about the cost of a rescue helicopter, so
20: was able to kind of talk to my friends a little bit and get everybody on the same page that we were going to make the decision to hike out. It took us 6.5 hours to make it across, make it back down to the Mystic Lake trailhead. Another about hour to the Stillwater Billings Clinic ER, and then my friends drove me from there to the Intermountain Health ER.
19: The pole missed any vital organs.
21: When I first saw that the pole was in him, I didn't think it was real initially. He never complained at all. Like, never was, you know, bummed out about being hurt or anything like that. He was just head down, navigating, wanting to get off the mountain.
19: I'm Donna Warder.
0: And that's our show for today, Friday, July 31st, 2026. America in the Morning is produced by Jeff McKay. I'm John Trout. This is Westwood One.
22: Jeff Jenkins in the 580 WCHS Radio Newsroom. The morning news just moments away from a start on this Friday morning, and we'll preview a meeting of the GOP Executive State Committee that will be held in Charleston tomorrow, and the Elliott Prick case will be dealt with tomorrow. That coming up during the morning news. Also, more information about a strange missing persons case. A 15-year-old girl is back with her family, but some criminal charges have been filed. More on that coming up during the morning news. We'll check the latest from the flood zone after the reopening of a grocery store in Weston, and Daniel Woods will have all of the sports of the day, including more information on the Reds' walk-off win against the Pirates last night, a game heard here on 580 WCHS. Metro News AccuWeather forecast. Look forward to another sunny day today, a little warmer than yesterday. Today's high will be 86 degrees. It's currently 61 degrees, and the morning news about ready to start right here on 580 WCHS, the voice of Charleston. Good morning.
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24: From ABC News, I'm Sherry Preston. Federal investigators confirmed to ABC News they are looking into a series of cyber attacks on water systems across the country, including in Minnesota, possibly linked to Iran. Barre, Minnesota Mayor Nate George says his community was affected.
25: This attack really wasn't successful, but it certainly shows the intent is out there.
24: ABC's Andrea Fuji says the hackers seem to be targeting programmable controllers and modifying passwords to lock out operators.
26: The FBI has not confirmed Iran's involvement, but officials suspect Iran because it appears the goal of the attacks was to disrupt services as opposed to obtaining ransom money. In 2023, hackers with ties to Iran hacked a water treatment plant near near Pittsburgh, saying they targeted the plant for using equipment made in Israel.
24: President Trump this morning says a deal has been reached with Hamas to disarm Gaza and for Israel to withdraw troops from the territory. There is no official word, however, from either Hamas or Israel. The Todd Blanche Attorney General confirmation still in question as two GOP senators hold out. ABC's Jay O'Brien at the Capitol says their concern is over that $1.8 billion so-called anti-weaponization fund that would shield President Trump and his family from tax audits.
1: Blanche, who was Trump's personal lawyer and is now the acting attorney general, insists the fund is dead.
2: There is no weaponization fund. The weaponization fund is dead. It's not moving forward.
1: But the Justice Department hasn't said that in writing, Senator John Cornyn blaming the White House.
3: I think he's being prevented from agreeing to put that in writing, which is simply all we're asking for.
1: Senator Tom Tillis saying one of Trump's advisors wants to revive the fund.
24: The FIFA advisor to the White House Task Force for World Cup, Carlos Cordero, has resigned in protest over that plan to sell the World Cup to private equity. Soccer's governing bodies in Europe, North America, and Africa have

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2: Health officials now warning of an E. coli outbreak linked to frozen blueberries. A total of 12 cases have been reported in two states, Georgia and Florida. At least four of those people were hospitalized. Consumers are being asked to throw away or return Greenwise organic blueberries and mixed berries sold at public stores across eight different states. The full list of that recall available on the FDA website. Yuri Benajad, ABC News, New York.
1: At least 19 migrants have died trying to reach an enclave of Spain on the frontier of Morocco. The Civil Guard Office calls it a serious humanitarian crisis, saying thousands of migrants, including unaccompanied children, have been sleeping in parks and sidewalks or roaming the streets aimlessly. It's not immediately clear what led to thousands trying to get to Spain that way from Morocco, and so far Moroccan authorities haven't commented. A 13-year-old girl enjoying the ocean while on vacation in Turks and Caicos.
3: So I was doing a handstand, and then midway I just felt a lot of pressure. And then I looked up and I saw my hand bleeding. And I was like, Mom, I don't know what to do. My hand's bleeding. Something bit me.
1: Claire McDonald had been bitten by a barracuda. A nearby nurse who was on the beach spotted the injury and applied a tourniquet. Somebody else called 911, and she was stitched up at the hospital. Claire says she hopes to become a marine biologist one day, so this was good training. Sherry Preston, ABC News.
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6: Here's the Metro News AccuWeather forecast. Today will be mostly sunny with a high of 86. Tonight, expect partly cloudy skies with a low of 64. Tomorrow is forecasted to be mostly cloudy with a high of 81. On Sunday, the weather will be humid with periods of rain and a thunderstorm reaching a high of 80. Monday will be mostly cloudy and humid with a chance of a thunderstorm in spots in the afternoon and a high of 83. Tuesday is expected to be mostly cloudy and humid with a chance of a thunderstorm in the area reaching a high of 84. The voice of Charleston, 580 WCHS.
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10: It's Friday, July 31st, 2026, and this is The Morning News, a service of Metro News, the voice of West Virginia. Good morning, I'm Jeff Jenkins. It's 6:06 on this last day of July. Let's get an update this morning, our first update of the morning from the Metro News Anchor Desk. The West Virginia Republican Executive Committee is going to take a historic vote Saturday. The committee will take a disavowal vote for the first time in party history to remove Elliot Pritt from the party. Party Chairman Josh Holstein says Pritt will likely be disavowed from the party.
11: That's almost certainly going to occur on Saturday. And in addition to that, we also intend to reach out to the State Election Commission and present them with that disavowing letter. And, you know, we've got some avenues here to establish another candidate.
10: The State Election Commission is planning to discuss the potential for Pritt's disqualification from the November ballot, that meeting a week from today. Pritt has resigned his seat in the House of Delegates, but hasn't removed himself from the general election yet. And Pritt was charged by federal authorities in connection with an investigation, a relationship with an underage girl. That meeting of the West Virginia Republican Party

0: Party Executive Committee is scheduled for tomorrow in Charleston. Residents in central West Virginia to continue to pick up the pieces from last week's devastating flood. The West Virginia National Guard, State Division of Highways, removing more than 1,000 tons of debris in Lewis County on Thursday alone. State Senator Ben Queen says disaster workers are willing to help people wherever they're needed.
1: We're going to have to continue to meet people where they are. That might mean going to them if they've lost transportation. But housing is our next step. We have to make sure that people have a safe place to live.
0: Queen says volunteer groups from across the country are helping.
1: Samaritan's Purse is here. We just loaded them up with another 15 projects just this morning. They have, I think they just reported 70-plus volunteers.
0: Queen says additional volunteers will be needed in the coming days and weeks to help. An estimated $6 million in repairs are needed at Lewis County Schools properties. Superintendent of Schools Carolyn Long says there's plenty of mud underneath Bland Middle School in Weston.
2: It was under quite a bit of water. It's right there by the river. Between the water and the swiftness of the water, and of course, then the fact that the water has been every place we wouldn't want it to be. So it is water that they classify as contaminated, so it's become now mud that's contaminated.
0: Now Long tells us that the other schools in the county, there's a lot of outdoor damage outside the school, including the Lewis County High School track.
2: The track is in pretty bad shape at Lewis County High School. It's done a lot of damage to that with all the mud that's gone down within the cracks and all of that, so we're dealing with that.
0: We'll hear more from Superintendent Long during our backgrounder in just a couple of minutes. Flooded out, residents in Weston have a place to get groceries.
3: 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The company was founded by the family of Barber County Delegate Chris Phillips, who said shifts of workers from across the state came together to make it happen.
4: We had employees from the store in Weston who had their own homes damaged who were still willing to come in and work shifts to try to get us back open. So we're fortunate.
3: 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I'm Mike Nolting for WVMetroNews.com.
0: Their strength in numbers, residents of Weston got together last night to what was called a gathering of hope. There was prayer, praise, and fellowship. Only a few days left before the U.S. Senate takes its August recess, and there's still no deal on the Protect College Sports Act. U.S. Senator Shelley Moore Capito is a co-sponsor, and she says the SEC and Big Ten conferences have still not thrown their support behind the bill.
5: We need to have their support. They should support this, and it impacts their schools greatly.
0: The bill would give the NCAA more power to enforce transfer rules and eligibility in college sports, in addition to restricting spending. Read more on the bill at WVMetroNews.com. Cabell County man charged with 3 counts of first-degree murder has decided not to face a Cabell County magistrate on the charges. 39-year-old Joshua Deal LeSage waived his preliminary hearing Thursday. Deal allegedly stabbed and killed his ex-wife, Sean, and her 2 teenage children at their home in LeSage last week. The charges will now go to the Cabell County Grand Jury for further consideration. An investigation is underway in Welch after a body was found Thursday. McDowell County Sheriff James Muncy says state medical examiner's office will determine a cause of death. Muncy says the death does not appear at this time to be suspicious. The mayor of the Marion County town of Worthington has resigned. Debbie Heflin handed in her resignation during a special meeting Thursday. There's been a lot of controversy in the town in recent weeks. Town recorder Melvin Lindsay has been appointed interim mayor. The YMCA of Martinsburg has announced a new $34 million facility. Martinsburg City Manager Andy Blake says the new 65,000 square foot building is a long-term investment in health, wellness, child care, youth services, recreation, and much more. The proposed site is not far from Interstate 81 near North Tennessee Avenue in Martinsburg. Well, stay tuned. Coming up, we'll hear more from Lewis County School Superintendent Carolyn Long. Metro News spoke with her on Thursday about the damage that the flood did to schools in her county. More on that coming up. Daniel Woods also with sports. We're underway on this Friday. Good morning.
6: Here's the Metro News AccuWeather forecast. Today will be mostly sunny with a high of 86. Tonight, expect partly cloudy skies with a low of 64. Tomorrow will be mostly cloudy with a high of 81. Sunday will be humid with periods of rain and a thunderstorm reaching a high of 80. Monday will be mostly cloudy and humid with a chance of a thunderstorm in spots in the afternoon and a high of 83. The voice of Charleston 580 WCHS.
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0: We're going to check sports with Daniel Woods in just a couple of moments. First, in our Metro News background, a lot of cleanup work still to do in Lewis County schools. After last week's devastating flooding, Lewis County School Superintendent Carolyn Long estimates that fixing the damage to school properties could cost $6 million or more. She told Metro News Bland Middle School in downtown Weston received lots of damage along with athletic facilities there and also at Lewis County High School. We'll hear more in this morning's background.
2: Of course, unfortunately, all the fields are right there, all of our fields, all of our field houses, you know, our concession stand and all of the things for the middle school and the bleachers are right there. And all of that was under a tremendous amount of water. And, you know, standing water is a problem, but this water wasn't just standing. It was flowing big time. And so, you know, we have an awful lot of damage every place there. But we are working very closely with the state government trying to figure this out, because the other issue is until FEMA or someone does come in, we don't have, the school systems just don't have those, that kind of extra money. And legally, I can't spend money I don't have. I don't get a credit card, okay, and unless I've got enough money to cover it. So we're doing, we've got the elementary schools, they're all in real good shape. We have some things outside that'll have to get done later. The high school is in good shape. It didn't get any water intrusion. It did have the outside, some of the outside issues that I talked about. But now we're just focusing on the middle school, trying to see how we can fix this and get these children back to school as quickly as possible.
0: Lewis County School Superintendent Carolyn Long. Time for a sports update on this Friday with Daniel Woods and Ross Hodge met the media on Thursday, Daniel.
15: That's right, Jeff. The West Virginia men's basketball team is hard at work this offseason, getting ready for head coach Ross Hodge's second season in Morgantown. He has an almost brand new roster and says he's already trying to establish this team's defensive identity.
16: No secret that if you're going to be good in the Big 12 as a team, you have to be really good defensively. Looking at that again, I think you had 7 of the best 25 defenses were in our league. So some of it, you're having those conversations with them prior to them even making the decision to come here, that is going to be a part of what they're being asked to do.
15: Butler transfer guard Finley Bizjack is among WVU's highest profile newcomers, and he says the Mountaineers are built to compete with the best.
17: I feel like there's nothing that we're really lacking. Like, you look at our big men, they're ginormous, they're long, they're lengthy, they're skilled. Like, our wings, like, super skilled, super athletic, can shoot the ball, can drive, can defend. Our guards, super talented, like, can do it all, basically. And so it's just hard to, like, look at, like, a weak spot of our roster.
15: Hodge also addressed the eligibility status of Boise State transfer Javen Buchanan and plans for WV's final roster spot during his update on Thursday. You can read more at WVMetroNews.com. The New York Giants are in West Virginia spending the early stages of training camp at the Greenbrier. Head coach John Harbaugh spent some time after Thursday's practice looking back on his long history with legendary WVU football coach Don Nealon.
18: Coach Nealon played with my dad at Bowling Green. My dad coached for Coach Nealon in 1967, 68, 69 at Bowling Green State University. And Coach Nealon came back and coached with my dad and under Bo Schembechler at Michigan in the 70s. Danny Nealon was a longtime equipment guy there, and we were buddies. We played basketball just about every day.
15: You can read more on the New York Giants' visit to West Virginia at WVMetroNews.com. Marshall alum Ryan Bilby leads the field at the West Virginia Open, settling at 7 under par with 18 holes left to play. Bilby charged up the leaderboard with a 66 in the second round, putting him one stroke ahead of Bridgeport native Mason Williams. 12-time champion David Bradshaw is in sole possession of third. Play resumes this morning at the resort at Glade Springs. Morning news time is 6:20.
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0: A missing girl found, but an investigation continues. Jeff Jenkins in the 580 WCHS Jarrett Construction Newsroom as the morning news continues. State police say they found a missing Lincoln County girl, but that investigation is ongoing.
1: 15-year-old Holly Sanders is back home with her family in Ranger, West Virginia, 4 days after she went missing. She was found in Preston County Thursday afternoon at the Kingwood McDonald's with an 18-year-old boy and another juvenile boy. Troopers began investigating Sanders' disappearance on Wednesday. State police say they were initially told Sanders informed her parents she was staying at a friend's house in Milton. Trooper C.L. Lowry says the friend and her father, Carson Toppins, gave misinformation about where Sanders had gone. Toppins was arrested and is in the Western Regional Jail. Charges could be coming against Toppins' teenage daughter and the two boys that Sanders was found with. I'm Jack Carlson, 580 WCHS.
0: Campbell County Grand Jury is the next stop for a triple murder case after the man charged decided to waive his preliminary hearing in Magistrate Court. 39-year-old Joshua Deal LeSage was set to appear Thursday for that preliminary hearing but waived it. Deal remains in custody, charged with the July 21st stabbing death of his ex-wife Sean Deal and her two teenage children, her daughter Abigail Sloan and son Dakota Sloan. Kanawha County deputies say one of the two people they're looking for in connection with a big copper theft that threw 18,000 Optimum customers out of service for phone and internet is now in custody. Deputies arrested 48-year-old David Stebbins of St. Albans Thursday, charged him with grand larceny, breaking and entering, destruction of property, and endangering public safety. One of those charges is in connection with another alleged crime. The big copper theft took place last Friday at Optimum site at Swans Lake in St. Albans. Charleston Mayor Amy Shula Goodwin says she cannot overstate how important the city's street paving program is, and the city is pouring more money into it.
3: This year, because of our partnership with the state and the federal government, we are doing close to $5 million in paving. This is the largest paving cycle that we have had in the city of Charleston that I can ever remember.
0: Goodwin says the annual paving program has helped to track and keep events like the USA Cycling Road Championships that were here in June. Goodwin's showing off a paving project on Ravenna Road in South Hills on Thursday. The 22nd season of Charleston's Live on the Levee comes to a close tonight with performances at Haddad Riverfront Park. It's back to school night with Taylor Story headlining the show. The special guest, DJ EJ, he'll open the evening. Music begins at 6:30. Traffic is next. In the 580 WCHS Radio Newsroom, I'm Jeff Jenkins. Good morning.
22: Now let's check in on traffic from the 580 WCHS studio.
4: Good morning. Here's your traffic update. In Putnam County, bridge joint repairs on I-64 East at mile marker 34 at Hurricane. In Jackson County, bridge inspection work on I-77 South and North at mile marker 129 past Kenna. And in Boone County, bridge inspection work on US 119 North at mile marker 6 to mile marker 6.8. Drive safely. I'm Chapel in the WCHS Network Traffic Studio.
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0: Morning news time is 6:26. I'm Jeff Jenkins.
1: And I'm Daniel Woods.
0: President Donald Trump says there's a deal in connection with a Middle East peace plan. Trump posting Thursday, there's an agreement for, quote, the complete disarmament of Hamas and all other armed groups in Gaza as part of a peace plan unveiled last year. Trump saying, quote, the agreement is a critical step towards Gaza finally being governed by a new Palestinian government that will work closely with the Board of Peace to help the Palestinian people.
1: Meanwhile, federal officials are now issuing warnings to water systems around the country after dozens of cyber attacks targeted water systems in Minnesota earlier this week. Sources tell ABC News the attacks may be linked to hackers connected to Iran.
2: The FBI has not confirmed Iran's involvement, but officials suspect Iran because it appears the goal of the attacks was to disrupt services as opposed to obtaining ransom money. In 2023, hackers with ties to Iran hacked a water treatment plant near Pittsburgh, saying they targeted the plant for using equipment made in Israel.
1: That's ABC's Andrew Fuji reporting.
0: Acting Attorney General Todd Blanche has now met with two senators at the center of the fight over his nomination to get the job permanently, Texas Republican John Cornyn, North Carolina Republican Tom Tillis. Sources tell ABC News they met last night. Isn't clear where Blanche's nomination stands after the meeting. ABC's Alec Corin, who covers Capitol Hill, tells the ABC News podcast Start Here that President Trump is willing to wait out the two senators.
3: He took to social media and he called Todd Blanche a star and said that he was willing to pull Blanche's nomination and keep him in that acting role that he's currently serving until Tillis and Cornyn, who are both leaving the Congress at the end of this year, are out of office.
0: Both Cornyn and Tillis sit on the Senate Judiciary Committee.
1: The NTSB has determined what caused a plane to crash in Nome, Alaska last year, killing all 10 on board.
4: The Bering Airlines plane initially went missing last year and then was recovered the next day by the Coast Guard, finding all 10 on board had been killed. Now the NTSB says it has determined the plane crashed because it was overweight and the pilot failed to maintain adequate airspeed due to icy conditions. The NTSB says icy conditions were more severe than what was in the forecast that day. The pilot's workload increased and the pilot, the NTSB says, made wrong input controls, causing the plane to stall and crash. Alex Stone, ABC News.
0: Federal regulators are going full throttle on robo-taxis, clearing the way for Amazon's fully autonomous Zoox, is that the way you say it? Yeah, Zoox vehicles to operate. Zoox can start charging customers for rides in the specially designed cars with four inward-facing seats. Once they secure state and local approval, here's Dave Packer of ABC.
5: No driver, no problem for Chloe Hu, who took a ride in a Zoox in Las Vegas.
6: It's kind of scary at the first time, but like, when I just got used to it, it's really cool and chilling. Like, I really love the music and how you can, like, adjust temperature.
5: But there's little else she can control. Amazon Zoox vehicles have no steering wheel, no pedals. Jonathan Morrison of the National Highway Traffic Safety Administration says Zoox got an exemption from the rules, but
7: we have the ability to pull the exemption if we see unreasonably, say, risky behavior on the road.
5: Dave Packer, ABC News.
1: Looking for something to do on your next flight? If you're flying Delta Airlines, you'll be able to make sports prediction picks.
4: Don't call it gambling because that's illegal on airplanes, but Delta is teaming up with DraftKings to let passengers make picks, and while you can't win cash, you can win Delta gift cards. Delta says there's no betting, buy-in, miles, or financial risk involved. Delta is calling it Sky Picks on domestic routes. Those who are 21 and older can sign into a DraftKings account and make their sports picks. It won't be on the screens on board. It'll be on individual phones and computers. And for now, it's only Major League Baseball. Later in the year, it will be the NFL as well. Last year, when Delta announced the plan to work with DraftKings on this, at least one lawmaker urged Delta and DraftKings to pause implementing it. Alex Stone, ABC News.
0: Okay, Daniel, what do you think about the Zoox? I mean, how would you feel just going? There's no steering wheel, there's nothing. You're facing the other people in the vehicle.
1: I would be unnerved. That would be the very least that I would say to feel about it.
0: Yeah, I like to drive, so I don't think that would be, that's not going
1: to
0: suit me.
1: I need control too much.
0: Yeah, me too. I agree. All right, 6:31 on the morning news. Weather conditions, same as yesterday, right? It's in the 50s, upper 50s. Nice morning in many areas of the state. It's clear in Wheeling, 57 degrees. Some fog checking in at Parkersburg at 58. Partly cloudy in Huntington, 63. Charleston, partly cloudy skies on this Friday morning, 61 degrees. Clarksburg gets clear and 55. 6:31 on the morning news. We go outdoors today next. This is the morning news. Good morning.
8: Here's the Metro News AccuWeather forecast. Today will be mostly sunny with a high of 86. Tonight, expect partly cloudy skies with a low of 64. Tomorrow will be mostly cloudy with a high of 81. Sunday will be humid with periods of rain and a thunderstorm reaching a high of 80. Monday will be mostly cloudy and humid with a chance of a thunderstorm in spots in the afternoon and a high of 83. The voice of Charleston 580 WCHS.
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2: 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Natural Resources Police from West Virginia will play in a charity softball game tomorrow night at Go-Mart Ballpark in Charleston against the Natural Resources Police from the state of Maine, an event which Maine's Officers Organization has put on for the past 8 years, and last year West Virginia went up there. This year, Maine comes to Charleston. Captain Dwayne Duffield said the real goal here is to expose kids to outdoor opportunities and learn more about hunting, fishing, and the outdoors through a wide range of vendors who will participate.
3: Chris, it's our main goal Saturday the 1st to get as many kids in that stadium as possible. And I think it's through our association and the other organizations. There are so many volunteers that helped out with the planning this process. It's all our goal and our mission to do our part in getting kids involved into something that they normally don't even know about.
2: Gates open at 3. The game is at 6. Now, any youngster wearing their baseball or softball jersey or cap gets in free. Any and all proceeds benefit the West Virginia NRPO Association, their counterparts in Maine, and an international game law organization, all dedicated to getting more children involved in outdoor pursuits at a young age. I'm Chris Lawrence with Outdoors Today on Metro News, the voice of West Virginia.
0: It's 6:38 on the morning news on this Friday morning. I'm Jeff Jenkins. Now let's get a sports update from Daniel Woods. Good morning, Daniel.
5: Good morning, Jeff. The West Virginia basketball team is bringing together an almost completely new roster this offseason, and head coach Ross Hodge is still navigating his team's construction. Hodge says the Mountaineers are still waiting on the legal process for Boise State transfer Javon Buchanan after the NCAA denied his application for a fifth year of eligibility.
6: You'd probably look to start internally in that manner with players out of that. It's out of the waiver process completely. The next phase is the legal process. Does it have like a hearing date set or anything like that? And obviously we're in communication with him on those things, but that part specifically, that's kind of through the individual and his representation.
5: West Virginia still has one vacant roster spot with classes beginning next month. And with multiple lawsuits pending to give recent seniors an additional year of eligibility, Hodge is keeping an eye on the situation.
6: You'd probably look to start internally in that manner with players out of that pool that maybe you have some familiarity with, that have familiarity with you, before you kind of just brought in someone new. But again, there is a chance that, I guess you'd say, the landscape or the market could get inundated with a lot of talent here late in the summer.
5: No matter how the team comes together, Butler transfer Finley Bizjack is confident after a few weeks of practice. He says he's gotten used to playing with new teammates and is enjoying this group already.
7: I'm a senior, so I've seen it for 3 years now. I've had usually half the team leaves and then the other half graduates. And so I'm kind of used to it by now, but this is, like I've said before, like this is the most talented team I've played on. And so trying to manage all the talent and figure out where guys fit into roles and stuff has been different. But I feel like it's been very good and very positive for us.
5: You can read more on the Mountaineers' offseason progress at WVMetroNews.com. Marshall alum Ryan Bilby is atop the leaderboard at the West Virginia Open. He's 7-under par through two rounds, 18 holes left to play at the resort at Glade Springs. Bilby made a charge up the leaderboard, shooting a 66 in his second round. He's one stroke ahead of Bridgeport native Mason Williams. 12-time champion David Bradshaw is 4 strokes behind Bilby with sole possession of third place. Play resumes for the final round this morning at Glade Springs. With NFL training camps getting ready to close their first weeks, more teams are making big contract decisions with their best players. The New Orleans Saints and wide receiver Chris Olave are staying together long-term, agreeing to a 4-year extension worth up to $132 million. San Francisco 49ers, meanwhile, are bringing back former All-Pro Debo Samuel one season after trading him to the Washington Commanders. Samuel spent 6 seasons with the 49ers after being drafted in the second round of the 2019 draft. San Francisco adds him to a potentially thinning wide receiver room with Ricky Pearsall battling a knee injury at the start of training camp. And with Major League Baseball's trade deadline coming up on Monday, the Minnesota Twins are hoping to strengthen their bullpen for a playoff push, dealing for New York Mets relief pitcher A.J. Minter. After a late start due to injury, Minter has posted a .235 earned run average over 23 appearances for the Mets. And he knows a little bit of something about pitching in the playoffs, having been part of the bullpen for the 2021 World Series champion Atlanta Braves. New York receives two minor league prospects in the first of what is expected to be numerous moves to sell off talent in the coming days. Morning news time is 6:41.
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5: With your WCHS Sports Update, good morning. I'm Daniel Woods. The Cincinnati Reds walk it off to take the first game of the series with the Pittsburgh Pirates 3-2. The final score, Nathaniel Lowe driving in the winning run with a ground out in the bottom of the ninth. Emilio Pagan picks up the victory after throwing a scoreless top of the ninth inning. He allowed just one hit and struck out two batters. Rhett Lauder turned in a strong start for Cincinnati as well. He allowed two runs on five hits over six innings of work. He did not walk a batter and struck out five. At the plate, Ellie De La Cruz had the big day for Cincinnati. He was 3-for-4 out of the leadoff spot, drove in a run, and scored twice. Dane Myers picked up a pair of hits as well. The Pirates limited to two runs on seven hits, one of those coming on a solo home run by Brandon Lau. Game two of that series is tonight at 6:10 from Great American Ballpark, a marquee pitching matchup as Hunter Green takes on Pirates ace Paul Skeens. Hear the action on 580 WCHS. With sports, I'm Daniel Woods.
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0: Paving pays off. Jeff Jenkins in the Jarrett Construction Studios of 580 WCHS. Good Friday morning to you. Charleston Mayor Amy Schuler Goodwin says the city will continue to invest in repaving its streets because it pays off for things like the USA Road Cycling Championships.
25: Roads were, as you can imagine, critical to our bid and our bid process. And we didn't but just touch up a few points here and there to get that. And so what they said to us is, your infrastructure looks really good.
0: The city itself spending $5 million on paving this summer. City Councilman and former Police Chief Chuck Overstreet says it's important.
26: When a fire is doubling in size every 30 seconds or so, and when you have a heart attack patient, we want to have safe roads to travel on. You know, for our businesses and for our workers as well.
0: This year's program includes state and federal funds. State police say they're still looking for some answers to questions in connection with this week's few-day disappearance of a Lincoln County teenager. 15-year-old Holly Sanders left her home in Ranger with a friend and the friend's father on Monday. By Wednesday, she was reported missing. Troopers say the two who picked her up said they saw her get into a car at Huntington Mall with two men. And troopers say that wasn't true. Sanders was found safely at the McDonald's in Kingwood, Preston County, Thursday afternoon. The father of her friend, 47-year-old Carson Toppins of Milton, is charged with giving false information to police. Others could be charged. Kanawha County Sheriff's Deputy still looking for that second man in connection with the copper theft at Optimum Swan Lake facility in St. Albans a week ago today. Deputies made one arrest Thursday. 46-year-old David Stebman of St. Albans faces a number of charges. Deputies say Stebman and another man stole $1,000 worth of copper. The theft interrupted phone and internet service for 18,000 Optimum customers. A man faces 10 years in federal prison after pleading guilty to failing to register as a sex offender after moving from Charleston to South Point, Ohio. Federal prosecutors say 38-year-old Corey Kinzel pleaded guilty Thursday in federal court. Kinzo was living at a men's shelter in the capital city and moved, but did not register as a convicted sex offender when he got to Ohio. Kinzo was convicted on sex crimes in 2007 in Hancock County. He'll be sentenced at a later date. The West Virginia Republican Party Executive Committee will hold its summer meeting in Charleston tomorrow. There are several items on the agenda of interest, including a motion to disavow now former Delegate Elliot Pritt from being a Republican. The guest speaker at tomorrow's luncheon at Embassy Suites is Republican National Committee co-chair Casey Crosby. I'm Jeff Jenkins, 580 WCHS. Good morning.
11: 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A good retirement takes planning. Let's get started today.
12: Good morning. Here's your traffic update in Putnam County. Fuel spillage on US 35 North from mile marker 8 to mile marker 12. In Jackson County, bridge inspection work on I-77 South and North at mile marker 129 past Kenna. And tonight, it's live on the levee at Head Ed Riverfront Park. Canal Boulevard from Clendenin Street to Capitol Street will be closed beginning at 2 p.m. and reopen at 11 p.m. I'm Chapel in the WCHS Network Traffic Studio.
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5: Morning news time is 6:47. I'm Daniel Woods.
0: And I'm Jeff Jenkins.
5: There's a busy meeting scheduled this weekend for the State Republican Executive Committee.
13: The West Virginia Republican Party may disavow a candidate for the first time in its history. The Republican Executive Committee is going to vote on Saturday to remove former Delegate Elliot Pritt from being a member of the party. Pritt is behind bars and charged with having a sexual relationship with an underage girl. Party Chairman Josh Holstein says the party won't tolerate this conduct.
14: The victim is somebody that didn't deserve this at all, and terrible that they were in that situation, and we want them to receive appropriate justice.
13: Holstein says the committee will also discuss a bylaw adjustment related to the closed Republican primary. He says the amendment would limit discussions on that topic to once every 4 years. Holstein says this change is in response to the topic being heavily debated at every meeting over the past 4 years. I'm Jack Carlson, WVMetroNews.com.
0: Lewis County School Superintendent Carolyn Long is hopeful the district can begin classes on August 20th, but she's not sure after last week's flooding. Long says the system has about $6 million in damages to deal with, along with dozens of families that have been flooded out.
15: But we're going to try our very best to adapt things so that we can help these families that might not have a car that can get a child someplace.
0: The most damaged was the Robert Blam Middle School in downtown Weston, where mud from the West Fork River has caused damage underneath the building.
5: The grocery store that opened in Weston a week after the floodwaters has a connection to the West Virginia House of Delegates. The Shop and Save Express Company was founded by the father of Barber County Delegate Chris Willop Phillips. Phillips says there was significant concern the night of the flood last Tuesday.
16: We had about 2 feet of water on the sales floor of the store, which the night the flooding started, my fiance asked about, she said, Weston's looking pretty bad. Is your store going to be okay? And I said, yeah, when we built it, we raised it up above floodplain. We'll be fine. And the next day I saw a Zodiac boat in our parking lot.
5: He says the store getting reopened is a testament to the hard work from the employees.
16: We've got great people all across northern West Virginia, and we had store managers going in at 4 o'clock in the morning to open their store and come down and work extended shifts. Folks working all night.
5: He says the entire point of sale system at the front of the store had to be replaced after the storm.
0: Members of several Weston churches getting together last night for prayer. They called it the Gathering of Hope. Ireland United Methodist Church from another part of Lewis County was on hand giving out bags of non-perishable food items and other supplies.
5: The West Virginia Lottery Commission says the recently completed fiscal year was a successful one. Officials say it's the sixth straight year the commission has brought in over $1 billion in revenue. Lottery Promotions Director Carrie Blankenship says there are a couple of reasons for the big numbers, including that it's the lottery's 40th anniversary.
17: I think all the things we've been doing for the 40th, and not to mention we've had some big jackpot runs too, which doesn't hurt, although it just got hit.
5: West Virginia Lottery Public Relations and Drawing Manager Katie Smith-Briggs says this year adds to a long history of success.
27: It's a really good year, and I can't wait to hear the final number to add to our transfers with our proceeds and stuff, because it's been $13.7 billion since the lottery was created in 1986.
5: The lottery brought in over $1.33 billion in the last 12 months.
0: A Wood County man will spend 20 years behind bars after pleading guilty to wire fraud. U.S. attorneys say 35-year-old Jeffrey Jeffers of Williamstown pleaded guilty Thursday to stealing more than $500,000 from a gas distribution company he worked for. Jeffers reportedly used company-issued credit cards fraudulently over a two-year period, pocketed the money for himself. He'll be sentenced November 9th. He also owes $510,000 in restitution.
5: State police troopers say there may be additional charges filed in connection with a teenage girl reported missing this week, who's since been found. Holly Sanders of Lincoln County left her home with a friend and the friend's father Monday. She was supposed to be going to Milton, but was located in Kingwood on Thursday. The friend's father, 47-year-old Carson Toppins of Milton, has been charged with giving false information to troopers.
0: Clarksburg man is in custody on charges of first-degree, second-degree sexual assault, sexual abuse by a parent, guardian, or custodian, and assault during the commission of a felony. Harrison County deputies say they took 48-year-old Jason Guinier into custody Thursday afternoon after a three-hour manhunt. Police are trying to execute warrants for Guinier's arrest Wednesday when he got away from them in the Lost Creek area. He's now being held in the North Central Regional Jail.
5: It's still not easy to get through Route 3 in Raleigh County near the community of Sundial, where a massive rock slide occurred early Thursday morning. The DOH and a local mining company were on the scene for several hours trying to break up some big boulders. You can see a couple of photos of the rocks at WVMetroNews.com.
0: The 79th Berkeley County Youth Fair gets underway Saturday. Fair First Vice President Charlie Moore says the fair still has a lot of interest after all these years.
3: It's a jam-packed week. We just get excited for the community to come out and just be able to support our youth. Because without the youth, our agriculture in this area is not going to make it. So we're excited to see those numbers increase. See the interest in farming in the area.
0: And Moore was a guest Thursday on Panhandle Live on WEPM Radio. And you can, again, Daniel, back to that rock slide story. You see those photos on the website? Those were gigantic.
5: Wild.
0: Huge, huge boulders down on Route 3. They really worked yesterday to try to break some of those up. But still, those are roadside down there this morning. It's 6:53. This is the morning news. Good morning.
18: Here's the Metro News AccuWeather forecast. Today will be mostly sunny with a high of 86. Tonight, expect partly cloudy skies with a low of 64. Tomorrow will be mostly cloudy with a high of 81. Sunday will be humid with periods of rain and a thunderstorm reaching a high of 80. Monday will be mostly cloudy and humid with a chance of a thunderstorm in spots in the afternoon and a high of 83. The voice of Charleston 580 WCHS.
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2: Now let's check in on traffic from the 580 WCHS studio.
12: Good morning. Here's your traffic update. In Putnam County, fuel spillage on U.S. 35 North from mile marker 8 to mile marker 12. In Jackson County, bridge inspection work on I-77 South and North at mile marker 129 past Kenna. And tonight, it's live on the levee at Haddad Riverfront Park. Canal Boulevard from Clendenin Street to Capitol Street will be closed beginning at 2 p.m. and reopen at 11 p.m. I'm Chapel in the WCHS Network Traffic Studio.
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6: A very nice tribute to Hall of Fame head football coach Don Nealon. We'll talk about that in a moment.
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6: The New York football Giants are at the Greenbrier Resort this week as the Giants began their preseason training camp at the Greenbrier. First-year head coach John Harbaugh is leading the Giants this year, and he talked about a deep connection his family has to the family of College Football Hall of Fame coach Don Nealon.
10: I remember Coach Nealon beat us really bad when I was coaching at Cincinnati. He beat us really, really bad. But I was a special teams coach, and our punter, he had like the best day in the history of football. He averaged like 50 yards a punt, and he had about 15 punts. So it was quite a day. You can go back and check it out. I'm going to say 1989. It was a bad day for the Bearcats. But Coach Nealon played with my dad at Bowling Green. My dad coached for Coach Nealon in 1967, 68, 69. At Bowling Green State University. And Coach Nealon came back and coached with my dad and under Bo Schembechler at Michigan in the 70s. Danny Nealon was a longtime equipment guy there, and we were buddies. We played basketball just about every day when we were growing up and they were coaching together. So a lot of great ties to the Nealon family. Coach Nealon, Marianne, they just had the most awesome Vicky, daughter of Danny. Just love that family so much. Yeah, treasure those days.
6: John Harbaugh was an assistant coach at Pitt when the Panthers came to play West Virginia at Mountaineer Field in 1987. Harbaugh was an assistant at Cincinnati when the Bearcats were beaten by West Virginia 69-3 in Morgantown in 1989, a game that Harbaugh referenced there. Cincinnati came back the next year and lost to the Mountaineers in Morgantown 28-20 with, again, Harbaugh on the staff. John Harbaugh back in West Virginia at the Greenbrier as head coach of the New York Giants. With the Golden Blue Report, I'm Kyle Wiggs, Metro News Sports.
0: And at our website this morning, WVMetroNews.com, we've got posted our podcast, Metro News This Morning. Go there or wherever you get your podcast to listen to a recap of what's going on across the state of West Virginia this morning. And we've got plenty more for you next hour, including commentary from TJ Meadows, that and more coming up as the morning news rolls on for this last day of July 2026. For Daniel Woods, I'm Jeff Jenkins on Metro News for 40 years, the voice of West Virginia.
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28: From ABC News, I'm Sherry Preston. New this morning, as the fighting with Iran went on and gas prices went up, American oil and gas giants were making massive profits. ExxonMobil reporting this morning that it doubled its second quarter profits to more than $14 billion, up 105% from a year ago. Houston-based Chevron nearly quadrupled its profits. They were up 385% from the same quarter last year. A warning from the federal government about cyber threats to water systems. Dozens of plants in Minnesota were hit by hackers, possibly based in Iran. Officials say they were targeting programmable controllers, then changed passwords to lock operators out. Here's ABC Chief Law and Justice Correspondent Pierre Thomas.
7: State officials and the FBI are trying to determine who is behind a wide-scale cyber attack targeting more than 30 water treatment systems in the state of Minnesota. In one case, the hackers were actually able to shut down the flow of water from the well and water treatment plant in the tiny city of Brahm, forcing officials to provide clean water to residents already stored in its water tower.
28: Another AI company revealing its AI model was involved in a data breach. Here's ABC's Jim Ryan.
11: Last week, OpenAI disclosed that two of its artificial intelligence models slipped out of their testing environment and hacked into the computer system of a company called Hugging Face. Now, Anthropic has disclosed that a combination of its Claude AI agents also gained access to the internet during testing recently and sneaked into the system of three undisclosed organizations.
28: President Trump is posting that Hamas has agreed to disarm in exchange for Israeli troops leaving the territory, but there's been no confirmation from Hamas or Israel yet. Sources say Attorney General hopeful Todd Blanche has met with the two Republican holdouts for his confirmation, but still no indication whether either will actually vote in favor of it. 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

0: Others, including children, climbed over barbed wire border fences. Spain now mobilizing its military.
1: ABC Sophie Flay. A growing heat dome blankets the West in life-threatening heat, creating perfect conditions for extreme wildfire behavior. Oregon is in the midst of what could be its worst wildfire season on record, and Las Vegas could hit its all-time August heat record this weekend as well. Seattle's police chief resigning at the request of the mayor after that deadly shooting at a food festival near the Space Needle.
2: In the same week of the mass shooting in Seattle, now the city's police chief is out of a job. In a statement, now former chief Sean Barnes' attorney saying the mayor of Seattle requested Barnes' resignation and he resigned. Chief Barnes had been under fire since the shooting for the city's lack of basic information to come out to the public and media, and his frequent travel out of the city, sometimes to see family in Chicago. When confronted about his frequent trips out of Seattle, including on Sunday when the shooting occurred, Barnes became hostile this week.
3: No. You need to know this.
2: Now an interim chief has been appointed.
1: This is ABC News.
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6: Here's the Metro News AccuWeather forecast. Today will be mostly sunny with a high of 86. Tonight, expect partly cloudy skies with a low of 64. Tomorrow is forecasted to be mostly cloudy with a high of 81. On Sunday, the weather will be humid with periods of rain and a thunderstorm reaching a high of 80. Monday will be mostly cloudy and humid with a chance of a thunderstorm in spots in the afternoon and a high of 83. Tuesday is expected to be mostly cloudy and humid with a chance of a thunderstorm in the area reaching a high of 84. The voice of Charleston, 580 WCHS.
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9: It's Friday, July 31st, 2026, and this is the Morning News, a service of Metro News, the voice of West Virginia. I'm Jeff Jenkins at 7:06. Let's get an update for the Metro News Anchor Desk. 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
10: 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State Senator Ben Queen says in Lewis County, there are hundreds of homes that need some sort of repair.
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10: 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I'm Mike Nolting for WVMetroNews.com.
9: Barbour County Delegate Chris Phillips, who owns the Shop and Save Express supermarket in Weston, says it's pretty amazing that they were back up and running just a little more than a week after the flood took place. Phillips says the operation is an ESOP business, which means employees are part owners, and he says that's helped.
12: Having the employees actually own the business, you know, they get that entrepreneurial spirit that they want to get things done, and they're not going to take no for an answer either. It's really contributed, I think, to our recovery here and what really was an amazing amount of time.
9: Phillips says his father started the company in 1983. Their first store in Philippi went through the 1985 flood. Lewis County Superintendent of Schools Carolyn Long says many education buildings are in need of repairs after last Tuesday's devastating flood. Some just got water in them. Others got water underneath them. That's the Bland Middle School in Weston. She estimates millions of dollars in repairs are needed. She says the Board of Education office in Weston was also flooded.
13: The board office has to be cleaned, and we have moved everyone from the first floor on the board office up to the second and third, but it is the lowest priority because our schools come first.
9: Long says education officials are developing multiple plans on how to move forward with the goal of having every student in the classroom on August 20th, but she does admit she doesn't really know if they'll be able to start school on time. The West Virginia Republican Party Executive Committee meets tomorrow in Charleston and will take up a motion to disavow resigned state lawmaker Elliot Pritt from the party. resigned from the House this week after being arrested.

0: arrested on federal criminal charges in connection with a relationship with an underage girl. Right now, Pritt remains a candidate on the November election ballot. Josh Holstein, the chairman of the state GOP, has some priorities here.
1: In terms of a candidate on the ballot, this is just something we'll have to deal with. But our main objective, our main concern is that of doing what's right and helping the victim get the justice that they deserve.
0: Meanwhile, the State Election Commission meets next week, could disqualify Pritt from the election. That meeting scheduled for noon a week from today. U.S. Senator Shelley Moore Capito says the U.S. Senate cannot get a deal on the Protect College Sports Act before they head home, if they can't, before they head home, before the August recess. It'll be back before them in September.
2: Doesn't mean it's dead. It just means we'll go back and reconsider when we return in September.
0: Capito says the Big Ten and SEC are dragging their feet when it comes to agreeing to the language. Capito telling West Virginia reporters during her Thursday conference call that it would have been nice to have the bill supported ahead of football season starting.
2: The importance of this, as we're moving into football season, obviously, it would be nice to have some very positive movement.
0: You can read more about the bill at WVMetroNews.com. A missing Lincoln County girl's been found. 15-year-old Holly Sanders had been missing since Monday. And state police say she's back home in Ranger. She was found in Kingwood. Two people face charges with allegedly giving false information to officers during the investigation. 47-year-old Carson Toppins of Milton reportedly told troopers that he and his daughter saw Sanders getting into a vehicle with two men at the Huntington Mall. Trooper C.O. Lowry says that was not true. Toppins was arrested for giving misinformation to an officer. He's in the Western Regional Jail. Sanders was found around 2 o'clock Thursday afternoon at the McDonald's in Kingwood with an 18-year-old boy and a juvenile boy. State police say there could be more charges in the case. The Cabell County man charged with the stabbing death of his ex-wife and her two teenage children will be before a grand jury in the coming weeks. 39-year-old Joshua Deal waived his preliminary hearing Thursday. He's charged in the death of his ex-wife, Sean Deal, and her teenage children, 18-year-old Abigail Sloan and 16-year-old Dakota Sloan. Three were found dead on July 21st at the Deal house in LeSage. Deal's case will now go before the grand jury from the Cabell County Prosecutor's Office. Those with the West Virginia Lottery giving out some information behind the recently completed fiscal year that showed overall sales at $1.3 billion, $58 million more than the previous budget year. West Virginia Lottery Promotions Director Carrie Blankenship says it's a good year for the lottery's app, and she expects business to increase there in the future.
3: There's still probably a large portion of our players that maybe haven't taken advantage of that level with loyalty. So just a reminder to scan your ticket, sign up for the app.
0: And Blankenship says, as always, the lottery will have a large presence at the State Fair of West Virginia down in Fairley next month. The Martinsburg YMCA unveiling plans for a new $34 million facility to be located on North Tennessee Avenue, not far from WVU Medicine in Martinsburg. Martinsburg City Manager Andy Blake says the project, quote, shows what can happen when major institutional investment is matched with strong local partnerships and a shared vision for the future. The facility will be 65,000 square feet, lots of space with many programs and activities planned. It's 7:12 on the morning news. Thanks for joining us this morning. 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At the website this morning, you'll find Metro News This Morning, our podcast, also several stories, additional stories as we continue to cover the flood in north central West Virginia that hit Upshur and Lewis County. Several news stories at the site this morning, WVMetroNews.com. Weather conditions across the state of West Virginia right now in Clarksburg is partly cloudy, 54 degrees. In Beckley, it's clear and 60 degrees. Some fog down in Pineville, where it's 59. Lewisburg reporting fog, a chilly 52 degrees this morning. And clear in Wheeling, where it's 57 degrees. 7:12 on the morning news. Our backgrounders next, then sports with Daniel Woods. Good morning.
4: Here's the Metro News AccuWeather forecast. Today will be mostly sunny with a high of 86. Tonight, expect partly cloudy skies with a low of 64. Tomorrow will be mostly cloudy with a high of 81. Sunday will be humid with periods of rain and a thunderstorm reaching a high of 80. Monday will be mostly cloudy and humid with a chance of a thunderstorm in spots in the afternoon and a high of 83. The voice of Charleston 580 WCHS.
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10: This is a Bloomberg Money Minute. Anthropic says its AI models hacked into three organizations during cybersecurity testing that went awry. This comes just days after OpenAI said its AI model went rogue and hacked into another company. The affected organizations were not named. The hacks are already prompting some politicians to call for federal guardrails or other oversight of AI technology. Speaking of that, tech leading the charge into the final session of a volatile month on Wall Street. Bullishness in the markets being driven in large part by earnings results from big tech and signs that AI spending is paying off for some of them. Stock futures are heading for a higher open. And the music industry is drawing a line when it comes to artificial intelligence. A number of major record labels, including Universal Music, Warner Music, and Sony Music, are backing new guidelines to prevent wholly generated AI music from topping the charts. Artists would be able to use AI as a tool, but AI-generated tracks would not be considered chart-eligible. Courtney Donahoe, Bloomberg.
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0: 7:16 on the morning news. I'm Jeff Jenkins. We'll get some sports with Daniel Woods in just a couple of moments. First, though, in our backgrounder, U.S. Senator Shelley Moore Capito says former COVID-19 czar Anthony Fauci missed an opportunity during his testimony Wednesday. The now-retired Fauci led the nation's response to the COVID-19 pandemic in 2020. He repeatedly pleaded the fifth during a hearing in Washington, D.C., where he was asked repeatedly about his diarrhea and alleged origin of coronavirus. Capito shared her takeaways with West Virginia media members on Thursday.
2: I was very disappointed in the hearing that Dr. Fauci had a chance to really talk to the American people to answer questions that we all have. First of all, how did this virus develop? What more does he know? And then where was he getting his advice? Why was he writing things in private that were different than what he was advocating in the public? I think it's pretty obvious from his own personal writings that the whole thing was he was becoming a national hero, and it was inflating his ego to the point. Was that clouding his professional judgment? I think these are all extremely important questions. And why was he always defraying the critics and not listening to other very esteemed scientists of a different way to handle what we saw as a devastating pandemic. He had an opportunity to do that. He chose to not answer questions 111 times, much to the frustration of everybody on the panel that was questioning him. And I think it was a very unfair reaction. He has a presidential pardon. He cannot be held accountable in courts of law for anything that he says during that span of 10 or 11 years that he got a presidential pardon for. So, get on it and let us know what the truth is here. When are we ever going to hear the truth? I think there's a lot of skepticism, and I share it. Whether he's held in contempt of Congress or not, I'll leave that to the committee. I do believe that he could have answered questions and still, without exercising his Fifth Amendment rights, and still had the protections of a presidential pardon. But I'm going to leave that to the legal community and to the Homeland Security Committee to make that determination.
0: West Virginia U.S. Senator Shelley Moore Capito. Daniel Woods with sports. And Daniel, I like what Ross Hodge said yesterday. You know, this summer you work on things. Now we're going to start, you know, looking at the team and talking more about the team. You know, worked on individual things. Now let's start working on the team here for the basketball team.
15: That's right. For the West Virginia men's basketball team, they're trying to come together early thanks to these offseason practices. That gives head coach Ross Hodge a chance to evaluate a roster that's made up almost entirely of new players. And he admits with this much turnover, it can be hard to carry identity from year to year.
16: Each team's going to be a little bit different. Personalities are going to be a little different. Your strengths and weaknesses as a basketball team are probably going to look a little different. And I don't know if you, especially in this time period, I don't know if you can get like just too married to specific way. Kind of have your core beliefs and your core principles and the core things that you believe win basketball games. But how you achieve those are probably going to look a little different from year to year.
15: Guard Finley Bizjak is a big part of Hodge's plans after transferring from Butler, and he says that Hodge made it an easy decision to come to Morgantown.
17: Well, he told me if I wanted to play at the next level, I had to improve other parts of my game, and he told me that he can make good scorers, really good defenders, and so in order to be the best possible version of myself, I felt like it was a no-brainer to come here.
15: Hodge also addressed the eligibility status of Boise State transfer Javon Buchanan and plans for WVU's final roster spot during the update Thursday. You can read more at WVMetroNews.com. The West Virginia Open heads into its final round today. Marshall alum Ryan Bilby leads the way, 7 under par with 18 holes left. He went up the leaderboard with a 66 in the second round and is one stroke ahead of Bridgeport native Mason Williams. 12-time champ David Bradshaw is looking for that 13th title. He's in sole possession of third place and 4 strokes off the lead. Play resumes this morning at the resort at Glade Springs. We'll have coverage of the final round at WVMetroNews.com. Morning news time is 7:21.
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15: With your WCHS Sports Update, good morning. I'm Daniel Woods. The Cincinnati Reds walk it off to take the first game of the series with the Pittsburgh Pirates 3-2. The final score, Nathaniel Lowe driving in the winning run with a ground out in the bottom of the ninth. Emilio Pagan picks up the victory after throwing a scoreless top of the ninth inning. He allowed just one hit and struck out two batters. Rhett Lauder turned in a strong start for Cincinnati as well. He allowed 2 runs on 5 hits over 6 innings of work. He did not walk a batter and struck out 5. At the plate, Ellie De La Cruz had the big day for Cincinnati. He was 3-for-4 out of the leadoff spot, drove in a run, and scored twice. Dane Myers picked up a pair of hits as well. The Pirates limited to 2 runs on 7 hits, one of those coming on a solo home run by Brandon Lau. Game 2 of that series is tonight at 6:10 from Great American Ballpark, a marquee pitching matchup as Hunter Green takes on Pirates ace Paul Skeens. Hear the action on 580 WCHS. With sports, I'm Daniel Woods.
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0: The GOP in the capital city. Jeff Jenkins in the Jarrett Construction Studios of 580 WCHS. Good Friday morning to you as the morning news continues. The West Virginia Republican Party Executive Committee will gather in Charleston tomorrow for their summer meeting with several items on the agenda for action. Party Chairman Josh Holstein, who also serves in the House of Delegates from Boone County, says the meeting in Embassy Suites will include a vote on a motion to disavow now former Fayette County Delegate Elliot Pritt from the party.
21: That's almost certainly going to occur on Saturday. And in addition to that, we also intend to reach out to the State Election Commission and present them with that disavowing letter. And, you know, we've got some avenues here to establish another candidate.
0: Pritt resigned his seat in the House this week. He's in federal custody for allegedly using the Internet to start a relationship with an underage girl. Then Leslie ended in a sexual relationship. Pritt right now remains a candidate on the ballot for the November general election, but an attempt, as Holstein mentioned there, is underway to remove him. You'll notice the summer street paving program is underway in the city of Charleston. Mayor Amy Shirley Goodwin says this year's program is the biggest ever at around $5 million. She says street paving has been a priority of her administration.
22: So we're right in the heart of paving season. We have, since 2019, done $18.5-ish million of paving. We're talking about 115 miles of road.
0: Goodwin appearing Thursday in South Hills with City Councilman, former City Fire Chief Chuck Overstreet.
23: The importance of safe roads for our public safety workers, our police, fire, EMS, is extremely important. Every second counts.
0: Paving work is scheduled for the next several weeks. HealthNet will now manage the Mason County EMS system. An agreement was signed Thursday with the Mason County Commission. EMS workers will still be county employees, but HealthNet, which is backed by Marshall Health, Vandalia Health, and WVU Medicine, will oversee the day-to-day management of the system. The Mason County EMS is growing alongside the growth in Mason County, including the new Core Steel plant that is scheduled to open sometime in the next year. A St. Albans man is being held in the South Central Regional Jail on a combined total of $70,000 bail in connection with separate crimes. Kanawha County Sheriff's deputies say 46-year-old David Stedman is one of two men who stole $1,000 worth of copper from the Optimum facility at Swans Lake near St. Albans a week ago today. They also say he broke into Peerless Block and Brick. A Charleston summer tradition comes to a close for the summer tonight. The 22nd Live on the Levee season closes out with Back to School Night at Haddad Riverfront Park. The night will feature Taylor Story and DJ EJ. It all gets started at 6:30. In the 580 WCHS Radio Newsroom, I'm Jeff Jenkins. Good morning.
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24: Good morning. Here's your traffic update. A disabled vehicle on I-77 South at mile marker 109 past Eden's Fork Road. Congestion and delays on I-64 East at mile marker 58 at Virginia Street. In Putnam County, a fuel spillage on U.S. 35 North at mile marker 8 to mile marker 12. And in Jackson County, bridge inspection work on I-77 South and North at mile marker 129 past Kenna. I'm Chapel in the WCHS Network Traffic Studio.
25: It's Dave Allen coming up with the next show. Jim Strawn on the final Live on the Levee this season. Plus Angie Gillenwater is here from the Kanawha Charleston Humane Association with this week's Adopt Me Please Pet of the Week and more right here, Voice of Charleston, WCHS.
0: Morning news time is 7:27. I'm Jeff Jenkins.
15: And I'm Daniel Woods.
0: President Trump now suggesting that he may pause the nomination for Acting Attorney General Todd Blanche to get the job permanently. The president now says he may wait until the new year when two senators who haven't committed to supporting Blanche yet will be out of office. Republican Senators John Cornyn and Tom Tillis both sit on the Senate Judiciary Committee and have demanded that Blanche offer written assurances that the so-called anti-weaponization fund proposed as part of the president's settlement with the IRS over the leak of tax returns will be eliminated for good. As for the president's proposal to keep the nomination on ice until the next Congress is sworn in, Senator Cornyn says that may not work.
3: It doesn't really solve any problems because there's no guarantee he's going to have enough Republican votes in January to confirm him.
0: Cornyn and Tillis met with Blanche on Thursday.
15: The U.S. economy grew less than analysts were expecting in the April to June quarter. The Commerce Department says GDP growth, which is the nation's output of goods and services, slowed from 2.1% in the first 3 months of the

0: year to 1.5% in the second quarter.
1: And the Commerce Department also says overall economic growth is slowing down. GDP increased by an annual rate of 1.5% in the second quarter of the year. Keep in mind, though, consumers power the economy, and consumer spending has been very resilient. One sign that we are seeing in this data is that consumers are dipping into their savings to help pay for some of these higher prices.
0: That's ABC's Elizabeth Schulze.
2: Arizona investigators releasing new information about DNA testing from evidence found at the home of Nancy Guthrie. ABC News Chief Investigative Correspondent Aaron Katursky has more.
3: They finished testing hair, and Pima County Sheriff Chris Nanos told us it does not point to a suspect. 6 months after Guthrie was taken from her home, the sheriff is unable to say whether that masked man was working alone.
4: I don't think anybody's here ready to say it's one guy, it's 10 guys. Did he have help? Could have.
3: Just this week, Savannah Guthrie begged for her mother's kidnapper to do the right thing.
5: Tell us where to look for her. I truly believe it is never too late to do the right thing.
3: The sheriff told us he still believes this case is solvable, but he could offer no timeline.
2: Again, Nancy Guthrie's been missing now for nearly 6 months.
0: Seattle's police chief is out of a job after pressure mounted following this week's mass shooting at a food festival that left 3 people dead, ABC's Alex Stone reports.
6: Public anger grew against Seattle Police Chief Sean Barnes and Seattle's mayor over the city's response to the shooting and the lack of basic information that came from the city in the hours after the shooting. The chief, who was appointed in Seattle in late 2024 with the goal of modernizing and rebuilding the police department, has been under scrutiny for his lack of ties to the city and frequently leaving town. Reports emerged on Wednesday the mayor had asked Barnes to resign. On Thursday afternoon, that resignation letter was made public. Alex Stone, ABC News.
2: Another consumer health alert. The FDA and CDC are warning of an E. coli outbreak in 2 states.
7: Health officials now warning of an E. coli outbreak linked to frozen blueberries. A total of 12 cases have been reported in 2 states, Georgia and Florida. At least 4 of those people were hospitalized. Consumers are being asked to throw away or return Greenwise organic blueberries and mixed berries sold at public stores across 8 different states. The full list of that recall available on the FDA website. Yuri Benajad, ABC News, New York.
0: Better late than never for a library in Australia.
8: A book has been returned to the Kiama Public Library 150 years late. Antiquities of Athens, published in 1858, was returned last week by a man who found it while doing home renovations. It was tucked inside of a tea crate, which was bricked into a sealed fireplace. He will not be charged with the late fee, which, accounting for 150 years of inflation, would be $19,500. It will not be lent out again. Wayne Cabot, ABC News.
2: There you go. Some light reading for you.
0: Just a bit.
2: 7:31 on the morning news. Thank you, Daniel. And take a look at some lottery numbers here from the West Virginia Lottery on this Friday morning. First of all, we'll look at Daily 3. The Daily 3 for... see an update here. The Daily 3... yeah, we just... no update this morning. Got the Daily 3 from Wednesday. So the Daily 3 from Wednesday, we'll give you those again. 176176, the Daily 3 from Wednesday from the West Virginia Lottery. The next Mega Millions drawing, of course, that big jackpot was hit earlier this week. So the next drawing is tonight, and it's $50 million. $50 million, the next drawing tonight for Mega Millions. Powerball now at estimated jackpot of $707 million, and the next jackpot drawing for Powerball is tomorrow night. 7:32 on the morning news. Go to our website, WVMetroNews.com. Get our podcast, Metro News This Morning. There also lots of flood coverage, including more information on how the flood from the 21st of July impacted the Lewis County school system. We spoke with Superintendent Carolyn Long. Got a story there at the website. Coming up is TJ with commentary here on the morning news. It's currently foggy in Parkersburg, 59 degrees, partly cloudy in Huntington, 64, partly cloudy in Clarksburg, 54, clear in Beckley, 60 degrees, 7:33. 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
9: Here's the Metro News AccuWeather forecast. Today will be mostly sunny with a high of 86. Tonight, expect partly cloudy skies with a low of 64. Tomorrow will be mostly cloudy with a high of 81. Sunday will be humid with periods of rain and a thunderstorm reaching a high of 80. Monday will be mostly cloudy and humid with a chance of a thunderstorm in spots in the afternoon and a high of 83. The voice of Charleston 580 WCHS.

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11: It's 7:37 on the morning news. I'm Jeff Jenkins. Good morning. Daniel Woods will have sports in just a couple of moments. First, we get Friday morning commentary from Metro News Talkline co-host TJ Meadows.
12: Jeff, perhaps surprisingly to some, truth is a valuable commodity, even in politics. Difficult to earn, easy to lose, absolutely essential for success. And Governor Patrick Morrissey's trust account has been heavily debited of late. First, the state's school clothing allowance program opened late, despite lawmakers appropriating money in a budget the governor signed months ago. The administration offered little explanation beyond warning of a future structural deficit affecting TANF-funded programs. But warnings require evidence. No detailed figures, no public forecast. And by the administration's own account, the funding problem remains 13 months away. If the situation is truly urgent, why wasn't it raised during the legislative session when the budget was being written? Washington has not reduced West Virginia's TANF block grant, at least not yet. And again,

0: The administration says enough money remains to support TANF programs for another 13 months, ample time for lawmakers to address this issue through proper budgeting. Now, after opening late, the clothing program has stopped accepting applications after just 7 days. The administration says all available money was allocated. Technically, officials warned the program would close when the money was exhausted, but that misses the larger point. How did a back-to-school program exhaust its funding in only 1 week? Were more families approved than in previous years? Did eligibility or benefit amounts change? How much money was available? How much was obligated? And how do those figures compare with prior years? The administration has provided no detailed public reconciliation. Until it does, the money ran out is not an adequate explanation. It's an assertion, and neither lawmakers nor the public should be expected to accept it on trust alone. Absent a credible fiscal case, this looks less like necessity and more like an executive disregarding the legislature's expressed will. Next year, lawmakers should consider tighter statutory spending mandates and again pass the budget early enough to override questionable line item reductions. If they do, the governor can thank himself for that. Meanwhile, the burden of proof rests with him. Until he meets it, the school clothing allowance program should reopen without delay. Jeff?
1: 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Good morning, Daniel.
2: Morning, Jeff. The West Virginia men's basketball team continues its off-season practices, and head coach Ross Hodges' guys are coming together and trying to put something together with an almost completely new roster. Guard Finley Bizjack is a big part of the plans, and he says that the Mountaineers are built to compete with the best.
3: I feel like there's nothing that we're really lacking. Like, you look at our big men, they're ginormous, they're long, they're lengthy, they're skilled. Like, our wings, like, super skilled, super athletic, can shoot the ball, can drive, can defend. Our guards, super talented, like, can do it all, basically. And so it's just hard to, like, look at, like, a weak spot of our roster.
2: Hodge says establishing his defensive identity is a big part of these early practices.
4: No secret that if you're going to be good in the Big 12 as a team, you have to be really good defensively. Looking at that again, I think you had 7 of the best 25 defenses were in our league. So some of it, you're having those conversations with them prior to them even making the decision to come here, that is going to be a part of what they're being asked to do.
2: Read more from Ross Hodges' summer update on WVU basketball at WVMetroNews.com. The New York Giants are in the Mountain State with the early stages of training camp spent at the Greenbrier. Head coach John Harbaugh took some time after Thursday's practice to look back on his history with legendary WVU football coach Don Nealon.
5: Coach Nealon played with my dad at Bowling Green. My dad coached for Coach Nealon in 1967, 68, 69 at Bowling Green State University. And Coach Nealon came back and coached with my dad and under Bo Schembechler at Michigan in the 70s. Danny Nealon was a longtime equipment guy there, and we were buddies. We played basketball just about every day.
2: Read more on the Giants' visit to West Virginia at WVMetroNews.com. Other NFL training camps are getting ready to close their first weeks. The New Orleans Saints making a big move, signing wide receiver Chris Olave to a long-term extension, 4 years worth up to $132 million. Morning news time is 7:42.
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2: With your WCHS Sports Update, good morning. I'm Daniel Woods. It's back-to-back losses for the Charleston Dirty Birds on the road against the High Point Rockers, 5-3. The final score on Thursday, Jordan Jackson with a tough start. He allowed 10 hits over 5 1/3 innings. That turned into 5 earned runs as he struck out 3 batters. Armando Vasquez and Henry Omana kept High Point scoreless the rest of the way, but it wasn't enough as Charleston was limited to 3 runs on 6 hits. 4 of those hits came from John Nunez and Isaiah Tejada. They combined for 4 hits.

0: 2-for-4 each at the plate. That series continues on the road at High Point into the weekend with Game 4 coming up tonight. The Cincinnati Reds are back tonight on 580 WCHS. First pitch scheduled for 6:10 after the Reds took Game 1 of the series against the Pittsburgh Pirates, looking to guarantee a split of this four-game series tonight. Paul Skeen starts for the Pirates against Hunter Green. With sports, I'm Daniel Woods.
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5: A missing girl found, but an investigation continues. Jeff Jenkins in the 580 WCHS Jarrett Construction Newsroom as the morning news continues. State police say they found a missing Lincoln County girl, but that investigation is ongoing.
6: 15-year-old Holly Sanders is back home with her family in Ranger, West Virginia, 4 days after she went missing. She was found in Preston County Thursday afternoon at the Kingwood McDonald's with an 18-year-old boy and another juvenile boy. Troopers began investigating Sanders' disappearance on Wednesday. State police say they were initially told Sanders informed her parents she was staying at a friend's house in Milton. Trooper C.L. Lowry says the friend and her father, Carson Toppins, gave misinformation about where Sanders had gone. Toppins was arrested and is in the Western Regional Jail. Charges could be coming against Toppins' teenage daughter and the two boys that Sanders was found with. I'm Jack Carlson, 580 WCHS.
5: Campbell County Grand Jury is the next stop for a triple murder case after the man charged decided to waive his preliminary hearing in Magistrate Court. 39-year-old Joshua Deal LeSage was set to appear Thursday for that preliminary hearing but waived it. Deal remains in custody, charged with the July 21st stabbing death of his ex-wife Sean Deal and her two teenage children, her daughter Abigail Sloan and son Dakota Sloan. Kanawha County deputies say one of the two people they're looking for in connection with a big copper theft that threw 18,000 Optimum customers out of service for phone and internet is now in custody. Deputies arrested 48-year-old David Stebbins of St. Albans Thursday, charged him with grand larceny, breaking and entering, destruction of property, and endangering public safety. One of those charges is in connection with another alleged crime. The big copper theft took place last Friday at Optimum site at Swans Lake in St. Albans. Charleston Mayor Amy Shula Goodwin says she cannot overstate how important the city's street paving program is, and the city is pouring more money into it.
7: This year, because of our partnership with the state and the federal government, we are doing close to $5 million in paving. This is the largest paving cycle that we have had in the city of Charleston that I can ever remember.
5: Goodwin says the annual paving program has helped to track and keep events like the USA Cycling Road Championships that were here in June. Goodwin's showing off a paving project on Ravenna Road in South Hills on Thursday. The 22nd season of Charleston's Live on the Levee comes to a close tonight with performances at Haddad Riverfront Park. It's back to school night with Taylor Story headlining the show. The special guest, DJ EJ, he'll open the evening. Music begins at 6:30. Traffic is next. In the 580 WCHS Radio Newsroom, I'm Jeff Jenkins. Good morning.
8: Now let's check in on traffic from the 580 WCHS studio.
9: Good morning. Here's your traffic update. In Fayette County, a tree in the roadway on County Route 8, Benny Acres Road and Laurel Creek Road. In Putnam County, a fuel spillage on US 35 North from mile marker 8 to mile marker 12. Debris in the roadway on I-77 South at mile marker 99 at Greenbrier Street. And congestion and delays on I-64 East at mile marker 58 at Virginia Street. I'm Chapel in the WCHS Network Traffic Studio.
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0: Morning news time is 7:48. I'm Daniel Woods.
1: And I'm Jeff Jenkins.
0: U.S. Senator Shelley Moore Capito says former COVID-19 czar Anthony Fauci should have taken advantage of his immunity and told a Senate committee this week more about COVID-19. Fauci refused to answer questions during a hearing Wednesday, and Capito says that was disappointing.
2: We have a lot of questions about what happened during COVID. And so Anthony Fauci has this personal diary that's out there, and really he was making statements in his own mind into this personal diary that were in direct conflict for what he was telling the American people.
0: Fauci took the Fifth over and over again.
1: Meanwhile, Capito says her office is pushing hard every day, urging the White House to approve a federal disaster declaration for 7 West Virginia counties in connection with last week's flooding and tornadoes.
3: It's critical for us to get resources, both financial and otherwise, into those areas on the individual side and on the community restoration side so that FEMA can do its job.
1: Capito was in Lewis and Upshur counties earlier this week checking out the damage.
0: Lewis County School Superintendent Carolyn Long says Robert L. Bland Middle School in downtown Weston sustained most of the damage to the school's system in last week's flooding. Long tells Metro News that mud from the West Fork River got under the building, and before that, it ruined the football and soccer fields.
4: Some of these things, we're just not sure how much they will cost to either replace or fix, but we have a ballpark figure. It comes close to $6 million, if not a little more.
0: Long is hoping for a federal disaster declaration.
1: Upshur County is not short on most flood relief supplies. What they need now is the manpower to put those supplies to work. City of Buchanan spokesman Randy Sanders says any and all help is welcome.
5: Volunteers and experienced workers and for folks that just simply want to come in and help clean mud out of the basement. We're matching them up with the over 1,000 registered reports we have received from property owners saying they need help.
1: Sanders says they will soon begin ramping down the flood supplies distribution center at West Virginia Wesleyan College.
0: Hurricane Genevieve isn't posing a direct threat to land, but the storm certainly is causing problems for California coastal residents and visitors. The storm, a Category 4, is located several hundred miles west, southwest of the southern tip of the Baja California Peninsula. But swells from Genevieve are creating life-threatening surf and rip currents.
6: Over the weekend in Santa Cruz, dramatic video captured teen lifeguard Ryder Williams rescuing a 10-year-old boy from pounding surf. That 16-year-old guard now speaking out about the harrowing incident, saying, "I saw a child lose his footing in ankle-deep water. I radioed it in, put my fins on my wrist, popped my buoy, and entered the water. I'm grateful to have had the opportunity to return the child to his family safely." The father of that rescued boy is thankful his son survived.
7: He assumed he was going to die. He was drowning. He knew he was drowning.
6: The high surf threat comes as the region also faces an increasing heat dome.
0: That's ABC's Trevor Ault.
1: Tomorrow's West Virginia Republican Party Executive Committee summer meeting in Charleston will include a vote to change the GOP bylaws that allows a committee vote every 4 years on whether the party should have an open or closed primary. State GOP Chairman Josh Holstein expects the measure to pass.
8: Essentially what it does is it would say that this issue can only be discussed on the summer meeting preceding a presidential year. So it would be in order at one meeting every 4-year cycle. That way we don't have to deal with this. There's no speculation of what we're doing.
1: Right now, the GOP primary is closed to registered Republicans only.
0: State police in Kentucky releasing more information about a deadly crash that happened earlier this week on Interstate 75 near Richmond, Kentucky, that claimed the life of an 8-year-old West Virginia girl. Abby Maynard lived in LeSage in Cabell County.
1: Mason County is growing with the development of new core steel, a planned data center, and other developments, and the county's EMS system is getting more calls. The Mason County Commission and Marshall Health announcing an agreement Thursday that puts HealthNet in day-to-day operation of the Mason County EMS. The health net organization provides similar management for other EMS systems in the state. EMS workers will remain county workers in Mason County, but the daily management will now fall to HealthNet.
0: There's a new mayor in Worthington after a Thursday resignation. Mayor Debbie Heflin has stepped down. Town recorder Melvin Lindsay now has the job.
1: Today begins the 4-day sales tax holiday in West Virginia. Shoppers won't have to pay the 6% sales tax on any items connected to back-to-school shopping. That includes clothes, other items, books, and notebooks, and those type of things. Some retailers are offering additional deals to go along with that holiday, so you can take advantage of that. It's 7:53 on the morning news. Thanks, Daniel. 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Information there. We've got our podcast posted, plus more information on what's really needed now in the flood zone. Lots of volunteers. Lots of volunteers needed there to help put some of these homes back in livable conditions. Right now, weather forecasts across the state. Current weather conditions in Morgantown, 56 degrees under partly cloudy skies. Clarksburg, partly cloudy, 54 degrees. It's clear in Beckley this hour, 52. Some fog over in Lewisburg, where it's 52 degrees. Entertainment Report is next, 7:53. 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
9: Here's the Metro News AccuWeather forecast. Today will be mostly sunny with a high of 86. Tonight, expect partly cloudy skies with a low of 64. Tomorrow will be mostly cloudy with a high of 81. Sunday will be humid with periods of rain and a thunderstorm reaching a high of 80. Monday will be mostly cloudy and humid with a chance of a thunderstorm in spots in the afternoon and a high of 83. The voice of Charleston 580 WCHS.
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20: Good morning. Here's your traffic update. In Fayette County, a tree in the roadway on County Route 8, Benny Acres Road and Laurel Creek Road. In Putnam County, a fuel spillage on U.S. 35 North from mile marker 8 to mile marker 12. Debris in the roadway on I-77 South at mile marker 99 at Greenbrier Street. And congestion and delays on I-64 East at mile marker 58 at Virginia Street. I'm Chapel in the WCHS Network Traffic Studio.
1: With this morning's entertainment report, I'm Jeff Jenkins. It is 7:58. Here are entertainment news headlines with ABC's Wayne Cabot.
2: But seriously, I actually have a way normal life.
21: As if. Cher Horowitz is coming back to our screens. Paramount Plus has greenlit a Clueless sequel series, starring and executive produced by Alicia Silverstone. The new series finds Cher 30 years after the events of the cult classic film, as she navigates parenting a teenager of her own. The series will begin production in 2027.
22: Leanne Murphy is turning.
21: Netflix has released the trailer for the second season of Leanne. New episodes of the comedy series find Leanne moving her aging parents into her home, all in the lead up to her 60th birthday. Leanne returns to the streamer on August 27th.
23: I am here to marry.
21: We also have our first trailer for the fantasy romance film Wicker. The new film stars Olivia Colman as a woman who crafts a husband made of wicker, played by Alexander Skarsgård. It comes to select theaters October 23rd. And happy birthday to Grammy Award winner Zac Brown. Wayne Cabot, ABC News.
1: And a number of entertainment options across the state as we head into the weekend. Several concerts are scheduled. And in Charleston, the 22nd season of Live on the Levee comes to an end with a back-to-school concerts tonight at Haddad Riverfront Park in Charleston. So plenty of activity and good weather to start the weekend Friday and into most of Saturday before we get some rain heading into Sunday. Stay tuned. 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For Daniel Woods, I'm Jeff Jenkins. More headed your way in the 8 o'clock hour. This is the morning news on Metro News for 40 years, the voice of West Virginia.

0: WCHSAM, W243DRFM Charleston, and W283AQ Cross Lanes, a WVRC media station. 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
1: From ABC News, I'm Sherry Preston. The details coming from Hamas and Israel are slim, but ABC Chief Global Affairs Correspondent Martha Raddatz says there could be a major deal in Gaza.
2: President Trump announcing U.S. negotiators have reached a deal with Hamas to lay down its weapons and relinquish its control over Gaza. U.S. officials who briefed reporters late last night say Hamas has agreed to disarm and transfer power in Gaza, as long as Israel withdraws from the Strip. The proposed move, part of a peace deal announced by President Trump and his newly formed Board of Peace.
1: The Iran war, now in its sixth month, and it turns out the conflict has been very profitable for oil companies. Here's ABC's Jim Ryan.
3: As consumers face the pain at the pump, the nation's major oil and gas companies are celebrating massive profits, also a byproduct of the U.S.-Iran conflict. ExxonMobil reported second quarter profits of $14.5 billion, up 105% from the same period a year ago. Chevron's profit from April to June was nearly quadruple the second quarter of 2025.
1: At least 34 migrants have died trying to reach Spain from Morocco. Some 60,000 people rushing to enter Spain's Ceuta enclave over the past 24 hours, equivalent to 70% of the city's regular population. Border forces clashing with migrants. No word on what sparked the rush of people. Immigration officials have been clashing. A dangerous heat dome settling in over the West. ABC meteorologist Sam Champion.
4: All-time August heat. Possible in Vegas, also possible in Billings. Guys, August is just starting tomorrow, so this would be the warmest they'd ever seen in August.
1: Oregon could be facing its worst fire season on record. Firefighters in southwestern France working to control the last hot spots of that massive blaze there. It's burned an area four times the size of Paris. You're listening to ABC News.
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1: With less than 2 weeks until the August 11th primary, Democrat Mandela Barnes has announced he is dropping out of the race for Wisconsin governor, saying on social media to his followers last night,
6: "And I want to thank you for having faith in me. I want to thank you all so much for this opportunity, and let's all move forward together, everybody."
1: His announcement coming a day after a new poll found Democratic Socialist in the race Francesca Hong is

0: compensate people who claim they were unfairly targeted by government prosecutors. Those people could include rioters who stormed the Capitol on January 6th. Blanche recently said, after a widespread backlash, that the fund is not being established. But he never put that promise on paper. Senator Tillis suggests one of Trump's advisors wants to revive the fund.
1: Senior FIFA advisor Carlos Cordeiro on the White House Task Force for the World Cup has resigned this morning in protest over FIFA's plan to sell a stake in the World Cup to private equity. FIFA President Gianni Infantino says the plan has been misinterpreted. Sherry Preston, ABC News.
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5: Here's the Metro News AccuWeather forecast. Today will be mostly sunny with a high of 86. Tonight, expect partly cloudy skies with a low of 64. Tomorrow is forecasted to be mostly cloudy with a high of 81. On Sunday, the weather will be humid with periods of rain and a thunderstorm, reaching a high of 80. Monday will be mostly cloudy and humid with a chance of a thunderstorm in spots in the afternoon and a high of 83. Tuesday is expected to be mostly cloudy and humid with a chance of a thunderstorm in the area, reaching a high of 84. The voice of Charleston, 580 WCHS.
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8: It's Friday, July 31st, 2026, and this is the Morning News, a service of Metro News, the voice of West Virginia. Good morning, I'm Jeff Jenkins. It's 8:06. Let's take a look at the Metro News headlines this morning from the Metro News Anchor Desk. The West Virginia Republican Executive Committee is going to take a vote at its meeting tomorrow in Charleston. The committee will take a vote to disavow, for the first time in party history, a Republican. They hope to remove Elliot Pritt from the party. Party Chairman Josh Holstein says Pritt, who is now facing criminal charges in federal court, will likely be disavowed.
9: That's almost certainly going to occur on Saturday. And in addition to that, we also intend to reach out to the State Election Commission and present them with that disavowing letter. And, you know, we've got some avenues here to establish another candidate.
8: Pritt has resigned from his seat in the House of Delegates, but he hasn't removed himself from the general election ballot. You can read more from Holstein at WVMetroNews.com. Now, residents in central West Virginia continue to pick up the pieces from last week's devastating flood. The West Virginia National Guard and State Division of Highways removing more than 1,000 tons of debris in Lewis County on Thursday alone. State Senator Ben Queen says disaster workers are willing to help people wherever they're needed.
10: We're going to have to continue to meet people where they are. That might mean going to them if they've lost transportation. But housing is our next step. We have to make sure that people have a safe place to live.
8: The Queen says volunteer groups from across the country are helping.
10: Samaritan's Purse is here. We just loaded them up with another 15 projects just this morning. They just reported 70 plus volunteers.
8: But Queen says additional volunteers will be needed in the coming days and weeks to help in the flood zone. An estimated $6 million in repairs needed at Lewis County schools after they were flooded. In some cases, flood just got into the building, no major problems, but it looks like the most significant damage could be to Robert L. Bland Middle School in downtown Weston. Superintendent of Schools Carolyn Long says it's mud underneath that building that's causing a problem.
11: It was under quite a bit of water. It's right there by the river. Between the water and the swiftness

0: of the water, and of course, then the fact that the water has been every place we wouldn't want it to be. So it is water that they classify as contaminated, so it's become now mud that's contaminated.
1: Long says just about every school in the county had at least some damage, at least to their playgrounds or something outside.
0: The track is in pretty bad shape at Lewis County High School. It's done a lot of damage to that with all the mud that's gone down within the cracks and all of that, so we're dealing with that.
1: Long is hoping for a FEMA disaster declaration to help with some of the funding that will be needed. Flooded out residents in Weston have a place now to get groceries.
2: Getting the Weston Shop and Save Express reopened in 7 days was an unbelievable feat after the location was flooded with 2 feet of water. The company was founded by the family of Barber County Delegate Chris Phillips, who said shifts of workers from across the state came together to make it happen.
3: We had employees from the store in Weston who had their own homes damaged who were still willing to come in and work shifts to try to get us back open. So we're fortunate.
2: Shop and Save is now an employee-owned operation. I'm Mike Nolting for WVMetroNews.com.
1: Meanwhile, their strength in numbers, residents of Weston got together last night for what was called a gathering of hope. There was prayer, praise, and fellowship. There are only a few days left before the U.S. Senate takes its August recess, and there's still no deal on the Protect College Sports Act. U.S. Senator Shelley Moore Capito is a co-sponsor, and she says the SEC and Big Ten conferences have still not thrown their support behind the bill.
4: We need to have their support. They should support this, and it impacts their schools greatly.
1: The bill would give the NCAA more power to enforce transfer rules and eligibility in college sports in addition to restricting spending. Read more on that bill at WVMetroNews.com. A Cabell County man charged with 3 counts of first-degree murder has decided not to face a Cabell County magistrate on the charges. 39-year-old Joshua Deal of LeSage waived his preliminary hearing Thursday. Deal allegedly stabbed and killed his ex-wife, Sean, and her 2 teenage children at their home in LeSage last week. The charges will now go to the Cabell County grand jury for consideration. An investigation is underway in Welch after a body was found Thursday. McDowell County Sheriff James Muncy says the state medical examiner's office will determine a cause of death. Muncy says the death does not appear at this time to be suspicious. The mayor of the Marion County town of Worthington has resigned. Debbie Heflin handed in her resignation during a special meeting Thursday. There's been a lot of controversy in the town in recent weeks. Town recorder Melvin Lindsay has been appointed interim mayor. The YMCA has announced a new $34 million facility to be located in Martinsburg. Martinsburg City Manager Andy Blake says the new 65,000-square-foot facility is a long-term investment in health, wellness, child care, youth services, recreation, and much more. A proposed site not far from Interstate 81 near North Tennessee Avenue in Martinsburg. It's 8:11 on the morning news. Our backgrounder is next, taking a closer look at what the flood did to schools in Lewis County. We'll have that in sports with Daniel Woods. In Clarksburg, it's sunny this morning, 58 degrees. Pineville, some fog, 59. Beckley, sunny, 65 degrees this hour. Some fog still in Elkins, where it's 55. Over in Petersburg, it's sunny and 59 degrees. And in the Eastern Panhandle, Martinsburg, sunny, 67. It's 8:11. This is the morning news. Good morning.
5: Here's the Metro News AccuWeather forecast. Today will be mostly sunny with a high of 86. Tonight, expect partly cloudy skies with a low of 64. Tomorrow will be mostly cloudy with a high of 81. Sunday will be humid with periods of rain and a thunderstorm reaching a high of 80. Monday will be mostly cloudy and humid with a chance of a thunderstorm in spots in the afternoon and a high of 83. The voice of Charleston 580 WCHS.
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10: This is Bloomberg Money Minute. The conflict in the Middle East is creating a windfall for oil companies. Exxon posted nearly $15 billion in quarterly profit, which was the largest since the start of the Ukraine war. But the company says refinery maintenance kept it from making even more money on gasoline, diesel, and jet fuel. Shares of Exxon slightly lower this morning. We're wrapping up July on Wall Street, and stock futures are seeing gains. As markets head into a new month, key drivers of 2026, including inflation, interest rate expectations, and artificial intelligence, will continue to shape the direction of trading. And the weight loss drug boom is beginning to show signs of a slowdown as employers and insurers pull back on coverage. Some health plans have dropped coverage or made obesity treatments more difficult to get due to concerns about the cost of covering the drugs long term. According to consulting firm Mercer, about 6% of large employers already dropped coverage for weight loss drugs this year. Courtney Donahoe, Bloomberg Radio.
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1: 8:16 on this Friday morning on the morning news. Jeff Jenkins with you. Daniel Woods will have sports in just a couple of minutes. First, though, in our background, there are lots of cleanup work to do. Been talking about that now for more than a week in Lewis and Upshur counties and other places where flooding and tornadoes hit. In Lewis County, the schools took on, it looks like, at least $6 million in damages. A lot of that damage underneath the Robert L. Bland Middle School in downtown Weston. We spoke with Lewis County School Superintendent Carolyn Long. We hear from her in our backgrounder.
0: Of course, unfortunately, all the fields are right there, all of our fields, all of our field houses, you know, our concession stand and all of the things for the middle school, and the bleachers are right there. And all of that was under a tremendous amount of water. And, you know, standing water is a problem, but this water wasn't just standing. It was flowing big time. And so, you know, we have an awful lot of damage every place there. But we are working very closely with the state government trying to figure this out, because the other issue is, until FEMA or someone does come in, we don't have, the school systems just don't have those, that kind of extra money. And legally, I can't spend money I don't have. I don't get a credit card, okay, and unless I've got enough money to cover it. So we're doing, we've got the elementary schools, they're all in real good shape. We have some things outside that'll have to get done later. The high school is in good shape. It didn't get any water intrusion. It did have the outside, some of the outside issues that I talked about. But now we're just focusing on the middle school, trying to see how we can fix this and get these children back to school as quickly as possible.
1: The Lewis County School Superintendent Carolyn Long. It's 8:18 on the morning news. I'm Jeff Jenkins. Daniel Woods in with sports. And Daniel, we're talking Mountaineer basketball right before we get into Mountaineer football.
16: That's right, Jeff. The West Virginia men's basketball team continues its summer practices, and head coach Ross Hodge took a pause provide an update on the program on Thursday. The Mountaineers still have a vacant roster spot, and classes start next month. There are multiple lawsuits pending that would give recent seniors an additional year of eligibility, and Hodge is keeping an eye on that situation.
17: You'd probably look to start internally in that manner with players out of that pool that maybe you have some familiarity with, that have familiarity with you, before you kind of just brought in someone new. But again, there is a chance that, I guess you'd say, the landscape or the market could get inundated with a lot of talent here late in the summer.
16: Get more details on WVU's offseason work at WVMetroNews.com. The New York Giants are preparing for the NFL season here.

0: in West Virginia, holding the early stages of training camp at the Greenbrier. Head coach John Harbaugh has some history with West Virginia, maintaining a long-running relationship with legendary WVU coach Don Nealon, and even coaching against the Mountaineers early in his career.
1: I remember Coach Nealon beat us really bad when I was coaching at Cincinnati. He beat us really, really bad. But I was a special teams coach, and our punter, he had like the best day in the history of football. He averaged like 50 yards a punt, and he had about 15 punts. So it was quite a day. You can go back and check it out. I'm going to say 1989. It was a bad day for the Bearcats.
0: Read more on the New York Giants' visit to West Virginia at WVMetroNews.com. The West Virginia Open comes to a close today, and Marshall alum Ryan Bilby is in the catbird seat, sitting 7 under par with 18 holes left to play. He came up the leaderboard with a 66 in the second round. That puts him one stroke ahead of Bridgeport native Mason Williams and four strokes ahead of 12-time Open champion David Bradshaw. Play resumes this morning at the resort at Glade Springs. With the Major League Baseball trade deadline on Monday, the Minnesota Twins are hoping to strengthen their bullpen for a playoff run, making a trade for New York Mets relief pitcher A.J. Minter. Minter has a 235 earned run average over 23 Major League appearances this season. Morning news time is 8:20.
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0: With your WCHS Sports Update, good morning. I'm Daniel Woods. The Cincinnati Reds walk it off to take the first game of the series with the Pittsburgh Pirates 3-2. The final score, Nathaniel Lowe driving in the winning run with a ground out in the bottom of the ninth. Emilio Pagan picks up the victory after throwing a scoreless top of the ninth inning. He allowed just one hit and struck out two batters. Rhett Lauder turned in a strong start for Cincinnati as well. He allowed two runs on five hits over six innings of work. He did not walk a batter and struck out five. At the plate, Ellie De La Cruz had the big day for Cincinnati. He was 3-for-4 out of the leadoff spot, drove in a run, and scored twice. Dane Myers picked up a pair of hits as well. The Pirates limited to two runs on seven hits, one of those coming on a solo home run by Brandon Lau. Game two of that series is tonight at 6:10 from Great American Ballpark, a marquee pitching matchup as Hunter Green takes on Pirates ace Paul Skeens. Hear the action on 580 WCHS. With sports, I'm Daniel Woods.
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6: Paving pays off. Jeff Jenkins in the Jarrett Construction Studios of 580 WCHS. Good Friday morning to you. Charleston Mayor Amy Schuler Goodwin says the city will continue to invest in repaving its streets because it pays off for things like the USA Road Cycling Championships.
7: Roads were, as you can imagine, critical to our bid and our bid process. And we didn't but just touch up a few points here and there to get that. And so what they said to us is, your infrastructure looks really good.
6: The city itself spending $5 million on paving this summer. City Councilman and former Police Chief Chuck Overstreet says it's important.
8: When a fire is doubling in size every 30 seconds or so, and when you have a heart attack patient, we want to have safe roads to travel on. You know, for our businesses and for our workers as well.
6: This year's program includes state and federal funds. State police say they're still looking for some answers to questions in connection with this week's few-day disappearance of a Lincoln County teenager. 15-year-old Holly Sanders left her home in Ranger with a friend and the friend's father on Monday. By Wednesday, she was reported missing. Troopers say the two who picked her up said they saw her get into a car at Huntington Mall with two men. And troopers say that wasn't true. Sanders was found safely at the McDonald's in Kingwood, Preston County, Thursday afternoon. The father of her friend, 47-year-old Carson Toppins of Milton, is charged with giving false information to police. Others could be charged. Kanawha County Sheriff's Deputy still looking for that second man in connection with the copper theft at Optimum Swan Lake facility in St. Albans a week ago today. Deputies made one arrest Thursday. 46-year-old David Stebman of St. Albans faces a number of charges. Deputies say Stebman and another man stole $1,000 worth of copper. The theft interrupted phone and internet service for 18,000 Optimum customers. A man faces 10 years in federal prison after pleading guilty to failing to register as a sex offender after moving from Charleston to South Point, Ohio. Federal prosecutors say 38-year-old Corey Kinzel pleaded guilty Thursday in federal court. Kinzel was living at a men's shelter in the capital city and moved, but did not register as a convicted sex offender when he got to Ohio. Kinzel was convicted on sex crimes in 2007 in Hancock County. He'll be sentenced at a later date. The West Virginia Republican Party Executive Committee will hold its summer meeting in Charleston tomorrow. There are several items on the agenda of interest, including a motion to disavow now former Delegate Elliot Pritt from being a Republican. The guest speaker at tomorrow's luncheon at Embassy Suites is Republican National Committee co-chair Casey Crosby. I'm Jeff Jenkins, 580 WCHS. Good morning.
2: Now let's check in on traffic from the 580 WCHS studio.
9: Good morning. Here's your traffic update. A vehicle crash on I-64 East at mile marker 52 right before Dunbar. In Fayette County, a tree in the roadway on County Route 8, Laurel Creek Road and Benny Acres Road. Congestion and delays on I-64 East at mile marker 58 at Virginia Street. And tonight, it's live on the levee. Canal Boulevard from Clendenin Street to Capitol Street will be closed between 2 and 11 p.m. I'm Chapel in the WCHS Network Traffic Studio.
10: It's Dave Allen coming up with the next show. Jim Strawn on the final live on the levee this season. Plus Angie Gillenwater is here from the Kanawha Charleston Humane Association with this week's Adopt Me Please Pet of the Week and more right here. Voice of Charleston, WCHS.
6: Morning news time is 8:26. I'm Jeff Jenkins.
0: And I'm Daniel Woods.
6: Yes, you are. President Donald Trump says there's a deal in connection with a Middle East peace plan. Trump posting Thursday there's an agreement for the complete disarmament of Hamas and other armed groups in Gaza as part of a peace plan unveiled last year. Trump saying, quote, this agreement is a critical step towards Gaza finally being governed by a new Palestinian government that will work closely with the Board of Peace to help the Palestinian people.
0: The latest numbers from the Pentagon now show that 653 American troops have been hurt in the Middle East since President Trump ordered the opening shots of the war with Iran. 18 have been killed in action.
11: It is escalating and spreading throughout the region with no clear strategy of how this ends. A drone strike in Egypt, Kuwait, Saudi, and the Houthis now in a showdown again. And these continued strikes on Iran and threats of larger ones have so far had little effect on the Iranians.
0: That's ABC News Chief Foreign Affairs Anchor Martha Raddatz.
6: Meanwhile, federal officials are now issuing warnings to water systems around the country after dozens of cyber attacks targeted water systems in Minnesota earlier this week. Sources tell ABC News the attacks may be linked to hackers connected to Iran.
12: The FBI has not confirmed Iran's involvement, but officials suspect Iran because it appears the goal of the attacks was to disrupt services as opposed to obtaining ransom money. In 2023, hackers with ties to Iran hacked a water treatment plant near Pittsburgh, saying they targeted the plant for using equipment made in Israel.
0: Acting Attorney General Todd Blanche has now met with two senators at the center of the fight over his nomination to get the job permanently. Texas Republican John Cornyn and North Carolina Republican Tom Tillis. Sources tell ABC News they met last night. It's not clear where Blanche's nomination stands after that meeting. ABC's Ali Pekoran, who covers Capitol Hill, tells the ABC News podcast Start Here that President Trump is willing to wait out those two senators.
13: He took to social media and he called Todd Blanche a star and said that he was willing to pull Blanche's nomination and keep him in that acting role that he's currently serving until Tillis and Cornyn, who are both leaving the Congress at the end of this year, are out of office.
14: Cornyn and Tillis sit on the Senate Judiciary Committee, President Trump indicating overnight he may hold pushing Blanche for a full nomination until next year when Cornyn and Tillis are out of office.
6: The NTSB has determined what caused the plane crash in Nome, Alaska last year, killing all 10 people on board.
15: The Bering Airlines plane initially went missing last year and then was recovered the next day by the Coast Guard, finding all 10 on board had been killed. Now the NTSB says it has determined the plane crashed because it was overweight and the pilot failed to maintain adequate airspeed due to icy conditions. The NTSB says icy conditions were more severe than what was in the forecast that day. The pilot's workload increased, and the pilot, the NTSB says, made wrong input controls, causing the plane to stall and crash. Alex Stone, ABC News.
14: Federal regulators are going full throttle on robo-taxis, clearing the way for Amazon's fully autonomous Zoox vehicles to operate. Zoox can start charging customers for rides in these specially designed cars with four inward-facing seats once they secure state and local approval. ABC's Dave Packer has more.
16: No driver, no problem for Chloe Hu, who took a ride in a Zoox in Las Vegas.
17: It's kind of scary at the first time, but like when I just got used to it, it's really cool and chilling. Like, I really love the music and how you can, like, adjust the temperature.
16: But there's little else she can control. Amazon Zoox vehicles have no steering wheel, no pedals. Jonathan Morrison of the National Highway Traffic Safety Administration says Zoox got an exemption from the rules, but
18: we have the ability to pull the exemption if we see unreasonably, say, risky behavior on the road.
16: Dave Packer, ABC News.
6: Looking for something to do on your next flight? If you're flying Delta Airlines, you'll be able to make sports prediction picks.
15: Don't call it gambling because that's illegal on airplanes, but Delta is teaming up with DraftKings to let passengers make picks, and while you can't win cash, you can win Delta gift cards. Delta says there's no betting, buy-in, miles, or financial risk involved. Delta is calling it Sky Picks on domestic routes. Those who are 21 and older can sign into a DraftKings account and make their sports picks. It won't be on the screens on board. It'll be on individual phones and computers. And for now, it's only Major League Baseball. Later in the year, it will be the NFL as well. Last year, when Delta announced the plan to work with DraftKings on this, at least one lawmaker urged Delta and DraftKings to pause implementing it. Alex Stone, ABC News.
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19: From ABC News, Wall Street Now. Stocks on Thursday managed a major rebound from Wednesday's heavy losses. The Dow Jones gained 614 points yesterday to close back above 52,000. The S&P surged 1.6%. Rising tech shares drove the NASDAQ 2.75% higher. Apple is warning investors that a scarcity of parts to build its devices may crimp sales growth this quarter. The caution flag was posted even as Apple has regained the title of world's most valuable company from chipmaker Nvidia. Consumers are still spending, but paying 3.7% more than they did a year ago, according to the inflation gauge most watched by the Fed. Second quarter gross domestic product grew at just 1.5%. The self-initiated data breach carried out by a pair of OpenAI models might not be an isolated incident. Anthropic has disclosed that its Claude AI models also gained access to the internet and sneaked into the systems of three organizations. Jim Ryan, ABC News.
6: 8:32 on the morning news. Jim Goolsbee will join us coming up with more talk about the market in just a couple of minutes here on the morning news. Stay tuned for that. Right now it's sunny in Beckley, 65. Still that fog in Elkins, 55 this morning. Petersburg, it's 59 degrees. And in Clarksburg, sunny, 58. Sutton, some fog and 60. This is the morning news. Good morning.
20: Here's the Metro News AccuWeather forecast. Today will be mostly sunny with a high of 86. Tonight, expect partly cloudy skies with a low of 64. Tomorrow will be mostly cloudy with a high of 81. Sunday will be humid with periods of rain and a thunderstorm reaching a high of 80. Monday will be mostly cloudy and humid with a chance of a thunderstorm in spots in the afternoon and a high of 83. The voice of Charleston, 580 WCHS.
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11: It's 8:36 on the morning news. I'm Jeff Jenkins. Jim Goolsbee with Psych Wealth Enhancement with me on this Friday morning. Jim, I know heading in to yesterday, I had a pretty rocky Wednesday, but things got a little better yesterday, right?
12: Yeah, I mean, the market came back with a vengeance, Jeff. You know, you can't really talk about yesterday without mentioning what happened 2 days ago. I mean, the market got hammered 2 days ago. I think it was the worst day since April of 2025. But just kind of quickly recapping the numbers from the indices yesterday, the Dow was up 1.2%. So that's got the Dow up about 0.5% for the week and up 8.6% year to date. The S&P was up nearly 2% yesterday. It's up 0.4% for the week and 8.7% for the year. The NASDAQ, which was approaching correction territory, I mean, coming into yesterday, the NASDAQ was down 9.8%. So typically a 10% pullback from a high would have been considered a correction, but it was up 2.8% yesterday. And up 0.6% for the week and up a little over 8% so far year to date. So all of the indices are up between 8.1% and 8.7% year to date. So not really a wide disparity there. A couple things that affected trading yesterday, you know, one good, one bad. We'll talk about the good first. Microsoft's earnings came in, you know, much better than expected. It shows maybe that AI spending may be translating into some profits. That Microsoft, Jeff, was up 15.5% yesterday.
11: Wow.
12: Yeah, that's the best day they've had in 18 years. But if you look on the flip side, Meta was down 9%. Of course, Meta is the parent company of Facebook and Instagram, and they missed earnings considerably. I mean, I think they missed the earnings estimate by about $1.20 a share. So it still shows you that if you don't come in with a good number and forward guidance, they're still going to hammer the stock. And, of course, Meta got hammered yesterday.

0: Other chip stocks, which again, I think chip stocks led the rally yesterday. Micron was up 18%. Lam Research was up 18%. Advanced Micro Device was up 13%. So oil fell yesterday. I think that helped the market as well. But if you look this morning, oil, you know, fell 1.4% yesterday. It's back up 1.4%. Here this morning, and if you really just look over the last 4 or 5 weeks, oil's been as low as $72 a barrel, and it's been as high as $102 a barrel. So the market has kind of been trading in line with what's going on with geopolitical events, and also you know, what's happening with the price of oil. But you know, the market's kind of in a cross current here because oil prices are higher, which is creating an inflation scare. One of the things that scares me is that we have higher inflation going forward. If inflation does stay sticky, and of course we won't know the answer to that till a little bit of time passes. But the other side of it is we've had really strong corporate earnings. I mean, the estimate for earnings growth for the S&P 500 for the second quarter is for earnings to grow 24% year over year. Now, obviously, we're not through. We're probably a little more than halfway through the reporting period for the S&P 500. So we still got a number of reports to come. So it'll be interesting to see if we hit those numbers. Today is the last day of the trading month. I'm sure Eddie will have some numbers for you on Monday about how the month of July ended up. Couple of earnings reports before the bell this morning. Couple of the big oils reported. Exxon and Chevron both reported this morning. Between the two of them, Jeff, they had $26.5 billion in profits for the quarter.
1: Wow.
0: That was double like Exxon's number last year, yeah, and Chevron's best number since 2020.
1: Doesn't sound like the Strait of Hormuz has hurt much.
0: Well, I mean, when oil prices go up, it seems like gasoline prices tend to go up quicker than they come down. Yeah. So with, I think, the wide disparity in the price of oil, in general, gasoline prices have stayed high, and, of course, that's helped the earnings. Although, if you look, those were strong revenue numbers, but both, you know, Exxon actually missed their number slightly, so it's down about 0.5% here in early trading, and Chevron's pretty flat, so they came in pretty much, you know, as expected with their earnings report. Apple's down 6% this morning. Their report after the bell yesterday, they sold more iPhones than were expected, but their service number was down, so it's down 6% here this morning in early trading. Amazon, on the flip side, had a really good earnings report, and it's up 9% here in early trading. And just quickly to look at futures, we're pointing towards a higher opening, Chris. It looks like the Dow is going to be up over 100 points, NASDAQ up over 100 points. S&P looks pretty flat here. So if we can hold on to these gains throughout the day, we'll end up with a positive week this week, and then we'll see how the July numbers come in on Monday.
1: All right, Jim. Sounds good. I appreciate the time.
0: Okay, Jeff. Have a good weekend.
1: You too. Jim Goolsbee with Steich Wealth Management here on the Morning News. It's 8:42. Good morning.
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4: With your WCHS Sports Update, good morning. I'm Daniel Woods. The Cincinnati Reds walk it off to take the first game of the series with the Pittsburgh Pirates 3-2. The final score, Nathaniel Lowe driving in the winning run with a ground out in the bottom of the ninth. Emilio Pagan picks up the victory after throwing a scoreless top of the ninth inning. He allowed just one hit and struck out two batters. Rhett Lauder turned in a strong start for Cincinnati as well. He allowed two runs on five hits over six innings of work. He did not walk a batter and struck out five. At the plate, Ellie De La Cruz had the big day for Cincinnati. He was 3-for-4 out of the leadoff spot, drove in a run, and scored twice. Dane Myers picked up a pair of hits as well. The Pirates limited to two runs on seven hits, one of those coming on a solo home run by Brandon Lau. Game two of that series is tonight at 6:10 from Great American Ballpark, a marquee pitching matchup as Hunter Green takes on Pirates ace Paul Skeens. Hear the action on 580 WCHS. With sports, I'm Daniel Woods.
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1: The GOP in the capital city. Jeff Jenkins in the Jarrett Construction Studios of 580 WCHS. Good Friday morning to you as the morning news continues. The West Virginia Republican Party Executive Committee will gather in Charleston tomorrow for their summer meeting with several items on the agenda for action. Party Chairman Josh Holstein, who also serves in the House of Delegates from Boone County, says the meeting in Embassy Suites will include a vote on a motion to disavow now former Fayette County Delegate Elliot Pritt from the party.
8: That's almost certainly going to occur on Saturday. And in addition to that, we also intend to reach out to the State Election Commission and present them with that disavowing letter. And, you know, we've got some avenues here to establish another candidate.
1: Pritt resigned his seat in the House this week. He's in federal custody for allegedly using the Internet to start a relationship with an underage girl that allegedly ended in a sexual relationship. Pritt right now remains a candidate on the ballot for the November general election, but an attempt, as Holstein mentioned there, is underway to remove him. You'll notice the summer street paving program is underway in the city of Charleston. Mayor Amy Shirley Goodwin says this year's program is the biggest ever at around $5 million. She says street paving has been a priority of her administration.
9: So we're right in the heart of paving season. We have, since 2019, done $18.5-ish million of paving. We're talking about 115 miles of road.
1: Goodwin appearing Thursday in South Hills with City Councilman, former City Fire Chief Chuck Overstreet.
10: The importance of safe roads for our public safety workers, our police, fire, EMS, is extremely important. Every second counts.
1: Paving work is scheduled for the next several weeks. HealthNet will now manage the Mason County EMS system. An agreement was signed Thursday with the Mason County Commission. EMS workers will still be county employees, but HealthNet, which is backed by Marshall Health, Vandalia Health, and WVU Medicine, will oversee the day-to-day management of the system. The Mason County EMS is growing alongside the growth in Mason County, including the new Core Steel plant that is scheduled to open sometime in the next year. A St. Albans man is being held in the South Central Regional Jail on a combined total of $70,000 bail in connection with separate crimes. Kanawha County Sheriff's deputies say 46-year-old David Stebman is one of two men who stole $1,000 worth of copper from the Optimum facility at Swans Lake near St. Albans a week ago today. They also say he broke into Peerless Block and Brick. A Charleston summer tradition comes to a close for the summer tonight. The 22nd Live on the Levee season closes out with Back to School Night at Haddad Riverfront Park. The night will feature Taylor Story and DJ EJ. It all gets started at 6:30. In the 580 WCHS Radio Newsroom, I'm Jeff Jenkins. Good morning.
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11: Good morning. Here's your traffic update. A vehicle crash on I-64 East at mile marker 52 right before Dunbar. In Fayette County, a tree in the roadway on County Route 8, Laurel Creek Road, and Benny Acres Road. Congestion and delays on I-64 East at mile marker 58 at Virginia Street. And tonight, it's Live on the Levee. Kanawha Boulevard from Clendenin Street to Capitol Street will be closed between 2 and 11 p.m. I'm Chapel in the WCHS Network Traffic Studio.
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12: Good morning, it's the voice of West Virginia.
4: Morning news time is 8:48. I'm Daniel Woods.
1: And I'm Jeff Jenkins.
4: There's a busy meeting scheduled this weekend for the state Republican Executive Committee.
12: The West Virginia Republican Party may disavow a candidate for the first time in its history. The Republican Executive Committee is going to vote on Saturday to remove former delegate Elliot Pritt from being a member of the party. Pritt is behind bars and charged with having a sexual relationship with an underage girl. Party Chairman Josh Holstein says the party won't tolerate this conduct.
8: The victim is somebody that didn't deserve this at all, and terrible that they were in that situation, and we want them to receive appropriate justice.
12: Holstein says the committee will also discuss a bylaw adjustment related to the closed Republican primary. He says the amendment would limit discussions on that topic to once every 4 years. Holstein says this change is in response to the topic being heavily debated at every meeting over the past 4 years. I'm Jack Carlson, WVMetroNews.com.
1: Lewis County School Superintendent Karen Long is hopeful the district can begin classes on August 20th, but she's not sure after last week's flooding. Long says the system has about $6 million in damages to deal with, along with dozens of families that have been flooded out.
13: But we're going to try our very best to adapt things so that we can help these families that might not have a car that can get a child someplace.
1: The most damage was to Bland Middle School in downtown Weston, where mud from the West Fork River has caused damage underneath that building.
4: The grocery store that opened in Weston a week after the floodwaters has a connection to the West Virginia House of Delegates. The Shop and Save Express Company was founded by the father of Barber County Delegate Chris Phillips. Phillips says there was significant concern the night of the flood last Tuesday.
14: We had about 2 feet of water on the sales floor of the store, which the night the flooding started, my fiance asked about, she said, Weston's looking pretty bad. Is your store going to be okay? And I said, yeah, when we built it, we raised it up above floodplain. We'll be fine. And the next day I saw a Zodiac boat in our parking lot.
4: He says the store getting reopened is a testament to the hard work by the employees.
14: We've got great people all across northern West Virginia, and we had store managers going in at 4 o'clock in the morning to open their store and come down and work extended shifts, folks working all night.
4: He says the entire point of sale system at the front of the store had to be replaced after the storm.
1: Members of several Weston churches getting together last night for prayer. They called it the Gathering of Hope. Ireland United Methodist Church from another part of Lewis County was on hand giving out bags of non-perishable food items and other supplies.
4: The West Virginia Lottery Commission says the recently completed fiscal year was a successful one. Officials say it's the sixth straight year the commission's brought in over $1 billion in revenue. Lottery Promotions Director Carrie Blankenship says there are a couple of reasons for the big numbers, including that it's the lottery's 40th anniversary.
15: I think all the things we've been doing for the 40th, and not to mention we've had some big jackpot runs too, which doesn't hurt, although it just got hit.
4: West Virginia Lottery Public Relations and Drawing Manager Katie Smith-Briggs says this year adds to a long history of success.
16: It's a really good year, and I can't wait to hear the final number to add to our transfers with our proceeds and stuff, because it's been $13.7 billion since the lottery was created in 1986.
4: The lottery brought in over $1.33 billion in the last 12 months.
1: A Wood County man will spend 20 years behind bars after pleading guilty to wire fraud. U.S. attorneys say 35-year-old Jeffrey Jeffers of Williamstown pleaded guilty Thursday to stealing more than $500,000 from a gas distribution company he worked for. Jeffers reportedly used company-issued credit cards fraudulently over a two-year period and pocketed the money. He'll be sentenced November 9th. He also owes $510,000 in restitution.
4: State police troopers say there may be additional charges filed in connection with a teenage girl reported missing this week who's since been found. Holly Sanders of Lincoln County left her home with a friend and her friend's father Monday. She was supposed to be going to Milton, but was located in Kingwood on Thursday. The friend's father, 47-year-old Carson Toppins of Milton, has been charged with giving false information to troopers.
1: A Clarksburg man's in custody on charges of first and second degree sexual assault, sexual abuse by a parent or guardian, and during the commission of a felony. Harrison County deputies say they took 48-year-old Jason Ginnier into custody Thursday afternoon after a three-hour manhunt. Police were trying to execute warrants for Ginnier's arrest Wednesday when he got away from them in the Lost Creek area. He's now being held in the North Central Regional Jail.
4: It's still not easy to get through Route 3 in Raleigh County near the community of Sundial, where a massive rock slide occurred early Thursday morning. The DOH and a local mining company were on scene for several hours trying to break up some big boulders. You can see a couple photos of those rocks at WVMetroNews.com.
1: The 79th Berkeley County Youth Fair gets underway Saturday. Fair First Vice President Charlie Moore says the fair still has a lot of interest after all these years.
17: It's a jam-packed week. We just get excited for the community to come out and just be able to support our youth, because without the youth, our agriculture in this area is not going to make it. So we're excited to see those numbers increase, see the interest in farming in the area.
1: And Moore was a guest Thursday on Panhandle Live on WEPM Radio. Daniel, you're quickly off to Cincinnati to watch the Reds. Now, to watch the Pirates Reds.
18: Pirates and Reds tonight. Paul Skeens against Hunter Green. Going to be a lot of fun.
1: Should be a good one. 8:53. 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
19: Here's the Metro News AccuWeather forecast. Today will be mostly sunny with a high of 86. Tonight, expect partly cloudy skies with a low of 64. Tomorrow will be mostly cloudy with a high of 81. Sunday will be humid with periods of rain and a thunderstorm reaching a high of 80. Monday will be mostly cloudy and humid with a chance of a thunderstorm in spots in the afternoon and a high of 83. The voice of Charleston 580 WCHS.

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9: Good morning. Here's your traffic update. A vehicle crash on I-64 East at mile marker 52 right before Dunbar. In Fayette County, a tree in the roadway on County Route 8, Laurel Creek Road and Benny Acres Road. Congestion and delays on I-64 East at mile marker 58 at Virginia Street. And tonight, it's live on the levee. Canal Boulevard from Clendenin Street to Capitol Street will be closed between 2 and 11 p.m. I'm Chapel in the WCHS Network Traffic Studio.
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10: A very nice tribute to Hall of Fame head football coach Don Nealon. 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
12: Oh, right. 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
10: The New York football Giants are at the Greenbrier Resort this week. As the Giants began their preseason training camp at the Greenbrier, first-year head coach John Harbaugh is leading the Giants this year, and he talked about a deep connection his family has to the family of College Football Hall of Fame coach Don Nealon.
14: I remember Coach Nealon beat us really bad when I was coaching at Cincinnati. He beat us really, really bad. But I was a special teams coach, and our punter, he had like the best day in the history of football. He averaged like 50 yards a punt, and he had about 15 punts. So it was quite a day. You can go back and check it out. I'm going to say 1989. It was a bad day for the Bearcats. But Coach Nealon played with my dad at Bowling Green. My dad coached for Coach Nealon in 1967, 68, 69 at Bowling Green State University. And Coach Nealon came back and coached with my dad and under Bo Schembechler at Michigan in the 70s. Danny Nealon was a longtime equipment guy there, and we were buddies. We played basketball just about every day when we were growing up and they were coaching together. So a lot of great ties to the Nealon family. Coach Nealon, Marianne, they just had the most awesome Vicky, their daughter, Danny. Just love that family so much, and treasure those days.
10: John Harbaugh was an assistant coach at Pitt, when the Panthers came to play West Virginia at Mountaineer Field in 1987. Harbaugh was an assistant at Cincinnati when the Bearcats were beaten by West Virginia 69-3 in Morgantown in 1989, a game that Harbaugh referenced there. Cincinnati came back the next year and lost to the Mountaineers in Morgantown 28-20 with, again, Harbaugh on the staff. John Harbaugh back in West Virginia, Matt the Greenbrier, as head coach of the New York Giants. With the Golden Blue Report, I'm Kyle Wiggs, Metro News Sports.
11: Have a great weekend. 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
15: From ABC News, I'm Sherry Preston. President Trump has announced the details of a deal between Hamas and Israel on Gaza. Under the terms, he says, Hamas would lay down their arms in Gaza and Israel would leave the territory completely. Now, Hamas is saying it will abide by those terms. Israel has not publicly commented. Here's ABC Chief Global Affairs Correspondent Martha Raddatz.
16: One U.S. official says Trump would be very disappointed if Israel did not follow through on its commitments to support the plan. However, all these questions haven't stopped the president from declaring victory, posting online that the new technocratic government will work with a new Palestinian police force to take responsibility for Gaza.
15: Escalating along with fighting in the Middle East, oil company profits, Chevron and Exxon both reporting huge numbers from April through June as the war with Iran continued, and gas prices rose because of it. Exxon's profits doubling in the second quarter. Chevron's nearly quadrupled. More potentially dangerous heat is settling in across a large part of the country. ABC's Trevor Ault is in Southern California.
17: 70 million Americans are on alert for dangerous heat, with the Southwest especially in the crosshairs. And with that scorching heat comes an elevated fire threat. In Sonoma County, the Woodside Fire, burning more than 140 acres, prompting evacuations and shutting down part of Highway 1, crews battling the flames from the air. Downtown Los Angeles is under an extreme heat warning Friday through Sunday.
15: A migrant crisis happening between Morocco and Spain.
18: Almost 50,000 people are now known to have rushed the border between Morocco and the Spanish enclave of Ceuta, and the situation is still not fully under control. This is on the northern tip of Africa and is the only land border with Europe, and so these people are doing this to claim asylum.
15: ABC Chief International Correspondent James Longman, at least 34 people have been killed. You're listening to ABC News.
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20: It's 3 minutes past the hour in the capital city of Charleston. From the 580 WCHS radio newsroom, I'm Daniel Wood. 70 degrees with sunny skies outside your window this hour. More to come in your Metro News AccuWeather forecast coming up after this. Charleston Mayor Amy Schuler Goodwin says the city will continue to invest in repaving its streets because that's paying off, especially for things like the USA Road Cycling Championships.
21: Roads were, as you can imagine, critical
0: to our bid and our bid process. And we didn't but just touch up a few points here and there to get that. And so what they said to us is, your infrastructure looks really good.
21: The city's spending $5 million on this summer's paving, and the program includes state and federal funds. State police say they found a missing girl from Lincoln County

0: Anders informed her parents she was staying at a friend's house in Milton. Trooper C.L. Lowry says the friend and her father, Carson Toppins, gave misinformation about where Sanders had gone. Toppins was arrested and is in the Western Regional Jail. Charges could be coming against Toppins' teenage daughter and the two boys that Sanders was found with. I'm Jack Carlson, 580 WCHS.
1: The 22nd season of Charleston's Live on the Levee comes to a close tonight. Performances at Haddad Riverfront Park getting started at 6:30 with the headliner Back to School Night tonight, Taylor's Story. That's the headliner for the show. The special guest is DJ EJ opening things up. And tomorrow, the music continues with Woody Fest 2026, Top Line Entertainment at Shawnee Park, headed up by our very own Woody Woods from 107.3 The Beat. In the 580 WCHS Radio Newsroom, I'm Daniel Woods.
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1: Looking now at your Metro News AccuWeather forecast for today. Temperatures expected to stick around in the 70s throughout the morning. High 84 degrees today. Some clouds set to roll in this afternoon, but conditions going to stay nice throughout the evening. In the 580 WCHS Radio Newsroom, I'm Daniel Woods.
4: This is a Bloomberg Money Minute. Microsoft made market history yesterday, adding nearly $500 billion to its value, the most by any stock in a single day. The tech giant reported the fastest growth in its cloud business in 4 years, sending shares soaring more than 15%. To put it in perspective, the nearly $500 billion jump is larger than the market value of roughly 96% of S&P 500 stocks. Microsoft helped give a big boost to stocks yesterday. The tech-heavy NASDAQ rallied 2.8% to finish the day. And this morning, NASDAQ futures are once again leading the gains. Shares of Amazon are surging in the early trade. The company is showing Wall Street that its spending on artificial intelligence is paying off. Amazon also posted its fastest cloud computing growth in years. And shares of Jersey Mike's slumping 6% in its first ever trading day yesterday. Sandwiches and other handheld meals are having a moment as diners prioritize convenience at an affordable price. Courtney Donahoe, Bloomberg Radio.
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8: And a good Friday morning to everybody. Welcome to the show. Senior producer Ryan Nicholson in charge of things this morning on the other side of the glass. Guarantee Bank Hotline 304-345-5858. 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Virginia Street East in Charleston. Tony, of course, is on vacation through August the 8th. And when he returns, I'm going to, if he's on vacation, I can say whatever I want. He's going to have a big sale. Going to have, I'm sure he always has great prices there. But anyway, check out bestmastertaylor.com or Tony's Facebook page if you need more information. Welcome to the show, Friday edition. Metro News meteorologist Brian Hughes says another sunny, beautiful day here in the valley, but you're going to start to feel the humidity again. Highs are going to be in the upper 80s. Final Live on the Levee, of course, is tonight. The weather's going to be great. Should be around 80 or so when it starts, dip down to the mid-60s overnight. Woody Fest, of course, is happening tomorrow. The Almost Heaven Pickle Festival in South Charleston going on, too. During the day, tomorrow, the weather's good. Humid, though. It's going to be in the upper 80s. At least a mention of a slight chance of a pop-up shower thunderstorm late afternoon, early evening. Now, Sunday, we're all in the rain, and temps are going to be in the low 80s with heavy downpours and storms possible, and those will likely continue into Monday. Best weather guy around is meteorologist Brian Hughes. We got him, and you can follow him on social media and also download the Metro News television app.

0: app for Brian and his team of meteorologists. Coming up, I mentioned it earlier, the final Live on the Levee is tonight. Jim Strawn and DJ EJ will be there to talk about it. Also, we're going to welcome in our guy, Rob Reel, from Superstar Country, 96.1 KWS. Of course, today is his final day with the company. Going to ask him to stop in a little bit later. It's always fun when Rob and I can hang out together. Plus, your calls and texts are welcome. Guarantee Bank Hotline, 304-345-5858. Tony the Taylor text, 304-935-5008. Welcome to the show now. Angie Gillenwater, Kanawha Charleston Humane Association, with this week's Adopt Me, Please Pet of the Week, brought to you by Almost Heaven Interiors, located in South Charleston. And as always, our Critters Pick is posted, Dave Allen Radio on Facebook, and also the WCHS Network Facebook page, and Dave Allen on X. Angie, welcome to the show.
1: Good morning. I'm happy to be here.
0: I saw you on TV just a couple of days ago. See, you're becoming the queen of all media. You cannot just contain you to radio. Now you're branching out into television.
1: That's the goal is to just be on every sort of media that I can. So newspaper is next.
0: I don't know about newspaper. That may not be the best route for you to go. Just kidding with our friends in the newspaper business. All right. So our picture's posted. As I said, we got a lovely kitty by the name of Jay. Tell us about Jay.
1: So Jay, if you saw our Facebook post this week about a dog and around 14 cats being dumped overnight at the shelter, Jay is part of that crew. He is a very, very, very sweet kitten. He, from what we've observed, the situation in which he arrived to KCHA is not like put a damper on his spirit in any way. He's very playful. He's very sweet. He's his eyes go two different directions, which is super cute. So he is part of that crew and about 4 months old, and I think he would fit perfectly with any type of family. He's clearly lived with cats before, clearly lived with at least one dog before, and I'm sure kids would be no problem.
0: And we talk all the time about the classic West Virginia Brown dog, so I guess Jay would be the West Virginia, Orange Cat?
1: So Orange Cats have that reputation of being like chaos coordinators, so I would say West Virginia chaos Orange coordinator cat.
0: He's a great cat. And you mentioned him being dumped at the shelter, and that's what I want to talk to you about. And I mentioned a little bit on the show yesterday. Angie, talk about issues with people just, you know, dumping animals at the shelter on, you know, overnights when you're not there. Just talk about the issue.
1: So this is always a pretty sensitive subject. There are many different opinions that could be had about it. And at KCHA, we share the opinion that we are super grateful that you are attempting to get these animals to safety. That is first and foremost. Again, we are very thankful that people are trying. However, leaving them overnight at our gates puts them at risk for getting loose out of however they are secured, possibly being hit by a car, possibly, you know, running into the woods, running into a wild animal in the woods, getting lost and not being able to find their way back to KCHA. It also exposes them to the elements. Right now we're dealing with not as extreme heat, but we are still dealing with higher temperatures, you know, and of course there are, you know, thunderstorms, lightning storms, snow, all of that can play a factor in other months. So it's always, if you're in a situation where you need to give up your pets or you have these animals that, you know, they're not yours, you need something to do with them, it's always best to come and talk to us. And again, I appreciate the fact that everyone is trying to get these animals to safety, do the right thing. That is commendable. I will give everyone that. But again, please come talk to us. We can work something out that is not leaving these animals overnight exposed to different things.
0: I mean, it's a good idea in theory, and I want to think that maybe people are doing it from a good place.
1: Absolutely.
0: But still, just do it during business hours, and they're not going to bring you in and ask you 10,000 questions. But you know, you probably do have some questions, like questions that you find out the hard way. Whereas if somebody, you know, knocks on your door and says, "Look, this cat, this dog, they've been around my house. They seem to be friendly." It just helps you guys out. You know, I mean, it helps you guys out in the long run. And as you said, you leave them out there, and you got a picture I think posted on your Facebook page about the shelter Facebook page. You just leave them out there. They're very vulnerable, and even if they're in a cage or something, you got the right animal can come in there, and they're kind of sitting ducks without being ducks.
1: Yes, absolutely. I would agree. And also, I didn't mention this, but knowing these animals' histories, if somebody has them, for example, even just their names can help their journey through KCHA be much less stressful. If we can call these animals by their name and like give them treats, toys, or just, you know, do things that they like. If it's, you know, this dog likes going on car rides, we can, you know, make that happen for them to make their journey less stressful. So coming in and talking to us is always the best approach. We can't take the animal immediately. Everyone knows that we have been very, very, very jam-packed with our spacing. So if we can't take them right away, we will give you supplies and resources to do what we can while we wait for you to bring the animal in.
0: Speaking of the numbers, talk about the numbers of cats you have right now.
1: So just in the last week, there have been at least 50 new cats that have arrived to KCHA one way or another. So right now we are staying under the 600 number, which is great. But there are many, many dogs in our kennels that are co-housing. So there's at least two dogs to the already, you know, small kennels that we have. So while the numbers are staying under 600, it's not great for our spacing and what we're doing at KCHA.
0: So what are you in need of besides adoptions and fosters right now as far as materials? Obviously, with that many cats, some cat food would go a long way.
1: Cat food, cat litter, the cardboard trays that canned goods come in, we use those as litter boxes, and we are working through those very, very quickly. And then for the dogs, obviously, dry food, Purina products, any brand of wet food, and leashes and collars, because when dogs do leave for day trips or with their adopters, we send them out of the door with a leash and a collar. So
0: any of those things would go a long way. Of course, you can't go wrong with cash either, you know, or something like yeah. that. 100%. What you got going on with Ellen's Homemade Ice Cream tomorrow?
1: So we are very excited. We have partnered with Ellen's in the past. We will be down there tomorrow for an adoption special. This year it's rebranded to Cones for Canines, but last year it was called Cups for Pups. And essentially we'll be down there with some adoptable pets. Ellen's is also selling a t-shirt, and if you want to purchase the t-shirt, that is our unique Ellen's Cross KCHA shirt. The money will benefit animals at KCHA.
0: All right, good stuff. And what are the hours down there again at Ellen's?
1: So we'll be down there tomorrow from 12 noon to 2.
0: 12, all right, at Ellen's here in Charleston. Kegs for Canines, talk about that, because that's coming up here in the month of August.
1: Yeah, actually, at the end of August, we are getting down to the wire on that. Tickets are on sale, so be sure to get them before they sell out, like Tuxes and Tails did. Be sure to grab your tickets for that. Again, drinking beer, petting dogs, and helping shelter animals in the process. So it quite literally couldn't be easier.
0: Well, you know, Steve Animal and I are going to be there because you mentioned those two things. We're there every year. We're looking forward to seeing you down there. Steve and I will be there, and we'll probably get a couple of other hooligans from here to come down there with us as well. A couple of texts for you. One says, not just for Angie, but for any politician listening, what else can possibly be done to finally put a stop to dumping and abandoning the innocent animals? There are really no consequences for those that do this. This is the only thing I would support flock cameras for. Interesting take there.
1: Yeah, very interesting. I don't have all the answers. I don't know what's possible within our region of, you know, making, you know, laws and all that. Mm-hmm. However, I will say access to spay neuter is a big one right now, and what I think is a big reason as to why we're seeing all these animals dumped. So just making spay neuter more accessible, making spay neuter a little bit more affordable, I think that would make a huge difference in the amount of, and I do put air quotes around this, in the amount of unwanted pets that are in our region.
0: All right, so I'm gonna throw this one on Delegate Kayla Young, because I know that she's an animal person, and so mm-hmm. Delegate Young, if you're listening, you have a task to work on. All right, one other text for you before we let you go says, do you have a progress report on the new shelter? Has ground even been broken yet?
1: So we are beginning the capital campaign. I don't have all the details, but I will share them. I will get those and come back next Friday with those details. But we are starting the capital campaign in order to get the new shelter constructed. You should be able to see that within the very, very, very close future and the progress being made on that.
0: All right. Angie, I appreciate it as always. Good luck with everything at Ellen's tomorrow, and we'll talk next week. Thanks.
1: Yeah, absolutely. Sounds great.
0: Angie Gillenwater, Canal Charleston Humane Association, 919. Jay is our Adopt Me Please Pet of the Week. Jay is 4 months old. He's a cat, and he was dumped at the shelter gates with a bunch of other animals. Great-looking cat. Go check out the picture. It's posted Dave Allen Radio on Facebook, the WCHS Network Facebook page, and also at DaveA70 on X. And he's around 4 months old, and obviously he's good with other cats. Seems to be good with dogs. He actually came in with a dog. So there you go. You're looking for a kitten. I don't know. 4 months old, they may not really. Yeah, I guess they're considered kittens. Anyway, Jay is your critter. Please go adopt Jay. Every Friday morning we do this, 9:06, the Adopt Me Please Pet of the Week from the Canal Charleston Humane Association, brought to you by Almost Heaven Interiors. 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Located at 516 D Street in South Charleston. We'll take a break. When we come back, the final Live on the Levee for the summer season is happening tonight. We'll talk to Jim Strawn and DJ EJ about that when we come back on The Voice of Charleston, WCHS.
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0: Welcome back. It's 9:23. Marshall University Quarterback Club of Charleston presents the annual Paint the Capital City Green event. 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Hear from coaches like Tony Gibson, Corny Jackson, and others. AD Gerald Harrison will be there. The voice of the Thundering Herd, Steve Cotton, will be there. I will be serving as MC along with Steve Animal from 98.7 The Mouth. 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Jim Strawn, DJ EJ are here for the final live on the levee. Moses Auto Group final live on the levee is tonight for the season. Jimbo, good morning. Welcome
1: to the
0: show.
1: Top of the morning to you, Dave. How are you, my friend?
0: And great to have you in studio with me here too.
1: It's awesome to be here. And to my left, DJ EJ.
0: All right. DJ EJ.
2: Good morning.
0: You've been on the show before.
1: We've had him on before.
0: That's what I thought you'd been on the show before.
2: Yeah, we were here for the Spartan race.
0: Okay. All right. So
1: Last September.
0: All right. So I guess we'll be doing that again soon, right?
1: I hope we are. Okay. I hope we are. Yeah, you mentioned that this is the final evening. It is season 22, week number 10, the finale. It's also back to school night. So families, moms, dad, grandmas, aunts, uncles, bring your kiddos and your grandchildren down to Haddad Riverfront Park. Schoenbaum stage will be hopping and popping, but we're going to have lots of really cool activities and some free stuff for the kiddos. Get ready for school. I can't believe it's back to school night. It feels like back to school night with the weather out there. I know it's going to get warmer yet, but it feels a little fallish out there this morning, which I love. We're going to get things started at 6:30 for the first time in the history of Live on the Levee, Dave. We're opening up, and nobody better to open up and get the party started and get the vibes going. The positivity that this guy brings is just remarkable. So we invited him to get things started at 6:30. So DJ EJ's got an hour tonight.
0: All right. I want to talk to you a little bit. You know, you're one of the most sought after DJs in the state and probably and well beyond the state of West Virginia, of course. How'd you get into this?
2: I started DJing back in as a child, and I've been doing it using my uncle's gear and doing block parties with my cousin and traveling around West Virginia. Moving down to Beckley for college is really where it started taking off and started taking it serious. And then once I landed in Charleston, it was definitely inevitable that that's what I really wanted to do for a living.
0: And approximately, how many gigs do you do a year, approximately?
2: I'm going to say north of 70 because I do a lot of smaller events as well.
0: And probably do multiple, in one day you do multiple events too. I mean, I've seen you everywhere.
2: Yes, there's been times where I'll set up in the morning, especially some of your like 5K walks, some of your early morning brunch things, and then somebody wants to do something later in the evening. And if I've got the ability and the time, I'll put both of them right on the calendar.
0: And here's the thing that I like about you, because I've worked so many events with you over the years, is that you tailor your show for what the crowd is. Sometimes you're just kind of in the background, you know, playing some music and you know, and other times you're really trying to get the party going. So if you got an event coming up, as you said, if it's a 5K, if it's a whatever, this is the guy you need to get, because I mean, you adapt your show to the crowd that you're playing.
2: Thank you. And it's taken some time to get a lot of our local and regional folks to understand that a DJ can be utilized for that as well. There was a time where, and you still have to be patient and educate people to say, well, you know, I can play the background jazzy brunch sounds. It doesn't have to be a party. We can have a mixer. We can have very low key atmosphere, and I can do that. So just taking time to educate people to not be afraid to book a DJ for something that's not a party.
0: All right. And how can people get in touch with you?
2: Connect me everywhere at Play DJ EJ. 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
0: And now tonight, when you're going to be opening up, and we'll talk about that a little bit later on, but I'm going to talk about how you plan to perform tonight. And because first time, the Jimmy said it's the first time that they've ever done a DJ. What can people expect when they come out tonight?
2: This is exciting. This is a big deal for DJs, and it's a great week to be a DJ. Look at all the cool things that Woody Woods is doing this weekend as well, and all the
1: and
2: parties.
1: And look at our boy Nick. Nick's at the Greenbrier with the New York Giants camp.
2: Nick Scott's at New York Giants camp, which I'll be there next week as well, playing their training camp. So it's a great week and a great time for DJs in Appalachian region. So as far as performance goes, I'm a turntablist, so I'm going to have the turntables out. You're going to see me mixing, scratching, and playing songs, not just press and play, hanging out, and let it be pre-recorded. Everything I'm going to be doing today is going to be authentic, true DJing, real DJing, for lack of better terms, but respect to the culture and to the craft of what DJs are, and manipulating the music and watching and reading the crowd.
0: And it's changed so much over the years. And unfortunately, and you're too classy of a guy to take shots at anybody, but I will. Not anybody in particular. No, it's just these, internet has made everybody think that they're a DJ. And I'm not a DJ. I used to do it years ago. I actually carried like record players and records and CDs and the whole deal.
2: Respect.
0: We're talking about the 1980s. But it's made anybody think they can go online, they can order something from Amazon that's got, a 1,000 song library, and that's the DJ. That's the easy part. The entertaining is knowing when to play what and how to mix it and how to talk to people. That's where the entertainment part comes in.
2: That's been a whole conversation for the last 10 years, and especially where a lot of jobs are coming and going and people are searching for new avenues to make money. DJing is absolutely attainable, right? It's something that anybody can technically buy stuff and get into, but you will find out that reading the crowd, that's the foundational elements of even back in the disco days, back in the early days of hip hop.
0: You're talking Jim's language now.
1: Yeah, you 70s, baby, the 70s.
2: Yep, you have to read that crowd, and that is one thing that you can teach, but is a practical skill that you just have to master over and over and over. And if you want to get better at becoming a better DJ, I could be as technical as I want to be, but if I don't play to the crowd and read the crowd and play the right song at the right time, mm-hmm. all the techniques don't matter.
0: Yeah, and you can't go in and every time with a set playlist because you think, okay, well, this didn't work.
1: We were just talking about that in the green room.
0: You gotta kind of vary it a little bit. You play four or five songs, okay, I gotta pivot.
1: This guy reads the room better than anyone I've ever met. He literally reads the audience and goes like a flow chart. Well, it's going this way, I better go this way. We're going this way now, I better come this way. So he does a great job.
0: All right, so after DJ EJ,
1: yeah,
0: Jim.
1: And then it's Taylor's story tonight at 8 o'clock, so it's really kind of perfect for back to school. This young lady, her name is Shannon Burstford. She's a Canadian, but she looks, she sings, she acts. It's a tribute to Taylor. She says, I'm not Taylor, I just love Taylor's music. I'm going to sing Taylor's songs. I'm going to dress like Taylor. She kind of looks like Taylor, so she's got costume changes. She's got the live musicians in her backdrop. She's got four musicians behind her. She choreographs it. I mean, it's staged. I mean, it's a show. It's high energy, and she calls it the unofficial live tribute concert to Taylor. She's got everything that Swifties are going to enjoy it. All the Swifties are going to enjoy it. Our folks over at Moses, I think Meredith over here on the East Washington dealership, she's going to spearhead this. But Moses is going to be there. They're going to be doing little friendship bracelets for all the folks.
0: That's
1: all
0: a big
1: the little
0: thing
1: girls.
0: With Taylor
1: it's a friendship.
0: Swift.
1: Yeah, it's a friendship bracelet. You make your own and you wear it. And so Moses is going to be making some friendship bracelets. But there's going to be all kinds of other vendors there getting kiddos ready for school. So there'll be lots of pencils and lots of pens, and lots of notebooks, lots of school supplies, lots of fun activities for the children, the inflatables and the games and the face painting and the foam machines. And of course, I mentioned the friendship bracelets and lots of fun things. All of our food vendors will be there. The Spirited Beverages will be there with 4 points by Sheridan. But she'll take center stage, Schoenbaum stage at 8 o'clock after DJ EJ plays from 6:30 to 7:30. We take that little break and thank everyone. And then Taylor Story, Shannon Burstford will take center stage, and she'll do a full 90-minute set. Of course, we'll have some 50-50 folks there selling 50-50 tickets. We'll do that drawing right after Taylor's story about 9:30. We'll wrap up season 22. I think it's been a great year as far as the entertainment value. The city did a great job. And you've had Ben on, the city manager. Yep. He's involved with that. You've had John Ingram on. John's involved with it. But we really stepped up, I think, this year. The city did a nice job with the quality of entertainment. You might not have known everybody that was down there, but when you came down there, you're like, wow, these are really good musicians. They're really professional. They're very entertaining. Alan Stone last week brought the house down. Mm-hmm. He was just fantastic. So and the Purple Experience was good. We've had really, really good acts. Twice we had to move indoors, and that was intimate and also very nice. So the city did a really superb job with the season, indoors or outdoors. Of course, this thing is tailor-made, no pun intended, to be outdoors. And tonight, I think, is going to be the best weather night of the year. It's going to be warm, not too hot. Humidity will be nice. Nice little breeze off the majestic Kanawha River. I think our mountains are going to resonate with some great vibes with DJ EJ. And then Shannon as Taylor's story. And I think a lot of folks will be singing along. I'm one of them. I'm a Swiftie. I'm just going to say it out loud. For an old man to be a Swiftie is pretty cool. And I respect her. I've seen her documentaries. She's a brilliant artist. She's an unbelievable songwriter. And she outworks everybody. Yes. I think she's great.
0: Listeners have heard me say this, and you being a real a music fan, and you can talk, you and I can talk music too, DJ EJ. The thing about Taylor Swift is it's not really my thing, but I will say I got mad respect for her.
1: Mad.
0: She has been at the top of her game for 20 years.
1: Wow.
0: Go ahead and tell me another artist that's been at the top of their game without ever going off the charts for 20 years. I'll wait. Beatles, no. Elvis, no. I mean, I'm a
1: good point.
0: Madonna.
1: I got a chill when you said that.
0: Nobody has dominated the charts like Taylor Swift has for 20 consecutive years,
1: and she's still there.
0: And some have had it, and they kind of went away, and then they came back. And you know, much respect to them. She's unmatched. Mm-hmm. I mean, and plus, she writes her own stuff, and she owns her own stuff. I mean, I got a lot of respect for her.
2: She's a phenomenon when you look at how much she's evolved from where she started, and like you said, writing her own stuff and owning her own stuff, and how she even switch genres, we'll say, but I always appreciated the fact that she was in the country space and then she dabbled more into the pop space and then did a little club and then did some things with hip hop artists. That is what she is, an absolute artist. She's not just one dimensional, two dimensional.
0: Yeah. Somebody asked if you would take requests tonight.
2: No line dances.
0: No line dances.

0: only thing that's out then?
1: I plead the fifth.
0: Okay. All right. That a boy.
2: How many times are you going to do it, Fauci? No, I'm kidding. I'm kidding. I try to have a little fun on Friday, get away from the serious stuff as best I can.
0: Dave, I think it's going to be a fun night, don't you? I mean, it's shaping up,
2: so.
0: Isn't it?
2: Yeah, I think so. And the weather's, as you said, it's going to be a little bit warm.
0: Yeah.
2: Tonight. You know, that's why you got plenty of places to get water. And if you want an adult beverage, you can get that as well.
0: We'll have the food vendors are, they've had a wonderful year offering up all kinds of different eclectic kind of foods. And it's just a wonderful experience to be down there. The vibe is still amazing. People still tell me, I know there's lots going on in the city, and the mayor has done a great job bringing the cycling in and the regatta and everything that we do in at Slack Plaza and Festival. And there's so many things happening all over our great town. The mayor's and City Hall and her staff, they've done a wonderful job bringing things into the area. But so many people tell me, that Live on Levy is still like their flagship. Like, mm-hmm. That's the thing. Like, it's kind of that weekend kickoff, too.
2: Yeah, it's that after work, and you have so many people that work in Charleston that may not even go home if they live somewhere in the outlying areas. They just, you know, maybe go out to dinner somewhere. Maybe they wait and grab something off one of the food trucks that's there. And it's kind of like, okay, it's kind of a party. And I know it's especially going to be a party with you there tonight, but it's kind of like, it's the weekend, Friday's here.
0: That was the vision of Tom Lane, the father of Live on Levy, president of city council 23 years ago, said, David Mogard, David, what can we do to keep folks in town after 5 o'clock, hang out, get a bite to eat, have a pop, enjoy some music? What can we do? And that's how Live on Levy got started. Humble beginnings. I think we had six the very first year. We didn't have Hat at Riverfront Park. I think a pickup truck would, you know, pull in a hay trailer or something, and somebody would get up on the hay trailer and play to about 25 or 30 people. Then the pickup truck would move away. And then United States Senator Byrd came here for a 4th of July party before we had the park, and he roasted, and he called Mayor Jones. Mayor Jones will tell you a great story. Senator Byrd said, hey, I've got some money I'm going to earmark. We need a canopy. We need something down there. I keep the sun out of my eyes when I come and visit Charleston, West Virginia. And that's how we got the park.
2: I had no idea.
0: We got the park because of Senator Byrd going, it's too hot. I'm sweating my rump roast off over here. I need a shade next time I come back. He called Danny. Danny called David Mogard. Mogard's like, well, we need, you know, X amount of money. Next thing you know, we have had at Riverfront Park. Thank you very much, Senator Byrd. We love you.
2: That's going to be in your book, right?
0: I have some stories I could tell. You know I do. Because you and I have often talked about getting the Danny Joneses and the people that have been around the city of Charleston and just sit around like this for hours and tell stories. Yeah. There's so many great ones that people just don't know how things unfolded and how we got to where we are today.
2: The only thing is, if we bring in Tony the Tailor, that's not going to go on the radio. Just so you know, that one's not going to go on FC.
0: We have to can that interview, and then we just have to edit it.
2: Yeah.
3: Director's cut.
2: Yes. Ryan's going to spend more time in editing it than what the actual show was, probably. All right.
0: It'll be fun tonight, guys.
2: Remind people again.
0: Things will get started at 6:30 with DJ EJ down at Haddad Riverfront Park. He'll be on the show and bomb stage. He'll get us ready to go for like an hour. We'll say thanks, everybody. Back to school night. Taylor's story. Shannon Burstford, 8 o'clock. She'll do a 90-minute set. It should be fantastic.
2: And what are we going to talk about, you know, going forward?
0: I'll find stuff.
2: I have no doubt.
0: You know I will. You know I will. We could just tell stories about Charlestonians.
2: There you go. All right.
0: DJ EJ, we'll see you tonight, my friend.
3: We'll see you guys there, 6:30.
2: Thank you for being here, man. I appreciate it. Jimmy, we'll talk soon. Thanks,
0: brother.
2: All right. 9:38, 22 away from Tim and Dave Allen Show on 580 Live, brought to you by the Charleston Dirty Birds. 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
2: 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My guy Rob Reel from Superstar Country. What are you laughing at?
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2: Rob Reel, Superstar Country, 96.1 KWS. Going to be leaving us, finally. Mm-hmm. I'm kidding. I just wanted to
3: extradition finally went through.
2: I just wanted to welcome him into the Jarrett Construction Studios here for a moment, just to say thank you for everything that you've done, man.
4: That's very kind. I think you've done more for me than I for you. Giving me an opportunity.
2: Well, I didn't want to say anything.
4: Yeah, but, well, you know, giving me an opportunity to come in and talk about the various community things that we've done, whether it's, you know, Walktober for WVU Medicine, Golisano Children's Hospital, or our drop events with Union Mission, the turkey drop and drop your socks and drop your snacks and the flood relief drops.
5: Don't forget, drop your pants.
6: That's are we going to do he's not going to be here? I mean, nobody else has any ideas. He's the guy with all the ideas and the silly costumes that go with them.
4: Yeah, the 6 foot turkey costume.
5: Yeah. Could you leave that for us, please?
2: By the way, that's Steve and Jenny.
4: Yeah.
2: Just so you know.
6: Well, I thought there was some gathering over here, so I feel like I just came over here and crowbarred my way into his goodbye show.
4: No, that's all right.
2: Here's the thing. Woody is getting ready for Woody Fest, you know, tomorrow. That I jokingly to Antoine outside, I said, is there a concert or something tomorrow? Is there something going on tomorrow? I thought he's gonna hit me.
4: Yeah, Splinter. we call Antoine actually his own dad calls him Splinter now.
2: Splinter. And Animal has a live broadcast out of Tractor Pros today, so
4: he does.
2: You got me and you got Stephen
4: James. Three Hall of Famers. Well, two and a half.
2: No, not a Hall of Famer yet.
6: Well, if you hang around long enough, they'll run out of people. And you know.
4: Well, I mean, I don't think that was ever going to happen. That's not the kind of thing.
6: Well, there's always you can come back. How about that?
4: Well, yeah. I mean, it's happened before. I've boomeranged once.
5: That's right.
2: Of course, as you mentioned it, I mean, you're going to be remembered for your show on KWS, but also for what you did outside the studio. The guy behind the snack drop, the sock drops, your walk from Charleston to Morgantown. It seemed like a really good idea at the time that happened. But you pulled it off.
4: And, I did.
2: And community is very important to you.
4: It is. I believe that's why we're here. We get to do a lot of cool stuff. And, you know, there's combined probably, there's nearly 200 years of radio just in this room right now. And
2: no wonder I feel old.
6: Well, I'm about half of it right here.
4: Marconi was his first intern. For those of you playing our home game, so we've all gotten to do lots of cool things and meet wonderful people and have experiences beyond what we could have imagined when each of us was, I'm going to guess, about 9 or 10, listening to the radio at home. You know, the one speaker transistor under the pillow late at night, thinking, man, it'd be really cool to do that. And then we've gotten to do it. The balance for all of the cool stuff we've gotten to do should be helping our friends and neighbors. There are more media options than there have ever been. Folks have lots of choices. And as I'm sure you guys know, people can get music anywhere. If they want to hear Bruno Mars or they want to hear Luke Bryan, there are a multitude of places they can go get it. But when they want to connect to their community, when they want to be part of something, when they want to sing along and know that folks maybe in the car next to them on I-64 crossing the bridge are singing along, listening to the same song, when they want that fabric.
5: Or cussing at the potholes at the same time.
4: Yes. You do it with the right rhythm. You can get the swear words in between the lyrics.
5: Yes, you can.
4: Yeah. she said with a little experience, I think. Local radio is where you want to go. And especially with WVRC Media, we are here. We are proud to live here too. That is not something we just say. We are not run out of San Antonio or Atlanta or New York or Los Angeles. We are right here in our community, rolling up our sleeves, doing these things to hopefully make life a little better for our friends and neighbors, whether that's 3 minutes at a time in the morning for, I go back to this stat all the time, only 9% of people love what they do for a living. That means 91% of the folks who are out there, 10 out of 11, are just going to work because they got bills to pay and kids to feed. And if we can make that trip better within 3 minutes of them turning on the radio, terrific. If we can make their neighborhood better, terrific. If we can make kids healthier and happier and thriving through the Children's Miracle Network, even better. That's the whole reason why I continue to get up in the morning, and I'm not a morning person.
6: Now, let me ask you this, because I've said the same thing, essentially. Mm. When you started this, and by the way, it was a fifth grade obsession uh-huh. with me is when it started.
4: Yeah.
6: I never imagined it would end up being what you just described. I just thought, I want to go on the radio and play these songs that I like.
4: Yes.
6: And I think that'd be fun. And it turned into something that I could have never imagined.
4: I found myself saying recently that I was a kid who didn't get enough attention for my satisfaction. And I thought I had something to say. It has very much evolved into, I get to speak for our community. I get to be the voice for a whole lot of people because they let me play with these toys. They put this microphone in front of me. They give me a big transmitter and I get to do stuff to help people.
6: It's the feeling of getting to help someone that, I mean, again, it's not any, I never thought I would be doing things that I do or want to try to do. And the same thing that for you and Jenny, and I'm sure Dave too, it didn't start that way.
4: No.
6: But
4: no.
6: I'm glad it ended this way.
4: No, it was about music and girls and free food and free food and, you know.
6: The girls.
7: Now to me, it's just about the food.
5: Yeah. I'm here for the chicks. Yeah.
4: Ain't nothing wrong with that, but if that's the case.
7: But you're going to be going to South Carolina, yes. which is where you are originally from, because
4: yes.
7: Indiana is where people think that you're from, but you're a South Carolina guy who ended up in Indiana, but that's where you're going.
4: I did the most time in Indiana. I was born in the other Charleston, and this is the only place in the world where you refer to South Carolina as the other Charleston. But when I was six, was sent to live with my grandparents in southeastern Indiana. So grew up there mostly. My two bachelor's degrees are from Butler University. My master's degree is actually from Notre Dame. So there's a lot of Indiana connection. In fact, I had about a decade's worth of my career at one station before this vagabond thing really took over.
6: Dude, you've got 2 degrees and a master's and you're doing this?
4: So I get asked a lot. I have a bachelor's in journalism with a minor in music. I have a bachelor's in history with a focus in economics. I have a master's of global affairs.
6: I'm impressed. I really am. I didn't mean to sound like I wasn't.
5: Andy's a Marine.
7: Well, minor league baseball player.
4: Broken down old catcher, broken down old Marine. I have a CDL. I have a valid teaching license. I have a Series 7 and actually went to cabinet maker school for a little while. So I'm.
7: What are you, 300 years old?
4: It feels like it. But I tell you all that to tell you that I can do a lot of things and I choose to do this. That this is a vocation. This is a calling
7: for us. I agree with that. All right. So I remember when you came back the second time, Coop did an interview with you on the show. I was off that day, but I was driving back to Charleston and I was listening to it. Mm-hmm. Coop did a great job of letting everybody get, you know, because I didn't know you.
4: Our paths have not crossed yet.
7: But I listened to the interview. But here's what Coop didn't do. He didn't do what I do with all of the new hires in the building, and that is to welcome them into the studio to play 10 questions.
4: All right.
7: So, Rob Reel, on your last day with us in Charleston, you're going to play 10 questions. I'm going to present you with 10 questions. You are to answer in a rapid-fire style. Please verify that you have not seen the questions.
4: I have not seen the questions. They've been buried in a mayonnaise jar under Frank and Wagnall's

0: porch.
1: In my hand, I hold 10 questions, 10 prepared in a lab somewhere near Amandaville. 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
2: yes,
1: do not try this at home. And as always,
2: please,
1: no wagering. No wagering. All right. Are you ready?
2: I'm as ready as I get.
1: Coffee, caffeinated or non-caffeinated, hot or iced?
2: Dr. Pepper Zero.
1: Favorite U.S. president?
2: James K. Polk.
1: Of course it is.
2: He's the only president who accomplished all four of his major campaign promises.
1: All right. You order a burger. What goes on it?
2: Pepper jack cheese, bacon, and maybe some, if there's a spicy ranch or aioli.
1: Name any sitcom star of any era that you'd like to hang out with.
2: Dick Van Dyke.
1: Your second grade teacher's name.
2: Password. Mrs. Password. Actually, I skipped the second grade.
1: Oh, of course you did.
2: So
3: I know mine if you want to ask. Mrs. Phillips.
2: Mrs. Methuselah. Sorry, you teed that one up.
1: Mrs. Klein. All right, Jenny, who was yours?
4: I don't remember.
1: Okay. All right. Back to food. You order a milkshake. What flavor is it?
2: I drink your milkshake. Butterscotch, actually.
1: You say scotch is not an option.
2: No, but butterscotch is.
1: You're driving coast to coast and only can listen to one artist. Who is it?
2: The Eagles.
1: Cats or dogs?
2: Both.
1: You are known for your nearly 1,000 baseball caps. Well, what's the oldest one in your collection?
2: Wow, that's tough, because one of the reasons I collect them is my mother tossed my caps when I was overseas, the few that I had, and so I started hanging on to them. Probably one of my fatigue caps, the red Marine Corps with the gold insignia and USMC. That is
1: all
2: probably
1: right, final
2: the oldest.
1: Question. A talent you have other than radio that sets you apart from other people?
2: I didn't know talent was required. I mean, I can make a lot of ridiculous voices.
1: See, a talent you have other than radio.
3: I don't know, Jenny. What would it
1: I've
3: be?
1: I've stumped everybody. Jenny?
2: Yeah.
4: Well, he's a health and fitness smart aleck.
2: Well,
4: so
2: I don't know
4: that's
2: about
4: a
2: that.
4: Talent.
2: I don't know about that.
1: All right.
2: I'll go back to the cabinet maker thing. I built nearly every piece of furniture that's in my former residence. I'd tell you more, but my divorce lawyer says I'm not allowed to.
1: I got you. You've completed 10 questions.
4: Yay! Well,
2: all right. I've completed more than that.
3: What does he win?
2: Lovely parting gifts, apparently.
1: Yeah. Well, I got him some pictures
2: yes.
1: of a nice little frame of the, we call ourselves the Four Horsemen.
2: Yes.
1: Myself,
4: I saw it. It's very nice.
1: Animal and Shockley.
2: Yeah, the Mountain Misfits
1: and when
2: I play the part of Bender.
1: Yeah.
2: Which right. I have more of that voice going today.
1: All right. Rob, it's been a pleasure, my friend.
2: It has been my honor all to right. be a part of this.
1: All right. Good luck.
2: Thank you.
1: And when I go down to St. Simon's, which I frequently do, I say frequently, like once a year. That's frequently.
3: More frequently than we do.
1: Okay. Well, I pass right through Columbia. I pass right through
2: there. I-77 goes right through there, and I got a great Mediterranean place I'm ready to show you.
1: And asked Rob if I could crash on his couch instead of getting a hotel. He said, Ruthann can, but you can't.
2: Yeah.
1: And I said, what?
2: Yeah. I mean, it's only a studio, so yeah, she can. But,
1: okay.
2: You know.
1: All right. Go do something with your life. Right. The Dave Allen Show on 580 Live, brought to you by Hudson's Pizza, the Hudson's July special. 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

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Going back to Haddad Riverfront Park. Haddad was Senator Byrd's last congressional earmark. Since I learned so much on the show. I really did. Text, Rob, even though you're going home, know you'll always be a mountaineer and you got to come back for regatta, you know. Yeah, you got a regatta. Text, if you want to see something spectacular, watch a classic episode of CMT Crossroads, Taylor Swift with Def Leppard. Amazing show. I have not seen that one. I do love the CMT Crossroads series, though. I really do. But that's one I have not seen. But Dave Allen Show on 580 Live, brought to you in part by the all-new Generations Ford of Hurricane. 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Coming up later today, Metro News Midday 13 News, and tonight, live anchor Amanda Barron and me, powered by Selango Law. It's Friday, which means we're going to feature another great lunch spot around the state of West Virginia. Mark Curtis is here with political commentary. TJ Meadows dropped a commentary last night about the school clothing vouchers and where was the ball dropped, where's the money. It's interesting. An interesting conversation. And so TJ has got a commentary. You can go online now and read it, wvmetronews.com. But TJ will join us to talk about it during the show today. Jeff Jenkins has the news. The problem with trucks. Now, you may have heard the president talking about hiring veterans for truck drivers because there is a truck driver shortage in America. So we'll get into that story. Jack Carlson is here with our weekend sports blitz. Another Jack, our man Jack Murphy, works out of our stations up at the Clarksburg area. He's actually on site at one of the flood distribution centers today. He was there Wednesday, and then he's there today. So we're going to check in with him. And, of course, we'll get into Open Line West Virginia as well. Metro News Midday, 13 News, and tonight live anchor Amanda Barron and me coming up at noon today, powered by Selango Law. On this show on Monday, Danny Jones is going to stop by, as he does every Monday. New president at Bridge Valley Community and Technical College, Dr. Christopher Treadway, he'll be on the show today. And the mayor, current mayor of the fine city of Charleston, Amy Shuler Goodwin, is here. She comes in once a month with us and takes questions, comments, concerns. Open Line with the mayor. And if you got something, I know paving has really been in the news here in Charleston lately, but she comes in, she puts on the headphones, and she says, call me on anything, or you can text as well. So Amy Goodwin will be on the show coming up on Monday. Get ready to talk Mountaineer football. Go inside the huddle with Tony Caridi, August the 6th at the Willow Event Center, 1706 Greenbrier Street in Charleston, near Capitol High. Doors open at 5:30. Hotline, Weekly and Coop will be broadcasting from there. 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In conjunction with WCHS Radio, that would be us, and the Charleston Gazette Mail. Text says, Dave, just an FYI, on that Crossroads, Def Leppard collaborates with Taylor on the classic When Love and Hate Collide. 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I like that song, the When Love and Hate Collide. I love Def Leppard, you know, which gives me an opportunity to do something I don't do often enough. 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All right, gotta go. Rob Reel, wish you the best, my friend. He's one of the four horsemen. So I guess now we're holding auditions for the next four horsemen. So there you go. All right, I will see you again Monday. But before that, I got Metro News Midday with 13 News and tonight live anchor Amanda Barron and me coming up at noon today, powered by Selango Law. Have yourself a great weekend. Don't forget, Woody

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1: From ABC News, I'm Sherry Preston. Stocks surged this morning at the open. The S&P was up 0.5% right off the bell. The Dow adding about 41 points this hour. NASDAQ showing gains after Amazon reported a much stronger profit in the last quarter than expected. Also collecting some big profits in the second quarter. Big oil.
2: The U.S.-Iran conflict has reduced tanker traffic through the Strait of Hormuz to a trickle. In response, the major oil companies have raised the price of their refined products, pushing gasoline past the $4 mark. For U.S. and European oil companies, the strategy has worked. Most reported massive increases in second quarter profit as the war drags on.
1: ABC's Jim Ryan. Exxon profits up 105%. Chevron's profits up more than 300%. President Trump holds a cabinet meeting at Camp David today, and there in the attorney general's seat will be acting attorney general Todd Blanche, whose confirmation is still being held up by two Republican senators, John Cornyn and Tom Tillis.
3: The senators are refusing to back Blanche until they get written proof that a $1.8 billion fund, which would have paid taxpayer dollars to Trump's political allies, including January 6th rioters, is officially dead, something Blanche already told Congress 2 weeks ago. But that wasn't enough for Cornyn, who claims the White House is standing in his way.
1: ABC's Jay O'Brien. Senator Tillis says one of Donald Trump's advisors want to revive the fund, which would also provide IRS immunity for the president and his family. A heat dome across the West, putting about 70 million people under warnings. As for the Pacific Northwest, wildfires are the main concern.
4: Oregon may be started on what could be their worst fire season in history. That's how hot and dry it's been here. What makes this worse? Gusts, wind gusts anywhere from 40 to 75 miles per hour.
1: ABC meteorologist Sam Champion. State of New York suing Kalshi, alleging its prediction market is nothing more than illegal, unlicensed gambling. 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
6: Good morning, 10:03 in the capital city. Jeff Jenkins in the 580 WCHS radio newsroom. Mostly sunny skies today with a high of 86 degrees, currently 74 degrees. In the capital city, the West Virginia Republican Party State Executive Committee has two key votes scheduled for tomorrow when it heads its summer meeting at Embassy Suites here in Charleston. One will be to disavow former Delegate Elliot Pritt, now in custody on federal criminal charges, where a 15-year-old girl is the alleged victim. The vote tomorrow will be to disavow him from the party. West Virginia GOP Chairman Josh Hosting.
7: What really matters here is not the politics, and I think that's maybe getting lost in the shuffle a little bit, and I just want to reiterate that no matter what the politics are, there's a victim in this case, and there's a perpetrator in this case, and the perpetrator is being held responsible and needs to be held responsible.
6: The second executive committee vote will be to change the party bylaws. They have a vote every 4 years on the controversial issue of whether or not to have a closed or open primary. Charleston Mayor Shirley Goodwin says the city's summer street paving program

0: It's been taking place for about a month. She says this summer is the most in recent memory when it comes to spending $5 million. Goodwin says it won't be long until they'll be making next year's list.
1: Make no mistake, 2027, we are working on that list right now. And by the way, we get a lot of feedback from the businesses. We get a lot of feedback from our residents, but also we send out our engineering team. They know.
0: This year's work includes some state and federal funds.

0: story. 10:05, this is 580 WCHF.
1: According to Feeding America, over 7 million seniors nationwide were food insecure in 2022. West Virginia is no different. 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
0: The forecast, lots of sun today with a high of 86 degrees. Then tomorrow, times of clouds and sun with a high of 84. Right now in Charleston, 79 degrees at WCHS.
3: Still trying to answer questions about TANF and the school clothing assistance program. We'll get an update from Lewis County on the recovery efforts. Direwalt and steam release. It's Metro News Talk Line. We are underway.
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3: I made it to a Friday. Steam release coming up, 11:33 this morning. Your chance to vent, get it all off your chest. Lots to get to prior to that. There are more questions than answers when it comes to the school clothing assistance program. State Treasurer Larry Pack weighing in. We'll talk to him in just a minute. Also, we'll get the latest on the recovery efforts in Central West Virginia. State Senator Ben Queen, who was in a meeting in Lewis County this morning on those recovery efforts, will join us. A little bit later, we'll talk some golf. Joe Brocato, Metro News Sports, is at the West Virginia Open. Steyerwalt, and of course, steam release 11:33 this morning. Your chance to vent, get it all off your chest. Say good morning to our great radio affiliates across the state of West Virginia. Hope you are having a great day, and thanks for letting us be part of it. Also, say good morning if you're watching in on the Metro News TV app, Facebook Live, and YouTube Live. We appreciate that as well. Don't forget, download the app to your smart device or smart TV. Take it with us or take it with you anywhere you go. Jake Link, our video producer, Sophia Wasik, is on the phones this morning and manning the controls from the Southern Command is TJ Meadows. Good morning, sir.
8: Good morning. Early text into the show. I-64 eastbound is a three-lane parking lot from cross lanes as far as I can see, says the texter. My response, welcome to Friday.
3: And that's the reason. It's Friday.
8: It's Friday.
3: It's Friday.
8: You know what? Fix that. Get it moving. Zipper merge. Oh, just saying.
3: By the way, I think you cursed me on my drive home yesterday.
8: Did you hit traffic?
3: Well, yes, but it wasn't a zipper merge problem.
8: Okay.
3: It was left lane Ohio drivers problem all the way yesterday. It's not that hard. There's a right lane. Feel free to use it and drive whatever speed you like in that lane. Just saying. If you're going to be in the left lane, go.
8: Yeah. I am convinced on their test, their written test, there's a question that says, when driving through the state of West Virginia, what lane should you be in? The only correct answer is the left lane. They teach them, I think, just to kind of tick us off a little bit. But anyway.
3: Yeah, you might be onto something there. Yesterday, There were more questions than answers as it pertains to the clothing assistance program. We talked to Delegate Kayla Young, and there remains significant confusion.

0: among state lawmakers about what's going on with TANF and specifically the school clothing assistance program. That program, as we have talked about, provides $200 vouchers for back-to-school clothes for low-income children. It was delayed this year because of the Morris administration's review of TANF funds. The program closed after just a week when funds were exhausted. 52,000 applications were submitted. That's about 5,000 less than last year. Now, lawmakers are asking, well, how did we go through all those funds? State Treasurer Larry Pack released a statement yesterday. In that statement, he said, quote, "I think it's unacceptable that a state where we celebrate millions of dollars of surpluses and we announce a program and a week later stop a program that is designed to help low-income school children have new clothes for the start of the school year in just 2 weeks. It is just really hard to understand the priorities, what the priorities are of this administration. It does not appear that children are part of it." Larry Pack joins us in studio this morning down in Charleston. Larry, good morning.
1: Hey, good morning. Happy Friday. It's a beautiful day.
0: Happy Friday. Glad you could join us. So why did you feel it was necessary to issue a statement regarding the school clothing assistance program?
1: Well, like many West Virginians, many parents and grandparents, we've been watching, I've been following the news over the past few months that the governor or the governor's folks have put out with regarding to the temporary assistance to needy families program. And you know, basically the way these things kind of rolled out is, you know, we had a legislative session. The legislature basically accepted the request of the governor's budget with respect to TANF and passed that. Then we got into May, and sometime in May, in a press conference towards the end of May, the governor made a statement. He felt like they were overspending. Currently, his administration was overspending in this program. And then it was kind of crickets for a while. And then 1st of July we get, when it's time for the clothing voucher program to be rolled out, and I didn't hear anything. And then finally about the 10th or so of July, they opened the program up. And then a week later they closed the program down, said they ran out of money. That's not how things work. And so I just didn't feel like I could look away or just stay quiet about it. The legislature appropriated about $100 million, maybe $110 million for this program. We're 31 days into the fiscal year. We are not out of money in 31 days of the fiscal year. These families, who need this assistance, who qualify for the assistance, in other words, the qualifications that the administration sets forward, they had an expectation they were going to get this money and get this money at a time where their children are getting ready to go back to school. And if anybody can remember going back to school, believe it or not, I still can, or they've had children or grandchildren, it's a big deal to get new clothes to go back to school. And this program was designed to make sure that folks that are on hard times, or children of folks on hard times, would be able to have $200, a very modest amount, to at least buy one set of clothes and maybe some new tennis shoes. So you know, these folks, they don't have lobbyists. They don't make campaign contributions. You know, we've left them out and kind of pulled the rug out of them, and maybe from a sports standpoint, we've changed rules in the middle of the game. So, you know, if the governor wants to make his team wants to make a long-term change in this program, give people plenty of notice. Give the legislature plenty of notice. But don't do it right in the middle of the season and change the rules at this time. So I just couldn't look away. Felt like I needed to talk about it. Someone needs to take up for these children, for these families, and that's why we put the statement out.
2: Let's go back to this idea of, I believe, what the governor calls a structural deficit when it comes to TANF. Now, you're a CPA for many years. You've built businesses. You've been a CEO. You know numbers. I've said that before about you. Have you seen any evidence financially, whether it's historical, actuals, any kind of pro forma forecasts that suggest that there actually is a structural deficit? Because I can't find it if it's out there.
1: Well, as far as I know, the governor has not shared that. Back when they made their original announcement back in May, that, you know, there was some statement they were going to work with the legislature and basically show their work to the legislature. And I don't believe that has happened at this point. So all we're getting is either statements in press conferences, or every once in a while we'll get like a press release, or maybe we'll get a text. I think that's how the legislature found out that the program was stopped, was through a text. So, but no one showed the works. No one shows exactly how this works. But again, in the way the legislature budgets this amount, it's one number. over $100 million, $110 million. There's not separate numbers for clothing vouchers and separate numbers for this or that. So I don't doubt that they believe that the trajectory is, there needs to be some adjustment made. That's not my, that's not what I complained about. My complaint is you're doing it right in the middle of a time where children are getting ready back to school, and these people have been told there's an expectation that they were going to get this $200. I just think it's the wrong time to do it. If you want to do it for next school year, make an announcement, you know, 6 months earlier so people can prepare. Again, these are folks that need help. They're not lifelong welfare recipients. Again, there's temporary people that are on temporary, have temporary needs. So I just think we need to do that. We have the money. I mean, you can look real narrowly into one little account if you want and say maybe we're not spending that right. But even Department of Human Services, they got a $6 billion budget over there. They got lots of money.
2: Well, they said there's a 13-month surplus, right?
1: Yeah.
2: Like this wouldn't hit. So to your point, you could at least take that 13 months and figure it out, right?
1: Yeah, legislature comes in January. They could have figured it out. We've probably got a couple billion dollars sitting around state government. We just announced a $370 million surplus a few weeks ago that we all patted ourselves on the back. So we got money there. We're going to announce Monday or Tuesday, or the governor's folks will announce Monday or Tuesday. We had a really nice surplus for July. We have the money. So whether you want to look real narrowly into this program, sure, this program maybe has to have some adjustments at some point, but not now. But we also have other money. Again, budgeting is just priorities. It's a part. What are your priorities? And what they say, show me your checkbook and you've shown me your heart. I think our heart ought to be to helping these families, helping these children.
0: State Treasurer Larry Pack is joining us here on Metro News Talk Line. Larry, the governor's office responded to your statement with Treasurer Larry Pack is being completely disingenuous as his decisions as the revenue secretary were irresponsible and put future kids, future programs at risk. Do you know what they're referring to? What decisions you made as revenue secretary would impact TANF?
1: Yeah, well, I think, again, we're very proud of I'm very proud of being a part of the Justice Administration. I'm very proud of the financial situation that we left this administration. So, when we left this administration, we left them with about $2 billion in state government plus, $1.5 billion in rainy day, fully funded pensions, budgets that would create, $300 to $400 million surpluses, in the next few years, which was what we've seen. So we left the government really, really strong. Again, every program gets adjusted. Every program has to be amended, has to be looked at. But you look at them, as a program, but you also look at everything as a whole when you look at what our priorities are. So, again, I think when I looked at that statement last night, I mean, I assume they're going to push back a little bit, but it's a political statement. It also says that he fought for kids. Well, who did he fight? He didn't fight the legislature for more money. Did he fight his own department? It's just a political statement, but it doesn't solve the problem for these families, for these 5,000 families. And if it is just 5,000 families times $200, we're only talking about $1 million. We've got that all over state government. We brought in more of that in July. So this is an easy fix. We need to just turn it back on, get this program going. And then if there needs to be adjustments in the future, let's talk about those adjustments, meet with the legislature and make those adjustments. But don't change the rules in the middle of the game.
2: So if it's only $1 million, to your point, which is not even a drop in the bucket.
1: In a $5-6 billion budget, right? It's a lot of money, but in a $5-6 billion budget, it's not a lot of money.
2: Not a lot of money. If it's only $1 million and it seems like politics are at play, would you care to guess what the motive is then? Because it's not money. If it's only $1 million, I don't think it's financial necessarily.
1: Oh, I don't have an explanation. I mean, the best you can figure out is that they got the budget they wanted in January or March. They found something out that they didn't like in May. Then they decided on July 1, I guess, not to start the program. Then they started the program July 10th, and then they stopped the program again. It seems to me like they need to get their house in order. Again, the recipients, the people who expected to get this money, they didn't create this problem, right? The legislature didn't create this problem. It just lands in one place.
0: State Treasurer Larry Pack joining us from the Charleston studios. Larry, is this political posturing from your perspective, from your camp?
1: I've heard some people push back on it, but I don't see that there's anything political about fighting for children. I mean, there's a lot of things I guess we could, you know, argue about from a politics standpoint, but this is about children, something I'm very passionate about. You know, I have six children. I have a lot of grandchildren. My wife and I, you know, individually, we work a lot with charities that are doing good things for children. So I'm just very passionate about that. And I just, you know, again, I think if there was a year notice of what we're going to do and the legislation the governor agreed on, I probably wouldn't have said a word. But right in the middle of going back to school, right in the middle when people were filling it out, I just couldn't turn away. And so to me, it's not political. It's just really advocating for children.
2: I made the mistake last night of reading some comments on social media, which I should never do. And let me stress, this narrative did not come from the governor or any of his people. Just want to make that clear. But one of the prevailing narratives, minority but still enough to be noticeable, is this idea, and I'm going to quote one of these comments, if you can't clothe them, don't breed them. You take exception with that. I would imagine you would, because it's not the fault of the kids, is it?
1: It's not the fault of the child. You know, we have safety net programs, right? Why do we have safety net programs? Because we believe that every life is special. Every life is important. And who's more important than our children, right? So it's all about the kids. It's not about, you know, it really doesn't matter why the child finds themselves in a family that needs temporary help. It doesn't matter to that child. We just need to help that child. And if that child can go to school on the first day and their clothes look a little bit like the clothes of a more well-to-do family, that child's going to have more confidence. He's not going to be so self-conscious. It's just a good thing to do. And it's not like we can't make payroll in the state of West Virginia next week. We have the money. The question is, do we have the real will, or is it a priority? And that's my biggest beef. I think the governor's working really hard. He's doing all he can do. I really do think he's working hard. But I just think in this particular case, I just think he's wrong.
0: He's State Treasurer Larry Pack. Larry, we'll leave it right there. You can read more over at our website, wvmetronews.com. Always appreciate you stopping by, Larry. Thank you.
1: Thank you, sir. Take care.
0: We'll get your thoughts at 304-TALK 304. Coming up bottom of the hour, we'll check in on Lewis and Upshur County. State Senator Ben Queen will join us. 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
6: This is a Bloomberg Money Minute. Some positivity on Wall Street this morning. Shares of Amazon soaring after a fifth quarter of growth in its cloud sales. FIFA digging in on its privatization plan. That's after backlash spreads. FIFA says it will proceed with plans to privatize its commercial business. Wants to sell a stake in a newly formed commercial vehicle to outside investors to raise more than $4 billion. High-profile teams, regional football governing bodies, including UEFA, and the Asian Football Confederation, though, have rejected the plan. Individual country federations, though, may not follow suit. Mexico's federation says it will study the proposal with the help of more information from FIFA. And it's not just the enchiladas. Taco Bell keeps rolling out the deals as part of its comeback plan after parasites in food concern, with things like dollar Mexican pizzas. Wall Street Journal says Taco Bell is seeing stronger than usual positive reaction to its deals. Denise Pellegrino.
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1: 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Phone number is 800-765-TALK, 800-765-8255. TJ, you wrote about this issue this morning in your commentary with regard to TANF, the School Clothing Assistance Program. And, well, you can take it from there. I got thoughts, but you go first.
2: I'll just say this. I don't see supportive data that would create a structural deficit within the TANF program that would set off the kind of sense of urgency that would cause curtailment in anything that TANF is doing. We are 1 month into the fiscal year. The governor signed this budget. Everything was accounted for. I don't understand what changed in a small period of time. Now, I have seen some posts about, well, you know, this federal mandate. No. Conflating SNAP and TANF. Not buying that. TANF doesn't have the same kind of restrictions that SNAP does. So if it's not financial, what is it? What is it? And that's the part we're not getting. And the reason the questions become so plentiful around this is because there is no case. There are no documents, either historical or on a pro forma looking forward basis, that would prove the existence of a structural deficit. Now, the state says they're going to run out of money in 13 months. Okay, make the case, but you have 13 months. If that wasn't known, it should have been at the time we were doing the last budget and the governor signed off on the request. So if we need a special session to deal with this, fine. If not, deal with it when we come back into session, figure it out, account for the 13-month issue, and cut the program if you need to if we're not going to have enough money. That's fair. But I don't understand where this is coming from. It's not data-driven, so that leads me to believe it's either emotional, political. What's the motive here? I don't know. Maybe you do. Maybe you're smarter than me, but I can't figure it out.
1: No, I also don't know what the motive is. There is plenty. Is there waste, fraud, and abuse within government? Absolutely. And there's probably plenty of it to go pick from. This is not a winner. If you want to pick a particular program to point out waste, fraud, and abuse, if it does in fact exist, this is not a winner. This is kids about kids getting clothes to go back to school. There is bipartisan support for this program. The legislature allocated $177 million for this program. And even I can do some quick math, TJ. 52,000 applications, $200 a pop. That's only just a tick under $11 million we're talking about. I know, a lot of money. Don't get me wrong. I would take $11 million. But as Larry Pack pointed out, within the grand scheme of things, that's not that big of an ask. 5,000 kids short of last year. We've run out of money. What's the difference between this year and last year? And this program has supported over 80,000 applications at one time. We don't have the information. And that's my real rub here, TJ. If there's information to support it, we need to know it. The legislature needs to know it. Lawmakers can't be left in the dark. And to take this out maybe just a little bit broader, this does not help the already strained relationship. There is a very strained relationship between the administration and the legislature. We've seen it for 2 years now down in Charleston covering the legislature. This doesn't help that relationship when you get to January and we're talking about other initiatives that the governor would like to see get to the finish line. This doesn't help.
2: No, and if I'm a finance chair in either body, I make sure I get a head start to the point where my budget is done, wrapped up on the governor's desk with enough time that he has to sign it and send it back, and I'm still in session and I can do anything I need to do. Same thing they did this year. I take it a step further. I also place must language, shall language, codify, you will spend X on this program, because clearly the intent of the legislature is not bearing out in what is actually being expensed and distributed to the citizens of West Virginia.
1: We'll get some of your texts coming up. 304-TALK-304. A little bit later, we want to check in with Joe Brocato. He's covering the 93rd West Virginia Open this morning. And Steyerwalt going to join us in the second hour. He's kind of like Cher. That's a terrible comparison. He's just Steyerwalt now. Well, at least I didn't say Madonna.
2: You know what? I don't think I'm ever going to look at Cher or Madonna in quite the same way after that.
1: Nor should you. This is Talk Light on Metro News, the voice of West Virginia. It's 10:30. Let's get a news update from the Metro News Radio Network. Find out what's happening all across the great state of West Virginia.
0: West Virginia Metro News, I'm Jeff Jenkins. Upshur County is not short on most flood release supplies. What they need now is

0: the manpower to put those supplies to work. City of Buchanan spokesman Randy Sanders says any and all help is welcome.
1: Volunteers and experienced workers and for folks that just simply want to come in and help clean mud out of a basement. We're matching them up with the over 1,000 registered reports we have received from property owners saying they need help.
0: Sanders says they'll soon begin ramping down the flood supplies distribution center at West Virginia Wesleyan College. Tomorrow's West Virginia Republican Party Executive Committee summer meeting in Charleston will include a vote to change the GOP bylaws that allows a committee vote every 4 years on whether the party should have an open or closed primary. State GOP Chair Josh Holstein expects the measure to pass.
2: Essentially what it does is it would say that this issue can only be discussed on the summer meeting preceding a presidential year. So it would be in order at one meeting every four-year cycle. That way we don't have to deal with this. There's no speculation of what we're doing.
0: Right now the GOP primary is closed to registered Republicans only. Those are the only ones who can vote. Mason County growing with the development of Nucor Steel, a planned data center, and other developments, and the county's EMS system is getting more calls. The Mason County Commission has signed an agreement with Marshall Health to have HealthNet run the day-to-day operations of the EMS system. 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For 40 years, the voice of West Virginia.
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0: There's a new mayor in the town of Worthington after a Thursday resignation. Mayor Debbie Heflin has stepped down. Town recorder Melvin Lindsay now has the job. Today begins the four-day sales tax holiday in West Virginia. Shoppers won't have to pay the 6% sales tax on many items connected to back-to-school items. Some retailers are offering additional deals to go along with that holiday that runs underway right now through Monday night. From the Metro News Anchor Desk, I'm Jeff Jenkins.

0: Joe Brocato from the West Virginia Open will join us in a couple of minutes. We'll get your text in as well, 304-TALK-304. The response to last week's storms has been tremendous here across West Virginia. Donations, both money and relief items, have poured in. And now it seems one of the biggest needs in places like Upshur and Lewis counties is volunteers. For an update, let's go to Weston this morning, where State Senator Ben Queen is at a distribution senator, center. He's the senator. He joins us from the center. Ben Queen joins us. Ben, good morning.
1: Good morning, guys. Thanks for shining some light on my little area.
0: Where are you this morning? In Weston?
1: Yes, I'm in the corner of a distribution center here at in Weston. The Lewis County Family Resource Network is knocking it out of the park. They're doing an awesome job here in Weston.
0: You were in a meeting earlier this morning. What is the update? How are the recovery efforts going?
1: Yes, yeah, still moving thousands of tons of debris here in Lewis County, as well as Upshur County. National Guard, absolutely knocking it out of the park. DOH, continuing to do a great job. We're cleaning up our streets as fast as possible. Many people driving down I-79 will notice a big pile of debris at the 99-mile marker. I hope it just you just pause for a second to realize that that's 7,000 tons of debris is what you're looking at right now. Gives me chills just sitting here talking about it with you. People need help rebuilding fast. Yes, the Lewis Gilmer 911 meeting once again this morning. Our first responders are doing very well. People like Samaritan's Purse are here helping people rebuild. We've lost a lot of homes. We've lost a lot of infrastructure, and the state's being incredibly responsive. I think about to go into meetings with two cabinet secretaries. The governor has been here several times. Cabinet secretaries are now seeing exactly what the need is here in Lewis County.
2: Ben, do you think, based on what you're hearing in these meetings, that we've gotten most of the debris and we're on the downhill side of that? Or do you anticipate that large amounts will continue to come in?
1: Yeah, we have a lot left. Just in conversations with General Seward, this is a lot of debris. I hope we're halfway there, but still people, we're begging people to contact either the Lewis County FRN. There's links on the internet to ask for help in the media. People are still getting the gumption to ask for help. Here in West Virginia, we're not the greatest for asking for help. And I think we're beginning to see neighbors really check on neighbors to truly rebuild here.
0: Yeah, sometimes we don't ask for help. You have to offer the help, and then we'll say, well, go ahead and pick up a shovel. Since you're here anyway, we'll take the help. Hey, Ben, as far as you're at the distribution there, center, there are items still needed? What's the most pressing need right now in Lewis and Upshur counties?
1: Yes, cleaning supplies. Continue to bring in cleaning supplies. This distribution center plans to be open. We are continuing to assess the needs. The Lewis County Family Resource Network, I can't tell you how lucky we are to have them. They've absolutely knocked it out of the park. They're connecting the dots now with people. Hey, we're going back to school. I just toured our schools yesterday. We're going back to school soon. We have a lot of little people who will eventually need needs down the road. And I think it's important that you keep in contact. If you're blessed in life and want to continue to donate, please reach out to the Lewis County Resource Network. They're doing a great job. And here in Lewis and Upshur, while we're on day 10, and no offense, guys, we're probably going to get out of the media cycle here in the next few days, unfortunately. These folks here are going to be rebuilding for several months ahead.
2: So the network, they get the supplies in. Are they aware of where the need is and who has the need, or should people come to them? How does that part of it work?
1: Yes. Our volunteer network is getting those needs in. There are links. I don't want to be the guy who starts reading links on the air, but there are links out there for the resource network. The county commissions, our commissioners are putting those links online, on social media, not only to asking for volunteers for help, but we're also making sure that people fill those documentations out to get help as well. We have thousands of volunteers in the area, thousands of man hours being accounted for, but we are on day 10. Those businesses who are here who have given 10 days worth of free labor and free supply will eventually have to go back to work, and I understand that. But we are very blessed to have the help, and we're going to need it for a few weeks to come.
0: State Senator Ben Queen is joining us, State Senator in the 12th District, which includes all of Lewis County. How's morale, Ben? Like you said, it's day 10. There's the initial shock. Then you got to do kind of run on adrenaline for a few days when you're in this type of a situation. How's morale around the county with folks who are dealing with some, devastation in a lot of cases?
1: It's still high. I mean, we're pressing on our friends at the DOH and National Guard to get the debris up, and they're doing a great job. The debris is probably the one negative factor right now. I have seen total strangers run up to the National Guard and give them hugs. I don't know if that is a desperate need for help or if that is West Virginia's belief in our military and the total salute that we have towards our military personnel. People just, we're at the point now, people just want to have a conversation. Our youth sports want to find a place to fire back up. The Lewis County Park is opening tonight for a free swim. I think we're at that point now where we got to start rallying the community to spend time together. And that's happening. I'll tell you, I'm supposed to have pretty thick skin, but seeing people hug here at the distribution center

0: and take a cart out. That's pretty tough for even me to watch. So our volunteers need some time away as well. But they're here for the long haul. We're just trying to support them as much as we can.
1: We're talking about youth sports, having a swim tonight. You know, the things that make us feel normal again, which I think is good. It's healthy. Back to school is right around the corner. What are you hearing as you talk with officials there about how what happened, how these floods will affect back to school?
0: Yeah, we had a briefing with the governor. We told him what we learned about our schools. I don't really want to throw out an official number yet, but it's to the tune of several million dollars to clean up our school infrastructure here in Lewis County. Back to school is in 3 weeks. You know, we have one really badly affected school, the middle school here in downtown. So trying to get that cleaned up as much as possible. You know, guys, you know this. I'm a sports photographer in my day job. So just now getting a phone call from the youth sports the youth football director president last night, they debated whether to cancel the season. So just small things, trying to connect the dots and see if we can save that for those 28 kids that signed up. They even handed me the roster, which I thought was pretty cool. But those are 28 kids, 28 families who just want some sort of normalcy here at the second half of the year.
2: State Senator Ben Queen from the 12th District at a distribution center in Weston this morning. 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Big thanks to Huntington Bank, American Red Cross, and Titan Roofing for partnering with us and helping out the folks there in central West Virginia this morning. Ben, we appreciate it. We'll let you get back to work. Thanks for the update.
0: Guys, thanks. You're awesome. Appreciate it.
2: Ben Queen, State Senator, 12th District. That includes Harrison and Lewis and part of Gilmer County, I believe. 800-765-TALK is the phone number, 800-765-8255. Text and Joe Brocato when we come back.
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2: Steam release coming up 11:33 this morning. Get your golf voice ready. Final round of the 93rd West Virginia Open is underway this morning at the resort at Glade Springs. Ryan Bilby starts the day a stroke ahead of Mason Williams. Joe Brocato is on the course this morning where the leaders have just teed off. Let's go out to the fairway and join Joe Brocato on the first hole. Good morning, Joe.
11: You know, you joke about that, but I'm going to have to speak in subdued tones to not upset the play, which is underway with the lead group just approaching the first hole as we speak.
2: All right, it's Bilby and Williams, and they're pretty familiar with each other, Joe.
11: Absolutely. A couple of guys that have been some of the top junior golfers in the state of West Virginia over the last couple of years. Ryan Bilby, a Brooke High School graduate and Marshall University graduate, Dave, and now getting his career accomplished as a professional. He was a 2023 winner of this event. Mason Williams, you spoke of a little bit ago. He is a Bridgeport High School graduate, played his college golf at Georgia Southern, and he is now on the PGA Tour Americas, which is the number three circuit in the PGA rotation. So he's trying to climb the ladder and eventually with the hope of getting PGA Tour status. And the third player in this group, a guy who needs no introduction, David Bradshaw. He's won this event 12 times and is one of the most decorated champions in this event.
1: So, Joe, we're at Glade Springs. They have multiple courses there. They're being used. Talk about that dynamic, playing around on one course, around on the other. Talk about the differences in the course. What's that do to the players? How do they deal with that?
11: Yeah, this is a little bit different, Dave, because Glade Springs is certainly no, or TJ, this resort has hosted this event a number of times, most recently in 2020, but they've not used the two-course setup. And involving, this is a new course that is being used at Stonehaven, has not been used previously in the rotation, and this is the one that's hosting all the players for the final round. The players, all players in the field play both the Stonehaven and Cobb courses earlier in the tournament, but everybody's on the Stonehaven today.
2: Is it a three-man race, Joe, or is there a dark horse to watch out for in this final round?
11: No, I think you're probably looking at some separation on the leaderboard. Ryan Bilby entering the final round, leading at 7 under par. Mason Williams is 6 under par, and then David Bradshaw a couple shots behind them. In all likelihood, the winner comes out of this. But keep an eye on some guys that could certainly make a run up the leaderboard. Chris Williams is 3 under par for his first three holes, and he's gotten back to even par for the tournament. He was the 18-hole co-leader, so we'll certainly keep an eye on the leaderboard throughout the day.
1: When it comes to the leaders, specifically Bilby and Williams, what do you think the difference may come down to be? I mean, are they both hitting fairways consistently? Is short game better for one over the other? What are you starting to see as the rounds extend and we get deeper and deeper into competition?
11: Yeah, I think a couple of things, TJ. I mean, not to sound cliche, but who can make the putts when they matter the most? And I think that obviously is going to come into play. But there's lots of room for trouble on the Stonehaven course. There's lots of areas in which you can, if you get off the fairway and you start spraying the ball left and right a little bit, you could get into trouble and bring a big number into play. So whichever player can avoid that puts themselves in the best position.
2: Joe Brocato, Metro News Sports. He's at the resort at Glade Springs for the 93rd West Virginia Open. He'll have highlights at the website later today at WVMetroNews.com. Joe, Always appreciated, and well done on the golf voice.
11: Why, thank you. Thank you, guys.
2: Take care. Joe Brocato, hardest working man in media, out on the course this morning.
1: Don't let him fool you. Joe's a heck of a golfer. He could be out there with these guys. I mean, he might not be in the top five, but he could be competitive. And hopefully they let the media play a round or so for him being up there. It'd be a great opportunity. Either course, Stonehaven or Cobb.
2: I'm thinking Champions Tour. Once he's done, you know, being the hardest working man in sports media, why not Champions Tour?
1: Hey, man.
2: Just throwing it out there, TJ.
1: I can think of worse things to do in retirement, let me tell you that.
2: He's got other things to think about. He's got football practice starts on Monday. High school football practice. Marshall reported this week they did the run of the cemetery that they do each year at the beginning of camp. WVU reporting for camp. Football season is here. Unbelievable. We'll get to your text messages. That's not unbelievable. Coming up, 304-TALK, 304. 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
2: 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Couple of texts. 304-TALK-304. Thank you. Regarding golf, two thumbs up. Well, you're quite welcome. 304 talk 304.

0: Do you know what church that Samaritan's Purse is staying at during the cleanup in North Central West Virginia? When they were here in 2016, they stayed at our church, which is Mount Calvary Baptist Church in Charleston. They are fabulous for helping the community, and donations need to go to the organization. I do not, but I agree with you.
1: Let me work on that.
0: This texter says, I'm so bringing Far Out back. Well, okay. Ben Queen is a good egg. That's one way to put it. Having lived in Ohio, I can confirm that they drive slowly in the left lane there, too. On the turnpike, I think it has more to do with curves than anything else. Most of Ohio simply does not have any curves. I'm going around one scares drivers, so they brake on every single one. That's a fact. You get past, like, Zanesville, west of Zanesville, it's a straight line to Indianapolis.
1: Look, if you're in Columbus and you're on the outer belt there, I get it, because the right lanes are the exit lanes.
0: Right.
1: I get that. It makes total sense to me. It truly does. But anywhere else, come on. Be versatile.
0: My wife had some family in from Indiana. This is several years ago, and we were driving around Wheeling, and they said something about how curvy the roads are. And we looked at them and went, oh, this isn't curvy. These roads are straight. we'll take you to some curvy roads.
1: Oh, boy. I'll show you a curvy. Hey, breaking, well, not breaking, but it appears from the old Google machine here that Samaritan's Purse is at First Baptist Church of Weston.
0: Oh, well, there you go.
1: There you go.
0: Let me see. 304 Talk, 304. Okay. How about overspending for no hope? You have no problem giving pay raises to parents who were already paying private school tuitions. Shameful, says the texter. Okay, look. We can talk about Hope Scholarship. We can talk about guardrails for Hope Scholarship. Hope Scholarship is not the boogeyman that, if eliminated, fixes all of the state's financial woes. We had financial problems prior to Hope Scholarship. We had huge financial problems, if you recall, TJ, prior to the implementation of Hope Scholarship. So,
1: but it,
0: go ahead.
1: It sounds good, doesn't it?
0: Yeah.
1: You know, that's all I was going to say. Look, folks, what sounds good and what is financial fact, as you pointed out, Mr. Wilson, two very different things.
0: I bet Morrissey spent the TANF money on the Ferris wheel. Again, different buckets, as the senator says. Different buckets. And it's okay to have those. It's okay to have a celebration. There was, quite frankly, the 4th of July celebration was nice. It was well done. It's okay. All right, we'll get to more of your texts coming up. 304-TALK, 304. Steam release is a mere half hour or so away. Going to talk to Chris Steyerwalt as well. Steyerwalt, boy, he was a bipartisan critic this week in his columns of both the Democrats and the GOP. We'll get into all of that with Chris coming up here at the top of the hour. A couple of things just to remind you of. We haven't talked about it, but the state sales tax holiday is in effect through Monday. Back-to-school supplies, clothing, and look, you don't have to have a kid in school. This is a blanket sales tax holiday that runs through Monday. Back-to-school supplies, back-to-school clothes, instructional materials, pencils, I assume, would be in on that as well. But the state sales tax holiday runs through Monday, so go get you a new pair of jeans or two. That was always the big get. That was the big purchase. I remember when I was a kid going back to school shopping, which I hated, by the way. Mother forced me to do that, kicking and screaming, but you got some new jeans for the school year. That was the big, big purchase.
1: Remember when the jeans were just like really one normal color blue? Like back when we were in kindergarten and first grade, I would play so much with trucks and blocks and different things. Within a matter of weeks, where the knees are, where my knee was hitting the surface, it was already a different color. You know what I'm saying?
0: You might have missed this trend. When I was in middle school, I don't know if you remember JNCO jeans, the great big baggy jeans.
1: No, I missed that.
0: Yeah. Well, be lucky you did. Second hour, Steyerwalt joins us 6 minutes from now. This is Talk Lionel Metro News, the voice of West Virginia.
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3: ABC News. I'm Sherry Preston. President Trump begins a cabinet meeting this hour at Camp David. On Thursday night, he announced the U.S. negotiators had reached a deal in Gaza. Hamas would lay down its weapons if Israel agrees to withdraw from the territory. Mick Mulroy is former Deputy Assistant Secretary of Defense for the Middle East.
4: If this does happen, then this is a big deal for the 20-point peace plan and for the people of Gaza. It needs to happen. It should be a public acknowledgement, and they couldn't, of course, put those caveats on when they make those public acknowledgments.
3: Nearly three dozen migrants dying in a chaotic crossing between Morocco and Spain. Here's ABC's James Longman.
5: Thousands of people swimming around border fences or using boats. A number of them we know have drowned. Spain has deployed its military to try and restore order here. Why is this happening now? Well, it could be for a few reasons. Only a few weeks ago, Spain's Supreme Court ruled that those who reach the area by sea cannot be immediately returned without due process.
3: The Spanish Prime Minister is visiting the enclave where it happened today. New York's Attorney General is suing the online betting platform Kalshi, saying the prediction market is essentially gambling because it's based on chance rather than skill. Here's ABC's Aaron Katursky.
6: The lawsuit is also seeking potential penalties to include forfeiting illegal profits and restitution to Kalshi's customers nationwide. That could cost upwards of $36 billion and force Kalshi to really rethink how it operates. So while the lawsuit says it does not want Kalshi to shut down, it would effectively hinder its ability to operate as it is now.
3: Kalshi describes the lawsuit as sad political theater. A heat dome settling in over the West. Las Vegas could reach a new record high temperature this weekend, and Oregon is on high alert for wildfires. Authorities in southwest France are allowing some of the thousands evacuated from their homes because of wildfires to return. Dow is up 51 points. This is ABC News.
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8: Good morning, 11:03 in Charleston, lots of sunshine, 77 degrees, Jeff Jenkins, 580 WCHS Radio Newsroom. Metro News AccuWeather forecast, mostly sunny this afternoon, high 86. We'll have more in the forecast coming up. Slow going today for motorists heading east on I-64 between Cross Lanes and Institute. There's some highway work taking place, backing up eastbound traffic for several miles. State Treasurer Larry Pack calling on Governor Patrick Morrissey to restart the school clothing voucher program. The Morrissey administration shut down the application period after a week earlier this week, saying the program had run out of money. Pack says the state has the money in its TANF program to restart it.
9: The legislature appropriated about $100 million, maybe $110 million for this program. We're 31 days into the fiscal year. We are not out of money in 31 days of the fiscal year.
8: The voucher program provides $200 for eligible kids for clothing and new shoes for school. HealthNet is managing the day-to-day operations of the Mason County EMS. The new agreement kicked in today. The Mason County Commission signed an agreement with Marshall Health, which along with Vandalia Health and WVU Medicine backs HealthNet. Mason County Commissioner Chris Johnson says the EMS workers still work for the county, but they are managed now by HealthNet.
10: They will be integrating their clinical policies, their operational procedures, their policy directives in order to better serve the residents of Mason County.
8: 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Former Charleston Fire Chief Chuck Overstreet says every minute counts when it comes to emergency response. Overstreet says that's another reason why the city street paving program is so important.
11: When a fire is doubling in size every 30 seconds or so, and when you have a heart attack patient, we want to have safe roads to travel on. you know, for our businesses and for our workers as well.
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0: Metro News AccuWeather forecast, mostly sunny this afternoon, high 86 degrees. Tomorrow, times of clouds and sun, high 84. Mostly cloudy with some rain on Sunday with a high of 80. Right now, 77 degrees at your severe weather station, 580 WCHS, the voice of Charleston.
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2: 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David Morgantown, TJ's in Charleston. 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Steam release is on the way. 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You can text the show at 304-TALK-304. Sophia is handling the phones for us this morning. Jake handles the video side, and TJ handles all of what's happening down in Charleston, whether that's in the studio or down the street. TJ's in charge.
3: It's a wonderful thing. I'm watching watching Donald Trump get out of Marine One, and there is a Navy commander there. I think I counted three bars. Navy commander there. She greets him, walks him over to the golf cart, and has the privilege of driving him, I assume, somewhere on the grounds of Camp David in that golf cart. How awkward would that be? Would that be awkward, or would that be a privilege? I don't know. I don't know if I want to be her.
2: Driving the president's golf cart? Both, wouldn't it? It'd be a little both, wouldn't it?
3: Maybe a little both, yeah. Yeah. Can you imagine his critique?
4: Well, your handling of this golf cart is subpar, Commander.
3: I mean, you know, it's just, I don't know.
2: What do you do if you see him cheat? You know, use the old hand wedge.
3: Well, I don't think they're actually golfing. I think it's just transportation. But yeah, I mean, how'd you like to be that guy? You know, the guy that follows around every now and then just throws a ball. Follows around every now and then, throws a ball out. Oh, there it is.
2: Right in the middle of the fairway.
3: How did we miss it?
2: That would never happen under the watchful eye of Chris Steirewalt, politics editor for The Hill and News Nation, host of The Hill Sunday on News Nation, and a senior fellow at the American Enterprise Institute, best-selling author as well. He joins us on Metro News Talk Line this morning. Morning, Chris.
5: I think you just let him cheat, right?
2: I think. Hey, look, if I was on the golf course with my boss, I'd let him cheat. I wouldn't call him out on it.
5: Your boss would never cheat.
2: No, I mean, I would never accuse him of doing such a thing.
5: Would never happen. How dare you suggest such a thing as that? How dare you, sir? And I hope he takes me to play golf again soon.
2: Would you... Awkward or a privilege to drive the president around in a golf cart?
5: I don't know. I think when you're around it enough, you get desensitized to it, right? This is sort of like, it's not quite familiarity breeds contempt, but this is, if you're on the presidential detail, what's the line? No man is a hero to his valet. Eventually you're just like, yeah, this is what it is. And it's not a big deal anymore. And you probably just get cool with it.
2: You wrote about both the Democrats and the Republicans this week. It's like we're playing a waiting game to see who screws this up worst first.
5: Well, the screwing up the midterms is pretty well and thoroughly done by the Republicans, right? We're not living in doubt about how the midterms are going for Republicans. The president's job approval rating is hot garbage. Did you see the survey out of Texas, the Fox News poll out of Texas? If that's even close to true, right? If it's even close to true that James Tallarico is leading at above 50%. This is a very bad year for Republicans. That's a very bad year for Republicans. The problem that Republicans have right now is it's not clear that they have accepted that truth. And this is part of the problem about, so if let's take, you could take Texas and you could take, Michigan as the contrast.

0: thing, self-delusion of these parties. So you have in Texas, Republicans think that Democrats will never win statewide in Texas again. And that allowed them to choose Ken Paxton, who is no Republican has done worse statewide than Ken Paxton since 1998. He had the lowest vote share of any Republican running statewide in Texas in 2018. And now he is behind James Tallarico, who, if James Tallarico was running against John Cornyn, he would lose, and he would lose decisively. But they chose Ken Paxton because they think they can't lose. And then you flip up to Michigan, where Democrats, there's a new poll that suggests that Democrats are very much behind Abdul El-Sayed because they think they can't lose any races this year, right? They think they're going to win in Idaho, or that they might win it, or that the democratically backed independent candidate for Senate in Idaho might win. He won't, right? Jim Risch is not losing Iowa this year. It's a great year for Democrats. It's a great year to be a Democrat, but that doesn't mean they're going to win everywhere. And that imaginary inevitability has caused Michigan Democrats to seriously consider nominating Abdul El-Sayed, which would be bad not just for Democrats in Michigan, but would be bad for Democrats in other races, because the things that, much like what Ken Paxton says and does in Texas, will be used against Republicans in other races. Abdul El-Sayed, he'll be trouble for Democrats, not just in Michigan, but around Michigan and in other races and in other places if he's the nominee. So it's a failure in both among the base voters of both parties to acknowledge the political reality that the plurality of American voters who are independents aren't down to clown, and that's the problem that both of these parties have.
1: Chris, good to see you this morning. You write about two events this week that are evidence, you proffer as evidence, of the president's inability Okay, sorry.
0: Crawford. Come on.
1: you didn't like that word choice?
0: No, I mean, I just feel I was throwing it out there. I didn't want to proffer it. Not prosecuting anyone.
1: Okay. Well, anyway, back to that. You offer two instances of President Trump's unwillingness or inability to help himself or help his party. The first one you talk about, which is just staggering in my mind, is this idea that we would not extend prescription drug subsidies. You're talking about Medicare Part D for some 25 million senior citizens. That is so tone deaf that it seems only second place to our own governor here announcing the sales tax holiday from a fine institution, Yarratt's Shoes, as a way to promote the sales tax holiday. Seems a bit out of touch. Why is he even talking about this?
0: There's a very defensible to be made for not extending the additional subsidies, the COVID-era subsidies, for the 25 million American senior citizens who are on Medicare Part D. It's not exactly an easy political lift, but you can imagine a Republican administration saying, yes, these things were put in place and it was a mistake then, and we've got to unwind. And if we think back to how Republicans passed the Big Beautiful Bill, what they basically were saying was, we've got to get spending back to pre-COVID levels. We let everything run off the rails during COVID, and now we've got to get it back. And that's basically what this cut, and this is the nature of Washington. Something put in place as a temporary measure becomes permanent. And when you try to get rid of the permanent, this is like back when Republicans used to care about fiscal policy, people say, well, you're cutting. And they would say, we're not cutting. We're just decreasing the rate of automatic growth. That's all we're doing is it's not cutting. It's just growing less. So there's an argument that could be made there that this is necessary. It would be a painful one to have to lay out in an election year, given that senior citizens vote at such a high frequency. But I'll tell you what, if you do that at the same time as you say that you're going to spend $22 billion, I had to look it up. I couldn't believe that anybody would be fool enough to say publicly that they were going to spend $22 billion on Dulles International Airport, which is more money than the CIA's annual budget. That's a mind-blowingly stupid thing to say. And it's, I won't say indefensible. There's some argument that can be made. But you try telling somebody in, well, you could tell them in West Virginia, but you try telling somebody in Battleground, Texas, or Battleground, Michigan, or Battleground, Wisconsin, go into these states and say, now look, we are going to have, you're going to get less money for Medicare and your prescription drugs. But good news, the giant airport that serves Washington, D.C. is going to be super nice. It's going to be super duper nice. That's an insane utterance. That is a crazy thing to say anytime, but particularly an insane thing to say in an election year.
2: Chris Steyerwalt joining us, Metro News Talk Line. So, Chris, Trump's poll numbers, how much, and I don't know if you can, well, you can't quantify this, how much of it is predictable second term? In some ways, I say this cautiously, third term. He's been the focus of politics for, what, 12 years?
0: A decade.
2: A decade now?
0: Yes.
2: So, how much of it is predictable, but how much of it also is stuff like this, the decision to put $22 billion into Dulles, the Iran conflict that we've gotten ourselves into, the fact that gas is back around $4 a gallon. Are you able to, is it possible to parse that out?
0: It's Iran.
2: Is it all Iran? Is it just come back to Iran and the economy?
0: It's not all Iran, but this Iran business. So the president's approval numbers have been bad for a long time now, for months now. Basically, you can track to February that he was at a low. The old logic around Donald Trump is it's a low ceiling but a high floor. He's never been really popular, though he did get over 50%. Playing scratch golf. He was at par right when he took office for the second term. But he's never been like, it's never 60. It was never Obama or George W. Bush in the early parts of their presidencies. He's always been a divisive figure. But the good news for Trump was, you're not going to 55%, but you're also not going to 35% because you have a loyal party. They stay with you. Well, now we're exploring the subfloor, right? Like they're pushing down to a place where it's, and I think a big part of it is the reason I say it's the Iran war is that Republicans have just had it with this, because that the whole point about Donald Trump, you remember the J.D. Vance wrote an op-ed to explain why he was endorsing Donald Trump. And the answer was he didn't take us into any stupid wars. And we shouldn't underappreciate how significant that was, that point of view was for a bunch of Republicans. And this Iran thing is just a real, it's a mess, and there isn't an obvious way out, and it just causes people to throw up their hands, and it also suppresses Republican enthusiasm. So, it's a bunch of stuff, but I would say Iran explains why he's now pushing down into the lower 30s.
1: You know, a good captain worries about his officers and crew. He gets them off the ship. He makes sure they're safe if the ship is in peril, or if it needs to be scuttled, he's the one that does it. Is Donald Trump so much of a narcissist that none of that even comes to mind when it comes to these midterm elections and how he'll affect fellow Republicans?
0: I think the reasonable question to ask is so having a positive mental attitude is good. as I heard this guy say not too long ago, PMA equals OPM, positive mental attitude equals other people's money. We get paid, we succeed, we do all kind of stuff in life because we keep a positive mental attitude. And we are like the proverbial boy digging through the pile of horse manure looking for the pony. That's good, right? But there is another, there's another way to be, and that's what we call toxic optimism. In the parlance of our times, and toxic optimism does not allow you to see, you don't even see the pile of horse manure. You're just like, it's just all ponies. I don't see any horse manure at all. And the question with Trump is, does he know that his party is in serious, serious trouble and doesn't care because he doesn't think of himself as a Republican? Or is it that his bubble is so thick and he has so many people smooching his patootie around him and telling him what he wants to hear 24 hours a day that he actually thinks that the Republican... He said that he would withdraw Todd Blanche's nomination to be Attorney General and bring it back after the Senate is more favorable to Republicans. No. He will be, at this point, he would be lucky if the Republicans are just left with 50 in the Senate and J.D. Vance is there to break ties. And that's not a world that Todd Blanche is getting confirmed in either. And it is a very real, I'll give him a 1 in 3 chance right now that Democrats actually take the outright majority. But whatever happens in the Senate, it's not going to be better for Republicans after midterms. And when I heard the president say that, I thought, oh no, what if he doesn't know, right? What if he's high on his own supply to such a point that he's not engaging with reality in a way that will help his party mitigate the worst of these losses?
2: He's Chris Steyerwalt, politics editor for The Hill and News Nation, host of The Hill Sunday on News Nation, senior fellow at the American Enterprise Institute, and author of books on politics and media. What's your favorite book there on the shelf behind you, by the way? You look very smart with all those books.
0: I'm super smart, you can tell. I hadn't thought about this. I'm going to go with, I mean, I could pick my own book. But, oh, you know what I'll pick? I'll plug right here. My friend Amity Schles, her History of the Great Society is a fantastic, fantastic history about Lyndon Johnson's presidency, the Vietnam War, and mid-century America. It's dynamite.
2: He's Chris Steyerwalt. Chris, always appreciate it, buddy. Thank you.
0: Heck yeah. See y'all. Have a great weekend.
2: You as well. We'll get a couple of texts in while we can respond and have a dialogue. This is TalkLine from the Ecova Insurance Studios.
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7: This is a Bloomberg Money Minute. It's a mixed picture on Wall Street as some investors lose confidence, even as consumer confidence overall rises. Consumer sentiment at a 5-month high in July, according to the University of Michigan. Shares of Amazon among those soaring. That's after a fifth quarter of cloud sales growth. But Apple shares under pressure, sliding most since 2025 after supply shortages hurt its outlook. And FIFA is fighting back on its privatization plan after backlash to it. FIFA says it will proceed with plans to privatize its commercial business. It wants to sell a stake in a newly formed commercial vehicle to outside investors to raise as much as $4.2 billion. High-profile teams, regional football governing bodies, including UEFA, have rejected the plan, but individual country federations may not follow suit. Mexico's federation, for example, says it will study the proposal with the help of more information from FIFA. Denise Pellegrini, Bloomberg Radio.
8: According to Feeding America, over 7 million seniors nationwide were food insecure in 2022. 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
4: Talk 304, that's the text line, 800-765-8255. TJ Wilson, guess we're just one person now, was around Sedona, Arizona, saw a road sign that read zipper merge before a roundabout. Would have taken a picture and sent it to you, but had to slam on the car brakes. Bad traffic jam prevented me from getting the picture. Cars in the right lane were cutting off cars in the left from merging. It's not a West Virginia problem. People can't allow someone to pass them on the left, says the texter.
5: Yeah, we've failed many generations. There should be basic learning in school.
4: It is. Does anybody take driver's ed? It's in the book. I remember the book.
5: Good point.
4: I remember Mr. Ray explaining the zipper merge.
5: I took driver's ed because you got a discount on your insurance at the time.
4: Yes.
5: Did it?
4: Yes.
5: And number two, you got to drive the car. So, you know, you might go by the Dairy Queen while you're out, pick up an Oreo Blizzard. It's all part of the experience.
4: Well, you know what? You know what happened, TJ? You know what happened to driver's ed? Hope Scholarship. Can't fund it because of Hope Scholarship.
5: Nice.
4: The hypocrisy of your radio station is unbelievable. You had a brain dead Joe Biden in office for 4 years, and you guys did not treat him the same way you do Donald Trump. Who do you let shape your narratives? We weren't here. And look, in 4 years, we'll be 4 years. So in 2029, when whoever is elected president, if we're not treating them like we have treated this current president, then you can, you know, come back at us. We weren't even here during the Biden administration.
5: No. Let me clear something up. I'm not a Joe Biden fan. Anyone that knows me knows that I am not a Joe Biden fan. I'm also not a Donald Trump fan. You know what I want? I want leadership. I want normal. I want a vision for the American people that's based with sound economic policy and traditional conservative values that are based in classical liberalism. Show me that and I'll get excited. But don't tell me that I'm a Joe Biden fan. You don't know. You don't know.
4: Well, you hit the nail on the head. It sounds so generic and cliche. People want normal. People really just, I believe this, 80% of the country, TJ, just wants to go to work, earn a living, take care of their family, mow their yard, go deer hunting a little bit, have some money left over for vacation and some nice things. That's really what we want. We just want to kind of be left alone. We want normal. Mm-hmm. And when folks don't get it, they look for it. They wanted normal after Trump won. We got Biden. Well, that wasn't normal. Weird things were happening. So we went back to Trump looking for normal, still not getting normal. So what happens in 28? I don't know. People just want normal. It's just normal. Just say normal things.
5: Yeah, we don't have time. One of these days, let me tell you the story about why I blame Barack Obama for Donald Trump.
4: Wait, you bring this up with 20 seconds to go till steam release.
5: It's called a tease.
4: It's a cliffhanger. That's a cliffhanger, all right. You know what? I got an idea where you're probably going to go with that, as a matter of fact. It's kind of like, well, you know what? I'll leave that cliffhanger. As we head into the break, we're done. It's up to you for the rest of the show. Steam release coming up. Your chance to vent, get it all off your chest as we cruise into the weekend. 800-765-TALKS, the phone number. This is Talk Line on Metro News, the voice of West Virginia. It's 11:30. Let's get a news update from the Metro News Radio Network. Find out what's happening all across the great state of West Virginia.
0: West Virginia Metro News. I'm Daniel Woods. Flooded out residents in Weston have a place to get their groceries.
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6: 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I'm Mike Nolting for WVMetroNews.com.
0: The U.S. Senate has only a few days left before taking its August recess, but no deal yet on the Protect College Sports Act. U.S. Senator Shelley Moore Capito is a co-sponsor and points to the SEC and Big Ten as holdouts for the bill.
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0: That bill would give the NCAA more power to enforce things like transfer rules and eligibility restrictions. You can read more at WVMetroNews.com. An investigation is underway in Welch after a body was found on Thursday. McDowell County Sheriff James Muncy says the state medical examiner's office will determine the cause of death, but it does not appear to be suspicious at this time. 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For 40 years, the voice of West Virginia.
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0: State police troopers say more charges could be coming in connection with a teenage girl reported missing this week that's since been found. Holly Sanders of Lincoln County left her home with a friend and the friend's father on Monday. She was supposed to be going to Milton. Instead, she was found in Kingwood on Thursday. The friend's father, 47-year-old Carson Toppins of Milton, has been charged with giving false information to troopers. Charges could be coming against the friend and two boys that Sanders was found with in Preston County. At the Metro News Anchor Desk, I'm Daniel Woods.

0: By the way, friend of the program, Stephen Allen Adams, informs me, thanks to WB Checkbook, invoices are still coming in, but we have paid $350,000 for the Ferris wheel to date. That's it. That's all the information we have to share. We're done. It's steam release. It's time for you to take over.
1: I want you to get up now. I want all of you to get up out of your chairs. I want you to get up right now and go to the window, open it, and stick your head out and yell, I'm as mad as hell, and I'm not going to take this anymore.
0: Producer Jake informs me this is our 100th steam release since TJ and I took over the reins of this community service. So let's make it a good one. It's your chance to vent, to get it all off your chest as we head into the weekend. You can vent about anything you want to. You can release steam about any subject that we did or did not talk about. You can release steam about the host, past, current, and future host, and we may not respond. We only ask that you keep the steams tight so we get as many of them in as possible. And please, don't get us sued and don't get us fired. We would really, really like to keep working. 800-765-TALK is the phone number, 800-765-8255, or you can text your steam to 304-TALK-304. Sophia is standing by on the phones. She will answer your call, patch you through to us. We'll put you on the air, and you know what? You're going to have a better weekend with your frustrations gone into the ether. 800-765-TALK-304-TALK-304. We begin on the phones up in Wheeling. Tank, you're leading off steam release. What's your steam?
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3: Hey, and congrats on 100 in. The enormity of our success. Congrats to us.
0: Yeah, sure.
3: Texter says, I bet Morrissey spent the TANF money on the Ferris wheel and geriatric bands for the 4th of July. Larry Pack might be the last guy you want to have on your show concerning anything to do with schools. He is the king, queen, and joker of the Hope Scholarship. If anybody wanted to destroy schools in the state of West Virginia more than him, he does not care about people that really can't afford to go to private schools and transport their kids to private schools and pay for their food at private schools. That's the wrong man to have on, says the texter. Larry Pack is one of the most political people around and takes any chance he can to get out of his lane and in front of the camera. Maybe he should work with people instead of trying to make hay in the political spotlight. I'm a Republican to the core. But the Republican Party in West Virginia needs to get a candidate in to oust Morrissey. 304-TALK-304 is the text line. We absolutely need to take care of the kids, but $1 million is something. Every dollar needs to be accounted for. Going back through here, Dave, give me just a second. They all kind of go together. Dave, not saying taking part of the money from No Hope is going to solve the state's financial problem, but upper middle class people who are already sending their children do not need $5,700 per child that is being supplemented by we, the taxpayers. TJ Meadows sure did not need it. I totally disagree with you when you say it's different money. It's our tax money. If you are against something, you sure go overboard on the shot it down, says the texter. So because we have surpluses, we should just keep funding social programs instead of returning the money to the working people it was stolen from? I bet they also think we should tax the crap out of the working people to fund other social programs they think are needs. Again, the text line 304-TALK-304. That is the number to text in. You're paying that guy talking about Steyerwalt? Please. Dave, I watched Talkline when I got home from my job as a truck driver last night. I couldn't help but notice your shirt. I thought you would wear something nicer than that. I mean, that ugly green blob made me think your wife didn't do your laundry and you grabbed what the cat threw up. Have a great weekend, says the texter. OMG, OMG, is it seventh grade? A bunch of kids found your diary and are in the bathroom reading it to others. Wonder who Fauci had a crush on. I checked, says this texter. There is no confirmation of Fauci saving one life. Steam release based on what you're looking for, TJ. You should be supporting Taylor Richmond, says the texter. Anthony Fauci is a no good lying piece of trash. That's all from Wes in Morgantown.
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12: Hey, I just wanted to tell TJ to not worry about the zipper maneuver thing in traffic and just deploy the traffic finger.
0: Johnny, thank you, buddy. Appreciate the advice. 800-765-TALK. 800-765-8255. 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
3: Imagine if our elected officials lived in reality and cared more about all their constituents than just their benefactors. 304-TALK-304, Dave and TJ, the D.C. swamp media has migrated into Steyerwald's commentary again. No comment about Fauci's Senate hearings or the DNC and the RNC financial reports that showed the Republicans have a significantly larger, quote, war chest than the Democrats. Steam from the Northern Outpost. As far as normal, you have to adjust to situations handed to you. Somebody wanting to kill you changes normal. The kids that complain about Liam's dad sound like total wimps. No wonder those betas are setting the bench while Liam is actually playing.

0: plane. Kudos to Liam's dad. I'm with TJ. Obama all the way. Now I got my steam on and TJ's turn. And believe me, it'll make you feel better. Sorry, gets the rules, can't do it. Dave and TJ, I just want clean drinking water for every child in West Virginia before another state tax cut. Apparently, skipping ahead there. My understanding is that Donald J. Trump has been a legendary golf cheat since long before he became POTUS, probably since he first started playing, perhaps because of the example of his father, who was his teacher initially. Apparently, he played squash in college, but besides the obvious physicality of that game, which a man his age and stature would find challenging, it's also a hoity-toity game in most MAGA folks' opinion. He likes to be a man of the people. This is my steam. Steam, I'm really sick of hearing the whining about clothing vouchers. When my kids were in school back in the late 90s to early 2000s, we didn't have clothing vouchers. We actually had to be working parents and either had to buy clothes a bit at a time or put them on layaway. How about asking retailers to bring layaways back for back to school and Christmas? Stop expecting other people who are struggling themselves to take care of you and your kids. 304 Talk 304. Guys, every normal is different. I like this normal by Dave's normal. Sounded good till Democrats taxed you so much you had to sell your hunting property and take away your gun. Big Andrew checks in, says, I want to wish Big Howard Monroe a happy birthday. Get well soon, Howie.
1: 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Carol is on Steam Release. Hey, Carol.
2: This is Southern District of West Virginia, Congresswoman Carol Miller. I just want to tell everybody in Southern West Virginia how much we care for you in Washington, and we believe this $22 billion airport will help you all, and the new ballroom and all the gold junk we're doing. 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Bye.
3: I don't think that was the real Carol Miller.
0: A little sus.
1: 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Let's finish strong as we head into the weekend. We'll wrap up Steam Release. We'll wrap up the week right after this.
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3: This July 31st in 1978, the entire baseball world was focused on Atlanta, where the Reds played the Braves and Pete Rose the center of attention. He'd hit in 43 consecutive games and was going for number 44, which would tie the all-time National League record. And Pete would have to do it off of Hall of Famer Phil Niekro, the knuckleball specialist. In his first at-bat, Pete walked, and the Atlanta fans booed Niekro. They wanted to see history made. Finally in the sixth, Pete got a hit, a single to right field, and it turned out to be the final hit in the streak, which ended the next evening. Number 44 in a row for Pete this July 31st, this date in Reds baseball.
2: This date in Reds baseball is brought to you by the Cincinnati Reds Hall of Fame and Museum, presented by Dinsmore. 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
5: 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Release your steam as we head into the weekend. Vince, whatever it is that's bothering you, this is your opportunity to let it go. Let's go to Fairmont. Barry. Hey, Barry, what's your steam?
6: 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And I still love listening to the commentary in the morning 4 days a week. And although I don't fault him for his opinion, because he certainly has a right to it, I am so tired of hearing about Trump bash minutes. 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
5: 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Let's go to Robert. Hey, Robert, what's your steam?
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8: Anonymous texter here. I recently took an administrative job at West Virginia University, and within my first day, I observed an unfathomable amount of wasted money. The university has decided to cut all sorts of programs to tighten their belt, but they still will throw around all sorts of money on nonsensical renovations and empty buildings for the sake of vanity and placating friends, essentially wasting our taxpayer money, says the texter. With gas prices rising again, I was forced to pick up a side hustle. I've acquired some racing geese that I plan on selling. Let me know if you want a quick gander. Ba-da-ching. Got rejected again for master's tickets. TJ and Dave, you got any hookup to help me out? Editor's note, I wish, brother. For myself, too. The human race, continuous stupidity. End of text. Thanks and praise to the Hamburg Fireworks Display Crew. The Boys and Girl Scouts of America National Jamboree Fireworks Show was amazing. You never heard about all of these and all of this crazy weather before they built the Panama Canal. Thanks for the floods, Teddy. Producer Ethan thought Liam was a generational talent. In reality, he could never wake up and dominate. Poor judge of potential, if you ask me. Liam, he spoke in. Liam, he spoke in class today. I'm not doing that justice, obviously. I don't know how you want me to read it. Sorry. Happy Cotton Candy Day. Happy Cotton Candy Day. If the governor lets the power line go through, he doesn't care about the people who live where it's going. He needs to go. Hoppy is consumed with Trump, but yet is too scared to allow people to comment. Well, that's a socialist for you. Editor's note. The reason you cannot comment right now on the Metro News website is because the API that we use, the company that provided it, went elsewhere, and we have been unable to provide or find a adequate solution to fix that. We're working on it. So Mr. Kirchville has nothing to do with the fact that you can't comment on his commentary.
5: 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Bob, what's your steam, Bob?
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8: TJ, you need to realize that President Trump isn't perfect, but he's done more to right this country than Biden and Obama, period. I was at the doctor this week for my shoulder and my foot, and the doctor's office said they couldn't treat two items at one time. That's a bunch of garbage. My steam is for the loud, obnoxious, drunk, Coal River boaters on the sandbar just outside of St. Albans. The boat stereos are unbelievably loud and usually blaring raunchy lyrics. The residents can't enjoy the weekends. What a bunch of inconsiderate jerks. Congress going on recess. When were they ever off recess? Asks the texter. The text line has ruined steam release. This segment was the best when people called in complaining about their cable bill. A big happy birthday to Howard Monroe. Slider and I are keeping the seat warm for you. Delegate Shane Stack. Democratic socialism is not socialism. The over-under for the Mountaineers is 5 wins. I think that is too high, says the texter. Enjoy the state fair right around the corner. Good public service announcement there. Let's see. Steam. Surely the governor can find the rest of the money for the needy kids' clothing allowance. Or did we make the mistake of cutting too many taxes too soon? So now the governor is shortchanged needy kids while renting Ferris wheels. TJ notes, sung to the tune of Pearl Jam's Jeremy. Yeah, sorry, can't do that.
5: Come on.
8: You might as well ask me to be Michael Jordan and go dunk. Can't do that either.
5: 304-TALK, 304 is the text line, 800-765-8255 is the phone number. We've got coverage of the 93rd West Virginia Open. Joe Brocato is at Glade Springs for the final round today. We'll have coverage of that over at the website, wvmetronews.com. Also, want to remind you once again, top of the homepage at wvmetronews.com is the link. You can make a monetary donation to help in the storm recovery across the state, not just in Lewis or Webster counties, but any of those areas that have been hit by flooding or the tornadoes. I just saw Jeff post a story, the second most tornadoes in a single day in West Virginia last Tuesday. But the link is there at the top of the homepage. You can make a monetary donation through the American Red Cross, and Huntington Bank has offered to match the donations at the link up to $25,000. So our thanks to Huntington Bank, American Red Cross, Titan Roofing for partnering up for the relief efforts. Jackpots are growing in West Virginia. Jackpots on the rise every week. Powerball hits Mondays, Wednesdays, and Saturdays. Mega Millions lights up Tuesdays and Fridays. 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So go ahead and play today. Talk to you Monday. 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
11: From ABC News, I'm Chuck Severson. President Trump holding a cabinet meeting at Camp David right now, talking about his newly announced New Deal with Gaza. ABC's Karen Travers outside the White House.
12: There are a lot of questions about the timeline on this, essentially a who goes first to make this happen. But this would be a significant move if it actually comes to fruition. But that's a big if, because there are a lot of questions about how this could actually pan out at this point.
11: And President Trump saying this about the midterm elections and immigration.
13: If we're not in office, our country will be invaded at levels that made Spain look small time.
11: The Spanish situation is about 60,000 migrants have entered a Spanish region from Morocco in the past 24 hours, says a local official. Spain's Prime Minister, Pedro Sanchez, visited the area today and condemned the border breach. ABC's James Longman.
14: Why is this happening now? Well, it could be for a few reasons. Only a few weeks ago, Spain's Supreme Court ruled that those who reach the area by sea cannot be immediately returned without due process. The border has also been a flashpoint in the past. Morocco does not recognize Ceuta as Spanish territory, and it uses this as leverage in what is often a strained relationship. It's unclear if any of these people will be able to claim asylum or reach mainland Europe.
11: New York sued Kalshi today, alleging its prediction market is nothing more than illegal, unlicensed gambling, in large part because outcomes depend more on chance than skill. Kalshi insists its event contracts are federally regulated derivatives outside the scope of state gaming laws. ABC's Aaron Kirsey.
15: Kalshi depends, the attorney general's lawsuit says, largely on chance rather than skill. So she says quintessentially it is the same thing as gambling and should be regulated and should be taxed accordingly.
11: Wall Street's major indexes are higher. 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
18: It's 12:03 in the capital city. Jeff Jenkins in the 580 WCHS radio newsroom. And good Friday afternoon to you. Metro News AccuWeather forecast, sunny skies, high 86. Here in Charleston this afternoon, and clouds and rain move in for parts of the weekend. More on AccuWeather coming up. The West Virginia Republican Party State Executive Committee has two key votes scheduled for tomorrow when it has its summer meeting at Embassy Suites here in Charleston. One will be to vote to disavow former Delegate Elliot Pritt, now in custody on federal criminal charges, where a 15-year-old girl is the alleged victim. So they'll vote tomorrow to disavow him from the party. West Virginia GOP Chairman Josh Holstein.
19: What really matters here is not the politics, and I think that's maybe getting lost in the shuffle a little bit, and I just want to reiterate that no matter what the politics are, there's a victim in this case, and there's a perpetrator in this case, and the perpetrator is being held responsible and needs to be held responsible.
18: The second executive committee vote will be to change the party bylaws to have a vote every 4 years on the controversial issue of whether or not to have a closed or open primary, so limit that to every 4 years for a vote by the committee. Charleston Mayor Amy Shirley Goodwin says the city's summer street paving program has been taking place for about a month. She says this summer is the most they've spent in recent memory, $5 million. Goodwin says it won't be long until they'll be making next year's list.
20: Make no mistake, 2027, we are working on that list right now. By the way, we get a lot of feedback from businesses. We get a lot of feedback from our residents. But also, we send out our engineering team. They know.
18: Live on the levee, the free summer concert series at Hathead Riverfront Park will complete its 22nd season tonight with the Back to School Bash. Spokesman Jim Strong says Live on the Levee still has a good vibe after all these years.
21: The mayors and City Hall and her staff, they've done a wonderful job bringing things into the area. But so many people tell me that Live on Levee is still like their flagship. Like, mm-hmm. That's the thing.
18: Kicking off tonight will be DJ EJ starting at 6:30, followed by the headliner, Taylor Story. It's 12:05 at 580 WCHS.
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1: Hi, everyone. Welcome to the show. It is Friday. It's the last day of July. Can you believe it? It's July 31st, 2026. I'm 13 News and Tonight Live anchor Amanda Barron alongside Dave Allen. Jeff Jenkins will join us with the day's top headlines coming up in just a couple of minutes. And TJ will have commentary on the program today. Delegate Hollis Lewis will join us. The Democrats say as back-to-school sales tax holiday is underway, Democrats are reminding families who delivered that relief. So we're going to talk to him about that. Of course, Delegate Sean Hornbuckle mentioned that yesterday on the program, that this was a bill that they served up, and they're talking about that today. They put out a press release. We'll have more on that. Also, there is a truck driver from our region who is doing really incredible things. We saw the president yesterday or this week roll out that veterans truck program, Dave, and so we know that he was putting in perspective for everyone what a difficult job that is. It is intense work. It's serious work, and we rely on truckers for like every single thing that we have in our lives. We're so grateful to them. If you're out there and you're driving a truck right now, thank you. Thank you for what you do. We have a guy, though. He's standing out above the rest when it comes to driving a truck, and he's from right here in our region, and he'll join us coming up at 1:30.
2: He doesn't take a lot of time off from what we understand.
1: Yeah, yes, and he's a very patient man also, so right. We appreciate him.
2: All right, and during the 2 o'clock hour, we'll have our weekend sports blitz. Jack Carlson will be in with that. Also on the show, Mark Curtis will stop by. And every Friday, you know, we like to put a different restaurant, different eatery in the state of West Virginia in the spotlight. And recently, since the flooding happened a week ago, almost 2 weeks ago, come Tuesday, we've been kind of spotlighting some of the restaurants that have been helping out in the community. And we had, from a listener, we had a recommendation of a place called Family Table Restaurant, which is located in Jane Lou. Very familiar with it. And they've been helping out a lot of the folks up there trying to feed some people during all this. So we're going to talk to those folks coming up during the 1 o'clock hour at 106.
1: All right. Charleston police put out a call today for an emu that's been spotted. Have you seen that, Jeff?
3: I have not seen it.
1: Yeah,
3: sorry.
1: Yeah, I'll bring you up to date on that, because we can push that to our kicker spot here. I won't make that our top headline of the day.
2: She's using TV language again.
1: But yeah, there's an emu on the loose in Charleston.
3: Does it have to do with insurance or anything?
1: That is what Rick Johnson said today as well in the newsroom. There you go. He was looking for Doug.
2: Is this the
1: marketing
2: same,
1: works, folks? Marketing
2: is,
1: works.
2: Is this Doug. The same emu that was missing a couple of weeks ago? Because people called and texted the show about that. Is it the same emu?
3: Put that emu tied up. Come on.
1: I didn't mean for this to take off the way it
3: went. That's okay.
1: I'm impressed. Emus
3: can't fly. Can they fly?
1: Oh, well, maybe they're fast, though, right? So, like, in that sense, they can fly.
2: True story.
3: Yeah, that's what I meant.
2: True story. One time we had, when I was working doing radio in Logan, I promise we'll move on after this, somebody called and said they had a pet ostrich and that it got loose, and can you announce it? We did that sort of thing on the air there, announced lost pet.
1: Yeah.
2: I said, sure. So the person starts giving me the description of that. Well, he's about this, and he weighs about this, and I'm thinking, we really don't need the description. I mean,
1: what was it again? I'm sorry.
2: It was an ostrich.
1: Yeah.
2: And it was like, I don't really need the description. If you see an ostrich, chances are that's the one that's missing. Just saying.
1: Well, I mean, in Logan, there's kangaroos.
2: That's true.
1: I mean, it is not unusual.
3: Okay, well, since Amanda brought this up, let's read this from Charleston Police Department, a post.
2: Breaking news, Sounder.
3: If anyone is missing an emu, it's around Capitol High School. Well, you know, I mean, you know, emu going up there to get some education, maybe. It's best to retrieve them before. Okay. All right, yeah, but anyway,
1: is it funny?
3: Well, no, it's just like it says something about a patrolman who likes emu meat or something.
1: Oh,
3: okay.
1: My goodness gracious. Okay.
3: In all seriousness, they won't fit in a police car, so please come get them if they're yours.
1: Okay.
2: So there's more than one.
3: Well.
1: Oh. I think it's yours.
3: It's Facebook. Come on. Yeah. I mean, you know what I mean? It doesn't have to be grammatically correct.
2: Yes, gotcha.
1: Anyway, CPD, if you're listening, give us a shout. We'd like to talk about this with you.
2: We can't have the emu in studio, but he can come on the porch out here and we can take pictures.
1: That's an elusive emu.
2: Mm-hmm.
1: There's your television alliteration for the day. I live for those. Jeff.
3: All right. Moving right along.
1: TGIS.
3: Yeah, moving right along. Working on a couple of things. One is there's an agreement that's been signed, and we, thanks to our affiliate WMOV Radio in Ravenswood, they covered this, and this is actually, it speaks toward the growth in Mason County.

0: And of course, Nucor Steel there, Nucor West Virginia, is almost up and running, just a few months from that. We talked about the data center and just other things that are happening there. They signed an agreement. The Mason County Commission signed an agreement with Marshall Health, i.e. HealthNet, to run their EMS services. So HealthNet, when we think of HealthNet as just helicopters, but they're more than that, mm-hmm. right? They do this in several places in West Virginia, but they're actually going to run the day-to-day operation of the Mason County EMS. The EMS workers will still be employees of Mason County. They'll still, get their insurance through PEIA. Okay. They'll still be in the state retirement system. But HealthNet will manage the day-to-day operation, and they're going to put in a satellite office near Nucor satellite mm-hmm. area near where they'll have an ambulance. We have that story at the website, wvmetronews.com. They signed that agreement yesterday afternoon. And Chris Johnson is a member of the Mason County Commission, and he talks about it here.
1: They will be integrating their clinical policies, their operational procedures, their policy directives in order to better serve the residents of Mason County.
0: Yeah. So, we talk a lot about EMS, half for the last couple of years here in West Virginia, of counties struggling with EMS. And now you see this agreement. Now, of course, HealthNet is Marshall Health, Vandalia Health, and WVU Medicine, mm-hmm. all three work together on with HealthNet, and so now they're going to be running the managing the day-to-day operations of the Mason County EMS.
2: Such an interesting time in Mason County.
0: Yeah.
2: I mean, it really is.
0: When you think
2: about all of the changes and just the development, but then all these residual effects, we were talking about.
0: That's a sign of the growth
2: 100%,
0: right there.
2: Yeah.
0: And so good story there. And as we stay in Mason County, okay. right? I have not posted this yet, but getting ready to post it. Nucor had a conference call mm-hmm. this week. Had their second quarter conference mm-hmm. call this week, and they talked about the West Virginia project. Of course, Nucor is this huge company, and they talked about the West Virginia project, where the West Virginia project is. And Leo, and I don't have his name right in front. Say it,
3: Chopalian.
0: Yeah. Napoleon.
3: Napoleon.
0: Yeah, okay, Napoleon. He's the CEO.
2: I wasn't even trying.
0: So. Well, I got to have it in front of me.
2: Yeah,
0: but
2: yeah.
0: Leo Napoleon. He's the president and CEO of Nucor, the mm-hmm. big Nucor, and so he talked about the West Virginia plant. Nucor's doing very well. Their earnings were, I think, $1.2 billion for the mm-hmm. quarter or something, and so they're doing very well. And he had a lot of good things to say about the West Virginia plant. He said it would take it a while to ramp up to really start making money,
2: mm-hmm. but they're right on track.
0: Yeah, they're right on track. And next year would be a ramp up year. But then he sees beginning in 2028 it to really to be productive as far as earnings mm-hmm. go. And this is what he said:
4: not only contribute then, but for the next 2, 3, 4 decades, continue to ramp up Nucor's overall earnings profile well beyond the $6.7 billion that we rolled out in 2022 from a through cycle standpoint.
0: Okay, so there's some investment talk there, but basically mm-hmm. he's saying that he expects, and of course he's a CEO, he's going to say that, but he really, expects it to be a very productive facility. And what they're doing now, and there's in the printed information of the earnings, they talked about what's been happening in the last couple of months there and what'll be happening in the next couple of months
2: sure.
0: with some bullet points. So that'll be part of our story that we'll post here in just a little bit at wvmetronews.com.
2: It's been exciting to watch that whole process from the groundbreaking to now. I think we talked about this yesterday. So often there are sometimes when you don't see things come to fruition that are big promises, and this is a big promise, and it is clearly, moving in the right direction.
0: Yeah, and Nucor is doing their part, mm-hmm. And, mm-hmm. That road there, that Route 2 through there is going to need some work. I mean, it's going to need some work.
2: Yeah, it's not enough.
0: As they continue to ramp up, as they continue to hire people, mm-hmm. we're talking thousands of people and, going in and out of there every day. Mm-hmm. And already ancillary businesses like who provides the power for Nucor, mm-hmm. who there's a natural gas component there. There's there's an agreement with Appalachian Power for the electric component. So there's, a lot of things going on there. But, if you're near Point Pleasant, get on Route 2, drive toward Huntington, and you'll see this sprawling Sprawl.
2: It's a new horizon. Yeah, it really is.
0: Just
2: yeah.
0: huge. Mm-hmm. And I remember the groundbreaking there a couple of years ago. Maybe it's been 3 or 4 years now. 3 years. And they lined up like 200 people. Mm-hmm. You remember that?
2: Yes.
0: 200 people at the same time with shovels.
2: It was cool.
0: And looking down the line. And a big rainstorm came at that time. So, anyway, core coming up at WVMetroNews.com here in just a little bit.
2: All right. Sounds good.
0: All right.
2: Jeff, thank you.
0: Good seeing you. I'll go out and look for the emu.
2: I was going to say, are you headed
0: I got to be back for the one, so
2: headed
0: one
2: up
0: newscast.
2: Near,
0: so
2: near Capitol High School to go check it out.
0: Watch out if you're driving on 114.
2: For real?
0: 114. Don't want to hit an emu.
2: That isn't, where do emus normally live? Where is their natural habitat? Australia.
0: See, that's
2: thank
0: why.
2: Thank you, Ryan.
0: Yeah, there you go.
2: Okay.
0: There
2: well, you go, Ryan. Maybe it's going to Logan County to hang out with the kangaroo.
3: Well, you never know. You never know. I just think it's a good thing that Chris Lawrence has the day off. That's because he would have had the face painted, and he's going on in all full emu mode.
2: Okay.
3: All right. Let's go to break.
2: Yeah, you can't get that on Talkline, folks. We'll be right back.
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7: This is a Bloomberg Money Minute. SiriusXM shares are down about 1% after posting mixed earnings that missed analysts' expectations. The company says it added 22,000 paid subscribers in the second quarter to reach 33 million total subscribers, marking the lowest level in the company's history. Elsewhere on Wall Street, things are mixed at this hour. Rivian's newest SUV is finally hitting the road, and the company hopes it can recharge its business. Known primarily for its high-end EVs and plug-in delivery vans used by Amazon, Rivian is betting its new, more affordable R2 line can help it capture greater share of the market for EVs. Its maker reported quarterly earnings that topped Wall Street expectations. Rivian shares are down 1%. And because why not have a Pepsi in the shower? The soda giant has teamed up with beauty brand Glamlite on its first ever body care collection, a $12 vanilla slushy body scrub or wild cherry body wash. Both products launched today on TikTok Shop. Matt Piper, Bloomberg Radio.
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17: Perhaps surprisingly to some, truth is a valuable commodity, even in politics. Difficult to earn, easy to lose, absolutely essential for success. And Governor Patrick Morrissey's trust account has been heavily debited of late. First, the state's school clothing allowance program opened late, despite lawmakers appropriating money in a budget the governor signed months ago. The administration offered little explanation beyond warning of a future structural deficit affecting TANF-funded programs. But warnings require evidence. No detailed figures, no public forecast. And by the administration's own account, the funding problem remains 13 months away. If the situation is truly urgent, why wasn't it raised during the legislative session when the budget was being written? Washington has not reduced West Virginia's TANF block grant, at least not yet. And again, the administration says enough money remains to support TANF programs for another 13 months, ample time for lawmakers to address this issue through proper budgeting. Now, after opening late, the clothing program has stopped accepting applications after just 7 days. The administration says all available money was allocated. Technically, officials warned the program would close when the money was exhausted, but that misses the larger point. How did a back-to-school program exhaust its funding in only 1 week? Were more families approved than in previous years? Did eligibility or benefit amounts change? How much money was available? How much was obligated? And how do those figures compare with prior years? The administration has provided no detailed public reconciliation. Until it does, the money ran out is not an adequate explanation. It's an assertion, and neither lawmakers nor the public should be expected to accept it on trust alone. Absent a credible fiscal case, this looks less like necessity and more like an executive disregarding the legislature's expressed will. Next year, lawmakers should consider tighter statutory spending mandates and again pass the budget early enough to override questionable line item reductions. If they do, the governor can thank himself for that. Meanwhile, the burden of proof rests with him. Until he meets it, the school clothing allowance program should reopen without delay.
2: TJ joins us now on Metro News Midday. TJ, do you think we would be having this conversation if the governor would have rolled out his whiteboard or, you know, some charts or things like that and you know, said X, Y, and Z?
18: I think it's certainly less likely that we would be having the conversation. I don't think there is adequate data, any kind of historical financials, any kind of budget pro formas that would show a future trek that could justify this supposed structural deficit that we're in. I'm as fair as the next guy when it comes to numbers and looking at the financials. Make the case, and I feel like that hasn't been done yet. So to your question, I think it would be much less likely if it were proven that there's a true financial situation here, a true structural deficit, that we'd be having the conversation. That's fair.
2: You know, the concern that the governor's office had that he gave us at 13 News is that this is one-time money and that we have to stop making decisions and funding things with one-time money. How do you think it should have been funded?
18: A budget is a one-time thing in West Virginia. We do one every year. If the legislature, in its wisdom, decided to spend down any surplus and continue to use those COVID dollars that have otherwise been banked in this budget, that's on the legislature. The governor signed it. The time for that conversation would have been when we were writing the budget back during the legislative session for this fiscal year that we're now 1 month in. It's a fair argument. He's making it at the wrong time. It should have already been made. You can't change the rules after the game's already started.
3: TJ, you had State Treasurer Larry Pack on Talkline today, and unfortunately I did not get to hear the interview, but I know I did see the post that went out on social media from Treasurer Pack. What is he saying?
18: So the treasurer believes that the money is there. He says we have the money. He points to that 13 months that's still there. He also points to that nearly $300 million surplus that we have on record in West Virginia. He says the delta differential between the number of people served last year and the number served this year would only end up being about $1 million. And his case is that $1 million can be easily found given the current financial status. So if the argument is that we don't have the money in West Virginia, the treasurer believes otherwise and is asking, if it's not money, what is it?
3: And we're going to have in the next segment Delegate Hollis Lewis, Democrat out of Kanawha County District 57. He's going to join us to talk about that because he has a unique perspective on this. And the State Democratic Party earlier this morning put out a notice about that. So I'm interested to see what Delegate Hollis Lewis. But there's been, like Larry Pack and like Evan Worrell, there's been several Republicans that are asking questions here too.
18: Yeah, this is a bipartisan issue, I think. For most in the legislature, there have been questions coming from both Republican factions, when we talk about why this isn't happening. And so I don't think this is politics, at least not partisan politics. So what is the motive? If it's not financial, what is the motive? And we just don't know. Could it be somehow punitive in that the legislature did the budget early enough this past session that any line item vetoes could be easily overridden? I mean, I don't know. I have no idea. But the problem is when you don't make a case, to Amanda's point, you leave yourself open for scrutiny. And the burden lies on the governor because, guys, the money is there. The money is there. Yes, it may not be next year. That's a fair argument to have. We should talk about it in upcoming budget hearings. But it's there now. And the legislature had an intent here, and it seems the executive is not honoring that. So when I talk about losing trust, it goes back to this overarching issue of the legislature and the governor and their inability to collaborate and get along. And this is just an extension of that. In my opinion.
2: Yeah. An umbrella thought on all of this is there's about 52,000 children who were applied for and qualified before the funds ran out. That's a lot of kids that need $200 worth of clothing, which right now $200 is not going to get you very, very far. And TJ, I just think when you think of 52,000 kids in a small state like ours, that I think that's a lot.
18: Oh, it's a ton. And could it be more than that? You know, last year, I think we had 57. Well, guess what? Poor people don't move away. Because they don't have the opportunity to. I doubt sincerely we have less poor children than we did last year.
2: Yeah, it's a difficult time. TJ, thanks. Have a fantastic weekend.
18: You too. Take care.
2: Thank you. If you want to read over TJ's commentary, it's on the website right now, wbmetronews.com. We're going to talk with Delegate Hollis Lewis when we come back about the school tax or the tax holiday and the voucher issue. 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

0: And now let's go to the Metro News anchor desk for a check of local news. 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
1: West Virginia Metro News, I'm Daniel Woods. School is set to begin on August 20th in Lewis County, but Superintendent Carolyn Long isn't so sure that's going to happen. Long says the system has about $6 million in damages to deal with, along with dozens of families that have been flooded out of their homes.
2: But we're going to try our very best to adapt things so that we can help these families that might not have a car that can get a child someplace.
1: Long is hopeful the district can start classes on time. Most of the damage was suffered by Bland Middle School in downtown Weston. Also in Weston, local churches are coming together to try to support the community, getting together Thursday for a night of prayer called the Gathering of Hope. Ireland United Methodist Church from another part of the county was also on hand, giving out bags of non-perishable food items and other supplies. A Wood County man will spend 20 years behind bars after pleading guilty to wire fraud. U.S. attorneys say 35-year-old Jeffrey Jeffers of Williamstown pleaded guilty Thursday to stealing over $500,000 from a gas distribution company he worked for. Jeffers reportedly used company-issued credit cards fraudulently over a two-year period, then pocketed the money for himself. He'll be sentenced on November 9th and owes $510,000 in restitution. West Virginia football team gets back on the field for fall camp starting next week. The first day of practice is Wednesday. We'll hear from head coach Rich Rodriguez on Wednesday as well. 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
5: For nearly 15 years, forecasting across the Mountain State has taught me that accuracy is everything. 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
1: YMCA is bringing a new $34 million facility to the Eastern Panhandle. It'll be located in Martinsburg. And City Manager Andy Blake says the new 65,000 square foot facility is a long-term investment for health, wellness, child care, youth services, recreation, and more. The proposed site is not far from I-81 near North Tennessee Avenue. And the four-day sales tax holiday begins today in West Virginia. Shoppers will not have to pay the 6% sales tax on many items connected to back-to-school shopping. At the Metro News Anchor Desk, I'm Daniel Woods.
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1: Welcome back to Metro News Midday on a Friday. There is a holiday happening right now, believe it or not. The 2026 sales tax holiday started at midnight. It will run through 11:59 p.m. on Monday, August 3rd. During this time, West Virginians will pay no state or local sales tax on things like clothing priced at $125 or less per item, laptops and tablet computers priced at $500 or less, school supplies priced at $50 or less per item, school instructional materials priced at $20 or less per item, and certain sports equipment priced at $150 or less per item. There is no limit on the total amount that a family can purchase during the holiday. Joining us now to talk more about this is Delegate Hollis Lewis from Kanawha County. Thanks for being here.
2: Thank you for having me. It's always good to be here.
1: It's our pleasure to have you. All right. So you guys, as the Democratic Party, are reminding everyone who delivered this relief. Yes. And why was that important to you guys?
2: Well, I think what we have currently going on, it's important to understand the origins of it and the purpose of what's going on as far as the relief and, you know, how it can help West Virginian families.
1: Okay. Because some people might say, hey, you guys did your job, deliver it up. Yeah. Why does anyone need to take credit?
2: Well, it's not necessarily about taking credit. I think it's just a reminder of where our priorities lie.
1: Okay.
2: I think that's the important part of it. And I think what we've seen is going on with a bunch of other issues, which we'll probably touch on now, we're reminding people that our priorities are always with the people.
1: Is this one of those kitchen table issues that you guys have been talking about?
2: 100%. Okay. 100%. Because when you talk about, you know, families, because your bills don't stop this month, right? But you may have birthdays. If you have kids playing sports, you have those fees. In addition to clothing and school supplies and different things of that nature. Mm-hmm. So the expenses, particularly in August and September, rise as kids go back to school.
1: Yeah, no doubt about it. And then you think of just the summertime and, you know, trying to have a little fun in there, sprinkle 100%. A little bit of fun in there, maybe a vacation or just a getaway or something like that. Okay, so tell me, how did we get to this point? Delegate Sean Hornbuckle mentioned it yesterday, that this was a Democratic bill.
2: Yeah, okay. A little bit before my time.
1: But okay. All right. And so why do you think right now, Hollis, that this, we have these often. Why is this year different for the sales tax holiday?
2: Well, I think it's different because we've seen that, you know, the price of everything has gone up exponentially in the last few years. I think that, you know, families are feeling the squeeze, particularly here in West Virginia with the economy. We've seen, you know, this plant, that plant, this cold, everything's closing. It just seems like. So I think it's important as a reminder to let people know that, you know, we're going to do whatever we can do legislatively within our power to assist families as they transition and matriculate throughout the year.
1: Okay.
3: Hollis, you've got a unique perspective on this. And you've talked about it on the air because this is something that you went through growing up. Do you want to talk about that a little bit?
2: Yeah, man. Growing up, you know, my family at different points in times, you know, we were on various assistance, including, you know, we called them food stamps back in the day. I believe they call them EBT now. You know, Salvation Army, getting assistance from there, and certainly the clothing voucher program. That was something that was, you know, I can vividly remember from my childhood growing up and just being able to go back to school with a couple new pair of jeans and maybe sneakers and some shirts.
1: Yeah. Mm-hmm. So as you have watched this school voucher issue unravel over the last couple of weeks, now the tax holiday is here, what's going through your mind as someone who's walked that walk?
2: Yeah, it's pretty upsetting. And I would say, you know, angry doesn't describe it because, you know, a lot of the kids who are faced with these situations, they didn't ask to be faced with these situations. This is not something that they placed themselves in. And even parents, right? Because when we talk about these sort of things, we often like to, you know, put it in the perspective of indigent or maybe poorer families. But this could be a family just in transition. You know, dad or mom could have lost their job within the last couple months and they need that help to get back on their feet until they can, you know, secure employment. So these are issues that affect a wide range of families. And just to not have the, you know, the perspective within the office to say, hey, this is something important that we need to do for our, you know, the people of West Virginia as they try to transition. And we've seen the numbers. What was 50-some thousand?
1: 52,000.
2: That's a significant portion of a state that we have, like, you know, 1.7 million people. So it's a significant portion of West Virginians who need this sort of assistance. And it's just, you know, it's frustrating and it's angry that it's not being executed properly.
3: It just seems to me, and we talked about it in, with TJ's commentary in the last segment, that the, that there just seems to be so many, and say Treasurer Larry Pack was on during Talkline today saying, you know, the, I'm going back to this now, I'm going back, you know, that, that the money is there, but nobody, there's not even finger pointing because people, I mean, there's just not a lot of explanation going on.
2: 100%. And again, the money's there. When we talked about, you know, this administration bragging on like tax surpluses, we allocated $300 million to the HOPE voucher program and various other things. The money is there. So this isn't a matter of funding. This is a matter of pure priority and perception and perspective. Because if you have the right priorities, if you have the right perspective of people around you, then you understand the importance of a program like this and what it means to kids to go back to school. But at the very least, you can have everything in your life falling apart, but at least you can go back to school clean. Because we're not just talking about buying a fancy pair of sneakers. I love my sneakers. But we're talking about underwear, right? You're talking about undershirts. You're talking about bra and panties and socks and different things. You're talking about essential items that if you don't have, imagine going to school and you don't have matching pair of socks. You don't have clean pair of socks.
1: Kids are going to make fun of you.
2: Kids are going to make fun of you. You may have, you know, clothes that are tattered. It's sad, and it's just...
1: And there are reports, Hollis, of people, like, because the window was shortened, like, people missed the opportunity. So we think about 52,000, and as I think TJ pointed out, it was 57,000
4: the year before. Are you concerned that there are kids that are going to go back to school without?
2: 100%. Like I said, I was one of those kids who took advantage of this program, so I know what it means. You know, and like I said, I think the program was... It was open for like a week or something. It started late and it closed early. And it's just, this is not what we want to do for the people. This is, we have to ensure that, you know, politics aside, we got enough things that we're politicizing and we're going to go back and forth. This ain't one of them. This is a situation and this is a program in which for those who need it should be able to take full advantage of it.
1: At 13 News, we talked to a nonprofit organization that in Putnam County that does, you know, does work, gets money, some support through TANF funds and things like that. Have you heard from any nonprofit organizations or different groups like that who are now ready for an influx of clientele because of this?
2: I mean, obviously they're always going to be. I think about our Goodwills. I think about our thrift stores. I'm sure we'll see an uptick in that. When you talk about TANF fund, you're talking about, you know, places like your FRNs, your family resource networks and different things of that nature who depend on these funds, again, to help the people. Our priority when we talk about, you know, whether you're talking about the legislator, or you're talking about the governor, if you're talking about government, your first priority is to the people to ensure that we do all we can to assist the people in need. So it doesn't matter where you come from, doesn't matter what you look like. That's our first priority. So if we're doing anything less than that, we are failing.
3: What message do you want to put out there right now? Because here, I mean, we're just a couple of, tomorrow's August 1st, and just a couple of weeks away, depending on where you live, when school starts here in West Virginia. What is your message? What do you want to put out there?
2: Well, I don't want to politicize this, but I think that, you know, the people of West Virginia, we have to take a look around, and we have to see, and again, when you talk about Dems putting out that statement, it was just a statement to show you our priorities. So you have to look around and you have to see whose priorities lay where. And we have to move accordingly from that. And, you know, and like I said, I would always be open as a perspective, no matter what side, Republican, Democrat, you know, in this case, our Republican administration, I would always be open to offer my perspective, because I think a lot of times when you're in those rooms, if you don't have people who come from this situation, who didn't have to depend on these situations, you may not have a full appreciation for it. So you may not understand that $200 is a short amount. And again, we need to maybe pass legislation that would increase that amount, because that's a little antiquated. I believe it was $200 about the time.
1: Well, $200 doesn't get you much.
2: It doesn't get you much now. So maybe it needs to be $300 to $500. But if you don't have people in the room who understand, who have lived experience, then you may not have a full appreciation for it.
1: Also, in that same sentiment, in that same vein, it's not something that you're still using to this day.
2: No, fortunately, thank God. But you know, if it was something I had to, I would for my family. So,
1: I wasn't trying to interrupt you, but point that to your experience and to show, you know, but perhaps because of that clothing or because of that help or benefit, you know, you're in a great position 100%. Now.
2: 100%.
1: At the Capitol under the dome.
2: 100%. And we have to understand the sensibility of children. This look like little things like this, not having, you know, not just being clean, forget the fancy stuff, yeah. just not being clean could inhibit that child yeah. from adequately learning and participating in school. Just because they just don't have, again, we're talking clean underwear, socks, mm-hmm. you know, a decent pair of pants and a shirt to go to school in. That could really stop a child and make a kid just turn his nose off of education because, again, maybe he's not being made fun of him or her, but maybe they just don't have the confidence to fully participate and live in their excellence.
1: Yeah, no doubt about it. Speaking of that, I know I want to just talk about we had MultiFest on yesterday,
2: yeah.
1: and I saw you're hosting a big pizza party next week, and but we were talking about how MultiFest isn't just about the concerts; it's about like the financial workshops that are happening, and some of the other like life elements that are there. So 100%. I want to give you a chance to talk about your pizza.
2: Well, yeah, the pizza content. They asked me to do it, but you know, I'm cut now, so I was like, I can't participate in it. That's a little bit too many carbs, but I'll be happy to host it. You know, it's a great event. I think the city of Charleston and just what's going on here locally, we just have so many great events that are free, that are low cost.
1: That's what I was going to say. The kids can come down and enjoy
2: concerts and all this other things that we have going on. So, like I said, this is something historic that's unique to not only Charleston as far as the MultiFest is concerned, but unique to our region. So we have people coming from all over to participate in the MultiFest. Such a great event.
3: When is your pizza party?
2: It's Friday. Well, it's pizza eating contest.
3: It's
2: Friday. So August 7th.
1: Friday,
2: 2:00.
1: Okay. Yeah, that's fun. That's a fun one for the kids to come down to and enjoy. Hollis Lewis, always good to see you. Thank you so much.
2: Thank you.
1: Appreciate it.
3: We're back after this.
0: We'll be right back. This is Metro News Midday. Metro News, the voice of West Virginia.
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1: Welcome back to the show. Got about 10 minutes away from 1 o'clock as the cleanup continues in north central West Virginia, Lewis County, Upshur County. The folks of West Virginia have really, really stepped up to the plate and continue to do so. We did drives here at our radio stations, Charleston, Morgantown, Martinsburg, and Clarksburg, but not just us. I mean, everybody has just come all out to try to help these folks up there. Now it's time to get all the stuff that was collected into the right hands. Jack Murphy is with WVRC Media, our station's up in that part of the world, and he's actually at the drop-off site at West Virginia Wesleyan now, and he joins us. Jack, good afternoon.
2: Good afternoon, Dave. It's good to be back on your show.
1: All right. So what's going on now?
2: Well, as you mentioned, we're at the campus of West Virginia Wesleyan College. We're set up at the Auxiliary Gymnasium. If you're trying to get to this location, it's kind of around the back of the campus where the football field. You need to look for C.B. Ross Drive. And you go clear to the end of that, and you, if you're donating or if you're picking up, that's the same route. And we've seen both of those things happening in large quantities today. And the response has been a lot like what we saw in Lewis County earlier in the week, just a lot of people dropping off things, donating things, and then residents that were affected by these high waters coming in, getting the items that they need, and a lot of help. And a lot of people working together. It's very organized and great to see, Dave.
3: Jack, what need is the most prevalent right now?
2: It seems as though right now they're still looking for box fans, dehumidifiers, cleaning supplies, things like that. I noticed, and I have a

0: a photo. A guy was loading this giant pallet of diapers. I've never seen so many diapers before. And onto a truck, so I decided to get a shot of that. So those kind of things, that seems to be what the focus is right now.
1: Yeah, it's probably got to be so inspiring to see so many people step up and bring these items for their fellow, you know, neighbors. But what kind of conversations are you having with the people who are coming in and receiving these things that they so desperately need?
0: Well, there's just a sense of hope here. Being from the Lewis County area, and I frequent the Upshur County area, we have a lot of clients in these two counties. It just seems like as the week has progressed, there's more of a sense of hope instead of desperation. So you can kind of see on their faces that they're appreciative that they can come here and get the things that they need. And then talking to some of the people who are volunteering, they're passionate people who, they're those kind of people, you run into them just like I do, that you can see it in their eyes when there is a need. They're the people that answer the call.
2: And you, when we had you on the show on Wednesday, you talked about a group from Putnam County, a group of young people that were up there volunteering. And I know they're coming from all over just to help out with the distribution, Jack.
0: They are. And before we got here, we actually stopped over at the Walmart in Buchanan. And that's the headquarters of this Operation Barbecue Relief. We talked to Jody Light over there. And there was just I know you can't see me, but I'm actually wearing an Operation Barbecue Relief shirt. They started putting me to work. As soon as I put the shirt on, I started getting orders. But Jody was telling us that all of the members of their response group that were cooking food were all from out of state. And we were talking to them. And I mean, it was Georgia, Illinois, Kentucky. They were all people that came in from even outside of the borders of our state to come here and serve food. And Jody was telling us that between the counties, they've served over 30,000 meals, all of those for free, all by volunteers outside of the state.
1: That's so cool. I love what you said, Jack, that it's hope now, not desperation. What a relief.
0: It really is. It's like the sun's shining, it's Friday, everybody's headed into their weekends. Hopefully the situation is better than what they were faced with when they got up on Monday morning. And I just kind of feel like you get that sense that maybe we go our separate ways when, you know, even though we're neighbors, everybody's doing their own thing. But you really see when there is a need, how people can come together in communities and how they will pitch in. And it's just inspiring to see that
2: that's
0: our
2: good
0: residents
2: stuff.
0: And our listeners show up the way they do.
2: All right, Jack Murphy, you better get back out there and start serving up some barbecue. They're going to fire you from your volunteer job there. Have a great weekend, my friend. We'll talk soon. Thanks a lot.
0: Okay, thank you, Dave.
2: We'll wrap up this hour right after this.
3: We'll be right back. This is Metro News Midday. Metro News, the voice of West Virginia.
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15: From ABC News, I'm Chuck Sievertson. President Trump at a cabinet meeting at Camp David in the past hour or so, warning about the midterm elections and immigration, mentioning a situation in Spain today.
16: I watched the catastrophe that took place. It looks like an invasion of a country by hundreds of thousands of people. And that same thing's going to happen to us if the Republicans don't get elected, except worse.
15: What it was, according to Spain's government and local officials, was about 60,000 migrants entering a Spanish region from Morocco in the past 24 hours. Local officials say about 48,000 have gone back voluntarily. One of the Moroccan migrants tells why they made the trek.
17: There's no opportunity there in Morocco. I am a student there in the High School of Teachers in Tetuan, but actually there is no chance to live there, so that's why.
15: Spain's prime minister blames smugglers. Spain deployed its armed forces and additional police to restore order. The FBI investigating a suspected Iranian cyber attack on Minnesota water systems. Officials saying hackers knocked offline dozens of water systems. ABC's Matt Rivers.
18: The idea that Iran is behind this really comes at a precarious moment, obviously, as the United States and Iran have started fighting once again in this part of the world. And this would signal an aggression from Iran if this were actually to be proven that that Tehran is behind this attack.
15: On President Trump's announced deal on Gaza, he says Hamas agrees to disarm, but Hamas says only later, if a Palestinian state is created, something Israel adamantly rejects. New York suing Kalshi, alleging its prediction market is nothing more than illegal, unlicensed gambling, saying outcomes depend more on chance than skill. Kalshi insists its events contracts are federally regulated derivatives outside the scope of state gaming laws. You're listening to ABC News.
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24: Good afternoon. It's 103 and 81 degrees in the capital city. I'm Jack Carlson in the 580 WCHS radio newsroom. Mostly sunny skies this afternoon, up to a high of 84 degrees. More coming up in your Metro News AccuWeather forecast after the news. State Treasurer Larry Pack is calling on Governor Patrick Morrissey to restart the school clothing voucher program. The Morrissey administration shut down the application period after 1 week, saying the program ran out of money. PAC says the state has the money in its TANF program to restart the program.
25: The legislature appropriated about $100 million, maybe $110 million for this program. We're 31 days into the fiscal year. We are not out of money in 31 days of the fiscal year.
24: The voucher program provides $200 for eligible kids for clothing and new shoes for school. More coming up this afternoon at WVMetroNews.com. HealthNet is managing the day-to-day operations of Mason County EMS. The new agreement kicked in today. The Mason County Commission signed an agreement with Marshall Health, which along with Vandalia Health and WVU Medicine backs HealthNet. Mason County Commissioner Chris Johnson says the EMS workers still work for the county, but they're managed by HealthNet.
26: They will be integrating their clinical policies, their operational procedures, their policy directives in order to better serve the residents of Mason County.
24: Johnson making those comments to WMOV Radio. Mason County officials say the agreement comes at a good time with growth occurring in Mason County. Former Charleston Fire Chief Chuck Overstreet says every minute counts when it comes to emergency response. Overstreet says that's another reason why the city's street paving program is so important.
27: When a fire is doubling in size every 30 seconds or so, and when you have a heart attack patient, we want to have safe roads to travel on, you know, for our businesses and for our workers as well.
24: The city is spending $5 million on paving this summer. Your news time is 105, and this is 580 WCHS.
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24: The
0: your forecast, mostly sunny skies this afternoon, a high of 84. Cloudy skies tonight, a low of 60. It's 81 degrees in the capital city. I'm Jack Carlson, 580 WCHS.
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2: 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Mark Curtis will join us with political commentary coming up a little bit later on in the show. Next hour, Jack Carlson with your weekend sports blitz. And, of course, after 2:30, it's Open Line West Virginia. But right now, it's time to eat. It's Metro News Midday.

0: We are going to introduce you to a truck driver from our region. He is heading to the Super Bowl of Safety. We're very excited to introduce you to Larry Gorby. He's going to participate in the National Truck Driving Championships. He plays first in his vehicle category in the State Truck Driving Championships, and now he's headed to represent the state on this bigger stage. Our truck drivers are so important to us, and we appreciate what they do. So we'll join him, or he will join us, I should say, coming up in just a little bit. But as we have moved through the last week, now almost 2 weeks since the flooding in the north central part of the state, we're trying to focus in on restaurants and people, as we do our lunch spot segment, who are really stepping up to the plate and helping during a difficult time. And Dave, for that today, we go to Jane Lou.
1: Yeah, the Family Table Restaurant is the name of the place, and Jordan Riddle is with the restaurant. She joins us now. Jordan, good afternoon and welcome to the show.
2: Good afternoon. Thank you.
1: Thank you for being here. All right, so we all know how badly that area was damaged, and we spent a lot of time talking about it since last Tuesday. But you guys are a locally owned and operated place there, and you wanted to help give back to the community, the first responders. Tell us some of the things that you've been doing there.
2: Yes, well, we are offering free meals to any first responder, DOH worker, the National Guard, anybody helping with the flood, even just local people.
3: If you're helping
2: your neighbors clean, just helping get out there and helping the community, we will give free meals. And we've also had a free dinner after we close on Sundays. We close at 4, and we've done a free community dinner, and we're going to do that again this coming Sunday.
1: Wow. I mean, that's what it's all about. I mean, giving back. And so kudos to you guys, for agreeing to do that. So let's talk about the restaurant a little bit, all right? How long have you guys been in business?
2: Okay. We've been open for a little over a year. June 9th was our one-year anniversary.
1: And what kind of food? I mean, I like the name, the Family Table Restaurant. I think I can probably answer my own question. But talk about the foods on your menu.
2: Yes, we have a little bit of everything. We have smoked pulled pork, smoked brisket. We do all this stuff in-house. Almost everything we have on our menu is made from scratch in-house. If we can do it, we try to make it.
0: Just like grandma, just like mom and grandma used to make. I love that.
2: Yep, that's exactly right. Yep, that's exactly right. And this is a family owned, me, my mother, my sisters, my dad. Most of us are family.
0: Oh, that's so nice. What's your favorite thing to make? What's your favorite dish to have out there?
2: Oh, probably our prime rib. We have that every Friday at 4 o'clock.
1: You had me at prime rib. I mean,
2: you
1: do have the horseradish to go on it, because that's a necessity.
2: Oh, you know it.
1: Okay, just want to make sure. All right. What's the most popular things on the menu? Give us two or three of the most popular things on the menu.
2: Well, definitely our brisket. That's one of our big, big sellers.
0: What's special?
2: We have a really good steak sandwich that people like to get a lot, too. And we sell a lot of meatloaf and a lot of breakfast.
0: You guys have pulled pork?
2: Oh, yes.
0: Okay. What's special about your brisket and your pulled pork?
2: Well, we do that in-house, and we have a guy who does that for us, and he actually had never even done it before until we opened this restaurant, and he does a phenomenal job. We make our own barbecue sauce, homemade barbecue. It's very good.
0: More sweet or more vinegar?
2: It's more vinegar. It has more vinegary taste to it.
0: There you go.
1: You got Amanda when you said vinegar right there. I mean, she's 100% on the more vinegar. What made you guys decide to want to go into business to begin with?
2: Well, we have been doing this for a long time. My mother worked at her brother's restaurant for about 35 years.
1: Wow.
2: And we decided that we wanted to do our own thing and have something for me and, you know, my sisters to have, too, when we get older. So we decided to just open up our own.
1: Do you do daily specials there?
2: We do. We change it up all the time. We just kind of pick what we're good doing that day.
0: Tell me about some of these folks that have been coming in to receive a meal from you. I would imagine that they're incredibly grateful, but just walk me through like some of the conversations that you're having right now with people.
2: Well, a lot of people don't want, they try to pay, but we don't want them to. We want, especially families that lost everything. We like to give to them too. If we know them or if we know they have lost things, we will try to pay for their meal. Sometimes they don't want to, but we say too bad anyway. Or they pay it forward.
0: Yeah.
2: We do have wonderful customers, and a lot of people have donated to help us do this too.
0: Yeah,
2: because we felt grateful that we didn't get any damage. We wanted to give back, and then our customers started helping us out as well.
0: That's what I'm seeing in some of these Facebook comments right now. But like one person wrote and said, how can somebody make a donation online? And it's just so nice. Like, you guys have served hundreds of dinners as the result of generosity of strangers.

0: Yes, and we are so grateful for it, and we are so happy to be able to do it. And we're going to do it as long as we can. As long as we keep getting donations, we're going to keep doing it.
1: And I love the fact, too, that I'm on your social media right now and how you are donate or how you're doing a daily thing about how much you were able to raise that day and to give back to the community. Like you said, the Department of Highways workers, first responders, because there's certainly a need out there. And many of those folks, the Department of Highways and first responders, their own homes were destroyed. They're out there trying to clear the way through other people, and they don't have a home to go back to, or at least they have a damaged home.
0: Exactly. And we just are grateful for them, too. Like you said, they're doing extra. While they're already probably stressed out about their own stuff.
2: No doubt about it. I noticed that you guys have a Blessing Box Ministries donation box inside your restaurant. Yes. Is that something you guys had before all of this?
0: Yes. We've had that since around Christmas. Yeah, around Christmas last year, we had somebody bring that in, and we've just left it up.
2: Yeah. So you guys you're no strangers to helping people.
0: No, we try.
1: I want to go back to the food here for a moment. I want to go back to that ribeye steak sandwich because I know it seems to be very popular. What is it that people like about the ribeye steak sandwich there so much? And what do you put on the average sandwich? I mean, I know you can get it with whatever you want, but what do you put on it?
0: Yeah. Well, we use a real steak. We use an actual 7-ounce ribeye. And we typically put grilled onions with green peppers, provolone cheese, and you get fried hot peppers on it as well.
1: Ooh. Nice. I also noticed that you have goulash. Now, I'm a goulash guy. Oh, yeah. Amanda, do you like goulash?
2: I don't remember what it is.
1: It's kind of hard to describe. How do you describe your goulash?
0: It is it's a pasta dish. Yeah, a pasta dish, but like with a spaghetti sauce type-ish, you know, with a meat sauce.
2: Oh, yeah.
0: Right, like grandma used to make.
2: I like anything I don't make, so yes, I like goulash.
1: Some goulash
0: can... It's very good. My mom makes that from scratch, too, and it's wonderful.
1: Some people make goulash a little bit more soupy, almost like a soup, and others don't. Our next-door neighbor years ago, she's long since passed, but she made Hungarian goulash, she called it, and it wasn't for the faint of heart. It had a little kick to it.
2: What was in it?
1: Which I didn't ask. I just ate it. Okay. She'd say, she'd say, Dave, I made goulash. Come over and get you and your wife a bowl and or two, and it was hot. I mean, it was bringing tears to your eyes hot. But
0: ours isn't too spicy, and it's more of the thicker side. It's
1: right.
0: Not really a
2: I would be into that. Yeah, I definitely would be into that.
1: They're all different. Do you guys do desserts?
0: Oh, yes. Those are all made in-house by my sister, they are phenomenal.
1: Run down the list on the desserts here. We got to hear about it.
0: We've got graham cracker pie. We usually have that quite often because people love that. We have coconut cream. We do cherry pie. Peanut butter pie. She does cheesecakes. We've had Oreo cheesecake and Biscoff cookie cheesecake and cherry cheese, all kinds of stuff.
2: Yesterday was National Cheesecake Day.
0: Yeah. And she makes a little bit of everything. Carrot cake, German chocolate cake, pies. She's good at it all.
1: Do you do peanut butter pies?
0: Oh, yeah.
1: All right. That's it. I'm leaving. Amanda, take over.
0: Come on down for lunch. We'll have a table for you.
2: Oh, so nice. Are you guys finding, like, as people come in and they're having these meals together as the result of this flooding, like, you have to just be proud and just honor the sense of community that's there?
0: Yes, absolutely. We are so proud. And everybody, like I said, the donations keep coming. And just the community has come together really, really well.
1: And people that are listening to us across the state can just go to you guys have a great Facebook page. Just go to there and send them a message. They'll give you more information on how you can make your donation. What are your, I know it's, the hours have been a little bit different. You've been staying open a little bit later, but what are your normal hours of operation?
0: Our typical hours are Monday, Tuesday, Thursday, Friday, Saturday, 8 a.m. to 8 p.m. We're closed on Wednesday. And then on Sunday, we are open from 10 to 4.
1: And by opening at 8 a.m., I'm going to presume that you do breakfast. We haven't even talked about breakfast yet. Tell us about your breakfast.
0: Yeah. Homemade biscuits, homemade gravy. We do breakfast bowls, breakfast burrito. Really good stuff. Farm fresh eggs.
2: Brisket omelets. Did I just hear that?
1: Oh, yeah.
0: Brisket omelet.
2: All right.
1: Yeah. I love a good omelet, especially a brisket omelet. To explain to people where you are located, because you're right off I-79, right off the interstate, right?
0: No.
1: Okay.
0: Not really.
1: Okay. All right.
0: If you're coming through Weston, we're on Route 19.
1: Okay.
0: And
1: it
0: is on the way to Jackson's Mill.
1: Okay.
2: Okay.
0: Right. Like, yes. If you're like go to Jackson's Mill, we're like right in between. We're at the Y.
1: Okay. All right. I apologize for that. I thought you were at a different location.

0: Station.
1: That's all right.
0: But
1: now you can get off at the interstate in Jane Lou and come down 19, and we're right off the road on 19.
0: So we'll throw that out there for you folks. And you said you're open on Saturdays, right?
1: Yep.
0: All right. So you folks that are heading up for Mountaineer games, because season will be starting here before you know it, leave a little bit early and get off the interstate there and get on 19 and go have some breakfast on your way up there. Or maybe get some stuff to take with you to the game. Do you do large amounts? I mean, somebody wanted to take some brisket with them to the game.
1: You do catering. Yep.
2: All right. That's great.
1: We've done a few catering gigs, so yes, we'll do anything.
0: All right,
2: that's cool.
1: Pull it off. We're going to try to do it.
2: Come, go get dinner on your way home as well.
0: There
2: what
0: you
2: a
0: go.
2: Great way to great idea.
0: Well, congratulations to you all on being in business, but also thank you so much for what you're doing. Not just serving great food up there, but giving back with the first responders and the people that were impacted by the floods. It's a great story, and we appreciate you taking time out of your schedule to be with us today. And we're statewide, so we put it out there. Anybody that's heading up that way, get off the exit there and go visit these folks at the Family Table Restaurant. Appreciate you being here. Thanks a lot.
2: Wait, I have one more question.
0: Hold on.
2: I have one more question. How can people make a donation if they want to help you guys out right now?
1: They can come in and make a personal donation, or if they want to do it online, we do have a PayPal if they want to just message us on Facebook.
2: Okay.
1: The Family Table Facebook page, yes. And we can do PayPal, Venmo, all that stuff.
2: Okay, great. Right. Thanks, guys.
0: Thanks for being here, Jordan. We appreciate it. Thanks
1: a
0: lot.
1: Thank you all so much.
0: And a big, you as well. And a big shout out to the North Central West Virginia Booking Department of Metro News Midday, Joe Kinzer. We appreciate
2: putting him to work since this flood happened. We appreciate
0: Joe. He's been our eyes and ears on the ground up there, man. And he's the one that told us about these people. But if you'd like to nominate somebody that is serving up some good food in West Virginia, we don't care whether it's, man, they had a little bit of everything there.
2: Yeah,
0: It's that kind of a place, whether it's seafood, whether it's a bakery, it's a coffee shop, barbecue joint, sports bar. If they got food, we want to hear about them. We'll put them in the spotlight every Monday at 106. 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Or you can, if you're North Central West Virginia, just get a hold of Joe Kinzer, and Kinzer will put us in touch with it. So I appreciate.
2: Yeah, he'll be around and he will help you. We do very much appreciate Joe. It's been a tough on everyone.
0: Yeah.
2: During that flooding, but Joe has just been Johnny on the spot for us, helping us out. So we appreciate that.
0: It's the Family Table Restaurant is the name of the place. We'll take a break and come back after this. Stay with us.
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4: This is a Bloomberg Money Minute. The music industry is drawing a line when it comes to artificial intelligence. A number of major record labels, including Universal Music, Warner Music, and Sony Music, are backing new guidelines to prevent wholly AI-generated music from topping the charts. Artists would be able to use AI as a tool, but AI-generated tracks would not be considered chart-eligible. Taco Bell is starting to recover from the parasite outbreak linked to tainted lettuce. Deals have helped get people back in the door. Parent company Yum Brands says sales of the chain have declined 2% so far this quarter. Shares of Yum Brands right now are down about 3%. Elsewhere on Wall Street, everything is up at this hour. Tariff money may be coming back to some Amazon customers. The online retail giant received about $600 million in tariff refunds, and it will reimburse shoppers in cases where it can trace that those costs were passed along. Walmart, meantime, says it will prioritize using tariff refunds to invest in prices. Matt Piper, Bloomberg Radio.
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8: You can even add T-Satellite to a phone on another carrier for $10 a month.
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7: The Apple Watch Ultra 3 and the Pixel Watch 4, but only the LTE version. 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Don't wait until you're lost, stranded, or dealing with an emergency to figure it out.
8: It's also a good idea to update the emergency contacts on your phone as well. I'm Rich DeMuro, News Nation, Los Angeles.
9: Thank you, Rich. It is 1:26. A new temporary monument has been added to the National Mall in D.C. to honor America's service members throughout the country's history. Let's hear this from News Nation.
10: I think this is awesome. This is pretty cool.
11: When Navy veteran Nick Panero came to the National Mall, he didn't know he'd find a monument with his own name on it.
10: I was super stoked.
11: The National Military Monument is a USAA project. Two flags with the names of more than 41 million American service members from the Revolution through the present day.
12: Our country just celebrated its 250th birthday, but that could not have happened without 250 years of military service. The men and women who have raised their right hand and agreed to protect and defend our country, what better way to honor them than at the footsteps of the Lincoln Memorial with a monument of their own?
11: USAA Communications Director Rebecca Nelson says one of the biggest challenges was that there's no database of everyone who has served. Instead, they had to compile names from military records, veterans organizations, and voluntary submissions.
12: This is really USAA's way to give back to the American people to say, look, let's bring one database together, 41 million plus, of the names

0: of those men and women who have served.
1: While LED screens cycle through the names about every 45 seconds, visitors can scan a QR code and request a name be shown on one of the side monitors for pictures.
2: It's pretty cool to see our names up here. I think it's awesome. You know, people can, you know, appreciate the people that are active, people that are still around.
3: My dad's a 95-year-old Korean veteran, and this gentleman helped me figure it out to find his name, so it was cool. He'll be thrilled.
1: The monument will stay here in front of the Lincoln Memorial until at least August 23rd. On the National Mall, I'm Gabrielle Caracciolo, News Nation, Washington.
4: You know who would have thought that was the coolest? Woody Williams.
5: Mm-hmm.
4: He would have. He embraced technology. Love that. Miss him. All right. The war with Iran is taking a toll on the stockpile of U.S. weapons, leading to a warning for President Trump. Here's Brooke Schaefer from News Nation.
6: Military leaders have reportedly warned President Trump the state of our munitions stockpile could impact operations in Iran. A U.S. official who spoke anonymously to the Associated Press said the chairman of the Joint Chiefs of Staff, Dan Kane, raised those concerns to the president recently. A Washington think tank, the Center for Strategic and International Studies, also reported this week Iranian attacks have required extensive use of interceptors in air defense, potentially impacting U.S. military readiness, saying diminished stockpiles may force the United States and its partners to take more risks with interceptions. We reached out to the Pentagon about this. They told us, in part, America's military is the most powerful in the world and has everything it needs to execute, adding the U.S. military possesses a deep arsenal of capabilities to protect our people.
7: The challenge is we've been engaged with a stiff opponent or adversary with Iran. We've had to expend a number of our Patriot missiles and our THAAD systems in order to protect American forces. It really comes down to really managing that risk. Should the president decide, that he wants to go back to major combat operations.
6: The White House also maintains the U.S. has more munitions than it needs and told News Nation defense companies are at this moment making more than have ever been made before.
4: And that is Brooke Schaefer from News Nation. When we come back, the Super Bowl of safety when it comes to trucking. We're back in just a minute.

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1: West Virginia Metro News, I'm Jeff Jenkins. The leader of Nucor Steel predicts a long, profitable future for the Nucor West Virginia plant set to begin operations next year. Nucor Chair and CEO Leo Topalian said during a second quarter earnings call earlier this week, the plant is going to join a company that is firing on all cylinders.
2: 27 will be that ramp up year. I'm not sure they're going to contribute in 27, but certainly as we get into 28, they're going to find their footing.
1: Nucor reported $1.2 billion in net earnings for the second quarter. There are help wanted signs in the flood zone.
3: At this point in the flood recovery, volunteers are needed to bring homes back to a living condition. State Senator Ben Queen says in Lewis County, there are hundreds of homes that need some sort of repair.
4: If you're ready to volunteer, especially if you have a skilled labor, we are literally tearing homes apart and rebuilding it for people.
3: All volunteer groups should coordinate with the Department of Homeland Security. I'm Mike Nolting for WVMetroNews.com.
1: Meanwhile, Barber County Delegate Chris Phillips, who owns the Shop and Save Express supermarket in Weston, says it's pretty amazing that they are back up and running just a little more than a week after the flood took place. Phillips says his father started the company in 1983, and their first store in Philippi went through the 1985 flood. 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For 40 years, the voice of West Virginia.
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1: The Mathenier football team begins practice next week. Rich Rodriguez will talk to the media next Wednesday. There's only a few days left before the U.S. Senate takes its August recess, and there's still no deal on the Protect College Sports Act. U.S. Senator Shelley Moore Capito is a co-sponsor of the bill. She says the SEC and Big Ten need to agree.
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1: Welcome back to Metro News Midday. If you are a truck driver out there and you're on the road, we certainly appreciate you and the work that you do because we know that stuff wouldn't get where it needs to go if it wasn't for you and the long hours that you put in on the road away from your family. 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He placed first in his vehicle category at the State Truck Driving Championships, and it's known as the Super Bowl of Safety. Larry joins us now on Metro News Midday. Larry, thanks for being here. We're really grateful for your time.
2: Yes, ma'am.
1: Well, first and foremost, congratulations on winning at the state level. Now you are headed to this national championship. Tell me a little bit about your truck driving career.
2: Well, it started years ago. The 91 with a company called Spartan, which is now turned into FedEx. I worked with them on the dock and got my CDLs with them. And then I moved over to what is now XPO, which then it was CCX, and started it with them in 94. And ended up in West Virginia with CCX and met some really good drivers who got me interested in competing in the state championships and the TD rodeos.
1: Okay, so
2: the TDCs.
1: So you live in West Virginia now. Where are you from originally?
2: I grew up in Ohio, Grove City, Ohio.
1: Very nice. Central part of the state. And then where do you live now in West Virginia?
2: I live right off Greenbrier Street, right there in Charleston.
1: Well, that's convenient for a guy who's on the road all the time. You have more than 1 million consecutive miles of safe driving under your belt. Tell us the most difficult part of your job.
2: Is actually the traffic. The traffic has gotten worse over the years, and it just actually keeping your eyes moving at all times and paying attention to what's to your surroundings, always.
1: Yeah.
2: Because at any moment, everything changes.
1: Yeah, it's got to be an exhausting job. And I just think back in 1991, when you started, there was a marked difference in the way people are operating their vehicles because people were certainly not as distracted as they are now.
2: Absolutely. The only thing back then that people had was their AM FMs, maybe a cassette or something. But things have changed so much over the years. You've got cell phones. Heck, sometimes there's even, people's got the big TVs or, you know, TVs in their cars for their kids, and everybody's got something going on, and they're not paying as much attention.
1: Yeah, and that's probably made your job incredibly difficult. Talk about just the kinds of things that you see.
2: You see all kinds of stuff. It's basically texting.
1: Yeah.
2: And holding their phone up to their heads or holding them in their hands, wanting to talk, thinking that that's still okay. There is so many options as far as Bluetooth capable headsets and earpieces that you can use to talk with now that people should be getting and using instead of, you know, I mean, cars come with Bluetooth capabilities now.
1: Yeah.
2: Should never, ever have to have your hand in or phone in your hand.
1: Well, we're so grateful for people like you, Larry, who are watching out for us, because I would imagine, I'm just going to go ahead and say it, that we're all pretty annoying to truck drivers. you know, I'll say it, you don't have to. What kinds of things do you and your fellow truck drivers have to do as you're headed to this Super Bowl of safety? Like, what kinds of things are you doing now that's like an extra layer of thinking while you're behind the wheel of this huge rig to make sure that people stay safe?
2: Well, we just try to make sure that we give enough room and, you know, that they see us, you know, because a lot of people, I know everybody thinks, well, you're huge, it's easy to see. Well, people's not looking for us. really. It's just, it's almost the same as motorcycles. You sort of got to make yourself seen and keep yourself and make sure you've got an out in case something, you know, does happen.
1: Yeah.
2: That you've got plenty of room to maneuver. Because these things don't stop on dimes. And that's where I think a lot of people who's never been in one or know people that drive for a living, they don't understand that, yeah, hey, we got bigger brakes, we got bigger everything, but these things, when we're loaded down, the momentum just, it doesn't stop as quick as cars.
3: Larry,
2: so
3: No, I'm sorry, I didn't mean to interrupt you. This is Dave Allen. I was just going to say, to your point, a good buddy of mine who was a truck driver said that if the average driver would just go out on the road with me for, you know, one day or one overnight, they would see what we go through, and they probably would change the way that they drive. Would you agree with that?
2: Absolutely. Absolutely. Because when we leave a space in between the vehicles in front of us, that's the space we need to stop if something happens. And everybody, a lot of them think, well, I'm taking that spot, you know?
1: Yeah.
2: Well, if that traffic stops in front of you, now you've just become an accordion.
1: 100%. I actually saw an accident happen the other day, and it was a 5-car accident, and somebody I know was involved. And one of the things when I got there, I was like, oh my God, thank the Lord there were no tractor trailers involved here, because it could have been a very, very different situation. So I say that by saying you get to go to this Super Bowl of safety when it comes to the National Truck Driving Championships. Tell me some of the, you know, you've met these high standards, obviously. You continue to meet them every single day when you're out on the road. Tell us about how you're going to be competing.
2: Well, you've got a written test. You've got a pre-trip inspection that you do in front of actual DOT, who's going to be there, who volunteer their time to come to these and who basically grade us. We got to find all the problems that they have put on pieces of equipment. So we've got to take that test. And then we have the course test, which is an obstacle course they put out there that we will have to drive the trucks in through without, and it's the exact opposite of what we're taught. We're taught out here on the road to stay away from everything. Well, in the rodeo, it's how close to you can you get to everything without touching it.
1: Wow.
2: And it is a mind over matter when you first start doing it. It's like, oh my goodness, I don't want to get that close to nothing. You know what I mean?
1: Yeah. But I think it's fun, also fun for your brain, I would imagine, because did you ever think you were going to be involved in like this kind of like a rodeo like that? And it's not a rodeo, but like, you know what I mean? Like this kind of an event when you started truck driving?
2: Well, years ago when I first started, absolutely not. It was just, you know, to stay safe, get home every day without being involved in anything, tearing anything up, or hurting anyone, or hurting myself, you know, being in that. And once I got used to driving and everything and got used to the big trucks and stuff, it actually, when I first started doing the competitions and going to the practices with the fellow competitors, learning more about my equipment, learning more about what these trucks can and cannot do, has made it my job so much easier.
1: Yeah.
2: Over the years. It really has. And now do I know everything? No. I learn all the time. I learn every day. The gentleman who taught me how to drive big trucks years ago told me the day you stop learning out here is the day you need to retire. You need to get out of it.
1: Isn't that the
2: you
1: truth?
2: Need to step away.
1: Yeah.
2: It is, because every day is a learning experience. of one sort of or another.
3: And you've had over 1 million consecutive miles of safe driving. That's incredible.
2: Yeah, well, thank you. Thank you. Yes, sir. There's guys that's got 2 million. There's guys that's got, with our XPO company, we have celebrated, I believe it's 4 now, drivers who have 4 million consecutive.
4: That's a lot of miles.
2: It is a lot of miles, yes, ma'am.
1: When do you head to the championships?
2: I will be heading up Monday, August the 10th, and it starts on the 11th.
1: Okay.
2: Through the 15th.
1: We want to check in with you after that. Hear how it was. Does that sound good?
2: Absolutely.
1: Okay.
2: Absolutely.
1: Well, Larry Gorby with XPO, we thank you so much for your time. Best wishes. Be safe out there. And tell your fellow truck drivers we appreciate what they do, and we're sorry that we're so annoying.
2: Oh, thank you.
1: We'll all do better.
2: Thank you all.
3: Thank you. We will take a break when we come back. Mark Curtis is here. Stay with us.
0: We'll be right back. 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
1: Welcome back to Metro News Midday on a Friday. It's time to go to brunch, and I'm reading now. There's an old saying that politics is a hardball sport and a game played with sharp elbows. We're seeing it played out that way on the battlefield and in the halls of Congress, writes Dr. Mark Curtis, and he joins us now here on Metro News Midday. We're glad you're here, sir.
15: Good afternoon. And I tell you, as we now have less than 100 days till Election Day, it's going to get crazy and nasty.
1: Yeah, it already feels like that already. All right, what are you brunching on this week? Where do you want to start?
15: Well, I think, you know, we still have to keep the top story is still the war with Iran, because it looked like there was going to be a ceasefire and a peace deal, and all of that's fallen apart. Both sides are lobbing missiles at each other this week, and Iran is also shooting at U.S. forces that are stationed in Iraq, Saudi Arabia, and Jordan. So that's going to escalate it, and President Trump said he has the ability to order U.S. forces to, quote, finish the job. And I think we all know what he means by that. It would be just complete annihilation of the Iran military forces and much of the country. So the markets aren't liking this. Dow Jones plummeted 1,100 points on Wednesday, although I can tell you it bounced back a little yesterday, and it's up another 300 points today. Price of oil has gone back up to near $90 a barrel, and we don't like paying more at the gas pump. So this is going to have, as I said, consequences on the battlefield, but consequences to everyday America.
1: Stunning reports out today, too, about the profits that oil companies have had over the last 6 months. Stunning.
15: Oh, I haven't seen that. I have to look into that. Yeah. I'm watching the financial page on Yahoo and just keeping an eye on the markets, but I have to dig deep and look at that.
1: Your hands might shake as you pump your gas. That's all.
15: Well, and people, you know, they're going to say they're taking advantage of the situation to make excess profits, and that's even worse for the party in power.
3: Yeah. Let's talk about the health of Mitch McConnell, Senator from Kentucky. What's the latest there, if anything?
15: Well, this is getting even weirder for a story that's been weird from almost the get-go. His staff put out that photo this week that showed him and his wife, Elaine Chao, sitting together and smiling. And the staff insists this is a new current picture. A lot of skeptics out there say, no, that's not new. That's, you know, it's AI or something. But whatever, there are a significant number of people that don't even think Mitch McConnell's alive anymore. So, you know, this gets weird. I'll tell you, a key day on this is going to be Monday. Because if he should, for some reason, resign his office after Monday, that Senate seat will remain vacant until probably January 3rd when they swear in the new Congress and his replacement gets there. So an empty seat is very dicey for Republicans right now. They just beat back the War Powers Act the other day on a 49-50 vote. Now, McConnell would have been a 51st no on that. But it tells you the importance of one person's vote in that body. And so, you know, obviously, Andy Beshear is upset. The governor said, quote, I am calling you to directly and verbally address the people of Kentucky and provide proof of your capacity to serve or resign. That's about as terse as you can get as governor.
1: Yeah, he definitely.

0: at his fighting words, that's for sure. All right, so let's talk about the AG confirmation for Todd Blanche. And you say AG confirmation gets a Blanche. It's a big pothole here. The president's basically saying, like, hey, like, Cornyn and Tillis, we're just going to wait until you're out of the Senate, and I'll bring him back up for a vote then.
1: Yeah, well, to clean up an old saying that's kind of off color, paybacks are heck. And we might be seeing paybacks here because, as you know, President Trump ran a candidate against incumbent Senator John Cornyn in Texas, and that candidate beat Cornyn. Well, if Cornyn votes no on Todd Blanche, he doesn't become attorney general. And then there's another Senator, Tom Tillis from North Carolina, who was really angry at the way the administration handled the Epstein files. If he votes no, if either one of these guys votes no, Todd Blanche is blanched. I think he's done. I think he's done. I think there's, and Trump even said he may pull the nomination or hold it till January. We'll see. I doubt it.
2: People still talking about Fauci taking the fifth and taking the fifth and taking the fifth and taking the fifth. He just took He just took the fifth again while we were sitting here.
1: If you're keeping score at home, it was 111 times in a 2-hour hearing he's pled the Fifth Amendment. Look, and people say, well, why is he pleading the Fifth if he got a blanket pardon from Joe Biden when he was president? I tell you what, I don't think pardons can be prospective. I think they cover any behavior or any act up until the day you're pardoned. If, for example, and I think his attorney's telling this, if he starts answering these questions before Congress and he perjures himself, again, going forward, I think he leaves him open for criminal charges of perjury. So I think that's why he did it so much. He wants to avoid that kind of pothole going forward, even though he does, quote unquote, have a pardon.
2: All right, real quick to close it out here, President Trump signed an executive order stating that states could provide mail-in ballots only if they verified the voters were indeed U.S. citizens. Your take, and we got about 30 seconds.
1: Well, I think this is going to go to the U.S. Supreme Court, and they're going to rule in favor of the two lower courts that disqualified this emergency order. Mail-in balloting is going on in 30 states. More than 30% of the American public voted by mail in 2024. It's going to remain alive. This president doesn't have the power to get rid of it. Only the courts could.
0: Dr. Mark Curtis, you can read his Sunday Political Brunch every week on patch.com. And we're always happy to hear you right here every Friday in this time slot, Marky Mark.
1: Thanks, guys. Love talking to you.
0: Ta-da.
2: All right, we're going to take a break and we'll close out this hour, top of the hour news. And then after that, we'll talk a little sports, getting ready for the weekend in sports with Jack Carlson, and then Open Line West Virginia at the bottom of the hour. This is Metro News Midday.
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5: Welcome back to Metro News Midday as we wrap up hour number two. Still no word on where that emu is. If you saw, I'm not at the television station. If you listened at the top of the broadcast, you will know that there is some kind of an emu on the loose in Charleston. So we're hoping that it finds its way back home.
6: That's what we hope.
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6: All right. Coming up 2 o'clock hour, Jack Carlson is going to join us with a weekend preview of sports. And Amanda, I cannot wait till football season.
5: I know. It'll talking be here to, before we know
6: talking
5: it.
6: Talking to Brad Howe a couple days ago on the show, talking Mountaineer football kind of got me all jacked up for college and high school and the NFL. Yeah. The most wonderful time of the year. So I'm going to get some football talk in there as well.
5: After heading into the burr months, right?
6: Yes.
5: September. Well, let's just get to this is the last day of July, and this year is absolutely flying. There's no two ways about that.
6: All right. We'll take a break. Come back after this. It's Metro News Midday.
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7: From ABC News, I'm Chuck Sievertson. President Trump at a cabinet meeting at Camp David in the past hour or so, taking credit for what he calls a deal with Israel and Hamas.
8: Nobody thought that would be possible, to disarm Hamas. That shows you how much success we're having with Iran. Because if you go 4 months ago, 5 months ago, a deal like that would have been impossible. So it's a big step for the Middle East.
7: Hamas says it will disarm only later if a Palestinian state is created, something Israel adamantly rejects. On Iran's military, Trump repeated it's been, his word, obliterated.
8: They've got some left, but soon they won't have some left.
9: Our colleague Mary Bruce pushed him on the status of negotiations because he has been striking optimism in his public comments, but the Iranians have not necessarily matched that in actions or in words. The president did express frustration with where things stand.
7: ABC's Karen Travers at the White House. Demands by Republican senators that Todd Blanche agree in writing that a plan to pay claims potentially of January 6th rioters is dead. Delays his confirmation as Attorney General, ABC's Jay O'Brien.
10: Senator Tillis saying one of Trump's advisors wants to revive the fund.
11: The only reason why we wouldn't move forward with this language is because that same advisor wants to bring it back to life at some point.
10: Cornyn also demanding the Justice Department rein in an IRS immunity deal for the president and his family. After a critical committee vote was canceled Thursday, Blanche's GOP support fraying.
7: Spain's government and local officials say about 60,000 migrants crossed the border entering a Spanish region from Morocco the past 24 hours. Local officials say about 48,000 have gone back voluntarily. FBI investigating a suspected Iranian cyber attack on Minnesota water systems. Officials saying hackers knocked offline dozens of water systems. Shortages caused by the Iran war led to American oil companies reporting massive spring profits. You're listening to ABC News.
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2: Good afternoon. It's 203 and 83 degrees in the capital city. I'm Jack Carlson in the 580 WCHS radio newsroom. Mostly sunny skies this afternoon, up to a high of 84 degrees. More coming up in your Metro News AccuWeather forecast after the news. Today is the final day for Putnam County Circuit Judge Mark Sorcea on the bench. He's retiring after an early stage Alzheimer's diagnosis. The Judicial Vacancy Advisory Commission is now accepting applications for Sorcea's replacement. The application period will be open until August 25th. In-person interviews for the seat will be held in Charleston in late September. A massive steel production plant is coming to Mason County. Nucor Steel has construction underway in Apple Grove near Point Pleasant. Nucor Steel Chair and CEO Leo Topalian says the company is doing well, and the West Virginia plant will add to that.
3: This team is firing on all cylinders. So again, this all culminates too with the West Virginia facility that will start up later this year.
2: The $4 billion project is on a 1,700-acre site along the Ohio River. Tonight is the last night of Live on the Levee this summer. Taylor Swift tribute band Taylor's Story takes the stage in the 10th and final concert of the 2026 series. Spokesman Jim Strawn says the concert series had one goal: to keep people in Charleston on a Friday night.
4: That was the vision of Tom Lane, the father of Live on the Levee, president of City Council 23 years ago, said, David Mogard, David, what can we do to keep folks in town after 5 o'clock, hang out, get a bite to eat, have a pop, enjoy some music? What can we do?
2: This is the 22nd season of Live on the Levee. Special guest DJ EJ opens the music at 6:30 on the Show and Bomb stage at Haddad Riverfront Park. It's 2:05 and this is 580 WCHS.
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2: Your Metro News AccuWeather forecast: mostly sunny skies this afternoon, up to a high of 84 degrees. Cloudy skies tonight, a low of 60. It's 83 degrees in the capital city. More Metro News Midday is coming up next. I'm Jack Carlson, 580 WCHS, the voice of Charleston.
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8: 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So much going on in West Virginia this weekend. I mean, just so much going on. And Metro News meteorologist Brian Hughes says the weather is going to be

0: Emu and Doug. That's immediately where my mind went to.
1: That's where everybody's mind goes. I'm pretty sure it's not. Just saying. But there is an emu somewhere on the loose in Charleston.
0: Well, you better get your emu back. I know that's yours, Dave.
1: No, I'm not an emu kind of guy. I like animals in general. People, not so much, but animals I like.
0: Understandable.
1: All right. So I want to talk to you about a little football to start with. I am always ready to talk football. I made a text to the show the other day when I had Brad Howe on. And the guy said, just listen to you and Brad talk about football. Made me want it to be football season. And for last day of July, August begins tomorrow, and a lot of prep going on in Morgantown and Huntington and all across the college football landscape right now.
0: Absolutely, Dave. This is my favorite time of year. Obviously, March Madness, when that comes around, I'll say that's my favorite time of year. But the anticipation for football season, the hope for a new season to start fresh, obviously last year, for the Mountaineers, didn't go as well as the Mountaineer fans would have liked. But with a new season comes all sorts of optimism. And yeah, you're right. I'm the type of kid, if you don't know me, you can ask my parents. When I was a kid, I would plant myself in front of the television for college game day at 9 a.m. Mm-hmm. And I wouldn't leave the couch, throughout the day, basically until midnight. I'd watch football games throughout the day. I just love it. And so you don't need to tell me twice that it's football season. I'm ready to go.
1: And in Morgantown right now, again, this is Coach Rod's second season, and I think he goes in with some questions, some personnel questions, but less than what he had last year when he had 800 new players on the team. And then same thing was true in Huntington for Coach Gibson down there. But the quarterback situation, is going to have to be worked on. But, we do have the leading running back, number one running back in America last season, that's in Morgantown.
0: Cam Cook. Yeah, he was a guest recently on the Three Guys Before the Game podcast. He really impressed me with his poise. And so it's very interesting to see. Coming from Jacksonville State, it will be an adjustment going to Big 12 football. We'll see how that happens. But as you mentioned, Dave, I feel like Coach Rod has more of his guys this year. He kind of came in late in year one, and obviously year one is very difficult, even in this era of transfer portal. You kind of get the sense that he has more of the type of people that you would expect in a Rich Rodriguez system. And so we'll see how they gel together. That's the biggest question in this current day and age of transfer portal NIL. You can have a lot of talent, but will they gel together and form a team when it comes to Saturdays?
1: And again, there's a lot of questions in Huntington, but not nearly as many as last year. Coach Gibson, in his second year down there, he's got a stud of a quarterback in Carlos Del Rio Wilson, and some other great players on the team as well. So I think Marshall is going to be a lot better this year than what they were last year.
0: Absolutely, yeah. You when you go from year one to year two, it's a similar situation, mm-hmm. like you note. At Marshall, Gibson in year two, we'll see how he can continue to implement his culture. It's hard to believe all the stops of his journey, too, to say, oh, yeah, he's back in West Virginia. Yeah. He's back in Marshall. When you're off in baseball season like I am, you just have to remind yourself, oh, yeah, Tony Gibson's the head coach of Marshall year two. And so, yeah, it's a lot of storylines, and we'll see, how Del Rio Wilson can do this fall as well.
1: Who's the the thing about Coach Gibson? I've known Gibby for a while. He's the pride of Van, West Virginia, and his alma mater is kind of on the chopping block down there right now. They may very well close Van at some point. But the last time I was at a Marshall event with Coach Gibson, we got to talk a little bit about Van and about his days of playing at Van High School in Boone County. In your opinion, the top team in college football this year, Ohio State.
0: Ohio State.
1: I mean, I know what the rankings say, but that doesn't necessarily mean anything.
0: Well, preseason rankings really mean nothing, Dave. Mm-hmm. You can go and have all this talent, and like I said just a moment ago, if they don't gel, it doesn't really mean anything. But you'd have to go with Ohio State. They have a large spending amount that they've spent on this roster, a lot of donor investment. So we'll see how they gel, but obviously they're the team. And then we'll see how Kurt Cignetti handles being the hunted rather than the hunter. Obviously, Indiana, nobody anticipated them to have the year that they did, especially considering all the miserable seasons of their program history, to go 16-0 like they did last year.
1: Even when they were winning in the middle of the season, like in November about Indiana, people were saying at that time, well, it's not going to last. Well, it did.
0: Yeah, and even going into the national championship game, Dave, when they were facing off against Miami, Indiana was 15-0 going into that game. Miami had lost a couple of times. They barely got into the college football playoff, if you remember, and them being left out of the ACC championship game led the ACC to change the criteria for tiebreakers. So that's a whole nother rabbit hole we could get into. But yeah, Miami.

0: made it to the championship game. And even in that game, people were saying, oh, Miami's, they're kind of a little bit the favorite in this game. So there was still that disrespect going into the championship game. But then obviously Fernando Mendoza did what he did on the biggest stage of his life. And now he's with the Las Vegas Raiders.
1: Well, he's probably going to be wishing he was back in Indiana at some point. So Joe Burrow's been all over the state of West Virginia. I think he's covering the West Virginia Open today at Glade Springs. But he's been all over the state, as he does this time of year, going from campus to campus, practice to practice for high school football, because that's going to be here before you know it. I was in Fred Persinger's office the other day, and it's starting to look like Fred's office during football season, because there's papers everywhere, and heard him in the studio downstairs recording some stuff yesterday. So before you know it, the Friday Night Lights are going to be here.
0: Absolutely fantastic. Practices start for the SSAC on Monday, so that's going to get things going on here in the state of West Virginia. And then obviously Friday Night Lights, like you said, there's nothing like it. When you have high school games on Friday night going into college football Saturdays and then NFL Sundays, you can't beat that three-day run.
1: Well, the only thing with the NFL is it's NFL Sunday followed by NFL Monday followed by NFL Wednesday, you know. As a purist, okay, I mean, I preferred, you know, much preferred when it was Sunday, Monday. Then they added the Thursday game. Okay, I'm good with that. And toward the end of the NFL season, they started doing, you know, and they've done this for years, for decades, you know, do a Saturday game here and there. But I'm, as much as I love football, I'm not for seven-day-a-week football. I mean, I prefer, yeah, but that's just me being old school.
0: Well, I'm with you. I like having just the structures like it has been. I mean, it's great. But unfortunately, if there's a profit to be made, the NFL will go and pursue that. And so, let's face it, sooner or later, we'll have football every single day of the week.
1: And the places that you are viewing football on television is starting to change. You know, the streaming channels, it's all headed there. Yeah. I mean, it's all headed there at some point. My guy, Tony Romo, you know, I'm a big Romo guy. Get a driver, Tony, get a driver. Same thing I said to Tiger Woods, get a driver. No pun intended. You know, I just saw earlier he's been suspended, or he's taken a leave from CBS broadcast for a while. The interesting thing about that is about his, and it's not called a DUI in Wisconsin. It's like operating while impaired, I think is what it's called there. The state of Wisconsin has some of the most lax DUI laws in America, and even if he, you know, I mean, it's basically a parking ticket in Indiana. I don't want to keep saying Indiana, in Wisconsin, I should say. We just hope the best, you know, for him. And we've all seen the videos of the sobriety tests and so on and so forth. But it's the thing I don't understand about athletes and people. And you've got all the money in the world, whether you're a pro football player or an actor or actress. Hire somebody to drive you.
0: It's unfortunate.
1: It's very unfortunate. Indeed it is. Major League Baseball, the Reds walked it off.
0: They did.
1: Last night. And a buddy of mine that came in with one of the guests on Talkline today, he was a communications guy, came in with Larry Pack. And he came in and he started riding me about the Reds, you know, because I guess his team, Cleveland, beat earlier in the week. And I'm like, hey, what about last night, though? I can't wait till Weekly gets here.
0: Yeah,
1: Reds got a big series against the Pirates this weekend.
0: They do, and don't look now. The Reds are still within contention. There's still hope for them for the playoffs. I'm sorry for you Reds fans. It has been a tough season, but I mean they're just 5.5 games out of a wild card spot right now. My Pittsburgh Pirates are 2.5 games out. They were tied for one of the wild card spots. The Pirates were earlier this week, but they've dropped 3 straight, and obviously that was a tough one for the old Buccos last night. To get a couple of guys on, the Reds did in the bottom of the ninth inning, and then just a weak chopper up the middle. The Pirates can't turn two. The Reds walk it off, but 3 more opportunities for the Pirates this weekend. Skeens on the mound tonight, Green for the Reds. That's going to be one heck of a pitching matchup. Our Daniel Woods is going to that game, so he'll get to see it firsthand.
1: I thought I heard him say that when we were talking about the Sports Blitz segment. I was at an event with Daniel last night. He was all jacked up about that pitching matchup between Skeens and Hunter Green tonight.
0: It's going to be great, and it also something to monitor on the Reds side. I know Reds fans don't want to hear it, but Hunter Green has been linked to some trade talks, and this time of year, Dave, the trade deadline is all anybody within the baseball space can talk about, whether you're going to buy or sell.
1: Buyers and sellers.
0: Yeah, and the Reds are expected to maybe unload some of those more pricey contracts that they're currently having, and Green might be one of the players that they get rid of. Unfortunately, I was talking with Jeff Jenkins, another Reds fan, just a moment before.

0: I went on the air, I was saying to him, if you trade Green, a person who is as talented as he is, you'd better get a good return on that investment, because sometimes, as a Pirates fan, I've seen some trades that have gone haywire. Tyler Glasnow and Austin Meadows, when they got traded to the Tampa Bay Rays for Chris Archer, that trade didn't really work out for the Pirates. So you'd better be wise when you deal very talented players this time of year.
1: You know, it's interesting, as a Reds affiliate here in Charleston at our flagship WCHS, we frequently will get some Reds gear in here, and Coop is always really good to, once he pilfers through it, you know, to pass it on down. Stephanie, of course, you know, our producer, spent a lot of time in Cincinnati too, and so he'll bring some stuff down. He brings me, I usually go for the bobbleheads and the really well-known players, you know, because I like to put them in my office, you know, and whatever. But the last several years, it's like, well, should I take this one? Because this guy's not going to be there. And I'm a big believer, once I get the bobblehead, if he's gone, he comes off the shelf.
0: Okay.
1: I still got my Ellie De La Cruz in my office upstairs, though. So
0: that begs the question, Dave Allen, what is your favorite bobblehead that you have in your possession?
1: That's actually, well, I'd have to think about that. I mean, because the bobbleheads I have, I only have the as far as the Reds go, I just have that one. I also ship a few off to my sister-in-law who lives in North Carolina, who's my wife's sister, who's a very big Reds fan. Probably my favorite bobblehead in my office is Marco, that was given to me by officials at Marshall University. They gave me a Marco bobblehead, and so it's signed by whoever Marco was that year.
0: Good answer. Good so answer. Probably. I approve.
1: I also have in my office a really cool Marshall helmet that's signed by a former coach, Charles Huff, and I just turned it around backwards.
0: There you go. Yeah, he didn't leave under the best circumstances.
1: So he is gone. Last week, when Daniel came in with me, the news had just broken within the last 12 hours or so about LeBron James going to Philadelphia to the 76ers. And of course, you know, reading the radio trade publications, there was a station that for like 24 hours rebranded themselves LeBron. That's what they called themselves, you know, to welcome him to town. I mean, how is he going to do up there, in your opinion?
0: We'll see. He's on the tail end of his career. This is going to be his final stop. He says, I mean, a 2-year contract.
1: This is what, 23rd season?
0: Yeah.
1: Something like that?
0: Just unbelievable. They brought in Jaylen Brown as well. You have to think, if the 76ers are going to make a push for the NBA Finals, NBA Championship, this is it. The next 2 years that they have with LeBron and Jaylen Brown, they got a lot of talent, but we've seen in the past with the 76ers, Joel Embiid, Markelle Fultz, sometimes the talent hasn't really paid off. So we'll see, but you'd have to be very, very happy if you're a 76ers fan right about now.
1: All right, so what are you going to be watching this weekend? What are you going to be watching?
0: I'm going to be watching a lot of the Pirates and the Reds this weekend, Dave Allen. Just monitoring the Pirates, and then obviously we'll be on Hug Watch here within those games. For those who follow baseball, the Hug Watch is when a player gets traded during the game to another team. So that's what I'm going to be dedicating most of my attention to.
1: All right, Jack Carlson, enjoy your sports this weekend, and listeners, you do that as well. And we'll talk to you soon, man. Thanks a lot.
0: Yeah, thank you.
1: West Virginia's on the rise. 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Proud to be investing in the future of West Virginia. 2:21, it's Metro News Midday. We're back after this.
2: We'll be right back. 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
3: This is a Bloomberg Money Minute. Rivian's newest SUV is finally hitting the road, and the company hopes it can recharge its business. Known primarily for its high-end EVs and plug-in delivery vans used by Amazon, Rivian is betting its new, more affordable R2 line can help it capture greater share of the market for EVs. Rivian's maker reported quarterly earnings that topped Wall Street expectations. Rivian shares right now are down about 7%. Amazon shares jumped after the company reported cloud computing revenue accelerated for a fifth straight quarter. Revenue jumped 37% to $42.2 billion at Amazon Web Services, which generates about a fifth of the company's revenue and most of its operating profit. Amazon shares right now are up about 15%. Elsewhere on Wall Street, everything is up at this hour. And here we go again. Dunkin' is dropping new 48-ounce buckets, and this time they've got a cup holder because they're so big. Starting next Friday, the Dunkin' buckets will be available in stores for $12.99. Matt Piper.
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9: 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We're produced by Stephanie Pauley and Ryan Nichols. So we'll get to Open Line West Virginia coming up at the bottom of the hour. Nothing but your calls and texts. What is on your mind, WV? 1-800-765-TALK or text 304-TALK-304. Metro News Midday, heard all over the great state of West Virginia. Great radio stations like WJLS and Beckley, our flagship here in Charleston, WCHS, where we're still searching for the lost emu. WKMZ Clarksburg, WDNE in Elkins, WKLP Kaiser, WVOW Logan, WEPM Martinsburg, WAJR in Morgantown, WSLW White Sulphur Springs, WKKX, and WVLY in Wheeling. One other sports note I will mention, the voice of the Mountaineers, Tony Caridi, heading to Charleston next week inside the huddle as a fundraising event for the United Way of Central West Virginia. And we are efforting, to use their words, we're efforting to get Mr. Caridi on the show in person next week. Don't know whether it'll work out or not. He's a busy guy, but I don't know what his schedule is going to be when he hits town on Thursday. But we have had conversations about getting Mr. Caridi in studio with us next week before he heads up Greenbrier Street to do the Inside the Huddle next week. It's a great event, fundraiser for the United Way of Central West Virginia. I wanted to mention something here. I got something in the mail yesterday, and I thought it was very interesting. Maybe the marketer in me reads a little too much into things, or the political hack or whatever it is that you want to call me. As a registered independent, I do not get a lot of the flyers. If you remember in the primary, all the flyers, your mailbox was full. Especially if you were a Republican, and you know all the controversy over that, and I did not get a lot of those. Just occasionally, I would get one, but I got one in my mailbox yesterday, and I'm approaching this not pro or anti any one candidate. I just found it to be interesting as a marketing person, and it was a flyer, very well done flyer, by the way, no AI. That I can see. It's actually real, which you get points from me on that. For Congresswoman Carol Miller. And it's, you know, basically just, you know, the typical, I'll keep fighting for you, like all politicians say. A couple of the lines, Carol Miller working to lower monthly utility bills and make life more affordable for hardworking families, focused on ensuring access to clean, drinkable water and preserving our land for the next generation, leading the charge for new energy independence, and so on and so forth, and touting all the things that that she has done in Congress. Powerful voice for West Virginia and Washington, proven leader, puts everything over politics, proud fighter for American energy independence, and, you know, keep Congresswoman Carol Miller in the fight. Tuesday, November 3rd on Election Day. The interesting thing to me about this, though, when I got it, I went out to the mail, and oddly enough, yesterday, that was the only piece of mail I got yesterday when I got home from an event last night. I went to my mailbox. I have a flyer from Carol Miller. And what I really thought was interesting, and normally I toss political flyers when they come in. Doesn't matter whether it's Republican, Democrat, liberal, conservative, they normally go, when I get my mail and I walk through my garage, I have a garbage can over to the left, and that's immediately where they go when I get them. Nothing against any one candidate. It's just the way I do it. But the interesting thing to me about this, and maybe, again, old Dave is just reading too much into it, not one mention of President Trump on it. Now, again, maybe I'm just reading too much into it, but I thought it was like the law in West Virginia, if you were advertising, that you had to say standing alongside President Trump, or you had to have a picture at an event or something like that. I just thought that it was interesting. Now, to be fair, I did a little bit. I put it on my desk, and it was paid for by a political action committee, paid for by Clear Path Action Fund, not authorized many candidates, so on and so forth. So I just thought it was interesting, and again, maybe I'm just reading too much into it, but there was no mention of President Trump anywhere on the flyer. Again, maybe only means things to people like me. We are going to take a break. Open line West Virginia coming up. Stay with us.

0: And now we'll go to the Metro News Anchor Desk for a check of local news. 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
1: West Virginia Metro News, I'm Jeff Jenkins. State Treasurer Larry Pike says the Morrissey administration should have found the money to keep the clothing voucher program open instead of closing it only after 7 days of registration. The governor's office says it ran out of money after applications were made for 52,000 kids. Pike says the money is there to fund it. He says it's not fair to the needy families.
2: These folks, they don't have lobbyists. They don't make campaign contributions. They can start, stop. We've left them out and kind of pulled the rug out of them, and maybe from a sports standpoint, we've changed rules in the middle of the game.
1: Pack making those comments earlier today on Metro News Talk Line. Trade reports today indicate American Electric Power, the parent company of Appalachian Power, has purchased the privately owned Longview Power Station near Morgantown. Longview is a coal-fired power plant near Fort Martin. It's a 710-megawatt facility located not far from Mom Power's Fort Martin Station. Testing's taking place throughout the Nucor West Virginia's new sprawling sheet metal plant that is scheduled to begin producing product next year in Mason County. The plant was a topic of discussion during Nucor's second quarter earnings call earlier this week. Nucor President Leo Topalian says Nucor is doing well as a company and the West Virginia plant will only add to that.
3: This team is firing on all cylinders. So again, this all culminates too with West Virginia facility that will start up later this year.
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1: A Morgan County EMS crew is being recognized for its work in helping deliver a baby earlier this month. Paramedic Paul and EMT Haber were praised in a social media post. The delivery came in a vehicle on Interstate 68. The two were given stork pins. High school football practice begins Monday in West Virginia, not far behind college football practice. The WVU football team put out its practice schedule today. Rich Rodriguez available to the media next Wednesday. From the Metro News Anchor Desk, I'm Jeff Jenkins.
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1: 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If you're a pickle fan, just so you know, you're looking for something to do. In South Charleston, tomorrow and Sunday at the South Charleston Farmers Market, which, by the way, is a wonderful, relatively new facility if you haven't had a chance to visit there, the Almost Heaven Pickle Festival is going to be held. And on the local show in Charleston, I had an opportunity to talk to a man named Troy, who is the West Virginia pickle guy. And he goes all over the country, literally, selling his pickles that he makes, and like something like 60, 70 varieties of pickles that just he has, and there's several vendors that will be selling. If you want odd and off-the-wall pickles, I'm just letting you know, his top sellers are Kool-Aid pickles, he tells me, that are like cherry Kool-Aid pickles. And I mean, I am not crazy about pickles. I can take them or leave them, but I thought, there may be a trip to the farmer's market in South Charleston in my future tomorrow. Almost Heaven Pickle Festival. If you need more information about it, again, it's going on tomorrow and Sunday. Music and food trucks and the whole deal. You can just go to the Farmers Markets, the South Charleston Farmers Market page. If you need more information about the pickles. 1-800-765-TALK. Text 304-TALK-304. Text says on the emus, the Benedict Hard Farm in Pinch had or has emus. They were part of wedding photos back in the day. All right. We have per average, we've had more talk about emus on this show today than any other radio show in America. We'll have to check out the analytics on that. Text Dave, it's a bit tone deaf to talk about a sales tax holiday meant to help people who are struggling, meant to help the average West Virginia. It's one thing to promote that at a place like Walmart or a local store that sells moderately priced goods, etc. The governor chose to promote it in Lewisburg at an expensive store in Lewisburg. Nothing against them, a fine company, business, and people should shop there, but very few West Virginians can afford their clothing, even with a break on tax. A complete miss, according to a texter. I heard he was promoting it, but I did not actually see where it was. Text quoting TJ here. Actually, the texter is quoting TJ. Poor people don't move away. That's the quote of the day, says the texter. The executive is sending a message, not about money. The message is education is wasted on the poor. If they were smart enough to deserve it, they'd give them the Great White Hope Scholarship, says the texter. Hi, Midday. Love your show. Happy to hear about all the things in West Virginia. I emailed previously for you a lunch spot, Grand Robbie's Coffee and Cafe in Anstead, West Virginia. Hope you will reach out to them. We will indeed. We will indeed. And they're locally owned and operated, says a texter. Text says, continue prayers for the people who are actually doing the work in Lewis and Upshur counties, not those politicians who are just showing up for photo ops, says a texter. Nothing worse than watching Fauci hide behind the Constitution when he's perfectly willing to suspend it for the entire country. Text said, as the truckers say, read the road ahead. Indeed. 1-800-765-TALK, text 304-TALK-304, reference to the trucker we had on last hour. Text says, if your texter from a couple days ago gets those T-shirts to say Fauci for prison, I will order 50 of them, says the texter. Well, it sounds like there's money to be made by somebody. Text said, you just did a commercial for Carol Miller. No, I didn't. I was just reading what was on the flyer, and I thought it to be interesting. But there was no mention of Donald Trump on it. But again, to be fair, it was not paid for by Carol Miller. It was paid for by a PAC. Text, Hoppy was 100% right. Trump is a snake oil salesman, and West Virginians are dumb enough to buy. Reference to Mr. Kirchival's commentary from yesterday. Text back to the flyer you got. Maybe the independents got this flyer. The Republicans get Trump. Maybe. Perhaps. Good point. Good point. Oh, wow. I love text here. Text says, I don't know if anyone saw the nightmare in two Spanish towns where over 50,000 Moroccans were invaded and immediately started terrorizing the citizens, have invaded. They come with no bags, no suitcases, no money, no food, no jobs, no homes. Oh, and no women or children, all military-aged men. They started breaking into residents' homes and taking them over. Better wake up, America. This will start happening here. Mark Capito would have made a great governor. Republicans made a big mistake by not electing him in the primary. He, of course, is currently serving as U.S. attorney for the Southern District. Had him on the show yesterday. On the data centers, Dave, bring in the data centers. We need the jobs. Stop living in the past, West Virginia. 1-800-765-TALK, text 304-TALK 304. Text says, Dave, Asian countries did much better than the U.S. during COVID because they listened to science and did what was asked of them, like wearing masks and distancing themselves from others and staying away from crowds. Dave, I see where Medicare Part D meds are going up. Some say they're paying $600 for blood thinners that used to be about $70. Fasten your seatbelt. It's coming to all Medicare patients. Text Dave, about a dozen Democratic Socialist members participated in VIP-style tours and had meetings coordinated by Chinese officials, including provincial foreign affairs offices in China. Then they joined nearly 1,000 other global signers on a London-based group's declaration to support the People's Republic of China and promote understanding of Chinese socialism. Will someone please explain why these people are not being called traitors and arrested? And why did we become touchy-feely, afraid of calling traitors exactly what they are? Is our governor lying to parents about not having more funds for school vouchers? If this is true, he needs to resign because we hear from other lawmakers that says we have the funds. A coal miner, says a texter, said yesterday that Trump has been great for coal. That's not what the facts are. He lost more coal jobs than Obama and Biden combined, and over 7 coal companies went bankrupt under Trump. 241, open line West Virginia, 1-800-765-TALK, text 304-TALK 304. We'll take a break and come back after this.
0: We'll be right back. 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
9: 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Text 304-TALK 304. Texas Capito has not been good for West Virginia. Lost jobs, inflation, and utilities highest in the country. Food prices out of control. Health care being cut to thousands of residents. Government jobs being cut, says the texter. Text, we don't want this stupid roundabout and institute. Do something, Dave. I do not have the power to have any say-so whatsoever in building of roads, roundabouts, or whatever in the state of West Virginia or anywhere. Even as the mayor of Taze Valley, unofficial title, I can't do anything about it. Texas taxpay money shouldn't go to scholarships, just like Republicans didn't want Biden for giving college student debt. Text, China hasn't been in a war since 1970. This is why America borrows billions to fund their

0: has to be the most useless congressperson West Virginia ever had. I can't name a single thing she's done for West Virginia. I do know she lent herself and forgave herself for the PPP loan. And I sure wish I could loan myself $2 million, vote to forgive it. What a sad state that she didn't even have to campaign to get elected. Hey, Dave, Texas, sounds like MAGAs have FDS, Fauci derangement syndrome. I respect Hoppy and loathe Donald Trump. Hoppy needs to quit beating that dead horse. The ones who care know Trump is a con man snake oiler. The ones who don't care, they're MAGA. I love the taste of his sweat. Your signal went out. All right. Weekly, take a look at that, will you? Texter says our signal went out. I don't know what that means, but it's back. Ryan tells me it's back. Thank you, Dave. Appreciate that. You did well. I've seen a lot of people on social media complaining that Trump has yet to mention anything about the flooding last week. To the texter who said that Asian countries did what was asked of them over COVID lockdowns, completely full of it. Those people were beaten in the streets, forced into isolation, and arrested if outside. We will not sit back and let you spew bull in attempts to rewrite history about this. Y'all got a lot to say today. It's really simple. Say no to data centers and flock cameras and save America. I want Fauci imprisoned over those beagle pup torture chamber labs. Washington Post even admitted they published NIH-fed disinformation to defend Fauci and discredit the White Coat Waste Project, who broke that story. The little troll is evil. Thanks, Biden, for saving our country from collapsing, getting our country open back up after the Trump disaster, says the texter. Today in Berkeley County, our 500th roundabout opened. Says a texter. Well, okay, so for the texter that said they wanted me to make sure a roundabout didn't get built in Institute, which is outside Charleston here, talk to the people in Berkeley County, because apparently, according to this texter, they're all about them up there. Gas prices are going up again. Thank you, Donald Trump. Quick reminder that every Wednesday on the show, we like to put in the spotlight somebody doing great things in their community. What a great story we had this past week about the two young men that were, neither one of them were really impacted by flooding, but they were hanging out together and they were in one of the other's house and started seeing all the information coming out about the flooding in north central West Virginia, had a kayak. They said, let's go help some people, put on their life jackets, and went floating down rivers and streets to save people, including one where they saved not only a couple of people, but also a litter of kittens as well. That was this week's wonderful West Virginia. If you'd like to nominate somebody who's doing great things in their community, drop us an email, midday@wvmetronews.com, midday@wvmetronews.com. 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Text, the Fauci derangement syndrome is strong today. See, it seems like it's been all week. Text, what time is Hoppy Swaggart's next sermon? He's been the one selling snake oil to listeners for years. Appreciate the text. I'm sure that Hoppy would get a kick out of that. Okay, somebody sent me a text, but it's of something that they use the Google machine for, but the whole thing's not there, so I can't read it. Will you guys have WVU football tickets for the first few home games to give away soon? That sounds like a weekly thing right there, So get on that. Okay. He's just giving me he's agreeing to all kinds of stuff because he can't hear me. So he just knows I'm talking to him in a inquisitive kind of way. And so he's just, you know, being polite, and he's just so, so yeah, prime rib dinners. Yeah. We got that tonight. Prime rib dinners on Dave Weekly. Yes. Yes, yes, I think I will. 2:52, it is 8 away from 3 o'clock. 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Final text of the week, and it's about Fauci. Imagine that. Fauci invokes his Fifth Amendment right to not self-incriminate. My question, why does he need to do that since Biden gave him a decades-long blanket pardon on his last day in office? That having been said, we'll wrap it up after this.
1: We'll be right back. This is Metro News Midday. Metro News, the voice of West Virginia.
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0: If you've not yet done so, download the Metro News television app. Metro News meteorologist Brian Hughes, of course, on your radio. To see the meteorologists are on all of your connected screens, too. Download Metro television. Make sure you do that. Of course, you got to do that anyway with all the other great content we got on there. And you can follow Brian, his team of meteorologists, on social media as well. About to close out the show, ladies and gentlemen, here he is. The man who actually caught the hat that Mary Tyler Moore tossed in the air on the opening of the Mary Tyler Moore Show.
10: Oh, man.
0: It's Dave Weekly.
10: Well, that's my demo.
0: There you go.
10: There you go.
0: There you go.
10: I got 70 CBS primetime. You know, that's my demo, yeah.
0: Right. You know what you should do, just for your listeners who would probably get this, okay, I know I would think it was funny. You should end every show when you end at 6 o'clock before the news comes on and you say...

0: goodbye. You and Coop and Ryan say your goodbyes. You should have that cat meowing like they did all the, you know, the CV. don't ever do that again.
1: Okay.
0: But that cat meowing, it was on all the MTM programming of the 70s and 80s. You know, it wasn't done until the cat meow.
1: Well, that was a takeoff on the MGM line.
0: It was. Yeah. You're exactly right.
1: And
0: about that.
1: Now I'm going deeper into my demo, the 50s movies.
0: You know, as somebody who travels a lot, or, you know, especially you when you were on the road a lot, mm-hmm. you can appreciate this story. My poor wife has been in Chicago for a couple of days on business. She flew out of West Virginia International, mm-hmm. Jaeger, and got on the plane. On one side of her, there were two crying babies. And she said, and I'm sorry if these folks are Charlestonians and they're listening right now, but it is what it is. She said, and a younger guy, like early 20s, had so much cologne on that it was making her ill. All right. Her trip to Chicago was fine. She sends me a text. She's actually at O'Hare right now. And she says, there are two planes boarding at the same time and in the same spot. And she said, what could possibly go wrong?
1: Oh, that's terrible.
0: I said, you're going to end up in Tulsa. That's what's going to happen. You are going to end up in Tulsa.
1: Well, have you ever had that feeling like when you get on the plane and you're seated and you're a little nervous because you don't travel a lot and you're just waiting to make sure it's confirmed you're on the right plane, right?
0: At one point, she said, when she flew out, that like the pilot came out and was talking to a couple of the passengers and those passengers got up and left. So apparently they just said, well, you guys aren't riding here. I said, well, maybe you should go with them is what I'm thinking, because this is not looking good. But anyway, what you got on the show today quickly?
1: Well, we're talking about what is your family's favorite recipe? What's your family's favorite recipe? Because they just auctioned off a notebook with Colonel Sanders' KFC recipe.
0: Ah, I actually saw that. Yeah. Something to think about. Yeah. Hotline coming up on many of the same Metro News stations. Producer Stephanie Ryan, thank you so much. Have yourself a great weekend, folks. See you Monday. Till then, have fun and love somebody.
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3: From ABC News, I'm Chuck Severson. He's losing faith in the Iran negotiations, says President Trump at a cabinet meeting at Camp David. He has been describing the talks optimistically, but mentioning his special negotiator and defense secretary.
4: I mean, I'm waiting for Steve to call me. How's the negotiation going? And instead, I got a call from Pete that they just shot 5 missiles at one of our bases in Jordan.
3: On Iran's military.
4: We have obliterated their military capacity. Again, they've got some left, but soon they won't have some left.
5: The U.S.-Iran conflict has reduced tanker traffic through the Strait of Hormuz to a trickle. In response, the major oil companies have raised the price of their refined products, pushing gasoline past the $4 mark. For U.S. and European oil companies, the strategy has worked. Most reported massive increases in second quarter profit as the war drags on.
3: ABC's Jim Ryan. The president taking credit for what he calls a deal with Israel and Hamas. Hamas says it will disarm, though only if a Palestinian state is created, something Israel adamantly rejects. Demands by Republican senators that Todd Blanche agree in writing that a plan to pay claims, potentially of January 6th rioters, is dead, is delaying his confirmation as attorney general. Spain's government and local officials say about 60,000 migrants crossed the border, entering a Spanish region from Morocco the past 24 hours. Local officials say about 48,000 have gone back voluntarily. This migrant says there's no opportunities in Morocco.
6: My dream is Spain. I want to come here from study, from live good life. You know, my country is war now. Everything fight.
7: Thousands of people swimming around border fences or using boats. A number of them we know have drowned. Spain has deployed its military to try and restore order here. Why is this happening now? Spain's Supreme Court ruled that those who reach the area by sea cannot be immediately returned without due process.
3: ABC's James Longman. 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
2: Good afternoon. It's 303 and 84 degrees in the capital city. I'm Jack Carlson in the 580 WCHS radio newsroom. Mostly sunny skies this afternoon, up to a high of 86 degrees. More coming up in your Metro News AccuWeather forecast after the news. A Nitro couple are in custody for allegedly having three children living in unsafe conditions. The Kanawha County Sheriff's Office says 28-year-old Seth Lockhart and 26-year-old Ariana Evans have been arrested. Deputies say they responded today to a report that a man had been cut. When they responded to the house, they found mud, trash, and debris throughout the house, along with insects crawling around. Lockhart and Evans are charged with not child neglect, causing risk of injury. HealthNet is taking over Mason County's emergency medical system. It's a three-year agreement. The existing staff will remain in place, but HealthNet will oversee day-to-day operations for Mason County's EMS. The Marshall Health Network is involved in the partnership. President and CEO Scott Raines tells WMOV Radio that HealthNet will improve operations.
3: Well, it just raises the bar of administrative expertise and knowledge. It's not something new that HealthNet's doing. It's something that they've done in other counties across the state where counties are in need of some assistance when they're experiencing growth or some additional stressors.
2: HealthNet currently manages the EMS departments in Monongalia, Marshall, and Wayne counties. It's back to school night as this summer's Live on the Levee concert lineup comes to a close. Live on the Levee spokesman Jim Strawn says it's going to be a great night tonight for the kids.
4: There's going to be all kinds of other vendors there getting kiddos ready for school. So there'll be lots of pencils and lots of pens, and lots of notebooks, lots of school supplies, lots of fun activities for the children.
2: The music begins at 6:30 tonight with special guest DJ EJ. The headliner tonight is Taylor Swift tribute band Taylor Story. They'll perform beginning at 8 o'clock. Your news time is 3:05 and this is 580 WCHS.
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2: Your Metro News AccuWeather forecast, mostly sunny skies this afternoon, a high of 86. Cloudy skies tonight, a low of 64. It's 82 degrees in the capital city. I'm Jack Carlson, 580 WCHS.
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7: All right. Hello, West Virginia. We're back for more in the 304. 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Oh, July, we hardly knew ye. Huh. 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Coming in hot. Well, not that hot. 83 degrees here in the big town. We have had quite the week, and we're hoping that we're going to have quite the show this afternoon. And I think you folks have tuned in on a good day, or at least that's the plan. Cool. Quick question for listeners who watch our program. When the theme fires up and the Mr. Announcer starts talking about the stuff we do on in this 3 hour period. When does the camera come on to us? I guess the question is, did you see me stand up like 5 minutes before?

0: I'm trying to see here. I used to air check that every time before during the show to see how it came on. I haven't checked that in a while. But if memory serves, what usually happens is there's a long shot of you as the theme's playing, and then it kind of works into you when it gets closer to the like the and here's Dave Weekly.
1: Can't you get a can't we do some sort of an AI open? You know, where they see me like running down the hallway and then like the red on-air light comes on and you see like needles spiking on the board.
0: So I'm about authenticity, Dave, so you're just going to have to run down the hallway and I'm going to have to film it. And the rest of that stuff I can manage.
2: Yeah, why did you default to AI?
0: Like he didn't want to run down the hallway, obviously.
1: Well, I wasn't really thinking there'd be any physical exertion involved in this.
2: You're so lazy.
1: Or I didn't. Does this mean I would have to come in early for? I don't know. Our opens does fine.
0: We have six minutes between top of the hour. I can film you running down the hallway in 6 minutes.
1: So I literally stood up like 10 seconds before the show began, and Ryan's like, "Sit down,
2: sit down. The show's about to start. Sit down."
0: I mean, there's. He might have a concern that you're going to wander off, but I know there's other things going on sometimes.
1: I tell you what, I'm glad to be with you guys today because, Coop, I'm still a little frosty about that ball game last night.
2: Dave,
1: what?
2: You aren't allowed to talk about sports in this crosstalk.
1: Now, I have to tell you that coming up in 5 minutes, Jack Carlson's going to join us for our rapid fire WVU season football. Picks.
2: Well, he can talk about it, but
1: wait a minute. I put at least 2 minutes into my picks.
2: No, sorry. No sports for you, Dave.
1: And these are rapid fire picks.
2: Sorry. Them's the rules. Them's the breaks. You can't talk about sports this crosstalk.
1: Them's the rules. Well, the reason we decided to do that is, Coop, you are off for a few days, right? You and I have a show together next Thursday inside the huddle at the old Moose Lodge, right?
0: Correct. The Willow in Charleston.
1: Yes, across the old Moose Lodge, across the road from Capitol High School. Well, that's going to be a lot of fun. But then immediately after that, I go on vacation for a while. So, you know, we're going to be like in the middle of, Football Central by the time we come back together, with the exception of that one show we're doing next Thursday. So I just kind of felt like, why don't we just do like our season WVU game by game football picks in pencil so that we can update them if we choose to once camp begins? And there's always stuff happening like, look, Bubba's here, or we're Bubba's not here, or somebody's hurt, or, you know, there'll be news that will be developing during camp. So we'll do a set in pencil today, and then maybe we'll do another set right before the season begins. I've got mine. Jack Carlson has his. I can see from your expression you will be participating as well.
0: What, I was supposed to write them down?
1: Well, you don't have to write them down. Do you own a pencil?
0: I didn't know that we were actually going to like make picks. I thought we were just,
1: they're going to be good.
0: 14-3 or however many games they play anymore. I don't know. I don't know as far as that goes. But anyway, so Ryan, the worst thing happened last night, and that is a game-ending fielder's choice, which must be the worst way to win a game, as the Reds took out the Pirates last night, as they're struggling to keep in relevancy for the playoffs.
2: Very tough.
0: For the Pirates. Now, as a Reds fan, the thing that I have to be concerned about now is, after beating the Reds playing a completely legal game of baseball beating the Pirates playing a completely legal game of baseball last night, we got to watch out for those pitches tonight.
2: They're
0: going to come in, try to hit some of our guys. Hey, you got a base hit last night, and that's not allowed. We better come in with some chin music to you, young man.
2: Can't trust the Pirates.
0: Every time we play we make a legal play on the field, and it's like, oh, you hit that ball too hard. I think we got to throw at you the next time you come up to the plate.
2: Yeah,
0: that's the way the Pirates respond to these kinds of losses. Unfortunately,
1: is this Earth 2?
2: Dave, you can't talk about sports this crosstalk.
0: I wasn't in on this bit until Ryan told me that I could go off on the Pirates.
2: Here's the thing. Coop and I, we can talk about sports, but you cannot.
1: What do I get to talk about?
0: You can listen to me talk about those Pirates that's going to be headhunting my... Who's going to hit the first pitch batter tonight? Will it be the Pirates or the Reds? It will be the Pirates, for sure.
1: Oh, my goodness.
0: Because that's what always happens when they play.
2: But, you know, you're free to talk about any other topic. Maybe the question of the day. Maybe Kroger or Legos or Kroger. Stuff like that.
1: You know.

0: What, you Penny from the Big Bang Theory.
1: We could basically do a hotline Jeopardy. You know what I mean? We have like five or six categories that we always hit.
2: Yes.
1: Okay. This is kind of sports, but not sports. Okay. Does that qualify, Ryan? Let me start.
2: Be ready on the buzzer.
1: Be ready on the buzzer. So I was listening to the ESPN baseball podcast this morning, as I always do.
0: Okay.
1: And so they had Michael Kay on, the voice of the Yankees, and he and Buster Olney were going back and forth. And apparently last night in the game that Buster Olney was at the game, Michael Kay is calling a game, and they brought him some hot tea in the middle of the game. And he got a hot tea and a Splenda, but he didn't have anything to stir it with. So instead of stirring it with his pen, or he didn't want to stick his finger in it because it was too hot, he took the side of his glasses and put that into the hot tea. Okay, Joe Girardi, who was doing the game with him, was appalled.
0: That is
1: absolutely appalled.
0: That might be one of the grossest things I've ever heard. Oh, that is like the dirtiest part of your. Yeah. Oh, that is gross, man. Nice.
1: Okay, so that started a conversation. I knew a little bit about this. Do you know anything about Michael Kay's food habits?
0: I do know that what I know is only that he has something, because I know that there's always like mentions to him. I've never been on the first level of knowledge.
1: Well, they retold this story last night that because I guess his parents didn't show any discipline when he was growing up, he has never eaten an egg. He's never eaten any fish. He doesn't like sauces. He doesn't like ketchup. He doesn't like mustard. He refers to all those things as ointment. And he will simply only eat chicken tenders. And his daughter is the same way. She will only eat chicken tenders. Now they got a son who's like a normal person. Okay, who will eat a variety of foods. So my question to you is, don't you think it's the responsibility of a parent to discipline their child when it comes to different types of foods? And is this something also that is just totally unique to announcers? Because he brought this point up. Now, you know that Al Michaels is how old? He's like 170 years old, right? He never eats vegetables. Iron Eagle, same thing. These dudes don't eat vegetables.
0: Those are the same people that are always in the bathroom next to my office all the time.
1: But what do you think? Don't you think, does a parent have the responsibility to teach a child to eat a variety of foods? I mean, can you imagine being like almost 60 years old? Michael Kay's probably over 60. Spending your entire life and never eating fish or never eating an egg or never using ketchup or mustard? How's that possible on this planet?
0: Yes and no. I never force my daughter to eat anything because I just think that develops bad food habits. What I do is I expose her to large varieties of things and then try to encourage her to take a bite here and there. And the growing has been slow. However, she has a diverse palate, relatively diverse. Now, she does like her chicken tenders, don't get me wrong, but she eats a lot of different things. And she has a handful of vegetables that she outright loves. She absolutely loves carrots. And so I can always rely on carrots. I can rely on bananas. I can rely on peaches, pears, and apples, a lot of the fruits. Green beans and some of the other beans are every once in a while. But the thing is, not one of those things did I make her eat when she finally discovered them. Basically put them on her plate and then would talk about them, and eventually she would try some. A lot of things she hasn't liked, a lot of things she does. But the things she does like now, she'll have any time that I want her to have them, and I don't have to force her to eat them or anything like that. Every kid's probably different. Every parent's relationship's different. I don't like forcing kids to eat the food, but it seems to me that you should eat, that at some point in your life you should have been exposed to enough roughage to where you incorporate something in your life as you're an adult.
1: Yeah. Michael Kay doesn't even have sauces on his chicken tendies.
0: Now, the sauces thing seems like something that could just be anybody's quirk. Like, that doesn't have to be, like, that could just be something.
1: But isn't a chicken tender just simply a sauce delivery system?
0: Well, I mean, it depends.
2: It's a chunk of chicken meat.
0: The thing with, the no vegetable thing and stuff like that and some of the other stuff, that, I don't get that.
1: Ryan, did that pass muster with you? This sort of topic that wasn't quite sports?
0: Didn't pass the mustard, though.
1: Right.
2: But, you know, like, if you are a parent and you're, like, trying to get your kid to eat something and you go, like, oh, you better eat this food or you're not getting dessert or you're not leaving this dinner table, that could probably, like, reinforce the picky habits.
1: All right, Jack Carlson has joined us, so it's time for our rapid-fire WVU season picks. Coop, by the time I come back from vacation, it'll almost be time for What's My Line. So I think we could probably find that theme, you know, the What's My Line theme.
0: I didn't know we were going to be going through all this today. Is that the Friday or the Monday
1: that's
0: one?
1: That's the Monday one. Isn't so that must so, be. So we could probably, there we go. We can use right. it. We can use it. So let's rapid fire through game by game, Jack. You want me to go first? Or you want to go first?
3: I'll go first. All right. I'll bat lead off.
1: There you go. So let's start with Coastal Carolina. Is WVU going to get a win or an L in that game?
3: They better get a win, so I'm going to say yes.
1: Okay. All right. UT Martin, the Skyhawks.
3: Repeat the previous answer. The Mountaineers are going to start 2-0 by my predictions.
1: Who amongst us has ever been to Martin, Tennessee?
3: I have not.
1: I have, and you can't get there from here. What about UVA in Charlotte?
3: It's going to be maybe this year's Maryland game, the old barometer game. If you would get that game, you'd be 3-0. Headed to the Oklahoma State game, which I know you're going to get to next. I'm going to be optimistic and say a win.
1: You're
3: going to
1: say a win in that game. All right, Oklahoma State in Morgantown, September 26th. Win or loss for the old Golden Blue?
3: I'm going to say a win for the Mountaineers. I'm getting very, very optimistic. Obviously, Oklahoma State will see how they are with a new coaching staff and all that. 4-0 is what I'm saying.
1: If that happens, WVU will be ranked for the first time since 2018.
3: Wow.
1: Let's talk about going to Iowa State, where dreams go to die.
3: That's
1: a win
3: true.
1: Or a loss?
3: Well, Iowa State has basically nobody coming back this year, but it has been a house of horrors for the Mountaineers. I'm going to be optimistic again, though, Dave. I'm making myself very nervous. I'm going to say 5-0.
1: Okay, now back home. 5-0, you're nationally ranked, you know, Heisman talk, all that kind of stuff. And then Arizona rolls in.
3: I'm going to say the Mountaineers will suffer their first setback of the season at Milan Puskar against the Wildcats.
1: Well, there you go. Okay, I knew an L was coming. Well, after that game, 7 days later, the Cincinnati Bearcats come by bus to town.
3: Wow.
1: How do you see that game?
3: You might give that one back, too.
1: Okay.
3: I'm going to say 5-2.
1: Are you going to give back-to-back home losses?
3: Yep.
1: Back-to-back home losses. Then on the road to Fort Worth for a little barbecue and a date with the Horned Frogs. How do you see that game?
3: I think you might give that one back as well. 5-3.
1: Oh, I don't like where the ship is going here. That's three losses in a row, Jack.
3: Got to keep it realistic.
1: Oh, and now Texas Tech is next. Choose carefully.
3: I know they don't have a quarterback, but they
1: spent remotely if this losing streak gets any longer.
3: They spent a lot of money on that roster. I think the Mountaineers will be 5-4.
1: For four losses in a row. Oh, we had such high hopes.
3: Yes.
1: We had such high hopes. Now we're moving on to November. After not an off week, but now Kansas comes to Morgantown. You got two of your last three games at home.
3: I'm saying the Mountaineers are going to get back on the horse. They're going to beat the Jayhawks, avenge some of the recent losses to Kansas, and so they're going to be 6-4 after that game.
1: Okay, and then Houston comes in a week after that. A week of sleeping in your own beds, nice and toasty. You don't have to get on the big plane and go to Houston. Who knows what the weather will be like then. What about the game against UH?
3: I'm going to say the Mountaineers are going to have a very streaky fall. They're going to string together another win. It's going to be 7-4 after the Mountaineers win over the Cougars.
1: All right, now we're going to Utah for a Friday nighter. Friday night late night. Ooh,
3: that feels like
1: a couple of time changes you got to deal with. What about the Utes?
3: I feel like that's a sleepy game the Mountaineers might not be up for. I think it's going to be a loss there. So I think the Mountaineers are going to be 7-5
1: seven
3: this regular
1: and five.
3: Season. That's my gut reaction.
1: 7-5. Coop, you want to go next or should I go next?
0: Oh, you can go next. All right. You want me to read them to you?
1: No,
0: you
1: got it? I got them. Okay. I got them. All right.
2: Oh, Dave, hold on.
1: Pardon me.
2: You can't talk about sports. So you'll have to do either Coop's picks or my picks.
1: You did picks.
2: Sure.
1: Sure. I got a win over Coastal.
3: Yep.
1: I got a win over the UTM Skyhawks.
3: Yep.
1: I got a loss in Charlotte against UVA. I got a loss against Oklahoma State.
3: Mm.
1: Okay. But I'm going to win that game at Iowa State.
3: Okay.
1: They got uniforms, but that's about it. Arizona Wildcats, best quarterback in the conference. You've seen our defense, right? You've seen it. That's a big L. Cincinnati Bearcats, that's a win. I'm going to go against the grain and say West Virginia will win at TCU.
3: Okay.
1: They have won there before. I think they're going to win there again. Texas Tech, not happening. No, that's an L. In November, I've got West Virginia beating Kansas. losing to Houston and losing to Utah. So I have them checking in at 6-6.
3: Okay.
1: I have them 6-6. And the boys in Vegas, those hotels didn't build themselves, have the win total for West Virginia at 5.5. So I have them going over the season win total at 6-6. Coop, what do you got?
0: Do we have time?
1: Yeah, if you can do it in like 75 seconds, you got time.
0: All right. Let's see. Coastal win. Martin win. Virginia loss. Oklahoma State loss. Iowa State win. Arizona win. No, I'm sorry. Arizona loss. Cincinnati win. Got this reversed. TCU loss. Texas Tech loss. Kansas win. Houston win. And Utah win. Going to run November for, what is that, 6-6?
1: November to remember.
0: That's right. I think that's 6-6 too, though, right?
1: Yeah, I think that's right. Well, I wasn't counting yours. No,
3: I think that might be 7-5.
0: Maybe it was. Something like that.
1: Well, that's why we do this in pencil. Now we refer
0: or off the top of your head.
1: We refer, we hold the right to do this again before the season begins. All right?
3: I'd be down.
1: Because we got training camp coming up, all that stuff that could impact our picks. So we'll do another set of picks right before the first game. Okay with you, Ryan? All right. What's up in the news, Jack? What's
3: so the bishop from the Wheeling Charleston Diocese has made a visit this week to Weston for the flood area. So we got the story on that. He was on Midday earlier this week. We also have some updates just throughout flood recovery efforts and things of that nature. Larry Pack had some comments today about the temporary assistance for needy families clothing voucher program, because the funding for that was cut recently. And so there's a story and a reaction. Pack says that they need to restore that funding and that program very soon. So that story is up on the website. And also, I need to say this too, because Dave can't comment. What about Amir Garrett, Coop? He charged the entire Pirates dugout in 2019. What about that? What about Derek Dietrich posing after his 500-foot home run at PNC Park?
0: He posed after a home run? Oh, my gosh. Oh, my goodness.
1: But I can't comment.
3: I just had to get that in.
1: One quick fact about the game last night. I guess it'll have to wait. It's going to have to wait. Jack, thank you.
3: Thank you.
1: All right, we'll take a quick break and come back with more in a moment.
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5: 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On Wall Street, stocks have been gaining ground on strong results from Amazon Web Services. On the other hand, Apple shares are lagging. That's on its new warning about memory chip shortages. T-Mobile's U.S. executives appear to be trying to hang up on a big merger deal. Semaphore reports they have told T-Mobile's controlling shareholder, Deutsche Telekom, that they no longer support a proposed $300 billion merger between the two companies. The report says the execs cite shareholder and potential regulatory concerns. Tesla facing U.S. auto safety probe investigation into Tesla's most popular models after complaints over the sudden failure of suspension in their vehicles. And how about enjoying a Pepsi in the shower? The soda giant teaming up with Glam Light on its first ever body care collection, including a $12 vanilla slushy body scrub or wild cherry body wash on TikTok shop starting today. A Pepsi-inspired makeup collection is also in the works. Denise Pellegrini, Bloomberg Radio.
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1: All right, we are up and running on a Friday, and not a moment too soon. Tell you what, here's the plan. Let's take a break here at the bottom of the hour for local news, and we'll come back with the Sound of Sports. The follow-up file coming at around 3:50-ish. 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

0: Good afternoon. It's 3:30 and 84 degrees in the capital city. I'm Jack Carlson in the 580 WCHS radio newsroom. Kanawha County authorities say two people have been arrested for reportedly keeping three young kids in unsafe and unsanitary conditions. The sheriff's office announced 28-year-old Seth Lockhart and 26-year-old Ariana Evans are in custody. Deputies say they found dog food and feces throughout their Nitro home, along with drugs, guns, and broken glass. Steel manufacturing officials at a plant in Mason County predict a profitable future at the site. The $4 billion investment has brought Nucor Steel to West Virginia in Apple Grove near Point Pleasant. The plant is still under construction and could start operations later this year. Nucor Chair and CEO Leo Topalian says the profits could begin in 2028.
1: Not only contribute then, but for the next two, three, four decades, continue to ramp up Nucor's overall earnings profile well beyond the $6.7 billion that we rolled out in 2022 from a through-cycle standpoint.
0: The plant will eventually have a 3 million ton sheet capacity. The search is on for the next Putnam County Circuit Judge. Today is the last day for Judge Mark Sorcea on the bench. He's retiring after he was diagnosed with early-stage Alzheimer's disease. The applications for the vacant seat will be accepted over the next 4 weeks. Interviews for the spot will be held in Charleston on September 22nd. Tonight is the final opportunity to go to Live on the Levee this summer. The 22nd season of the concert series winds down tonight. The headliner is Taylor Story, a Taylor Swift tribute band with special guest DJ EJ. The music begins at 6:30. It's 84 degrees in the capital city. I'm Jack Carlson, 580 WCHS.
2: Here's an update of sports on WCHS. Mountaineer basketball team working toward the official start of preseason practice and the start of the season in early November. It's year two under head coach Ross Hodge with a nearly completely new roster.
3: All we're talking about what was best for all of us as individuals, and now you're going to start shifting those conversations back into a team dynamic and a group dynamic and getting them to understand that, hey, we're all in this together with a bunch of new guys that are, you know, learning terminology, learning each other, learning what they're supposed to be doing.
2: More on the Mountaineers at WVMetroNews.com. It's the final day of the West Virginia Open at Glade Springs. Ryan Bilby, Mason Williams, David Bradshaw made up the final grouping. We'll visit with the winner coming up tonight

0: on the sports line. Reds home to the Pirates tonight. Game two of the series. Reds won in walk-off fashion last night. We'll have coverage following the sports line.
1: It's Dave Allen coming up on the Monday Show. Open lines with Charleston Mayor Amy Schuler Goodwin, the new president of Ridge Valley. Dr. Christopher Treadway will stop by, and Danny Jones, too, right here on the Voice of Charleston, WCHS.
2: All right, welcome back to the show. 26 minutes till the hour. Coop, we got a story here in a minute to tell you about that's got a tie to JJ, but we're not talking about JJ Weatherholt. All right? So think about that. Story that's got a tie to JJ.
3: Is it J. Jonah Jameson?
2: No.
3: Oh, I thought maybe it was a Spider-Man story because we teased that yesterday.
2: We're going to do that here in just a couple of minutes. I think it's a pretty interesting story. Congratulations to Mason Williams from Bridgeport, your new champion of the West Virginia Open Golf Championships at Glade Springs in Daniels today. He earns a two-stroke victory over second-round leader Ryan Bilby from Follinsby. So Mason Williams shot a third-round 68 today in Daniels in this 54-hole event, and he is your brand-new champion of the 93rd West Virginia Open Championship. So Williams, with a 54-hole total of 138, wins the tournament by one stroke over Bilby, who had a three-day total of 137. David Bradshaw from Harpers Ferry finished third. Cam Roan from Huntington finished fourth. And Davey Jude from Kermit finished fifth. So there you go. That is over. They're all packed up, and they've left. Well, maybe they're still at Glade Springs, but the tournament's over.
3: One stroke, it seems like somebody should have a dramatic write-up somewhere.
2: I know. Yeah, so true. Yeah, that's true.
3: That sounds highly dramatic.
2: Wait a minute. Is he done? Maybe. Wait a minute. I'm sorry. They've still got one hole to go.
3: Oh, for the.
2: Oh, man. Now, see, I messed that all up.
3: We need a whole correction show at this point.
2: Oh, goodness gracious.
3: Do we need to come back in from the break?
2: They got one more. Yeah, come back.
3: Hold on a second. Here we come.
2: Yeah, all right. We're coming down to the wire at the West Virginia Open Golf Championship at Glade Spring in Daniel. Make sure you fix that on the podcast, okay?
3: No.
2: Mason Williams coming in hot. Got a one-shot lead, so we'll let you know when this goes final. I have a hard time sometimes deciphering the West Virginia Golf Association website.
3: To be fair,
2: it's
3: got to
2: be somebody else's problem, right? It can't be mine.
3: To be fair, a lot of those live stats websites, as good as they are, they're information dense, and sometimes it is hard to pick up the thread on them.
2: Man, that's 2 minutes. I'll never get back.
3: Yeah, you know,
2: never get it back.
3: You should have. You were out of practice because Ryan wouldn't let you talk about sports.
2: I know that's so true.
3: You know, you're out of practice.
2: I tell you what, that segment where you and Ryan were talking about the Pirates and I couldn't jump in there, that was comedy gold. That was really.
3: Oh my gosh, we just got a text that said Dave also see Labor Day.
2: That's right. Yeah, that was another one from this week. Right?
3: Man,
2: yeah, I don't know when Labor Day is.
3: Stacking up the hits.
2: Yeah, see Labor Day. That's a good one as well. Maybe we should just go to the question of the day. You know,
3: that's always safe.
2: That's kind of it's well. Like, you never know, right?
3: Yeah, I mean,
2: you never
3: unless
2: really
3: you're
2: know.
3: Telling people what doctors tell them to do.
2: Oh, this is kind of a follow up from yesterday, actually. So, question of the day, and it is sponsored by Selango Law. A leather bound 1964 planner belonging to KFC founder Colonel Sanders sold for $30,000. At a Shelbyville, Kentucky auction, the planner contained a handwritten list of exactly 11 ingredients, the same number linked to KFC's legendary secret recipe, sparking speculation that it held the famous formula. The Settle family discovered the book in Sanders' former home basement around the turn of the century. There were other items, too, and I'll tell you about those in a minute. But the question of the day, and it's sponsored by Selango Law, is... what's your family's special recipe? What's your family's special recipe? To respond, text those in, 304-TALK, 304, 304-8255, 304. Tweet me, I'm on Exit Weekly, W-E-E-K-L-E-Y, one word, three E's, W-E-E-K-L-E-Y. You know, I don't really want to know your family's secret recipe. It doesn't necessarily need to be a secret. I would much rather know your special, because that's a little bit... you know, more widely known.
3: Sure.
2: Right?
3: Yeah.
2: I mean, you could ask your Aunt Mildred what she does special in her pancakes, and she's probably going to tell you.
3: Right.

0: Right. She'll probably tell you.
1: Yeah, I got you there. Yeah, I got what you're
0: saying. So what's your family's special recipe? So we were talking about these Colonel Sanders things earlier this week, and now we have some dollar values from the auction. His clip-on bow tie, would you like to guess how much that went for?
1: $67,000.
0: $8,000.
1: Oh, good. It was much more reasonable.
0: Okay. His 19...
1: What if the former university president may have bought it? Wouldn't that be neat?
0: That's right.
1: Seriously, that'd be neat, wouldn't it?
0: That'd be cool. His 1955 honorary Kentucky Colonel certificate.
1: A what?
0: His 1955 honorary Kentucky Colonel certificate.
1: What is... I don't even know what that is.
0: Well,
1: Honorary Kentucky Colonel?
0: In the state of the... In the Commonwealth, if you, you know, reach a certain level of importance, you can be
1: it's like being knighted.
0: Yeah, kind of,
1: but
0: yeah.
1: It's colonel. Yeah, you get colonel.
0: You get,
1: is that where the colonel comes from?
0: I don't know. Is colonel the verb?
1: No, I don't know. I think I just made it up. But
0: okay.
1: But is that where his nickname comes from? Is from that title?
0: I don't believe so. And I could be totally wrong. I'm having a really bad segment already in terms of facts and stuff, so I don't know.
1: I shouldn't ask you fact questions, yes. So I'll just skip
0: that's
1: that.
0: True. So how much do you think that certificate went for?
1: Man.
0: In auction. Now, you know the recipe book, well, his planner that quote-unquote had the recipe, we know it went for $30,000, and we know that his clip-on tie...
1: Was eight. So this random piece of paper, let's call it like $2,500.
0: $23,000. $23,000.
1: So his bow tie that everybody knows him for went for $8,000? $8,000 measly.
0: That's why.
1: And this piece of, like, man, people love papers and spreadsheets and stuff.
0: By the way, amazing. By the way, Sanders sold KFC in 1964, but remained its public face until his death in 1980. So that's the question. What's your family's special recipe?
1: Did you know that Captain D's, I think, was originally like Mr. D's fish and hamburgers?
0: Really?
1: Yeah, I was doing a little research on that last night. And
0: that was Captain D's, not Long John's.
1: Yeah. Okay. I think it was like Mr. D's or Mike D's, something like that. And it was fish and hamburgers. It wasn't until the mid-70s that they rebranded it.
0: I didn't know that. So text those in, 304-TALK, 304, 304-8255, 304. Tweet me, I'm on Exit Weekly, WEEKLEY. All right, let's get into the sound of sports. And we'll start with the baseball. Dirty Birds were 5-3 losers at High Point last night. That Atlantic League series continues tonight. Last night in Morgantown, the West Virginia Black Bears top Aberdeen 5-2. That MLB Draft League series continues tonight. From the majors, in Cincinnati, the Pirates dropped the opener of their four-game set with the Reds 3-2. The Reds were just 1-for-15 with runners in scoring position last night. But with the game tied at 2 in the ninth, Cincinnati loaded the bases against Gregory Soto, and Nathaniel Lowe's fielder's choice brought home Ellie De La Cruz with the game-winning run.
2: And the Reds have loaded the bases with one out, and it's Nathaniel Lowe coming to the plate. Chopper, De La Cruz home! Lead to first, Reds win! Lowe legs it out, De La Cruz darts to the plate, and the Reds take down the Pirates, 3-2.
3: Hey, the big boy had to get on his horse to get down that first baseline.
2: Reds win it. They beat the Pirates 3-2 here tonight at Great American Ballpark. A wild finish. A slow chopper up the middle off the bat of Lowe.
0: All right, so there you go. Pirates have lost 3 straight, 6 of their last 8, and they've dropped 2.5 games back for the final wild card spot in the National League. The Pirates couldn't get much going against Reds starter Rhett Lauder last night, who allowed just 2 earned runs in 6 innings without a walk in 5 Ks. Here's skipper Terry Francona on Lauder's night.
4: What'd you see from
5: him? I agree. You know, I think with the second, the home run to Lau was a lead curveball that he hit for the home run, but he gave us 6, got to, I think, 90, 91 maybe. So he's incrementally, he's working his way up, and I thought he looked good.
0: All right, there you go. Here's Pirates manager Don Kelly on the lack of offense as the playoff race heats up.
6: Yeah, just we've been through it at times, and I feel it's like the same type of thing where, you know, just lacking the big hit. Had a couple opportunities with guys in scoring position tonight and weren't able to get the big hit. Lau with the big hit to tie it up at 2, and then we just couldn't get anything else mustered up and just got to stick with it. We've been really good as an offense, and for the whole year, we just need to get back to it.
0: Nick Gonzalez had 2 of the Bucks' 7 hits last night in the loss, but Nicky G., as he's called by Greg Brown, isn't losing the faith.
7: Bit of a
6: frustrating few days for the offense. How confident are you that you guys

0: be able to turn it around and get back to what you've been for the vast majority of this season?
1: Yeah, super confident. Obviously, we got some really good guys that, you know, play 162 games. You're going to have a few, and you're going to have these little ruts and get back to it. These guys are working their tail off. Everyone is. We all are. So, I mean, not worried about them. Not worried about anybody, honestly.
2: In game two of this series tonight, the Pirates will go with right-hander Paul Skeens against the Reds' Hunter Green, who had been the subject of trade rumors lately, but reports today are that the Reds will not be dealing Green. We'll see. More baseball in a moment, but WVU basketball coach Ross Hodge met the media for an update on the end of the summer workouts, and he sounds confident in his new group.
3: I know how difficult it is to win a game, a Big 12 game, a Big 12 championship, but I believe in this group, and you know, we've had a good mix of youth and talent and then experience at the Power 5 level, and I definitely feel like we have enough to compete on a night in, night out basis. And then it'll just come down to, as we know, like a lot of little things, health, a little bit of luck. You create your own luck in some ways. You know, do you get some bounces? Do you get some breaks? But I think we have, I like the group we have. And
2: among the WVU hoops nuggets that Hodge provided on Thursday was news they've got a full-scale live exhibition at Maryland on October 17th. College football, Big Ten Media Day wrapped up yesterday, but not before Kurt Cignetti of Indiana landed a body blow on the SEC. The head coach of the national champs sounds like he's tired of the SEC excuses after the Big Ten has stacked three championships in a row.
4: I think your job as a head coach and the assistants is to equip your roster, make it as strong as possible with adequate depth at every position throughout the team. You know, when you play that many games, you're going to get some guys dinged and injured. Things happen. Next man up mentality. The Big Ten is the best league in football, and a lot of really good football teams. It's hard to win on the road. Very physical football teams, very well coached. It definitely prepares you for the playoffs. There's no doubt about it. The numbers speak for themselves. I mean, we don't run a hype machine up here in the Midwest. We believe everything's earned, not given. And when we fall short, we say we fell short. We don't cry a river, whine, and complain. All right? And that's why we're the best.
2: Shots fired. You go, coach. At Steeler camp in Latrobe, the work continues. New coach Mike McCarthy says camp's a time for players to get their minds right, too, as well as their bodies.
5: You know, everybody talks about the physical and the mental stress of a physical camp. Well, what the hell about the nervous system? You know, who's training that? You know, how you tapping that? How you pushing that? Where are you getting that at? Where's the mental toughness? Where's the emotional toughness? How do you train that on a football field? So this is all by design. I mean, it's, and like I said, a lot of my ideas, a lot of my approaches, the systematic things really comes from the days as a quarterback coach.
2: And meanwhile, at the Greenbrier at the Giants camp, new coach John Harbaugh took a moment yesterday to go down memory lane for his family connections to WVU and Don Nealon.
6: I remember Coach Nealon beat us really bad when I was coaching at Cincinnati. He beat us really, really bad. But I was a special teams coach, and our punter, he had like the best day in the history of football. He averaged like 50 yards a punt, and he had about 15 punts. So it was quite a day. You can go back and check it out. I'm going to say 1989. It was a bad day for the Bearcats. But Coach Nealon played with my dad at Bowling Green. My dad coached for Coach Nealon in 1967, 68, 69 at Bowling Green State University. And Coach Nealon came back and coached with my dad and under Bo Schembechler at Michigan in the 70s. Danny Nealon was a longtime equipment guy there, and we were buddies. We played basketball just about every day when we were growing up in the coaching days. So a lot of great ties to the Nealon family. Coach Nealon, Marianne, they just had the most awesome. Vicky, the daughter of Danny, just love that family so much. And treasure those days.
2: All right, we'll take a quick break. The follow-up file is coming up next.
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2: All right, welcome back. Time for the follow-up file. When we started our question of the day segment, we wanted to read all the responses, but we started getting too many to do that. Some would come in too late or even after the show was over. Couldn't find a way to get that stuff into the show until now with the follow-up file. Yesterday, question of the day, a new survey said half of us would rather inherit nothing than deal with cleaning out a relative's home. The question, if your family had to inherit one item from your house right now, what's the one thing they would probably complain about having to haul away? Old School 58 on X, Dave, the cabinets in my garage. 304. 304-

0: 382. I think they'll hate removing their own stuff. My kids and grandkids think I run a storage facility. I'm getting ready to have a big yard sale. If they want to know why I sold their stuff, I'm an old man. I'm confused. 304-290. Probably the 38-year-old parrot that screams for everything when we are eating. Let's see. 304-777. Dave, the item in my house that would be my numerous full Coke can collection that I've been collecting the last 20 years from my many, many countries around the world. On Wednesday, the question was, you begin prioritizing sleep over activities when you're 32 years old. The question was, what are some examples of times you begged off something because it started too late or began too early? 304-216. Dave, I'm 68 years old. That's why I'm a hashtag 180 Club listener. Your show comes on after my nap time and before my bedtime. My man. On Tuesday, the question of the day was about the American Heart Association concluding that you can drink up to 5 cups of coffee a day and be safe. The question was, 5 cups of coffee a day is officially doctor approved. Is that way too much or standard operating procedure for your day? Let's see. 724-970. Dave, I love the smell of coffee brewing, but I don't drink it. I'm a tea drinker. 1 cup early in the morning. If I ever drink tea or a cola past 10 a.m., I won't be able to sleep that night. 5 cups of coffee would have me bouncing off the walls. My mother was exactly the same way. Todd on X. Dave, I probably drink 3 cups, and that's just what fits into my 20-ounce Yeti, and it lasts all morning. Traditional coffee cup size seems to be 6 ounces. Guess I'm not over the top. Todd, let me tell you, we will be discussing something very similar to that today in the In or Out at 525. Thanks to everybody who sent stuff in this week. Let's take a quick break. We're coming back to wrap up hour number one in just a moment.
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5: By the way, it is now over at the West Virginia Open Golf Championship at Glade Springs, and Mason Williams has won it. He birdied four of the last six holes en route to a third round 68 for a three-stroke victory over Ryan Bilby from Follinsbee. Let's take a break here at the bottom of the hour for news. At the top of the hour for news, come back. We'll play some buy or sell and have a heck of a lot more. 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
6: From ABC News, I'm Chuck Severson. One of the 60,000 migrants who crossed the border entering a Spanish region from Morocco in the past 24 hours, he says, I want to stay.
7: Your people don't want us.
6: Though Spain's government and local officials say about 48,000 have gone back voluntarily, the initial wave sparked debate and an accusation from the U.S. chief executive.
8: He's just invading the country. And what that is weak law, bad management, but very liberal law.
6: ABC's James Longman.
9: Why is this happening now? Well, it could be for a few reasons. Only a few weeks ago, Spain's Supreme Court ruled that those who reach the area by sea cannot be immediately returned without due process. It's unclear if any of these people will be able to claim asylum or reach mainland Europe.
6: Italy says it's temporarily suspending its free movement border deal with Spain. President Trump says he's losing faith in the Iran negotiations after having described the talks for some time now optimistically and saying Iran desperately wants to make a deal. Rising oil prices worsen worries about inflation, huge spring profits reported by American oil companies. President announcing a deal with Israel and Hamas, but Hamas says it will disarm only if a Palestinian state is created, something Israel adamantly rejects. FBI investigating cyber attacks targeting dozens of water plants in Minnesota. U.S. officials saying preliminary findings suggest Iran may be responsible. ABC's Christian Cordero.
10: There are at least seven states that have reported similar activity, Wisconsin being another one of them. We don't have the details as far as how widespread this is, but you know, when you start hearing of this trend, then it becomes a little bit complicated on how to parse through what are legitimate reports that are consistent with these exact findings versus ones that may seem consistent on the surface, but when you really dig deeper, it may be something else, even a technical glitch, for example.
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2: Good afternoon. It's 4:03 and 84 degrees in the capital city. I'm Jack Carlson in the 580 WCHS radio newsroom. Partly cloudy skies tonight, a low of 64. More coming up in your Metro News AccuWeather forecast after the news. HealthNet is now helping Mason County with its emergency services. A new three-year agreement gives HealthNet oversight over Mason County's EMS. The EMS workers will remain in place, but answer to HealthNet. HealthNet President and CEO Clinton Burley tells WMOV Radio that they want to use their resources to help Mason County.
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2: An interim team leader is in place for now. 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A Friday night summer tradition is winding down for the year. Live on the Levee is having its 10th and final free concert of the summer tonight, with Back to School Night as the theme. There's inflatables, games, face painting, and friendship bracelet stations planned along Kanawha Boulevard. The music begins at 6:30. Live on the Levee spokesman Jim Strawn says the concert series is still a big favorite now in its 22nd year.
4: The mayors and City Hall and her staff, they've done a wonderful job bringing things into the area. But so many people tell me that Live on the Levee is still like their flagship, like that's the thing.
2: The performers tonight are Taylor Swift tribute band Taylor's Story, along with DJ EJ. Three Nitro children are in Child Protective Services custody after a disturbing discovery today. The Kanawha County Sheriff's Office says two people were arrested for allegedly keeping the kids in unsafe and unsanitary living conditions. Deputies say they found broken glass, trash, dog feces, guns, drugs, and ammunition spread throughout the house. You can read more at WCHSnetwork.com. It's 4:05.
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2: Metro News AccuWeather forecast: partly cloudy skies tonight, a low of 64 degrees. Mostly cloudy skies tomorrow, a high of 81. It's 84 degrees in the capital city. I'm Jack Carlson, 580 WCHS.
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6: All right, welcome back. Hour number two, How Do You Do, Metro News Hotline. Hey, wherever you're listening to the show today, inside the state of West Virginia or beyond the borders, just trying to get a read on what's going on back home. We hope you're having a good day. We're doing pretty well here in Charleston. Thanks for asking. 83 degrees as we operate out of WCHS, 1111 Virginia Street East, right downtown here in the big town. Salute. Ryan, were you mocking me by, were you getting up and doing some exercises in the commercial breaks?
7: Or? Whatever do you mean, Dave?
8: Guys over here doing calisthenics.
6: I know, because sometimes, you know, I'm kind of locked in here for like 3 hours. Mm-hmm. And sometimes in the commercial breaks, I got to get the blood flowing a little bit.
9: Yeah. So Ryan gets to run around during the show, during this particular show anyway.
7: Yeah.
6: That's right. That's exactly right. So we got a lot of stuff to get into in this hour. We will take a look at what happened in the financial markets. A lot of green on the board today. Love seeing that. Set the question of the day. It's the top of the 4 o'clock hour on Friday, so that means buy or sell. We'll have the entertainment report at 4:25. Pat Strader will be here with Beer Friday in about a half an hour. Also, we'll open the On This Date file, the five things to know at 5 o'clock in sports. By the way, If you heard me right before the top of the hour, it is over at the West Virginia Open Golf Championship. Mason Williams has won the event with a third and final round, 68 today for a 54-hole total of 206, and gets a three-stroke victory over

0: expected to be good. And maybe South Charleston might be a little better than we expected. At least that's what the coaches think, and they should know. At 5 o'clock hour, Brad Howe from Sportsline will be here. We'll play In or Out at 5:25. 5:33 today, Aristotle Jones, Sounds Good West Virginia. So we're packed. Here's what happened in the financial markets today. Dow Jones Industrials up 0.5%, tacked on 277 points, 52,485. S&P 500 up 0.7%, added 52 points, 7489. NASDAQ was up 1%, 251 points to the good, closing the week at 25,373. Stocks related to West Virginia, there were big percentage gainers or losers today. Amazon, well, we knew this was going to happen after earnings after the bell yesterday. Amazon was up 15.2%, added $35.89, 271.39 at the close today. That's quite the move. Alphabet also having a big day, up 7.1%, tacking on almost $24 a share, 357.43. At the close today, Halliburton was up 2.2%, added 70 cents, 32.34 into the weekend. In the energy space today, oil up 1.4%, added $1.13, WTI on the NYMEX, $84.72. And natural gas right now, unchanged, still trading, $2.76 per unit. And in crypto, it's taking a bath today. Crypto down 2.8%, losing a little more than $1,800, settling in at the moment at 62,910. All right, here is our question of the day. Our question of the day. 1964 planter belonging to Colonel Sanders from Kentucky Fried Chicken sold for $30,000 at a Shelbyville, Kentucky auction. It contained a handwritten list of exactly 11 ingredients, the same number linked to the KFC legendary secret recipe. So the question of the day, and it's sponsored by Selengo Law, what's your family's special recipe? What is your family's special recipe? Send those in. The text line here, 304-TALK-304, 304-825-5304. I'm on Exit Weekly, WEEKLEY. One word, three E's, WEEKLEY.
1: Does the KFC X account still only follow people named Herb or the Spice Girls?
0: Oh, I didn't even know that.
1: Yes.
0: Oh, that is really good.
1: I wonder if that's still the case.
0: That is really, really funny. All right, that's the voice of McIntyre Murphy. So, and you know Ryan and you know Coop, obviously. So All four contestants slash victims are back for buy or sell. So let's have the Mo's Allison, Coop. Here we go. We're thinking every Thursday when Amy Smith comes on the show at 5:06 to talk about the financial markets. Why don't Coop and I do a segment where we use the same idea for sports, music, pop culture, and more? That's what we're doing. So let's get started with buy or sell. Matt, you start today. What's okay. Your buy or sell topic? What do you got?
1: You know what the Mo's Allison is missing? Saxophone.
0: Oh, yeah, or vocals.
1: It's missing, well, or that. Yeah. It's missing the saxophone. I want to talk about the saxophone family today. It is a family of instruments. It's not just one instrument.
0: True.
1: You may recognize the soprano sax, made famous by Kenny G. The alto sax, which is the one everybody starts on when they're in sixth grade, band, whatever. Tenor saxophone, made famous by a couple of jazz players, John Coltrane, Sonny Rollins. There's also the baritone sax. There's a bass sax, contrabass sax, subcontrabass sax, and there's a little baby one called the sopranino. It's a whole family of instruments. I was a tuba and trombone player, so brass instruments are my thing. The funny thing about saxophone is it is technically considered a woodwind instrument because it has a reed that vibrates. Put air through it, it vibrates, makes sound, but the body is made of brass. Just like a brass instrument, but it's still a woodwind. I had
2: no idea. Interesting.
1: There you go, right? Kenny G, obviously kind of a big deal, right? But nearly every famous saxophone solo in pop music was done on the tenor sax. Think in Careless Whisper, George Michael, Foreigner's Urgent, Hall & Oates, Maneater, Bruce Springsteen, Born to Run. Guys, buy or sell, tenor saxophone is the superior saxophone. Because it has more sex appeal. A sexy sax.
0: Man, I'm a jazz person. I had no idea there were that many different varieties of saxophone.
1: Oh, yeah.
0: And you mentioned Sonny Rollins. I've been a Rolling Stones fan forever. I didn't realize that unbelievable sax solo in Waiting for a Friend, that song. Yep. That's Sonny Rollins.
1: There you go.
0: I had not known.
1: I didn't know that either.
0: Yeah. Great, right? Yeah, I'm going to buy that.
1: Yeah?
0: Going to buy that.
1: Sexy Sax.

0: Yeah, I got to as well. I was just looking up songs known for having tenor sax, and you're right, man. I mean, the roster is amazing, from Born to Run to Brown Sugar. I mean, there's just tons of stuff in there. I mean, I learned something today. Sure, I'll buy that. Absolutely.
1: There you go.
0: Absolutely.
2: I believe you forgot one variant.
1: No.
2: The saxaboom.
1: Oh, my gosh. Well,
2: that
1: yeah.
2: substitutes metal for plastic.
1: That's true. Jack Black would be proud of us.
2: Yeah. But, you know, it's a versatile instrument. You got to respect it. I'll buy.
3: All right. Mm-hmm. Coop, what do you got? What's your buy or sell?
0: Okay, so mine has to do with this thing that I was reading. And this is about as literal as this segment can get. I was reading about a product the other day. I wanted to tell you guys about it and see if you would buy or sell it. So I was reading about the Catalyst. It's a $3,000 EMS. What's an EMS, you might ask? And it's electro-muscle stimulation suit. It has a wet electrode vest with shorts and arm straps wired into a battery pack that electrically contracts your muscles during a 20-minute guided workout, claiming that the results equal to a 2-hour strength session. George Clooney is a stan, and Bloomberg Businessweek praised it, and it's FDA cleared, not as moderate risk, not approved, just cleared. There was a researcher that said that it might be able to help beginners or seniors or those with limited mobility. However, a reviewer bought one and in using it developed lasting pins and needles in his arms and legs, overall numbness, and he overall didn't like it. Another strength trainer said that it was about as effective as a 1949 electrical ab shock device that you would buy out of the back of a comic book. So my question to you is, we'll skip the price. A machine like the Catalyst, or the Catalyst itself, an electric shock machine that cuts your workouts to 20 minutes. In or out? Buy or sell?
3: Well, I really like the concept, but the application, no. No. I can't see going. There's no shortcuts here.
0: You wouldn't be. There really isn't. You're right.
3: You're right. There's no shortcuts here. So I'm going to sell.
0: What about you, Matt? The Catalyst or a machine like it?
1: It kind of sounds like an electric wetsuit that, like, shocks me, I guess, right? I don't know. I was in until you mentioned the one guy started feeling the pins and needles. That's got me a little nervous.
0: Now, the company said that's highly unusual. Highly unusual.
1: I'll buy it on a discount.
0: Okay. All right.
1: You'll buy only it on, I like only it. On a I discount. Like I'll try. I might sell it after I try it out.
2: You know, there's only one device that I would trust that involves electric shocks to the human body.
0: Electric chair?
2: I was going to say defibrillator, but okay.
3: Electric chair.
2: But yeah, this is not very good. I'll sell.
3: Electric chair. Nice.
0: The mercy seat.
3: Boy, oh boy.
2: My turn.
3: Let's go. Let's go. Right. Let's go, Ryan.
2: October 2005, the World of Warcraft. So players started getting sick. Specifically, their characters started to get sick with a condition called corrupted blood. Corrupted blood is exclusive to the region of Zul'Garub within the boss arena of Hakkar the Soul Flayer. Now, Hakkar would cast corrupted blood on the players during the fight, and the debuff would last either 10 seconds or until you killed the boss. But and it would spread to other players in your raid group. But it wasn't meant to last longer than the fight. But an unintended side effect is that the players' pets would contract it and wouldn't lose it. Then those players would be reinfected by their pets. Then they would go to a major population center where they would sell off their loot and stuff. And then they would spread the corrupted blood to the players there. Eventually, a pandemic started. And another side effect, merchants, quest givers, non-playable characters, they would become asymptomatic character carriers where they would have this corrupted blood, but then wouldn't be affected by it. But for the players, it did 263 to 337 hit points of damage every 2 seconds. That would kill a level 30 player or lower in less than 30 seconds. So widespread panic ensued because people were like, I can't play the game anymore. I have to go outside now. And so and
3: Mom there, unlocked the door, Mom.
2: There were some epidemiologists from the CDC looked at this and they're like, This is a great case study in how humans react to pandemics. And so, buy or sell, epidemiologists and sociologists should use World of Warcraft to test human reactions to cataclysmic events.
3: Man, that's really complicated. That's a complicated question.
1: Okay, here's the thing. I don't know if World of Warcraft specifically, but I like this idea of digitally simulating this stuff to kind of give you a little bit of an idea of what it might be in the real world.
2: Yeah.
1: I'll buy that.
2: Of course, the big caveat is there's no consequence for death.
1: Well, sure.
2: In World of Warcraft.
3: I'm going to lean in. I'm going to lean in and also buy this.
2: Yeah.
0: I think it's an interesting concept, and I think that it's also a little bit of a slippery slope because you could see how it could possibly be abused in some circumstances. Yeah. But for sure, I think that it's. I mean, like it could be used for social engineering and testing those things out. But for the use that you're talking about, I think it's a great idea. I'll kind of buy it too. I think it's kind of neat.
3: All right, guys. Custom Skylark sneakers worn by Justin Bieber during the FIFA World Cup final halftime show just sold for $26,000 at Christie's. More than 10 times what they expected. They thought they would go between $2,000 and $4,000. Bieber debuted the Matter Daddy Latte colorway low tops during the performance at MetLife Stadium on July 19th. That said, with very few exceptions, entertainer shoes from performances really don't move the needle. Entertainer shoes from performances really don't move the needle. Now, there are a couple of exceptions, like the shoes that Michael Jackson wore in the Motown show, Eddie Van Halen sneakers. Those are special sneakers. Mm-hmm. But for the most part, entertainer shoes really don't move the needle. Yeah, buy or sell?
2: I'd say the appeal is mostly to people who are interested in the smell.
3: Oh, there you go. So, for example, you know, Madonna was also in that show. She wore gloves, and they went on auction for $42,000. Or Shakira had a scarf that went for almost $50,000. But Bieber's shoes went for, what did I say, $26,000.
1: I'm going to buy this. I've never understood the shoe thing. I've seen professional athletes after like an NBA basketball game, they take their shoes off and give them to some kid. Who wants anybody's smelly shoe? I don't care if they were brand new going in. Once you've worn them, they're stinky shoes.
3: So, but Wemby today just signed like a brand new deal with Nike, and they're giving him a shoe. And those shoes are going to have super, super value. Sports shoes are a totally different category. But entertainer shoes, I mean, have you ever watched like a Rolling Stones concert and say, man, I want those Keith Richards shoes? Okay.
1: No.
3: Entertainer shoes from performances really don't move the needle.
1: I buy it.
0: Yeah. For me, it's always I don't have that gene in me. So I see somebody collecting shoes, and I'm like, why do you want a house full of people's feet sweat? I don't really get it. That's a little odd to me. It doesn't make me feel closer to Michael Jackson if I would buy Michael Jackson shoes. It would just make some area around me smell like his feet. I don't know. I don't really get collecting shoes that have been used all that much, and I'm not a sneakerhead. So yeah, I definitely buy this. I definitely buy it.
3: Ryan, entertainer shoes from performances really don't move the needle. Buy or sell?
2: Yeah, I think the big caveat of this topic is that it's just entertainers.
3: Right.
2: Like you said, sports shoes are a whole nother thing.
1: That still doesn't move the needle for me.
2: Yeah.
3: But Jordans and Kobe shoes, and it goes on and on.
1: They still stay.
2: But no. No, thank you.
3: All right. That's it, boys. That's it for Buy or Sell. We do it every Friday at the top of the 4 o'clock hour. Thank you. We'll take a break, and the Entertainment Report is coming up next.
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5: This is a Bloomberg Money Minute. It's been a mixed picture for some big stocks today. 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On the other hand, Apple shares under pressure. The iPhone maker warning chip shortages are turning out to be worse than thought. Meantime, sleep apnea biotech company AptniMed

0: is raising an eye-opening $192 million today in a bigger-than-expected IPO. Apnimed is developing an oral tablet to treat obstructive sleep apnea. Semaphore says T-Mobile's U.S. executives are trying to hang up on a big telecom merger. The execs telling the company's controlling shareholder Deutsche Telekom they no longer support a proposed $300 billion merger between the two companies. OpenAI isn't the only AI that hacked into another company when it wasn't supposed to. Now there's word rival Anthropic's Claude AI accessed the internet and breached three organizations during cybersecurity tests that went awry. Denise Pellegrini, Bloomberg Radio.
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8: 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For more traffic tips, go to WV511.org. 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
10: Pulled over for drunk driving completely sober, which is a great way to find out that you're a terrible driver. When cops are stopping you on the highway, like, are you wasted? And you're like, no, officer, that was my best. That cop didn't believe me either. He just kept hounding me. He's like, how much have you had to drink? How much have you had? And finally, I was just like, no, officer, you don't understand. Okay, I'm not drunk. I've never been drunk. I don't even know how. I'm a little sad. Is there a sad driving test? I think they should have one. Like, instead of a breathalyzer, they just have you sigh into a harmonica. And if it's on pitch, like, out of the car, Johnny Cash. Can't have you on the road.
11: 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Time. Oh, don't forget, we got Beer Friday coming up in about 5 minutes. Don't miss that. But now it's time for Talkin' TV and more. Here are the latest entertainment headlines today from ABC.
10: I haven't pulled over for drunk driving completely sober.
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13: But seriously, I actually have a way normal life.
14: As if. Cher Horowitz is coming back to our screens. Paramount Plus has greenlit a Clueless sequel series, starring and executive produced by Alicia Silverstone. The new series finds Cher 30 years after the events of the cult classic film, as she navigates parenting a teenager of her own. The series will begin production in 2027.
15: Leanne Murphy is turning.
14: Netflix has released the trailer for the second season of Leanne. New episodes

0: of the comedy series Finally Anne moving her aging parents into her home, all in the lead up to her 60th birthday. Leanne returns to the streamer on August 27th.
1: I am here to marry.
0: We also have our first trailer for the fantasy romance film Wicker. The new film stars Olivia Colman as a woman who crafts a husband made of wicker, played by Alexander Skarsgård. It comes to select theaters October 23rd. And happy birthday to Grammy Award winner Zach Brown. Wayne Cabot, ABC News.
2: All right, Wayne, thank you. We'll take a break here at the bottom of the hour for local news, because that's kind of what we do here. But on the other side of it, it'll be time for Beer Friday. This is Metro News, the voice of West Virginia.
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0: Good afternoon. It's 4:30 and 84 degrees in the capital city. I'm Jack Carlson in the 580 WCHS Radio Newsroom. Today is the final day for Putnam County Circuit Judge Mark Sorcea on the bench. He's retiring after an early-stage Alzheimer's diagnosis. The Judicial Vacancy Advisory Commission is now accepting applications for Sorcea's replacement. The application period will be open through August 25th. In-person interviews for the seat will be held in Charleston in late September. A massive steel production plant is coming to Mason County. Nucor Steel has construction underway in Apple Grove near Point Pleasant. Nucor Steel Chair and CEO Leo Topalian says the company is doing well and the West Virginia plant will add on to that.
1: This team is firing on all cylinders. So again, this all culminates too with the West Virginia facility that will start up later this year.
0: The $4 billion project is on a 1,700-acre site along the Ohio River. Tonight is the last night of Live on the Levee this summer. Taylor Swift tribute band Taylor Story takes the stage in the 10th and final concert of the 2026 series. Spokesman Jim Strawn says the concert series had one goal, to keep people in Charleston on a Friday night.
2: That was the vision of Tom Lane, the father of Live on the Levee, president of City Council 23 years ago, said, David Mogard, David, what can we do to keep folks in town after 5 o'clock, hang out, get a bite to eat, have a pop, enjoy some music? What can we do?
0: This is the 22nd season of Live on the Levee. Special guest DJ EJ opens the music at 6:30 on the Show and Bomb stage at Haddad Riverfront Park. It's 84 degrees in the capital city. I'm Jack Carlson, 580 WCHS, the voice of Charleston.
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4: Yes.
5: Here's an update of sports on WCHS. Reds home to the Pirates tonight, game two of the series after the Reds earned a 3-2 walk-off win Thursday night. Hunter Green goes for Cincinnati. He'll be opposed by the Pirates' Paul Skeens. Dirty Birds are on the road at High Point tonight and this weekend. High school football practice begins on Monday. Marshall's players have reported in time for the start of camp next week, and WVU's first preseason practice will take place on Wednesday in Morgantown. Final day of the West Virginia Open at Glade Springs. Marshall grad Ryan Bilby, Mason Williams, who played at Georgia Southern, and 12-time champ David Bradshaw made up the final group for the last round. We'll visit with the winner coming up tonight on the Sports Line. After the Sports Line, it's the Reds and the Pirates play-by-play on WCHS. Dirty Birds are on the road at High Point.
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0: All right, welcome back to the show. 26 minutes till the hour. Coop, a couple of quick broadcaster things before we get to Pat Strader. And Pat's got a ton of great stuff today.
1: No doubt.
0: He's probably got more good stuff, local stuff today in Beer Friday than maybe ever. And that's really saying something. Because he's been with us, what, 10-plus years, right?
1: Yeah.
0: Okay, two quick sports things. Did you see this story today where the CBS television network have put Tony Romo on the sidelines? So Romo, who
1: is on the sidelines or on the sidelines?
0: Yeah. They took his microphone away.
1: Okay, so he's not going to work at all.
0: Well, we don't know that. He's on a leave of absence following his arrest last week for suspicion of driving under the influence. The network announced that today. And remember where at the beginning of the show I said I had a story with a JJ that wasn't JJ Weatherholt?
1: Yeah.
0: Well, JJ Watt's going to replace him.
1: Oh.
0: So Watt's coming, I guess he's getting out of the studio and will now be the color analyst on CBS's number one team while they try to figure out what they're going to do with Tony Romo. But that's kind of a big story because sometimes the network will, like, back you up. But apparently that might not be the case with CBS and Tony Romo, who they're basically paying a fortune to call these games. And if you remember, was it 2 years ago that CBS called him in for a little sit down at Black Rock to say, dude, you need to start studying. You need to kind of bring the heat a little bit more, because they kind of felt like he was coasting.
1: Yeah.
0: So I don't know. I see this story and I just kind of think this is the kind of stuff that happens when lawyers get involved and contracts get broken. Okay.
1: It could be moving into the news division.
0: There you go. The other thing is, did you see where Carl Ravich was calling a game last night on ESPN?
1: No, what?
0: Okay, so, you know, he was, there was much ado about the fact that he got fired after 32, 33 years on ESPN. He was calling a game last night, and it's come to light that he's going to continue to, like, call a few games. He's going to do, like, the Little League World Series and a couple of more baseball games. He's going to do a Yankees game, I guess, sometime next month. And it reminded me, doesn't it sound exactly like that George Costanza thing where you get fired and just pretend like you weren't fired and you just keep showing up? You just keep showing up and you keep going to work.
1: Yeah, I thought he was gone.
0: Yeah.
1: How did that happen?
0: Well, you know, they need people, I suppose, but he was calling the game last night.
1: If they need people, why'd they fire people?
0: Exactly. Yeah, exactly. And just one other thing. I follow this account on X called 20 Years Ago Sports.
1: Oh, yeah.
0: Do you follow that?
1: I know what it is.
0: Okay.
1: Yeah.
0: Today they've got a post about a new episode of Stump the Schwab is coming out this Friday. Do you remember Stump the Schwab?
1: I do not.
0: Okay. It was the guy, ESPN had this guy who was just like a walking sports trivia maven. He was just fantastic. He was so good that they gave him his own show, Stump the Schwab. Why can't anybody get a sports trivia show right? Now, this one was good. And, you know, they tried to do Sports Jeopardy, and it's kind of mid, you know. Back in the day, they had Sports Challenge. But is there a good sports trivia show on the air right now? Because I don't think there is.
1: Tickets Tuesday.
0: Oh, no, Tickets Tuesday. Thank you, Coop.
1: Tuesday.
0: I've had kind of a rough day with facts and stuff, so I appreciate you mentioning that.
1: Tickets Tuesday would have to be. It's actually kind of difficult, I think, sometimes with the concept of trivia, because you have to either do it where you have one guy who answers everybody's questions.
0: Right.
1: Or you do it like in a Jeopardy-type environment. But it's a little tough.
0: All right, let's hit the theme, because, you know, Pat Strader's a busy man. He's not. He doesn't.
1: True.
0: He doesn't have time for my dilly dallying
1: shenanigans.
0: Yeah,
1: non beer shenanigans are not allowed.
0: I got a candle lit in the window for Stump the Schwab. Here we go.

0: 4 o'clock.
1: All right. Let's bring him up to the stage, ladies and gentlemen. That would be Pat Strader for another award-winning episode of Hashtag Beer Friday. How you doing today, Pat?
2: I'm doing great, Dave. Happy Beer Friday.
1: Happy.
2: What award did we win?
1: Well, don't worry about that. I mean, we'll figure that out later. Hey, man, you got so much local stuff. Let's just hop right in. Tell me a little bit about this new West Coast IPA

0: that you're excited about. What's the deal on that?
1: Yeah, Ursus Brewing Company, and I apologize to you, Dave. I mistyped the title there because this is actually what they're calling a coast to coast IPA.
0: I
1: mistakenly put in their West Coast. But at any rate, they say that they're blending the East Coast style of the really citrusy, pungent hops with that classic West Coast IPA characteristic of like the really piney piece. So they've combined these two things. They describe it as a very drinkable IPA. So stop down there at Ursus and give the Bitter Chef a try.
0: You know, I think it was, Coop, was it Monday that it was National Chicken Wing Day? Because there's a great picture of Ursus wings today, and that looks pretty good. That's right there on Hale Street, right downtown. So there you go. Moving on, because we don't have time to dilly dally here. What's up at Fife Street? You got so much news today.
1: I know. Well, so as a marketer, Dave, I see this and I'm like, this is a really awesome thing that they're doing here. They're calling this Fife in the Wild. So if you take a can of Fife Brewing or a piece of Fife swag somewhere on your adventure, wherever you may be, and you post it to your social media accounts, I'm assuming this is mostly happening on Instagram, and you tag Fife Street and then use the hashtag Fife in the Wild, you're going to win some really cool prizes. So really interactive and fun way to get some cool pictures of people out having fun.
0: Yep, there we go. Hashtag Fife in the Wild, hashtag Meet Life, M-E-E-T-M-E-A-T, Fife. That's really clever. That's really clever and really, really effective. We've got some early bird pricing on the Mountaineer Brew Fest ending today.
1: It's ending today. The Mountaineer Brew Fest, and we'll definitely talk about this again next week. You got 15 days until Brew Fest. If you're interested in going, you're thinking about it, it's coming up again on the in 15 days. You can go and get tickets right now, and the early bird pricing ends tonight. So if you want to go get your tickets.
0: Yeah, there you go. So make sure you check them out there on Facebook. Find them. You'll be happy that you did. We got some news about Short Story, too. Tell me about this American Wheat Ale.
1: Yeah, I'm actually going to combine both of these, Dave. We have two new American Wheat Ales. Short Story has released one, and Abolitionist has also released an American Wheat Ale. Now, Abolitionist, they conditioned theirs on strawberries, so that's going to add like a really cool little twist to that. They're simply calling it their strawberry wheat. But then, Short Story, this is just a classic American-style wheat. A lot of lemon zest and those types of notes come in, with the yeast that's used for that. So two new American wheat ales available at Abolitionist and Short Story.
0: So there you go. Short Story and Abolitionist talking about wheat ale. Man, I got to tell you, Pat, you were working overtime, man. Have you been drinking a lot of coffee or what's going on?
1: That's so funny. I actually just told my wife about an hour ago. I was like, I've had too much coffee.
0: I believe it. All right, let's get another note in here. A couple more. What's going on with Greenbrier Valley?
1: Yeah, so Lurch Fest. This is so cool, right? And it's happening tomorrow in Philippi, Lurch Fest. And, of course, many of us old heads remember watching the Munsters and Lurch. At any rate, Ted Cassidy, the actor, is actually from Philippi. They have a whole festival, and Greenbrier Valley will be there. Not only, having their beers on tap, but then the Hawk Knob Ciders will be there as well. So if you happen to be in Philippi tomorrow, stop over there and say hello to the folks from Greenbrier Valley.
0: I don't have much hard drive space left in my brain at this point, but I do remember that Ted Cassidy was in a frat. I think he was in a frat at West Virginia Wesleyan. Can you imagine going into a frat house and Lurch is sitting there, a young Lurch?
1: He was a big man.
0: He was a big old boy. He was a big one. Let's see. Rails and Ales. Let's talk about that. Yeah. That's coming up next weekend.
1: That's right. The 13th annual Rails and Ales Festival in Huntington is coming up. Man, this is one of the best events. I'm not just talking about here in West Virginia. I'm talking about in the country. These folks really know what they're doing with this festival. They have got their systems dialed in. They've got food trucks, music, an incredible beer garden. Tickets are on sale. 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Go get your tickets now.
0: Now, correct me if I'm wrong here, but this event normally sells out, so you really can't wait, right?
1: Good. Yeah. That's right, Dave.
0: Yeah,
1: that's right.
0: So go ahead and get those tickets. And I see that they have VIPs for $70 that'll get you in there at 3:30. Are the VIPs really worth it, Pat? What's your take on that?
1: Well, it depends on where you are in your life. For me, the VIP is totally worth it so that I can just get in there and I can ensure that I'm getting the beers that I want to try. You know, I mean, it just depends on your perspective. For me, it's definitely worth it.
0: And I know what you're thinking. You're thinking, Pat can't possibly have any more stories. It's like, we've just gone through the whole list, and he can't possibly have anything left.
1: But wait, there's more, Dave.
0: But wait, there's more. That's exactly right. So what's the deal with American Pro Wrestling and Bridge Brew Works?
1: Yeah, this is so fun. You know, Ken, Nate, Adam, the guys up there at Bridge Brew Works, been friends of mine for a long time, and they really enjoy what they're doing. They love it, and they have fun with it. And so tonight at Bridge Brew Works, the American Pro Wrestling Circuit will be at the brewery. It's $15 at the door, but man, what a great event this is. And to make it even more fun, Nate last year actually wrestled, and his ring name is Stainless Steel.
0: That's great. That is great.
1: Yeah, it's, I mean, they just have a blast with this, and I'm hoping that Stainless Steel gets out there and you know, drops the hammer on some folks tonight.
0: Hey, seriously, $15 to get to go to this? A super, super bargain. You're going to have a blast if you go to this.
1: Absolutely.
0: Yeah, there you go. So Bridge Brew Works right there in Fayetteville. Are you at your homestead in Beckley today?
1: Yep. I'm chilling on the porch with my dog right now. I'm in Beckley.
0: All right. What's your dog's name?
1: Luna.
0: Nice. Well, you know, you were telling me you had like a little bit of an issue with your cooler roulette last week. Did you get that all straightened out?
1: I did, yes. I made it home, and everything is fine. And actually, today, Dave, I have an old-school Sierra Nevada Pale Ale hand. This is a classic.
0: That is a classic. That's right. Well, great stuff, Pat. Hey, man, give my best to your dad. How's he doing?
1: He's doing great. I think we might be making some pickles here soon, Dave.
0: Oh, that sounds like a plan. All right, Pat, great stuff. Man, I don't expect you to do. How many stories did you do today?
1: I don't know, man. I could have done more, Dave.
0: Really? I think it was close to 10. So that, yeah. You know, I don't expect that every week, but that was really, really good. Good job, Pat. I'll talk to you next week at 4:33.
1: Thanks for having me, Dave, and happy Beer Friday.
0: Happy Beer Friday to you as well. Pat Strader coming in hot, man. He was loaded for bear today. We do this every Friday at 4:33, hashtag Beer Friday. With Pat Strader, where we talk about beer and the craft beer industry in our state. Let's take a break, and when we come back, it'll be time to crack open the On the State file.
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6: With your traffic update, I'm Ryan Nicholson. There are no major accidents to report on at this time. It's currently 84 degrees in the capital city. For more traffic tips, go to WV511.org. Once again, from the WCHS Traffic Studios, I'm Ryan Nicholson.
7: It's Dave Allen coming up on the Monday Show. 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
8: Welcome back. 9 minutes till the hour. And you know what? You know what this show needs? Now, we did talk about the Mountaineer football team in the 3 o'clock hour, but we could use a little bit more Mountaineer content. So Brad Howe's going to be here to fix that. That'll be coming up in about 15 minutes. Man, what about Pat Strader today? Coop, that had to be some sort of a record, man. He had so many stories today. Well done. All right, let's get into the On This Date file, and we will start with the birthdays. And as always, we start with the sports birthdays, and there's a bunch today. Mark Cuban, born in Pittsburgh, 68. Andre Ware won a Heisman Trophy in 89 at Houston, 58 years old today. Yvonne Goolagong Colley. 7 Grand Slam singles titles. Man, I remember when she played for the Pittsburgh Triangles. 75 years old today. Chris Hinton, first team All-Pro offensive lineman with the Colts. 7 Pro Bowls. 65 years old today. Gus Frerotte having a birthday today. 55 years old. Jason Gilden of the Steelers. Good linebacker. 3-time Pro Bowler. 54 years old. Man, talk about great NFL players. How about Jonathan Ogden of the Ravens? 11 times a Pro Bowler, 52 years old today. Kyle Larson from NASCAR, 54 years old today. DeMarcus Ware, Pro Football Hall of Famer with the Cowboys and the Broncos, played at Troy, 44 years old. Here's a couple more. How about Geno Malkin? Evgeny Malkin of the Penguins, turning 40 years old today. Man, here is one of his best ever goals.
9: And along it comes for a long toss on to Malkin. Crosses, walks in, back in, he scores!
10: Well, I gotta say it, shades of Mario on a beautiful play to Malkin, shifting his weight, forehand, backhand, and he beats Marty Brodeur. Unbelievable skill set there as he eludes a defender with a man on top of him. Oh, my goodness.
8: Gino Machino, Geno Malkin of the Penguins, 40 years old today. And Tim Couch at Kentucky, a star. The NFL didn't really work out that well. He's 49 years old. He was the first overall pick, won a Heisman. He had a couple of moments, including this one, a 2002 Hail Mary TD pass, 51 yards out to Quincy Morgan at Jacksonville to beat the Jags.
11: The game is now down to 18 seconds to play. Third down, and Couch may want to, he's going to have to run a play. He can't spike it. Third down. Looking long. He's got time. Is this like New Orleans?
12: Double zero on the clock. clock, and now they will line up for the extra point. They will get the opportunity to kick the extra point with double zeros on the clock. That was a 50-yard touchdown throw from Tim Couch.
8: Happy birthday, Tim Couch, 49 years old today. From celebrities, J.K. Rowling is 61 years old today. Dean Cain, having a birthday, 60 years old. Zach Brown, the country singer, 48 years old. Wesley Snipes is 64. Here he is from Passenger 57.
13: Although it seems I may have underestimated him, dumping the fuel was quite ingenious. At least Mr. Douglas's body won't have so far to fall now.
14: Well, maybe Vincent could hitch a ride with him on his way down. You know, Charlie, I'm a little surprised at you. Didn't your father ever teach you never send a boy to do a man's job?
13: Speaking of boys, that Stuart's friend must be feeling particularly unsatisfied.
14: Charlie, you ever play roulette?
13: On occasion.
15: Well, let me give you a word of advice.
14: Always bet on black.
8: Wesley Snipes, 64 years old today. And from baseball on this day, 1990, Nolan Ryan becomes the 20th pitcher to win 300 games as he beats the Brewers.
16: Arnsberg's pitch, fly ball, center field, this should do it. Pettis makes the catch, and Nolan Ryan and the Rangers are victorious. Nolan Ryan, his 300th career victory, and you can charge up the bus for Cooperstown. Nolan Ryan officially has had his ticket validated.
8: And our musical birthday to the break, Bill Berry, the original drummer in R.E.M., is 68 today. The five things to know at 5 o'clock in sports are coming up next.

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3: 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Bridgeport's Mason Williams has won the West Virginia Golf Open at Glade Springs after a final round 68 today. The Pirates play at the Reds tonight, and the Penguins have inked Tommy Novak to a three-year contract extension, 4.65 annually. Let's take a break. Coming back with more, this is Metro News. 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
5: From ABC News, I'm Chuck Severson. Sparking attention in politics across the ocean, a wave of 60,000 migrants who crossed the border entering a Spanish region from Morocco today. Though Spain's government and local officials say about 48,000 have gone back voluntarily, the initial numbers sparked debate and an accusation from the U.S. chief executive looking ahead to midterm election issues.
6: If we're not in office, our country will be invaded at levels that made Spain look small time.
7: On the ground, officials are describing it as absolute chaos, with the head of the local security force describing it as a border collapse. They've sent in three military platoons, a diving unit, a Navy vessel to help restore order, and we understand, too, that the Prime Minister is also scheduled to visit.
5: ABC's Britt Clennett. Italy says it's temporarily suspending its free movement border deal with Spain. President Trump says he's losing faith in the Iran negotiations after having described the talks for some time now optimistically. The president announcing a deal with Israel and Hamas.
6: Nobody thought that would be possible, to disarm Hamas. That shows you how much success we're having with Iran.
5: But Hamas says it will disarm only if a Palestinian state is created, something Israel adamantly rejects. President Trump's nominee for attorney general being held up by two Republican senators who want written proof that a Trump plan to compensate January 6th rioters is dead. ABC's Jay O'Brien.
8: Being blocked by Tom Tillis and John Cornyn, Todd Blanche cannot get out of the committee, the Senate Judiciary Committee, to a full vote on the Senate floor. They want to make sure that there's written proof that that fund is dead, and also an immunity agreement that Donald Trump reached after suing his own IRS, the fund comes from that too, is narrowed in scope.
5: Wall Street major indexes closed higher, Amazon up about 15%, Apple down 9%. You're listening to ABC News.
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10: Good evening. It's 5:03 and 84 degrees in the capital city. I'm Jack Carlson in the 580 WCHS radio newsroom. Cloudy skies tonight with a low of 64 degrees. More coming up in your Metro News AccuWeather forecast after the news. A Nitro couple are in custody for allegedly having three children living in unsafe conditions. The Kanawha County Sheriff's Office says 28-year-old Seth Lockhart and 26-year-old Ariana Evans have been arrested. Deputies say they responded to a report that a male had been cut today when they arrived at

0: the Nitro House. They say they found mud, trash, and debris throughout the house, along with insects crawling around. Lockhart and Evans are charged with child neglect, creating risk of injury. HealthNet is taking over Mason County's emergency medical system. It's a three-year agreement. The existing staff will remain in place, but HealthNet will oversee day-to-day operations for Mason County EMS. The Marshall Health Network is involved in the partnership. President and CEO Scott Raines tells WMOV Radio that HealthNet will improve operations.
1: Well, it just raises the bar of administrative expertise and knowledge. It's not something new that HealthNet's doing. It's something that they've done in other counties across the state where counties are in need of some assistance when they're experiencing growth or some additional stressors.
0: HealthNet currently manages the EMS departments in Monongalia, Marshall, and Wayne counties. It's back to school night as this summer's Live on the Levee lineup comes to a close. Live on the Levee spokesman Jim Strawn says it's going to be a great night for the kids.
2: There's going to be all kinds of other vendors there getting kiddos ready for school. So there'll be lots of pencils and lots of pens, lots of notebooks, lots of school supplies, lots of fun activities for the children.
0: Music begins at 6:30 tonight with special guest DJ EJ. The headliner tonight is Taylor Swift tribute band Taylor's Story. They'll perform beginning at 8 o'clock. Your Metro News AccuWeather forecast, cloudy skies tonight, a low of 64, mostly cloudy tomorrow, a high of 81. The Reds face the Pirates tonight in Game 2 of their weekend series. Airtime is 7 o'clock here on 580 WCHS. It's 84 degrees in the capital city. I'm Jack Carlson, 580 WCHS, the voice of Charleston.
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4: With your traffic update, I'm Ryan Nicholson. There are no major accidents to report on at this time. It's currently 84 degrees in the capital city. For more traffic tips, go to wv511.org. Once again, from the WCHS Traffic Studios, I'm Ryan Nicholson.

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1: All right, welcome back to the show. It's 5:06 in West Virginia, and it's time to start the third and final hour of our program today, Metro News Hotline. Oh, man. Here in Charleston, gorgeous day, 83 degrees, and the weekend's looking pretty good, too. And to usher it in officially, here's the weekend fanfare.

0: is enough. I have had it with these monkey fighting snakes on this Monday to Friday plane.
1: All right, there you go. That makes it official, doesn't it? The weekend in West Virginia on the clock. Feeling pretty good. All right, we got a busy hour planned for you. We'll reset our question of the day. We'll talk a little bit about West Virginia Mountaineer sports. Brad Howe from Sportsline is going to join me here in just a second. We'll play In or Out. That'll be at 525. Aristotle Jones is back. 2 weeks in a row, Coop. Wow, 2 weeks in a row. Aristotle Jones will be back with Sounds Good West Virginia. That'll be at 533. And there's a lot of stuff going on today. We've got a winner at the West Virginia Open Golf Championship. We were running down the coaches' preseason poll of the Mountain State Athletic Conference from earlier today out at Little Creek Park in South Charleston. There's a lot of baseball stuff going on, too. It's the calm before the storm. Monday is the trading deadline. A few things are happening here I think you need to know about. Bob Knight.

Gail was the first to report this earlier today at USA Today. But it looks like the, unless they're blown away, I think anything's possible, right? But it looks like Hunter Green may not indeed be traded by the Cincinnati Reds.

0: games back from that last playoff spot, wild card in the National League. So the Pirates apparently have talked to Mason Miller, and the Bucks are not interested in trading Seth Hernandez, who's considered to be the number one minor league pitching prospect in the game. And the Brewers have talked to San Diego about Miller as well. But apparently the Brewers don't want to deal Jesus Made, who's the number one position player in minor league baseball. And who knows what kind of package the Brewers might be floating out there if they want to get Skubal from the Tigers. So there's a lot of wheels turning this afternoon in terms of the trading deadline. All right, here's our question of the day. Question of the day, a leather-bound 1964 planter belonging to KFC founder Colonel Sanders sold for $30,000 at a Shelbyville, Kentucky auction. The planter contained a handwritten list of exactly 11 ingredients, the same number linked to KFC's legendary secret recipe for fried chicken, sparking speculation that it held the famous formula. The Settle family discovered the book in Sanders' former home basement around the turn of the century, about 25 years ago. So here's the question of the day, and it is sponsored by Selango Law. What's your family's special recipe? All right. What's your family's special recipe? It doesn't have to be a secret. It just has to be special. To respond, text those in, 304-TALK, 304, 304-8255, 304. Tweet me, I'm on Exit Weekly, W-E-E-K-L-E-Y, one word, three E's, W-E-E-K-L-E-Y. Now, this was a pretty interesting text from one of our regular listeners, John over in the Eastern Panhandle from Martinsburg. He says, Dave, my Maryland crab cakes, my grandmother gave me the recipe. I once shared it with Coop. Huh? Well, what'd you think, Coop? Did you cook them up?
1: Shannon, it was a couple years ago. Shannon made them. They're very good. I put the recipe back in that thread so you can have it if you want it.
0: Oh, nice.
1: Yeah,
0: nice.
1: It's very, very good.
0: Oh, I see that. Oh, okay. That's good. I'm definitely on the case there. All right. Let's get Brad Howe from Sportsline into the mix. Man, there's a lot of stuff to talk about with Brad. How you doing today, Brad?
2: Hello, Dave. Doing great.
0: All right. So, you know, it was kind of nice to get a little WVU basketball talk going yesterday, right? With Ross Hodge. He spoke for what? Nearly an hour on a variety of topics about Mountaineer basketball. After it was over, did you feel pretty good about the direction of WVU hoops?
2: Yeah, I feel real good about the direction of the hoops, Dave. There's a lot of talent over there. And again, I've been saying this. There's some runway here. You've got to come together. You've got to play. You've got to show up every day. You've got to stay injury free. All the disclaimers. But start with the fact that there's a lot of talent on this team. So looking forward to that. And I thought yesterday's press conference, Ross gave you some news, gave you some nuggets there with the Maryland exhibition game being one piece of that. And then the Javon Buchanan, of course, with the eligibility denied or the waiver denied earlier this summer. And now he'll have to pursue that process in the court system. So I thought it was very newsy as well.
0: Yeah, we talked a little bit about this yesterday, but just to dig down a little bit more on this. So these three exhibition games that teams are now allowed to play, and the reveal that West Virginia will play Maryland on October 17th, it's an exhibition. Can they televise those games?
2: Well, I think you could, and you've seen that in past years. I don't know if that particular one is slated to be televised, but yeah, you've seen that. Kansas and Arkansas played one here a couple of years ago. I think that'll be something that the different networks will be excited to carry as we get into it.
0: So did we call are these what we used to refer to as secret scrimmages? Is there a difference here?
2: Yeah, the fake secret scrimmage has gone away now, and now you've added one because you used to have one of the secret scrimmages and then one of the exhibition games, and now you're allowed to play three exhibition games. So I said the other night, Dave, I think basketball gets this right in a couple of areas. They encourage these difficult non-conference matchups, which West Virginia is certainly going to have this season coming up, by not penalizing you when it comes to the postseason. In fact, it rewards you. And then number two, I think the ability to have these exhibitions is great, given all of the new players and how long it takes for teams to come together, or how long it takes depends on how good you're going to be. I think this is awesome for teams to get a chance to play three exhibition games before the season begins.
0: The Buchanan waiver situation, first of all, man, when was the last time West Virginia did not have one of these situations going into a season? This is kind of like an annual event, right?
2: It's been a number of years.
0: A waiver controversy means basketball season is coming. West Virginia's changed head coaches in basketball so many times over the last few years. Do each one of these coaches have their own particular lawyers that they prefer to work these?

0: these cases, or is it the same lawyers that try to get these guys eligible?
1: Well, it's really up to the player. So the player is going to get his own representation and go through the court system. And you certainly hope Javen has a good case here. He played 2 years at an NAI school, Indiana Wesleyan. So the tradition or the precedent has been these guys that have had JUCO years or NAI, non-NCAA years of eligibility, as they're called, generally fare pretty well here. So that's certainly an important one. I think Javen can be a huge part of this team, an important piece. It's a guy that's played a lot of basketball at Boise State at a good level, and certainly would love to see him in this lineup. So hopefully as we see that move through the process, it gets a favorable outcome for the Mountaineers.
0: So, you know, we've gone through this a few times. The NCAA is trying to get the 5-for-5 door closed, and yeah, you've got a whole host of athletes, not just Buchanan, or who are trying to stay eligible. You know, what's your gut feeling on whether or not this is going to be decided before the first real game? And how about this? Is he eligible to play in these exhibition games?
1: Well, Buchanan's been eligible to practice, so I don't know specific on exhibition, but I would think so, because he is allowed to be practicing and has with this Mountaineer team. I think it's a couple of different areas here, two different ways to look at eligibility. That's one, when you have some non-NCAA years. And then I think the other one that you're seeing, the court cases now that Ross alluded to yesterday, are these guys that didn't get an extra year anywhere. They didn't get a COVID year. They didn't take a non-NCAA competition year. And then they're not in current college student athlete now that we know, as you just referenced, gets the 5-for-5. So there is a group of those players that's out there. You're seeing some of these lawsuits won already. And so we'll have to see if a couple more of these come through, and if that means West Virginia will be adding somebody to the roster.
0: All right, let me ask you this. You got football starting up in the next couple of days. Practice begins at the end of next week. Let me ask you this. Now that you have NIL and these guys are getting paid, aren't we a lot less likely to have situations where suddenly on the date when players are supposed to report, there's a couple of guys that are AOL? I mean, if they've come to an agreement to get paid, aren't they basically going to be there? It's going to be more likely that it'll be a case that there might be a surprise of a player you didn't expect to show up, as opposed to someone who isn't going to show up.
1: Oh, I would think, Dave, and remember, it's such a different world now. It's not like these guys have been gone for 2 months like they were in the old days, and you're hoping they'll all come back together, or you haven't had much contact. These guys were just full practicing here 2 days ago before they left, and they get a couple days off when they return. So the reporting day that is coming up on Tuesday is certainly a world away from where reporting day was 10, 5, 15 years ago. This is a different deal. So, yeah, West Virginia knows what its team is, knows where its guys are, and they just had him on the practice field yesterday. So I don't think there'll be many surprises, if any, there.
0: Oh, but I like surprises. I like surprises. You know, it's good for the business that we're in to talk about, hey, we didn't expect to get player X or player Y didn't show up, and why not? It's good for the business.
1: Well, I don't know, it's big surprises, but again, some of these court cases may come through in the favor, and then there'll be a couple new guys in uniform that might not be new guys, but guys you know that may be back.
0: Hey, what'd you make of Kurt Cignetti taking on the SEC yesterday? What'd you think about that?
1: I kind of chuckled.
0: I did too.
1: He's doing a nice job playing the WWE role, isn't he? And listen, you win, and you win as quickly as he has. You've earned the right to poke the bear. And I think it's good that somebody pokes that conference and kind of gets a couple jabs in there. And he's certainly one that can do it. He's backed it up on the field the last two seasons.
0: I totally agree. And I saw an article today, and the headline definitely got me to click it. It was like, who's a bigger villain in college football, Cignetti or Kiffin? And I think that's a really good question. It depends on the league that you follow, doesn't it?
1: Kurt Cignetti's won a lot more than Lane has. I know he's had some success. He hadn't had Kurt Cignetti success. So I think that's a different area. And listen, you can hate him all you want. If I'm an Indiana fan, I'm all in on that.
0: Absolutely.
1: People have been all over you, hammering you for decades, and rightfully so. It's one of the worst programs in college football history, and they've had a good 2 years. They should talk. That's to the victors go the spoils.
0: Yeah, I totally agree with that. And I was really, it made me laugh, and what also made me laugh was how his comments made other people upset. So the silly season is almost over. So
1: it's almost over, Dave, yeah. And we're almost back on the field for real with games coming. And listen, this is what college sports does. The off seasons are always a mess. They're filled with lawsuits and Protect College Sports Act that we've been talking about for how many months. But

0: But you know what always saves this industry? It's the games. And when you get back on the field or you get back on the court, there's going to be great drama and it's going to be fun. And we're going to be glued to our TVs or radios. And I can't wait for that to happen. I get excited when it's time to return to the field for real, as we do for here in Morgantown next week. But those games are coming, and that's always the saving grace there for college sports.
1: I totally agree with all that. Let's take a break and we'll play In or Out in just a moment. Stay tuned.
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3: This is a Bloomberg Money Minute. A rally in technology heavyweights lifted stocks, with the S&P rising almost 1% as strong earnings overshadowed inflation worries. The Dow gained 277 points. The S&P was up 52 points, the Nasdaq taking in 252. Amazon shares jumped after the company reported cloud computing revenue accelerated for a fifth straight quarter. Revenue jumped 37% to $42.2 billion at Amazon Web Services, which generates about a fifth of the company's revenue and most of its operating profit. Amazon shares closed up 15%. Want a refund from American Air? Good luck. It has just made a change, now requiring tickets to be purchased at least 7 days before departure to qualify for a full refund if the booking's canceled within 24 hours of purchase. Its previous policy offered the refund to customers who booked within 2 days of departure. The change aligns with policies from JetBlue, Southwest, and United, but is now stricter than Delta's current policy.
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9: This July 31st in 1978, the entire baseball world was focused on Atlanta, where the Reds played the Braves and Pete Rose the center of attention. He'd hit in 43 consecutive games and was going for number 44, which would tie the all-time National League record. And Pete would have to do it off of Hall of Famer Phil Niekro, the knuckleball specialist. In his first at-bat, Pete walked, and the Atlanta fans booed Niekro. They wanted to see history made. Finally in the sixth, Pete got a hit, a single to right field, and it turned out to be the final hit in the streak, which ended the next evening. Number 44 in a row for Pete this July 31st, this date in Reds baseball.
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11: With your traffic update, I'm Ryan Nicholson. There are no major accidents to report on at this time. It's currently 84 degrees in the capital city. For more traffic tips, go to wv511.org. Once again, from the WCHS Traffic Studios, I'm Ryan Nicholson.
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1: You know what? It's Friday, 5:23. I say we play In or Out. Let's do it. Every day at this time, we focus on the stuff you talk about at the office. We call it In or Out. The setup is simple. Three categories: food or beverage, gut reaction. Finally, this one's about a celebrity, the topics of which change daily. Let's get started with food or beverage. Coop, are you ready to go?
12: Yeah, man, I'm ready.
1: Dunkin' is returning its popular 48-ounce iced beverage bucket for a limited time beginning next week on August the 7th, the company announced. It is priced at $13. The oversized container can be filled.

0: filled with any Dunkin' iced coffee or refresher beverage. Dunkin' is also introducing an iced beverage bucket holder, a car cup holder compatible to this thing. The 48-ounce ice beverage bucket from Dunkin', in or out.
1: You know, this is not necessarily something for me, but I have to give huge ups for them coming up with the converter to hold it to put in your car, because the first thing I think about is there's nowhere to put that.
0: That's
1: where are you
0: going
1: to put it? It's going to spill. You don't, your cup holders aren't big enough for it. So I have to give credit for that as a marketing gimmick. Pretty well done. That's too much liquid in one time, man. I'm like 52, man. That's going to be like 10 trips to the bathroom in 90 minutes. I'm not doing it.
0: Ryan, what are your thoughts on the Dunkin' 48-ounce ice beverage bucket and the beverage bucket holder?
2: Well, you know, I come from the generation of the big gulp, you know, so I'm not unfamiliar with, like, large, vast amounts of liquid, but putting it in a bucket seems demeaning. It seems like, yeah, you're a pig, aren't you? Take your favorite drink out of a bucket, you pig. So I think I'm going to be out.
0: Going to be out.
2: It's disrespectful.
0: Yeah, Coop, what do you think Brad's going to say? We're going to find out.
1: Yeah, we'll see.
0: We're going to find out. Brad, what are your thoughts on the Dunkin' 48-ounce iced beverage bucket? In or out?
3: Ryan beat me to the punch. I was going to invoke the old school 90s big gulp as well. And so not averse to large beverages either. I'm with Coop, though. What a genius marketing idea to include the carrier on this. This would personally be too much for me at one setting, although I do love coffee in the mornings especially. But if I were sharing this, I could do this. I think this is pretty clever. It's different. Good marketing. I'm in on this one.
0: You know, when I saw this thing, I was thinking, how long would I have to drive to do the whole thing? I mean, maybe like a trip from here to Columbia, you know, like maybe 5-6 hours.
1: How many times do you want to stop?
0: Well, not the South American country. Just like, you know, south of Charlotte, you know, down the interstate. I think I could do this thing in like 6 hours.
1: Yeah,
0: you'd be wired, though, man.
1: You'd be
0: end.
1: Wired.
0: Yeah,
1: he didn't say Columbo, Ryan.
0: Yeah. I'm in. Okay, gut reaction. DoorDash has received FAA certification as an official air carrier, clearing the way for its proprietary drone delivery service. Unlike previous aerial tests conducted through partners like Alphabet, the company will now design, build, and operate their own drones, along with supporting software and ground infrastructure. DoorDash has drones, Coop. Yeah. DoorDash has drones, in or out.
1: I never would have thought when I was imagining the sci-fi future that what we're actually going to have is a technological hellscape with just little flying objects delivering everybody's stuff that they're too lazy to get off their butts and go to the store and get, just like Wall-E, I might say. Yeah, I'm not really in on this. There's going to be way too much air traffic coming up here. This is going to get out of hand.
0: Not surprisingly, DoorDash drivers are furious.
1: Of course.
0: Ryan, DoorDash has drones. In or out?
2: Well, DoorDash has drones, but I have a shotgun. I'll be out.
0: You're going to be out. Hey, Brad, DoorDash.
2: That works for the drivers, too.
0: Oh, yeah. I guess it would. Hey, Brad, nice. DoorDash has drones. In or out?
3: Yeah, this is a good one. I'm also on the side of this. I hate it for some DoorDash drivers, but when we were out in Arizona last year playing basketball, they employed those ground service robots a lot. They were all over campus and did a pretty good job. I was fascinated by them a couple days. Now you put the things in the air. Coop's probably right. There'll be some unintended consequences here, so I may change my mind later. I think I'm in right now.
0: I am also in. I am DoorDash has drones. I'm also in. All right, finally, this one's about a celebrity. Baker Mayfield says he's being disrespected. The Bucs not getting this deal done before the season. He says he's done talking about it. It's all about ball now. It's all about ball, son. I'm betting on myself. Baker Mayfield.
1: So she's saying it's like somebody ran out and planted a flag right in the middle of his chest instead of giving him a contract.
0: Fair.
1: Baker, look, I don't like Baker Mayfield. I don't care for him at all. But I will say that he was able to escape the Browns curse, and he has a decent NFL career now.
0: Right.
1: I give him some props for that, because there's a lot of quarterbacks that went to Cleveland and just died. So I'll give him some credit for that.
0: Only walk on to everyone a Heisman. Ryan, Baker Mayfield, in or out?
2: Not a real celebrity.
0: Not a real celebrity.
2: I don't know him.
0: Fair enough. All right. Brad, Baker Mayfield, in or out?
3: That's a tough one, Dave. Former Oklahoma.

0: Oklahoma quarterback. We had some tough days against him. I'm not inclined to be on board. He is down there in Tampa with our guy Blaine Stewart, who's one of the assistant coaches. But the Sooner part of it drags me down. Out.
1: Gonna be out. Nice. Gonna be out. Slightly in on Baker. Might be a future Steeler. Could be a future Steeler.
2: Oh, you love all those guys.
1: Want to keep my options open. Brad, thanks, man. I appreciate it.
0: Thanks, guys.
1: Let's take a break. This is Metro News, the voice of West Virginia.
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4: Good evening. It's 5:30 and 84 degrees in the capital city. I'm Jack Carlson in the 580 WCHS radio newsroom. Kanawha County authorities say two people have been arrested for reportedly keeping three young kids in unsafe and unsanitary conditions. Kanawha County Sheriff's Office announced 28-year-old Seth Lockhart and 26-year-old Ariana Evans are in custody. Deputies say they found drug, food, and feces throughout the Nitro home, along with drugs, guns, and broken glass. Steel manufacturing officials at a plant in Mason County predict a profitable future at the site. The $4 billion investment has brought Nucor Steel to West Virginia in Apple Grove near Point Pleasant. The plant is still under construction and could start operations later this year. Nucor Chair and CEO Leo Topolian says profits could begin in 2028.
5: Not only contribute then, but for the next two, three, four decades, continue to ramp up Nucor's overall earnings profile well beyond the $6.7 billion that we rolled out in 2022 from a through-cycle standpoint.
4: The plant will eventually have a 3 million ton sheet capacity. Tonight is the final opportunity to go to Live on the Levee this summer. The 22nd season of the concert series winds down tonight. The headliner is Taylor's Story, a Taylor Swift tribute band with special guest DJ EJ. The music begins at 6:30 at Haddad Riverfront Park. Tonight's concert is also back to school night from 6 o'clock until 9 o'clock. There are tons of family-friendly activities along Kanawha Boulevard set up. The search is on for the next Putnam County Circuit Judge. Today is the last day for Judge Mark Sorsea on the bench. He's retiring after he was diagnosed with early-stage Alzheimer's disease. It's 84 degrees in the capital city. I'm Jack Carlson, 580 WCHS, the voice of Charleston.
6: According to Feeding America, over 7 million seniors nationwide were food insecure in 2022. 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
7: Here's an update of sports on WCHS. Mountaineer basketball coach Ross Hodge giving fans and the media an update on Thursday, saying a waiver for a request for fifth year of eligibility was recently denied by the NCAA for Javen Buchanan. He'll go through the legal process to try and regain his eligibility. Mountaineers still have a 15th roster spot open. Coach Ross Hodge asked about that, when he'd like to fill it.
8: I think what you'd like to do is, even if it's a situation, if someone is in a similar situation to Javen, and it's kind of at that point where you're waiting on a court ruling, you know, my hope would be that by the time we start school, that they're in school.
7: More on the Mountaineers at WVMetroNews.com. Following the sports line, Reds baseball at home against the Pirates. It will be Hunter Green against Paul Skeens. Dirty Birds on the road tonight at High Point.
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Welcome back to the show. 26 minutes till the hour. A couple of things I want to get into before we talk to Aristotle Jones. So Malik Nabers did not practice today at the Greenbrier with the New York Giants. And the Giants are saying after practice, it's all part of the process. So it's been interesting to see the Giants at the Greenbrier. If you missed it in the 3 o'clock hour, we had some comments from John Harbaugh talking about his former time playing football against WVU and the relationship his family had with former WVU coach Don Nealon. We're going to play that after.

0: for our next commercial break. But I thought that that was pretty interesting. You know what, though? Let's go ahead and bring Aristotle Jones up to the stage. Let's go ahead and do it.
1: Oh, those West Virginia.
0: Oh, man, I botched that. I don't know what it was.
2: Where are we at, man? Where are we at? I was waiting for you.
0: That was not my best effort. Not my best effort. All right, Aristotle Jones, sounds good. West Virginia, how you doing today?
3: I'm doing well, Dave.
0: I tell you what. You know what? You're going to start with one of my favorite topics. Lurch Fest. So we talk about, in this segment, we talk about musical talent in our state that needs more attention. And maybe just as importantly, the places where you go to hear live music. So let's talk a little bit about Lurch Fest.
3: When's the last time you were in Philippi, Dave?
0: What's that? You're wrecking up a little bit. What was that?
3: When's the last time that you were in Philippi?
0: Oh, in Philippi. Not soon enough. I used to go over there all the time when I was in local news. We'd cover stuff at Alderson brought us. I haven't been to Philippi in a while. I need to get back there. And Lurch Fest sounds like a really good excuse to go.
3: Oh, it's absolutely a perfect time to go because you can celebrate the legacy of Lurch himself, who was a Philippi native. We're talking about Ted Cassidy. And Lurch Fest is going on right now, and you'll be able to, do all things Adam's Family and talk about the history of Lurch. And they got some great music that's going on stage tomorrow, including the Top Shelf Band, Left on Red. My favorite one is Gritty Johnson and the Grubs. And there's just going to be lots of really cool activities going on.
0: All right, couple things about Ted Cassidy. Ted Cassidy was born in Pittsburgh. He died really young. But did you now, the Lurch Fest is in Philippi, but he went to school for a while at West Virginia Wesleyan, and we just talked about this about an hour ago. He was in a frat at Wesleyan. Can you imagine going to a frat party and seeing Lurch?
3: Oh, but
0: Lurch standing by the keg.
3: A John Hughes movie about it.
0: Lurch also, he played college basketball too. He was at Wesleyan for a while, then he transferred to Stetson down in Florida. What kind of recruiting trip that must have been in those days. He played basketball for Stetson in the middle 50s. And, you know, of course, he's known for the Addams Family. But, Coop, I didn't know this, that Ted Cassidy was also the narrator for the opening credits of The Incredible Hulk.
3: Oh.
4: Dr. David Banner, physician, scientist, searching for a way to tap into the hidden strengths that all humans have. Then an accidental overdose of gamma radiation interacts with his unique body chemistry. And now when David Banner grows angry or outraged, a startling metamorphosis occurs.
0: Did you know that was him?
2: I didn't know it, but I can hear it now. Yeah, sure, I can hear it.
0: Yeah, you know. So you think he was like a one-trick pony, like you rang. No. I mean, he did some other stuff, too. So Lurch Fest, that sounds like a pretty good time. Aristotle, what is your good sound of the week?
3: Well, our good sound of the week is coming from Stephen Thomas. He's a rising multi-genre artist out of Charleston. He's actually been considered for 5 Grammys, and he's really making a go of it and making some waves in the R&B and hip-hop and alt-country community. And you can actually catch him on stage. I know everybody's talking about Woody Fest that's going on down in Charleston.
0: Oh,
3: Stephen Thomas will be performing at Woody Fest tomorrow, so I thought we should check out some of his music. Here's Back Home by Stephen Thomas.

0: right, Stephen Thomas back home at Woody Fest. Coop, you know anybody that can get us into Woody Fest? You know, you got a guy?
1: I know a guy that'll get us in there tomorrow. I know Ryan was walking around here with like a bunch of VIP passes to Woody Fest. Yeah, he's hooking up his friends, man. He knows a guy.
0: What about us?
1: I'm out of town.
0: Oh, that's right.
1: I don't know about you.
0: And they're the VIP passes, huh?
1: Yeah, man.
0: Okay. Wow.
1: So you know,
0: he passed on his old pal Dave.
1: Yeah.
0: Okay.
1: Plenty of Tito's.
0: Yeah.
2: You have to get the recap next week.
0: I guess so. Hey, I forgot. You know what? I got to apologize to you, Aristotle. I missed you in Elk City last week. How did that go?
2: Oh, it went great. What a cute little community.
0: Isn't it, though?
2: It is great, and they blocked off Bigley Avenue, so you could still do the main traffic. It didn't stop the flow of traffic, and folks just came in and out all day. And guess who I ran into?
0: Who?
2: Old Matt Murphy.
0: Oh, you did? Oh, he gets around town, man. He's a man in demand. Yeah, he's multi-talented.
2: That was my first time, I think, meeting him in person after I lost the conversations on the phone with him. So it was great. He represented, Hotline with Dave Weekly very well.
0: That's awesome. That's great. All right, tell me about a cool concert coming up.
2: Well, we're going to one of your old stomping grounds because we're going back up to Harrison County for Shindy. It's going on at Ferguson Memorial Park in Shinston, West Virginia. And it's going on tomorrow. And it's an annual outdoor music celebration designed to exclusively showcase the diverse musical talent of the Mountain State. And it's hosted, like I say, right at Ferguson Memorial Park. It's a free daytime festival with high energy, a mix of live performances, local food, and community pride. So if you want to check out a hidden jewel in Harrison County, Shinston, Shindy's the place, and not the place to do it tomorrow. And Dow Chord's going to be performing. Hello, June. One of your favorite acts is Emily Dill in the Hot
0: Yeah. Club.
2: Got Grace Campbell, another heavy hitter from the show. We've talked a lot. Brendan and Maximus B Music, and Trevor Cook's also be performing, and so I thought we'd take a listen to one of Trevor Cook's songs. Here is Misconnections with Trevor Cook.

0: All right, there you go. Trevor Cook, Missed Connection, Shindy, outdoor music celebration in Shinston. It's free. Man, I love that. Hey, you know what? Here's the crazy thing, because today is the last day of July, and when the summer begins, you think, oh, man, I got the whole summer. I can lay back. The fall's never going to get here. Now we're sort of into this panic mode of, like, August begins, and now the summer is coming to a close, and we don't really have that many more weekends to celebrate the summer. It's a different kind of a mindset once you hit July, once you hit August 1st.
1: Absolutely. I call it the summertime blues. I think that's what that song was written about. You're kind of like, well, I don't have anything to look forward to, but I tell you what, there is a lot of great live music. August is jam-packed with live music, so you can get out, you can still, like, go to music festivals where you can camp out. I know a lot of folks did their big vacations, so maybe they're low on their budget, but there's tons of free events that's going on, not to mention all of the amphitheaters. Like I say, Live on the Levee still going on, the Ruby Summer Concert Series in Morgantown.
0: Right.
1: You have Palatine Park as their concert going on, so there's still lots of great free music, and let summer keep rolling on. Fall, you'll know when fall is here.
0: Yeah, you're right about that. You know, we always have new listeners jumping on with us, sampling our program, and so people may not have heard your segment before. This segment is probably one of the more popular things we do all week long, because it focuses in on local musical talent and places to go hear live music. For people who want to get in touch with you about somebody that they may know that's in a band or maybe a place that's got live music, how do they do it?
1: Just go online. First of all, you can check out kind of what I'm about at AristotleJones.com. But if you want to find out more about how to get on Sounds Good to Me, which is my weekend show where I have a

0: almost an hour-long conversation with a regional musician, and we talked about what it means to be creative in Appalachia in the 21st century. Or if you want to be on Sounds Good West Virginia here, you can shoot me an email to soundsgood@wvradio.com, and I'll just take a listen and try to get you some airtime for your songs. You know, there's a lot of great musicians in West Virginia, and we're getting more and more notoriety across the nation. And so as we come in, you want to know what you're talking about. You want to be on the cutting edge, be on the hip side of things. That way when people say, oh, do you know Aristotle Jones? You can be like, yeah, he's great. But you want to say that about all these artists.
1: There you go. There you go. Now, this your show, Sounds Good West Virginia, is on many of the affiliates that carry this show, including our flagship 580 WCHS here in Charleston. Saturday morning, you have West Virginia Outdoors with Chris Lawrence at 7. Your show runs at 8. What are we going to hear tomorrow?
0: Oh, we're talking to B Logic. He's a hip-hop artist. And then next week, we're going to be talking to Leisha Lee about the Dear West Virginia Awards. So this month has lots of new cutting-edge music is coming out. And so listen tomorrow morning at 8 a.m. right here on WCHS or 9 a.m. on WAJR in Morgantown. So either one of those, and you can check out the scene tomorrow.
1: All right, sounds good. Aristotle Jones, hey, man, thanks for coming on the show as always, and I'll talk to you next week. Oh, no, wait a minute. I'll be on vacation next week.
0: Don't stand me up again, Dave. Come out to the show.
1: You got it, Aristotle Jones. All right, let's take a quick break. We'll come back with more in just a moment. Stay tuned.
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6: I'm Ed Benkin. Training camp continues for teams across the NFL, and several squads are dealing with injuries. One of them is in Atlanta, where quarterback Tua Tagovailoa is proceeding cautiously while dealing with what is being called a tweak in his back. The quarterback insists it is not a severe injury, but there is no timetable as far as when he will be able to return to full practice. The team is also awaiting the return of quarterback Michael Penix Jr., who tore his ACL last season. Baker Mayfield is healthy, but the Buccaneers quarterback is looking for a new contract and says he is not happy with what the team has offered him so far.
7: Between years, average, and guarantees. Probably the most disappointing is years. Didn't get offered anything over two. And so when you're told you're a franchise quarterback and they handle it otherwise, that's disappointing. So felt like I earned that. It's not a poor me pity party over here.
6: Mayfield is in the last year of his current deal. In baseball, the trade deadline is now 3 days away, and the Mets took the first step in what is expected to be a host of trades. New York sent left-handed reliever A.J. Minter to the Twins in exchange for a pair of minor leaguers. Shohei Ohtani is expected to be back in the Dodgers lineup tonight. He sat out last night's game against the Mariners as he continues to deal with a knee injury. The Dodgers open up a series with the Red Sox tonight. L.A. will be going for its 70th win of the season. They have the best record in baseball, and the team with the second best record in baseball is the Milwaukee Brewers. They will take on the Angels tonight. The Lone Star Series resumes this evening in Houston as the Astros battle the Rangers. Texas leads Houston by a half game in the AL West race. The Mariners are 2.5 back. They will take on the Twins later tonight. In the WNBA tonight, the Fever visit the Fire. Indiana now 18-10 on the season, with Caitlin Clark averaging 21.5 points per game.
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10: With your traffic update, I'm Ryan Nicholson. There are no major accidents to report on at this time. It's currently 84 degrees in the capital city. For more traffic tips, go to WV511.org. Once again, from the WCHS Traffic Studios, I'm Ryan Nicholson.
11: Hey, it's Dave Allen coming up on the Monday Show. Open lines with Charleston Mayor Amy Schuler Goodwin. The new president of Ridge Valley, Dr. Christopher Treadway, will stop by. And Danny Jones, too, right here on The Voice of Charleston, WCHS.
1: All right, welcome back. About 9 minutes till the hour. You know, we played this clip in the 3 o'clock hour, but maybe you may have missed it. The New York Giants, the football Giants, are going through training camp at the Greenbrier in Wright Sulphur Springs. And John Harbaugh, the former coach of the Ravens, who's in his first year as the head coach of the Giants, has some history playing football against WVU. And his father has an interesting tie to former WVU coach Don Nealon. Here is John Harbaugh on that.
12: I remember Coach Nealon beat us really bad when I was coaching at Cincinnati. He beat us really, really bad. But I was a special teams coach, and our punter, he had like the best day in the history of football. He averaged like 50 yards a punt, and he had about 15 punts. So it was quite a day. You can go back and check it out. I'm going to say 1989. It was a bad day for the Bearcats. But Coach Nealon played with my dad at Bowling Green. My dad coached for Coach Nealon in 1967, 68, 69 at Bowling Green State University. And Coach Nealon came back and coached with my dad and under Bo Schembechler at Michigan in the 70s. Danny Nealon was a longtime equipment guy there, and we were buddies. We played basketball just about every day when we were growing up and there coaching together. So a lot of great ties to the Nealon family. Coach Nealon, Mary Ann, they just had the most awesome Vicky, you know, daughter of Danny. Just loved that family so much. And, treasure those days.
1: There you go. There's John Harbaugh, the coach of the Giants, on Don Nealon and playing against WVU football when he was in college. The Mountain State Athletic Conference coaches preseason poll is out. They had their media day earlier today at Little Creek Park in South Charleston. Huntington is the pick to win the league, but per the coaches, followed by George Washington. Cabell Midland and South Charleston tied for third, Spring Valley fifth. Rounding it out, Parkersburg South, Hurricane Capital, Riverside, and St. Albans is 11th. The West Virginia Open Golf Championship wrapped up today at Glade Springs in Daniels, and Mason Williams from Bridgeport wins the title. He shot, he had a three-stroke victory after a third round 68 today in this 54-hole event. Here are some of the comments from Mason Williams after collecting the trophy.
13: But thank you to the golf course, Matt Felber, Keith, his whole staff here. The two courses were unbelievable all week long, and it was definitely a great test of competition. Thank you to Chris Slack, the WBGA, all your guys' hard work, Dave, the executive committee, everybody that runs this tournament. It's a very special event and held a very special course every time. Thanks to all the volunteers, everybody that makes this tournament possible. Specifically, thank you to my mom, who came back for the second 2 days, and I said thank you to my dad too. I left an empty seat at the cart today, and he was definitely there saying some stuff. But anyway, I just really appreciate everybody for being out here, and it's really, really nice to be in this position. So,
1: all right, congratulations to Mason Williams from Bridgeport winning his first West Virginia Open earlier today in Daniels at Glade Springs. There's a very nice recap story that Greg Carey and Joe Brocato did that just got posted at the website about 30 minutes ago at WVMetroNews.com. Baseball this afternoon, one game in the books already. The Yankees, who had lost back-to-back extra inning games.

0: games to the White Sox in Chicago, went across town, and they played the Cubs today at Wrigley, and they win the game. Yankees blank the Cubs 2-0. Big game tonight, obviously, for the Pirates and Reds, and this is an early start, right, Coop? It's like a 6-10 start. So, good pitching matchup tonight. You've got Paul Skeens going for the Pirates and Hunter Green pitching for the Reds. And the chatter about Hunter Green being on the trading block has kind of been tamped down today. We'll see if that impacts his performance on the mound tonight. Who knows? And the Dirty Birds continue to be on the road. They lost at High Point last night. They will play again tonight. And from the MLB Draft League, Morgantown beat Aberdeen last night. They will play them again tonight in Morgantown. All right, let's take a break, and we'll come back and wrap it up.
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4: From ABC News, I'm Chuck Sievertson. 6 months after Nancy Guthrie's disappearance, the Sheriff's Department is asking for the public's help by releasing the ransom notes sent to local media in Tucson, Arizona. ABC's Alex Stone.
5: The first note saying, "We have your mother, Nancy. She is safe but scared." And it goes on to ask for $4 million in Bitcoin. There was another note that came in on February 6th. A Guthrie family, "We did not fully grasp the seriousness of her physical condition. We never intended to harm her. She perished shortly after she was taken. We believe it was heart-related. She is buried in nature now. Nothing you could have done could have changed the outcome. We want your family to know this, and we hope you can all find peace. We are truly sorry."
4: Causing an international stir, a wave of 60,000 migrants across the border entering a Spanish region from Morocco today. Spain's government and local officials say about 48,000 went back voluntarily. President Trump.
6: "I watched the catastrophe that took place. It looks like an invasion of a country by hundreds of thousands of people. And that same thing's going to happen to us if the Republicans don't get elected, except worse."
7: Why is this happening now? Well, it could be for a few reasons. Only a few weeks ago, Spain's Supreme Court ruled that those who reach the area by sea cannot be immediately returned without due process. It's unclear if any of these people will be able to claim asylum or reach mainland Europe.
4: ABC's James Longman. President Trump says he's losing faith in the Iran negotiations. President announcing a deal with Israel and Hamas, but Hamas says it will disarm only if a Palestinian state is created, something Israel rejects. Former Congressman George Santos will pay $35,000 after the federal regulator overseeing prediction markets found that he engaged in what's called manipulative activity over whether he would or would not attend the State of the Union address earlier this year, and will forfeit several thousand bucks in alleged winnings. You're listening to ABC News.
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4: A final salute in Queens, New York for an American service member killed in the war with Iran. At the funeral, ABC's Lindsay Tuckman.
9: It was a really emotional and solemn service here in Ozone Park, Queens, but it also was a celebration of life. And it was really touching to watch all of these people to come together for 28-year-old Staff Sergeant Angel Sarah Rampersand. Hundreds filled the chapel in prayer and in song. Rampersand, who was born in Trinidad, was one of the U.S. service members killed in an Iranian missile strike on an airbase in Jordan.
4: The FBI issuing a warning after a suspected Iranian cyber attack on Minnesota water systems. ABC's Matt Rivers in Jordan.
10: The idea that Iran is behind this really comes at a precarious moment, obviously, as the United States and Iran have started fighting once again in this part of the world. And this would signal an aggression from Iran if this were actually to be proven that that Tehran is behind this attack.
4: Drastic steps, ABC's Hannah Butta.
11: California vineyard owners say they've been forced to rip out their grape crops or burn them because of slumping wine sales. They say they've removed thousands of acres, hoping to rebalance the market's oversupply. They blame the slump mostly on a shift in drinking habits. Studies show demand for wine has dropped significantly, especially among younger consumers.
4: The first, experts say, huge amounts of smelly seaweed are blanketing beaches of the Caribbean and Gulf of Mexico.

0: snuffing out marine life. Chuck Sievertson, ABC News.
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3: Good evening. I'm Jack Carlson in the 580 WCHS Radio Newsroom. The final Live on the Levee concert is coming up tonight. The 10th and final concert in the Free Summer series this year features Taylor Swift tribute band Taylor's Story. Special guest DJ EJ begins the music at 6:30. The concert is taking place at Haddad Riverfront Park. A Nitro couple are in custody and charged with child neglect. The pair allegedly kept three young kids living in unsafe and unsanitary living conditions. Putnam County Circuit Judge Mark Sorsay is officially retired. His last day was today. He's retiring after being diagnosed with early-stage Alzheimer's disease. The Judicial Vacancy Advisory Commission is accepting applications until August 25th to fill Sorsay's seat. Your Metro News AccuWeather forecast, partly cloudy skies tonight, a low of 61. Mostly cloudy tomorrow, a high of 81. 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
8: 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Do you believe in miracles? Yes!
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10: From the home of the state's land-grant institution, inside the Health Plan Studios, in the Dale B. Miller Building in Morgantown, it's time for the state's most listened to sports talk show. 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
11: Sportsline for Friday, and it's a busy Friday, again, as we creep towards the start of WVU preseason football camp next week. And the first practice, first media availability for that, by the way, will be Wednesday. So we're getting there. We're getting there. It is a busy Friday. We've got a lot to talk about. Kyle Wiggs, Greg Hunter, and Brad Howe, good evening.
12: Good evening, guys.
13: Hello, all.
11: A little bit later, we're going to visit with the gentleman, the young man who won the West Virginia Open today, Mason Williams of Bridgeport. So he got that job done, and there's a story with a recap you can read at WVMetroNews.com, and he will join us. We'll also go over the depth chart for the defense. Now, we went offense. What day was that, Wednesday?
13: Yes.
11: Okay. So a day in between, and we'll examine the depth chart heading into preseason camp on the defensive side. But first, let's go down to the Greenbrier, or at least in that area. Riley Griffith of the Panhandle News Network, WEPM in Martinsburg, is relocated to Greenbrier County for this week and this weekend to cover the Giants at training camp at the Greenbrier. And he joins us. And Riley, good evening.
14: Good evening, gentlemen. How are we doing?
11: We're doing great. So practice number three, I believe it was, for the Giants. And we're always looking for local connections. And you did a great job yesterday of asking John Harbaugh a question about his past involvement with WVU. It elicited a great reaction from the coach about the Nealon family. That was tremendous. So, again, you're looking today for kind of local connections, and Abdul Carter stepped up to the mic.
14: Yeah, Abdul Carter was somebody who I was hoping to get at some point, because that was a player that recently has competed against WVU. You go back a couple years ago, that big home opener when West Virginia welcomed Penn State and ended up being a Nittany Lion win that way in Morgantown. But it was a guy that recently played against West Virginia, and I was able to talk with Abdul a little bit about what was it like that day, how is West Virginia like to him with a second trip around in 2 years, and specifically the guy he faced that day for a lot of time, Wyatt Milam, mm-hmm. who's now in Jacksonville. I got to ask him about that too.
11: All right, let's hear the response of Abdul Carter from the Greenbrier today.
4: That was like my first game, like actually playing as an edge rusher. So I was like, I was learning a lot going along, but it was a fun time. You know, it's my second time being in West Virginia. It's like a beautiful view, beautiful atmosphere. So I'm enjoying it.
12: And you went against Wyatt Mile, a guy who's also playing in the NFL with Jacksonville. Yeah. What was it like going against him as your first start as an edge?
4: It was fun. Like I learned a lot during that game, like actually how to rush against a pro caliber tackle, and I learned a lot. Yeah.
11: Abdul Carter against Wyatt Mile, Greg. What do you remember about that battle?
13: I remember it was a great battle.

0: or very well.
1: Yeah, Abdul talked about that, and just he said he learned a lot that day, and that was kind of a landmark I got from out of that. Was this is a guy that continues to grow as an edge rusher and continues to be that type of player, and he talked about the growth he's had. He's had a really good camp, guys. Abdul Carter has been one of the biggest standouts in the first 3 days of Giants camp. This is a guy that's looking like he's going to take that big step in year two, and they were asking expectations of what this season is, and well, Abdul's shooting for the stars. He said, I want to be defensive player of the year this year. So if he looks like he does in the regular season, like he does in camp, he's going to take a massive year two step.
2: Yeah, and that's a guy, to be fair, to give both numbers, he had a 91 grade on the season.
3: Yeah.
2: So that just, I think it speaks to how good Wyatt Milam was, not anything Abdul Carter did there.
4: Anything else stand out today, Riley?
1: Yeah, we got a number of guys. Coach Harbaugh, we talked with again. Kind of just general thoughts. This is a team that's continuing to, I think, install on offense. He said he's been really pleased with how quarterback Jackson Dart's handled the new scheme from offensive coordinator Matt Nagy and how they've worked. The receivers, I'm looking to see one of the receivers or a group of the receivers step up. Malik Nabers did not practice today. It was scheduled, so no concern there for Nabers. It was a scheduled rest day for him, but still looking to see who that number two receiver is going to be in New York. I think it's a massive question mark. Nobody has flashed consistently. We've seen stuff from Darnell Mooney. We've seen stuff from Calvin Austin, formerly of the Pittsburgh Steelers. We've seen, of course, Odell Beckham Jr. He was one of the big fan favorites today. I think the three most common names I heard yelled out from the fans in the area was Jackson Dart, Cam Scataboo, and Odell Beckham Jr. So Odell's trying to make a roster spot as well. And outside of that, I think Cam Scataboo, too, was someone else that he's really excited for the start of the season. Some concerns, obviously, that someone else who had a season-ending injury right when he was really picking up steam midway through last year's regular season in the NFL. And it's someone who he's advocated, I'm still going to be the people's player, is the way he called it. I'm still going to be for the people, probably reel it in a little bit from kind of the antics and stuff that he has off the field and being that big personality. But Scataboo told us that, yeah, I'm still going to be that guy for young people that look up to him.
4: Yeah, we got a cut from him as well. And the first thing on the highlight video for the day that was released on the Giants website was Cam Scataboo running literally the length of the field, what, 100 and some yards at least, and slapping hands with all the fans that were up against the rail. So that was pretty cool. But Cam Scataboo from Giants training camp at the Greenbrier earlier today.
5: Yeah, it's been awesome. I mean, people say I'm the people's guy, so I'm going to continue to be the people's guy and, you know, keep giving high kids high fives. You never know when that kid's going to cry because he got a high five from me. So I'm going to continue to be who I am and, you know, hopefully make everybody happy around me and continue to be positive. And, you know, if a kid wants a backflip, he'll see the backflip when it's touchdown time.
4: Yeah, so. Save the backflips. But I hope he's not out there making kids cry, you know.
2: In a good way.
3: Yeah.
2: In a good way. Riley, how's the crowd? How was it attended today?
1: I'd say pretty solid numbers. I think a little bit of a better turnout than what we saw yesterday. I'm still expecting the biggest turnout of that first portion of camp. This is the last day of that first session that's open to the public is tomorrow. I'm expecting a pretty big turnout that day. Still a very solid turnout. You've got the barricades where the furthest that fans can get to, those are just lined up with people, probably 2-3 rows set. You've got people still in bleachers. Really good turnout over the first couple days with fan attendance being allowed at the Greenbrier Sports Performance Center.
4: And we had Cam Huffman on last week to talk a little bit about this, and he talked about the fan experience. They've got things for kids and that type of thing, and everything's free with the exception of parking. So what's the fan experience been like, especially for the younger fans?
1: Yeah, it's been great. They've got a lot of wonderful stuff set out. They've got some cool, like, life-size bobbleheads of Giants legends like Michael Strahan and Eli Manning and Lawrence Taylor off to the right side. They've got a bouncy house, I think, in that section, too. So if the bouncy house is your kid's thing, there you go. A lot of cool stuff. They have autograph zones, and towards the end of practice, they have just kind of an autograph session where players will come over, interact with some of the fans, sign autographs for the kids and stuff like that. I think one of the coolest things I saw somebody bring to get autographed was an Xbox 360 hard copy of a game, because that's going out of style now. People aren't getting hard cases for games anymore. This fan had a hard case of a Madden 16 cover with Odell Beckham Jr. on it. I was very impressed to see him pull that out of

0: whatever drawer he had it in. But just fans brought all sorts of cool stuff. They have a team store, so if you don't have any Giants gear and you want to get some to either get signed or just take home, they've got some great gear there, concessions. It looked pretty packed, too. So you got it all in one spot, and like you mentioned, outside of parking, it's absolutely free to take it all in.
1: Well, last thing for you, Giants were 4-13 last year. Of course, John Harbaugh, that was the big offseason story. How much can this team improve?
0: You know, that's a great question. And I think the big tests for this team are going to come early in the season. They start the year off against the Dallas Cowboys, and I believe that's already been picked as a Sunday night game for this year to start the season in week one. And then quickly after that, you're going to face the Los Angeles Rams in the first month of the season. And a lot of people are probably going to put the Los Angeles Rams as a Super Bowl favorite after the moves they've made this offseason. I think this team's going to be tested early. I think this team's going to be competitive. This isn't a team I'm expecting to be one of the five worst teams in the league in terms of record. This was a team who picked fifth last year in the NFL draft. I think this is a team that could take a level up to that. I think this is a team that could compete for a playoff spot in the NFC. I really do. The NFC East, the division the Giants are in, I think is wide open. Washington has their own questions on staying healthy. Can Jaden Daniels stay healthy for a full season? Or was last year just a regression for Dan Quinn and the Commanders? The Cowboys, obviously, and the questions they have. Offense is fantastic. Defense, not so much. Can the defense help the offense and Dallas get to the playoffs? And then Philadelphia, the team that won the division last year and is recently coming off of a Super Bowl win, that team's got questions in itself, cycling over offensive coordinators. Is there a point where Philadelphia points as that, okay, maybe the coordinators aren't the problem, is Jalen Hurts the problem at quarterback? And I think every team has questions going into the season. I think that division specifically is going to be a lot of fun to watch. And the Giants can be a team that can take a big stride, I think, going into 2026. If you see Jackson Dart take another step as a passer, if you see this team stay healthy, that defense could be one of the absolute best in the NFL in terms of its front seven. I'll tell you guys this, as a group of linebackers and edge rushers, I don't think there's a better team in the NFL than the New York Giants, and John Harbaugh talked about that. He said, I think we got three number one edge rushers on this team with Brian Burns, who's had an all-pro appearance before, Abdul Carter, who we've talked about tonight, and then Kayvon Thibodeau, a former top five overall pick, and to the inside, Arvell Reese, the guy who was picked at number five. You bring over Tremaine Edmonds, of course, he had his playing time in college at Virginia Tech. Now he comes over and is playing for the Giants, and then Micah McFadden, they still really like as well as an off-the-ball linebacker. So front seven-wise, this team's going to look really good.
1: Well, very good. We appreciate your input the last couple of days, and enjoy covering things tomorrow as well. Thanks for your time.
0: Thank you, guys.
1: Riley Griffith there. He's immersed. He's into it.
2: Yeah,
1: down there at Giants camp.
2: Can I make a selfish complaint?
1: Sure.
2: And it has nothing to do with Riley. He gets the opportunity, as do fans in the Greenbrier and in almost all NFL camps, for the public to come out and watch practice constantly. You know, the college ranks, it's like the CIA owns things. I mean, it still perplexes me. I guess the NFL doesn't care about winning and losing, right? They'll let their secrets out.
1: Yeah, well, good point there. Good point. By the way, as we talked about, the preseason camp schedule is out for the Mountaineers, not open to the public. We'll have some media opportunities for that matter. That's right. We'll talk defense when we return. WVU's defensive depth chart. We'll go through it. Stay with us. We're in the Health Plan Studios for this Friday edition of the CityNet Statewide Sports Line.
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7: This is a Bloomberg Money Minute. Stocks rallied to the finish of a wild July as Amazon leaped, Apple sank, and rising oil prices worsened worries about inflation. The Dow gained 277 points, the S&P was up 52, the Nasdaq took in 252 points. AppNamed, a late-stage drug developer focused on sleep apnea, rose 56% after raising $192 million in an upsized U.S. initial public offering. The listing hits the U.S. market following a busy first half of the year for stock sales from drug developers. New entrants in biotech and pharma have raised $5.4 billion so far this year, according to data compiled by Bloomberg. Pumpkin will stay where it belongs in the fall. Despite its sales-boosting popularity, the Starbucks Pumpkin Spice Latte, a.k.a. the PSL, will be staying just that, a fall favorite. Its CEO saying, "We've talked about this a couple times, and we come back to the conclusion that it's really the defining drink of a season." Matt Piper, Bloomberg Radio.
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1: 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Kyle, Greg, and Brad. We're going to go through the defensive depth chart. First of all, your thoughts on, well, I mean, I guess it's pretty boilerplate, right? The preseason practice schedule that comes out. Anything different or unusual?
2: No, not much at all. As I complained a little bit.
1: That's all right. We're with you.
2: You know, it's 20 years now, so it's not going to change anytime soon. That from media and for fans, none of the practice sessions, on-field sessions, are open to anybody but those within the program. There are opportunities for interviews, maybe a few less. It's every other day through fall camp. See, my memory was it was every day, used to be, but that's okay. We get plenty of opportunities to interview Coach Rodriguez, assistant coaches and players. So starting next Wednesday, pretty much every Monday, Wednesday, and Friday throughout the course of the first few weeks.
1: All right, let's get into the defensive depth chart. Where you want to start? You want to start inside or outside on the line?
2: Well, you might as well start inside. Okay. Let's go from there. And that's certainly a big question for this football team. Again, there isn't a starter back, but that's pretty much the entire program, right, outside of a couple of players. But there are a few guys that have played football for West Virginia in the interior of the defensive line. Nate Gabriel has seen a lot of action over his first two seasons at West Virginia. Been a backup, but a heavy rotational piece. Likely is going to step up to a starter at the nose guard position. And then Corey McIntyre Jr., first 2 years, injuries kept him off the field. Finally was healthy last year in the second half of the season, got on the field, and played fairly well. So those are the two experienced pieces for West Virginia, and the Mountaineers need them to play well. And then after that, you got a lot of new players. Mm-hmm. You've got a couple of guys that were redshirt freshmen last year that are coming back. And, Brad, we've talked a great deal about Wilnerson Telemach, just because he looks the part, but you want to see him actually make some plays. He's a long-rangey defensive end type. We'll see as a redshirt freshman if he's ready to step in and play. West Virginia has a bunch of junior college guys on defense. And, We talked about it the other day when we talked about the offensive junior college guys. It's the same on defense. It's usually the second year when they make their big

0: biggest stride forward from the junior college ranks, but West Virginia needs most of these JUCO defensive players to at least be contributors in year one. So that's going to be important because you've got some guys there that are some positions there where those JUCOs are going to be important.
1: Well, KJ Henson, right?
0: Yeah, JUCO KJ All-American. Henson. Yep. Interior defensive guy, very much is one of those. Jalen Thomas at nose guard, another one. And you know, you've got a bunch, and then you got a transfer from Coastal Carolina who's actually been to a couple of different spots, but Zeke Durham Campbell is also an individual that I think West Virginia is counting on to make plays. He and Darius Wiley at the defensive ends, along with Talamak. Wiley, a highly rated JUCO guy himself. Those are really big pieces for West Virginia. Brad, they haven't, none of them have played Power Four football. A bunch of them haven't played FBS football, but Mountaineers need them to be productive.
2: Yeah, I think if all the questions on this team, this group might be the biggest, and include the edges on this, and you're going to get to those in a minute. But just West Virginia's ability to hold up against the run inside. We saw against the high end of this conference last year, Utah and Texas Tech in particular, you just got manhandled up front. So how good can these guys be? I think you just named a couple there. Zeke Durham Campbell, I think, needs to be good, guys. Yeah. He's played, you mentioned it, it's what's been a good Coastal Carolina program. We're going to see them here in week one in Mountaineer Field. Durham Campbell's got to be good. Darius Wiley's one to keep an eye on here. That's a legit 6'6 dude. That I mean, when that guy gets off the bus, that's, and there's about four of those guys that we've mentioned, Greg, that when they get off the bus, you're like, ooh, you take a step back. Wiley is one of those and has been coming on here as of late in the summer workouts. What can he do when the game gets turned up? And you're right, he's from Hutch. He's played at a very good junior college, played for the national title last year, and brings a ton of size. Can he step in and contribute right away? But those are two of the guys I'm watching inside.
0: Yeah, and then your edge guys as well, who we didn't mention. And again, it's now called the edge. Last year it was called the bandit. Okay, whatever you want to call it. Similar position. That's half outside linebacker, half defensive end. And that's, again, JUCO guys and transfers. Harper Holman comes from Western Kentucky. He and Toby Hastrup, who comes from Oregon, are two guys that West Virginia is going to count on. Hastrup's a kid that had great recruiting acclaim, didn't play a whole lot at Oregon last year, but he's an impressive-looking kid. So, again, got to find some pass rush because the other area of this team that's really questionable defensively is cornerback. And, again, what helps cornerbacks more than anything else, a strong pass rush. And there isn't a pass rusher here that you go, oh, well, okay, there's the answer. A lot of guys that are possible, but nobody that's rock solid.
2: Yeah, and I agree with those guys you mentioned. Holloman, I think, has to be a guy that finds a way. Hastrup's intriguing just because you said he's again, one of those guys that should be first off the bus. He looks the part, originally from London. How good can he be? A guy that doesn't have a lot of experience. But we saw this last year, guys, and this is a core tenet of football. We're not breaking new ground here. But when West Virginia got pressure, it did well. Namely against Pitt and against Colorado, when it did a great job of getting to the quarterback in games that I mentioned earlier, Utah, Texas Tech, a UCF, you didn't get any, and you got beat pretty handily. So who can hold the line against the rush, and who can get to the passer from this line? I think there's a lot of questions up front for the Mountaineers.
0: West Virginia had 28 sacks in total last year, which would put them sort of in the middle ranks of the Big 12, but only 2.5 of those came from interior defensive linemen. So, again, it was blitzes from linebackers, edge guys, and then obviously bandit-type players. But all those bandits or edge guys are gone, so you got a whole new group, and they got to find a way to generate a rush.
1: Linebacker, the only guy who returns on this defensive side that started a game, is Ben Cutter. Mm-hmm. So you start there, and incredibly, he's got the experience and has been productive. So, start at that position.
0: Yeah, I mean, Ben has played every game over the last 3 years for West Virginia, has started 10 of those. So he's been and Brad, you guys had him on Three Guys this summer. Mm-hmm. Just a great kid. And been a really solid blue-collar player for West Virginia. So he's right there. Ashton Woods was a guy, he came to West Virginia last year from North Carolina, and I think they feel really highly about his opportunities, but he got injured midway through the season, significant shoulder injury that kept him out the rest of the year, then also all of spring. So where he is on his return. He's a guy that probably factors in. Then there are two transfers, one from Illinois and Malachi Hood, and then another who played last year at Florida Atlantic, though he played his first 2 years at Minnesota, and Tyler Stolsky. Those are older linebackers that West Virginia also very much is hoping can be major contributors. Then the young guy to keep an eye on is a kid named Cam Torbor. He's from Alabama, redshirt freshman, played in a couple games last year, but, well, redshirted for what all that means. But he's another one of those get-him-off-the-bus guys. But he was a basketball player through much of his youthful years, moved over to football actually his junior year at high school, one of those Hoover high school guys, just a classic program. Dad played 8 years in the NFL, so he's got he's got football background, but he didn't play himself until late, and all of a sudden he's just coming on now. Be interesting to see where ultimately he lands, because physically he's imposing.
2: Isaiah Patterson, another transfer,
0: yeah,
2: UNLV.
0: Transfer from
2: Kyle,
0: UNLV.
2: We did his mm-hmm. bowl game last yeah. year for bowl season radio. That's a guy who started at UCLA, then went to UNLV. That's a guy maybe that can make some plays for you and get himself into the mix here.
0: Yeah, so that's you know, depth positions. Didn't start any at UNLV last year, but played a lot of football mm-hmm. for the Rebels. So he was very much part of their linebacker rotation. So they've got some depth there, but again, outside of Cutter, not many guys who've played or who have really played at West Virginia, but they do have a couple of older linebackers who've played a lot of football, in Stolsky and Hood particularly.
1: Mm-hmm. All right, on to the back end, which obviously, as you said before, this is the area that probably the most concern.
0: Yeah, well, let's break it into two, because one of them is a big concern, but one of them is actually probably a strength of this football team. In terms of the concern, it's cornerback, mm-hmm. because West Virginia lost all their corners from last year. Nick Taylor and Keyshawn Robinson returned to West Virginia, but both were really safeties last year for West Virginia safety, and then they were part of the special teams. But neither started, and neither played corner, but they're now playing corner, at least they did in the spring.
1: And both are candidates to start,
0: yeah,
1: right?
0: Very much. They're definitely in position to do so. Then you add a couple of transfers in there as well. Choms Dion is a transfer from Georgia State, big corner at 6'3", 200-plus pounds. Played about half the games at Georgia State, so we'll see how he does. But then there's a kid, a smaller kid, Jair Ralston, from Kent State, about 5'9", but he's been a starter really for almost 2.5 years at Kent State, so he's got more starting experience. So those are probably the four that you look at who've at least got Division One action. Then you've got two junior college guys. Again, of the four Hutchinson transfers that West Virginia have, two of them are corners, in DeMarn Allen and Ralston Reynolds. Both are taller corners in the 6'2", 6'3" range. So you got six there that you're probably looking at having opportunities to play until you get into the really younger ranks. But I mean, there's just no major Power Four experience mm-hmm. among the entire group.
1: Keyshawn Robinson, his development, speak to that a little bit. I mean, he's a guy who's been really, really good on special teams yeah. for a couple of years, and a program-type player who's stuck with it, worked hard, learned the system, developed, and now yeah. may have his opportunity.
0: I mean, in-state people remember him right. from his days at Jefferson. Good track kid as well, so he's got really good speed. Been one of the better special teams players for two straight years, and was starting to get more and more action at safety last year, but physically he's more cornerback type. So now with some depth at safety, you feel like he's a guy who has a real opportunity at corner, but he doesn't have a lock on a starting job. I mean, that's one of those positions. I mean, I mentioned six. Boy, I mean, I think you could put them all six in a hat and draw them out as to who ultimately will be your top two starters. And, you know, you're going to play some sort of rotation of four or five of them. So, but then you move over to safety.
1: Yeah, the safeties.
0: Okay, now you feel better about the situation, because you have combinations of both experienced and very, very high-level recruiting rankings, right? West Virginia has three safeties that were four-star or better recruits coming out of high school. Now, we know one of them in Matt Sieg, right? So, I mean, obviously his resume, well-known, coming out of the Pittsburgh area, could have gone anywhere.

0: I'm surprised he wasn't a five-star with all the acclaim that he got. But then you got two others that have transferred in, and Kamari Wilson started his career at Florida from IMG Academy. He was rated just as highly as Matt Teague coming out of his prep school. Started at Florida for a while as a freshman, even started games as a true freshman. Ultimately went from there after 2 years to Arizona State. Then last year finally found a full-time starting job at Memphis and now wants to end his career back at the Power Four level. So he's at West Virginia. Big safety, high-level resume. I think if he's a guy that lives up to his high school rating, boy, you got a deep safety that's really got a chance. Like I said, Sieg, and then you have a transfer from LSU who didn't play a ton for the Tigers last year as a true freshman, comes here in Jacob Bradford, but he was a four-star high school recruit as well. So you've got those three that are high-level recruits, and then you have two guys that have played a lot of college football. Jameer Latimer, who's younger brother, is a running back at West Virginia. Jameer's played in 39 games, started 19 of them between his time at Jacksonville State and Wisconsin. Now he's at West Virginia. Looks like he's their nickel safety, but he could play deep safety. He was actually a corner at Jacksonville State. And then Andrew Podrell, who really was impressive in the spring. Started his career at Montana State, an FCS program. All he's done really is start games wherever he's been. 2 years at Montana State. Then last year, UNLV, started every game last year at UNLV at safety. At corner. Then is now at West Virginia. He's played a lot of nickel in the spring, but I think with the idea that he and Latimer could be two of your best safeties, you may split them up, and out of your three safety positions, you may keep them separated a little bit just because, they're could be two of your best three. And then, of course, how's Matt Sieg fit into this situation as well? And finally, Kamari Wilson's a kid that certainly was with the first unit throughout much of the spring. So that's actually a safety position that on paper looks really, really good, unlike most of the defensive spots.
1: Which leads you to the question, as much as this staff has talked about cross-training, you wonder if some of these guys get cornerback looks as well. Yeah. If you get in there and feel like you need some help there, you've mentioned a couple of those guys that have played at corner. Yep. If you feel good about the safety, you might have to be sliding some guys around a little bit. Sieg, I'll be surprised if he's not in this lineup sooner than later. He's here to play. He's not here to watch from the sidelines. Now, it might take him a little bit to get this defense down, and certainly Zach Alley, you talk to anybody, and the number of things that Zach Alley wants to do defensively is a thick book, so it's going to take some learning, but Sieg will be on this field sooner than later.
0: Fair to say that his ascension is similar to Kevin Brown on the offensive side in that you expect that Matt Sieg will be in the starting lineup just like you do Kevin Brown before the season.
1: Sieg and Brown are here to play. Yeah, Sieg and Brown are here to play.
2: Texter points out that Ben Cutter said on three guys that he could eat five Tudor's biscuits.
1: He did. I still continue to be stunned by that claim. I don't know that I believe it from Ben. Not to say he's fibbing.
2: I don't know why he'd say it.
1: I don't know if he was extra hungry. Cal, have you seen Tudor's biscuits?
2: Yeah, I'm spending
1: five
2: a while,
1: would be
2: yeah.
1: really hard. Nick Cray said he could do three, and he's got about a hundy on Ben Cutter in terms of pounds.
0: Least. Do filled with anything or just straight
1: the
0: biscuits?
1: Whole, like the breakfast sandwiches, the whole the thing.
0: So it's got everything
1: he
0: in
1: He might have just been hungry. He was on his way out for the evening. Yeah, I don't think he'd had dinner. I think he was a little bit hungry. Five's an outrageous claim by Ben Cutter.
2: Well, this texter says that he should get an NIL deal with Tudor's, which I think's a great idea. Texter says interested in the linebacker core. That's going to be the key of the defense. Go ahead.
0: Well, I was just say, truthfully, every area of this defense is interesting. You got one guy who started one game last year, and that was Cutter. So, there's just so much newness. Now, they brought in some pretty high-level kids, I won't say concerning, but intriguing that a lot of them are junior college guys. So, how quickly can they ascend? Mm-hmm. West Virginia needs them to be good. That wasn't a very consistent defense last year, especially in pass coverage. It wasn't very good. Run defense was okay. Pass defense was just outright bad. They got to be better this year. I think the offense is better, but unless your defense is better, there's only so much improved you're going to be record-wise.
2: Back to last night, a comment about Javon Buchanan says, looks like we got shafted again by the NCAA, ruled ineligible. The NCAA is the most corrupt organization in all of sports. if he played for Duke or Kentucky, it wouldn't even be an issue. So there's a little bitterness there with Jay. He's still got the legal process.
1: Yeah, he's still got the legal process. And West Virginia was eyes wide open. They expected him to be turned down from an NCAA situation. So don't panic yet. Let's see how the court system works and see if we can get Javen eligible here.
0: Ross Hodge said yesterday that most players in a similar type of situation were their waiver process was denied by the NCAA. All are going through the legals.
1: There were some of them today that just got granted a waiver. Okay. One of them I've been keeping an eye on because he used to play for Ross at North Texas, named Jason Edwards from Providence. Almost an identical resume to Buchanan. He'd played two JUCO years. He'd been 3 years in college. He got granted today an injunction, so he becomes eligible. If you want a direct one-on-one that's an exact same scenario is what Javen is going through. So hopefully we'll stay positive there with the thoughts.
2: Excellent job on the depth chart.
0: No, thank you.
2: We'll take a break.
0: We haven't even hit special teams. We can do that another day.
2: Okay, well, we'll save that for next week, the day before camp starts. 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
2: Friday night on the CityNet statewide sports line, we're back inside the health plan studio. Kyle Wiggs, Greg Hunter, Brad Howe, and a guy who's going to have a great weekend is Mason Williams, because he just won the West Virginia Open Championship. And Mason, we appreciate your time. First of all, congratulations to you.
12: Oh, thanks so much. I really appreciate you having me on.
2: Take us through this last round. So you're up against your buddy Ryan Bilby, and this is kind of a repeat of what happened a couple of years ago, and he ends up winning the title that time. This time, though, you get seven birdies in your final round and edge Bilby. So take us through the last few holes of that final round and kind of the drama that unfolded between the two of you.
12: Yeah, it was definitely a back and forth day pretty much the entire round. I got up to a good start. I think I made three birdies in the first five holes and got out. I think I might have been up two after that, and then kind of played some poor golf for the next five or so holes. Made a couple bogeys, dropped back. I think I might have been one or two up at that point. And making the turn, I was very fortunate on 10, I think was probably the turning point of the round for me. Par five, it's very reachable. I hit it right in the trees, had to punch out, and then got that up and down for birdie to match both Ryan and David's birdie on 10. So that was a huge hole to gain some momentum. And then followed that up with a couple more birdies after that, and made a bogey on 14. But other than that, it was a very nice back nine and really, really special tournament.
0: The excitement level for you, especially coming down the stretch, how do you keep the nerves in check?
12: Oh, man, I'm still trying to figure that out. I was fortunate today that, you know, my hand shakily hit the ball on the line with good speed, but it's definitely something you got to figure out each time. And I think the more you're in that situation, and the more confidence you can build off some of the good results in the past. And just have to take it one shot at a time and see what happens.
1: Every year, Mason, when we have the winner of this event on, we ask this question, so I'll ask it to you. If you're driving home right now, or if you're already home, where was the trophy on your ride home?
12: Oh, the trophy is in my passenger seat, buckled in, staring at me. I'm staring at it.
1: Perfect.
2: So I'm assuming that you and Ryan and David Bradshaw were in the final group. Is that correct?
12: That's correct.
2: Okay, so what's that like? You've got Bradshaw, who's won this thing like 12 times. So what's it like competing against him, and what's the dialogue like when you got a veteran like him and then a couple of younger guys like you and Ryan? Mason Williams with us, I think. Can you hear us?
12: There you are. I'm so sorry. I lost you for a moment.
2: That's all right. Did you hear the question, or do I need to repeat it?
12: I did not. A repeat would be great. Thank you.
2: I'm just talking about that final grouping with a veteran guy like David, who's won this thing 12 times, and two younger guys. What's the dialogue like, and what's it like competing against somebody like Bradshaw, who has had such tremendous success?
12: Yeah, it's pretty funny because David's such a relaxed guy that it really, you know, it's such a high intense moment and a very, I mean, quite frankly, kind of a scary place to be. Final group, playing with a guy who's, you know, won the event 12 times, and he's just out there like it's a regular Thursday afternoon, not really putting too much emphasis on it, which I think is very special. But David's a guy who I've looked up to, I still look up to, and it's helped me with my game, and somebody who's one of the most achieved golfers to come out of West Virginia. So to have him in the group there, when we finished up, I kind of looked at him and scoring. I was like, how the heck did you do this 12 times? Because the rush of emotions you feel when you're in that final round are just insane.
0: So, Mason, that does bring up a good question. Now, obviously, those of us are just, you know, amateur duffers get out there, and maybe we'll talk trash to our buddies, or, you know, talk about the family. What is the conversation like with somebody at this level, pro level, playing at the highest, you know, open in West Virginia? Do you guys talk personality? Does anybody talk trash? How does it work?
12: I'm not really a guy who's talking a lot of trash. I think it might depend on which group you're in and kind of the dynamic there. But us three, today specifically, we've played together a couple times and we're pretty comfortable with each other. So it was really just, you know, good shot, really good to be here. You know, just made the best man win. It wasn't anything too personal or anything like that. There was not a whole lot of trash talk. It was more just, honestly, just a regular round on Friday with some big implications in the final round.
1: Mason, you were really emotional after this ended.

0: You gave a big hug to your mom right there. Walk us through what you were thinking about there when it ended. What made you so emotional?
1: Yeah, I was. So my dad passed away August 17th, 2 years ago. So it'll be his three year anniversary of his passing coming up, and his birthday is on July 27th. So it was on Monday. And this tournament meant a lot to him specifically. He was a massive fan of West Virginia golf and always followed each and every tournament. And the last West Virginia event I won was the West Virginia Am, where he was there, and it was a very special final round. And I just remember the hug I gave him after, and, you know, it was just very emotional afterward, going up and hugging my mom and just reminiscing on some of the stories and what he would have said if he was here and how happy he'd be for me. So it was more just reminiscing on him and kind of sharing this trophy with him.
2: Yeah, absolutely. So now it's back for you onto the PGA Tour of Americas, which is a fairly new organization. Explain to us what that is all about and what's that like been for you, that experience that you've had.
1: Yeah, absolutely. So the PGA Tour of Americas is, I believe, three years old at this current moment. The tour came together and conglomerized PGA Tour Latin America and PGA Tour Canada, and essentially took the top, we'll say, 25% of both of those tours, and then added on Q School for this tour specifically, as well as some PGA Tour you guys graduating out of college and turning pro. So it's the third level of professional golf in America, below the Korn Ferry Tour and the PGA Tour. But there are 14 events. Maybe 15 events this year. The top 10 on the points list after the end of the year receive their Korn Ferry card for next year. So that's pretty much what it's all about at the end of the year, is just you play all the events, and I think there's 6 events in South America, maybe 8 events or 5 or 6 events in Canada, 2 events in the U.S. So after the year's ended, then the top 10 on the points list earn their Korn Ferry card and go for it next year.
2: So that's some pretty cool travel there to South America.
1: Oh, it's been amazing. Yeah, we went to 6 different countries and experienced some amazing culture and great golf courses. It's been a lot of fun.
2: Very good. Well, again, we congratulate you, and again, you got the job done, and an emotional day, an emotional win. But again, congratulations, and we appreciate your time. Drive safe out there, okay?
1: Absolutely. I appreciate you having me on, and you guys have a good night.
2: Yeah, you too.
0: Be careful with the trophy there.
2: Hang on.
1: No doubt.
2: Hang on to it. Mason Williams there, winner of the West Virginia Open at Glade Springs. Daniel shot a final round 4-under 68 and was there in the final group with his friends Ryan Bilby and David Bradshaw. Bradshaw, again, won this thing 12 times, which is hard to believe.
0: If you want a West Virginia connection to that PGA Tour of Americas, the winner in their most recent tournament last weekend, Etienne Papinauo, WVU, former golfer there. So there's a little tie-in. He's on that tour and just won last week at the Osprey Valley Open. So we'll tie in there.
2: Very good. Congratulations there to Mason today, winning the West Virginia Open. We'll take a break. 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
2: Reds and the Pirates tonight in Cincinnati, game two of this four-game series. Reds won last night, and Paul Skenes against Hunter Green. You think pitchers do all right?
0: Two good arms going.
11: Yeah. Skenes has been so up and down.
2: That's true. Well, 3-2 is the score. This game started early, by the way. Started about quarter after six. And each team scored two runs in the first. So each of the two starters touched for two runs in the first, and then the Pirates took a 3-2 lead with a Jake Mangum home run in the second. So they're in the third, and the Pirates lead Cincinnati 3-2 is the score there. Guys, something pretty cool happened in downtown tonight. I don't know if you're aware of this. How many times do you get the opportunity to see someone who may be the best in the world at something?
0: Ooh. What's happening here?
2: The Kim Wilson of the Fabulous Thunderbirds playing down on the riverfront tonight. Kim Wilson may be the greatest living blues harmonica player. It's either him or Charlie Musselwhite. Those the two my two votes there. But Kim Wilson and the Fabulous Thunderbirds
0: is the best what?
2: The greatest living blues harmonica player. I mean, there's been so many great harmonica players through the decades, but most of them are past. This guy may be the greatest living blues harmonica player.
0: You cover a lot of sports. You do a lot of play-by-play. You have a lot of names in your head. How do you have space for the best blues harmonica player in the world?
2: Because I used to go see this band in college, and they were really, really good back then. So I'm hoping...
0: Are you going?
2: Yeah, I'm going. I mean, this guy's been doing it for like 50 years.
0: Are you just going to walk down
2: there?
0: I'm
2: going to walk down there and watch the Fabulous Thunderbirds tonight.
11: Well, you're welcome. One of us can give you a ride.
2: You're welcome
11: so
2: to join.
11: At least save you a few footsteps if you wish.
2: Anyway, that's downtown Morgantown tonight if you're in the vicinity. Guys, we'll see you next week. We appreciate it.
0: See y'all.
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0: The 1-0 pitch fouled straight back. A healthy hack from Gonzalez. It was a fastball over the outside corner, and he fouled it straight back behind home plate. One ball, one strike count. O'Hearn at first, Reynolds out there at second base. And a man with now a 15-game hitting streak standing at the plate. Nick Gonzalez. The pitch. Swing and a miss. Chased a slider well off the outside corner. The one thing during this 15-game streak, and we mentioned this last night, Gonzalez has a hit in 15 consecutive ball games, but he has not walked one time during that streak. That should tell you he is up there to swing the bat.
1: And the Reds used that against him late in that game last night.
0: You have to do that. Guy wants to swing. Here, swing at this. 1-2 pitch. Fouled back again. A fastball up around the top of the mask of Tyler Stevenson, and Gonzalez swinging anyway. Sometimes when you're on a heater like that, from a hitting standpoint, you think you can hit anything. So throw it in dirt. Let him hit that one. The pitch. Breaking ball lifted high into the air. Left center field, and it has got some carry. Out to get it is Blade. He makes the catch right at the base of the wall, and Reynolds will have to go back to second base. Two down. Boy, the Reds catch a break right there. If the wind's blowing out, that baby's three-quarters of the way up the seats. But it's blowing in here tonight.
1: And Reynolds, instead of going back to tag at second, he thought that that ball might get out of here. So he was kind of staying about halfway, and then when it looked like maybe it would get out of Blade's reach, instead of going back, he was still dancing more toward third. He had no chance to tag. Now with two outs, there's not a huge difference between that runner being at third and being at second, but
0: the wild pitch scenario. Here's Indy Rodriguez as Green fakes a pick back to second. Ground ball to McClain at second base. He'll throw to first. That is the first scoreless inning for the Reds here tonight. The Pirates will strand a couple of runners. It's a 3-2 Pirate lead. Bottom of three coming up here on the Reds Radio Network.
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0: Bottom of three. 3-2 Pirate lead. Steams versus Green here on this night. Here's Sal Stewart. And he'll take a first pitch breaking ball over the heart of the plate. And he's quickly down in the count. No balls and a strike. Back with the 0-1. Popped up high into the air into right field. Coming on is Valdez. He'll make the catch. One down. J.J. Bleda made a terrific catch on the ball off the bat of Nick Gonzalez. He had the range all the way to the doors of the Reds bullpen to make that catch, but he was able to make it. Oh, and he clobbers this one high and deep to right. You can catch that baby. Goodbye. We're tied. Three apiece. Oh, J.J. Bleda. You pitch him in, he'll show you why you shouldn't. I believe that's the first home run that the Reds have hit off of one Paul Skenes. And Bleda got him, and he got him good. That'll bring Tyler Stevenson to the plate. All Tyler did was double down the left field line and drive home a run in his first at bat. Breaking ball over the inside corner, and that is strike one. Well, I tell you what, folks, this game has not gone like we thought it was going to go. It has been one after another craziness. With Green and Skenes on the mound, you had to believe that this could be a pitching matchup for the ages, and it has not been that way, especially with the wind blowing in. I mean, we've already had two home runs here tonight. Popped up, and that'll be back behind the Reds dugout on the first base side, out of play. One and two count. Now to Tyler Stevenson.
1: Seems like this game gives us something every day that makes us say,
0: shake our heads.
1: This game just doesn't make sense.
0: Well, I was doing a lot of shaking my head in that first inning. But at this point, you start anew if you're in a Reds uniform. It's a 3-3 ball game. Skenes turns, he'll deal. Down and away with a split finger. Two ball, two strike count here to Tyler Stevenson. Nathaniel Lowe waits on deck. He too had an RBI single in that two run first. And Skenes to the plate. That will bounce up there. Off the mitt and off the helmet of Tyler Stevenson. The count will be full. Three balls and two strikes. Stevenson is saying, hey, that ball hit the ground and then hit me in the head. Do I get a walk? Three-two pitch coming. Popped up down the right field line. It's slicing towards the seats and out of play. Just beyond the Reds' dugout. That's one where you hit it off your hands and you're begging for the ball to get out of here. Stevenson lives for another. Big, deep breath as he steps back into the box. Skenes eyeballing Davis. Pitch up and in, and that is ball four.
1: I mean, he's not just a hitting machine right now. He's an on-base machine because Stevenson's not just getting a lot of hits, but he's drawing a ton of walks over the stretch where he's been smoking hot.
0: Skenes has walked his third batter of the night, and we're one out here in the third inning. He walked two in the first. He's walked a batter here in the third. And here's Nathaniel Lowe. Skenes to the plate. Fastball up and away. And that is going to be a called swing as Lowe tried to stop on the fastball up and away, and he could not.
1: And three is his high watermark this year.
0: When you look coming into the ballgame, he had 28 walks and 120 and two-thirds innings. It's not like he was wild at any point in time. Here's the 0-1 from the Pirate right-hander. It is fouled to the left side, out of play. And Skenes quickly ahead of Nathaniel Lowe at a no-ball, two-strike count. Lowe hit a ringing line drive right over the head of a leaping Brandon Lau at second. And he pops this one up. It is high into the air. It is right behind home plate. And it will land right in the front row in foul territory. Well, that's that's one of those balls that goes up. It looks like it's coming back, and it had a chance.
1: You almost wonder if maybe.

0: Stevenson standing at first, no threat to run. And the pitch inside, a breaking ball. Low started, he's able to stop in time. And that'll even things at two balls and two strikes. Skeen's pitch count is already at 60 with one out here in the third. He is not going to be long for this day. To the plate. Fouled again to the left side. Out of play. But he had 35-36 in that first inning. And when you have something like that, you really got to get on it from an efficiency standpoint for every inning after that. 2-2 pitch. Here we go. Popped up again, back behind home plate and out of play. How many times have we seen it where Nathaniel Lowe just puts an at-bat on a pitcher?
1: Well, and that's the other thing about this particular situation, because he's done this a couple of times now to Skeen. Several hitters have. So it's not just the overall pitch count, but there have been a lot of taxing at-bats.
0: 2-2. Swing and a miss. He struck him out. A fastball up and in. Two down. Here's a Eugenio Suarez.
1: Just like that, feels like so often Nathaniel Lowe is going to give you a professional at bat.
0: I think we saw evidence of that last night in the final at bat of the ball game. Here's Gino. He'll take a fastball upstairs. One ball, no strike count. Suarez is due. One for his last 20 with 12 strikeouts. The 1-0 from Skeens. Ground ball foul down the third baseline. And that'll even the count of the ball and a strike. Of course, at this point, if you're going to score Tyler Stevenson from first base, you probably have to hit it in the seats to get him home. I mean, that's no knock on Stevenson. It's just he's a catcher, and you're kind of at the end part of the year. Breaking ball over the outside corner, and Suarez right over the top of it for strike two. It's a one ball, two strike count. Not too many catchers that run this time of the year.
1: No.
0: That's a whole lot of squatting. Here's the 1-2 pitch. Breaking ball outside, and this time Gino will take it. Two ball, two strike count. Skeens from the belt to the plate. Fastball upstairs, and that's a ball. It was over the heart of the plate, but a tad high. So another full count from Skeens. This will be his 73rd pitch. Stevenson will be off with a head start and might have a chance to score on a gap shot. The pitch outside, ball four. Wow. Fourth walk of the night so far for right-hander Paul Skeens.
1: Well, it's a new season high for him, and he's one shy of his career high now. Never walked more than five in a game.
0: Here's Dane Myers.
1: Which, when you think about how hard he throws and how electric his stuff is, it's pretty remarkable.
0: Yeah, he more times than not is in the strike zone. If he's walking a batter, it's usually because of what the Reds are doing. They are working the count, fouling off pitch after pitch. Myers ready, and the breaking ball is called a ball, and Henry Davis says, I want to challenge that one.
2: Davis pitches a ball. The catcher has challenged.
0: Henry Davis being pretty much the catcher every time Skeens takes the mound, and that's a ball.
2: Pitches a ball. Pittsburgh has one challenge remaining.
1: It just felt like one of those situations where his catcher's trying to help him out a little bit.
0: It looked like a pretty good pitch.
1: It did.
0: But it's a ball, and it's a one ball, no strike count here to Dane Myers. First and second, two down. Reds with a chance to take the lead here. Ground ball back up the middle, off the glove of Skeens, and the bases are loaded.

0: comebacker right at the head of Skeens. He reached back behind his head as he was falling backwards, and it tipped off the edge of his glove. If the ball goes through, it's right to Brandon Lau at second base, and they've got it out there in the dugout. But instead, it's a base hit. Bases are loaded. Here's Noelvi Marte. Strike one, fastball right in there, and Marte appeared to be taking all the way. Stevenson, Suarez, Myers, pitch, fouled back. And it's a no ball, two strike count here on the red center fielder. Right fielder, excuse me. Center fielder standing at first base. Marte will call timeout. He'll step out of the box. Steens will re-tow the rubber. Marte will step back in. Steens from the belt. Eyeballing Davis. Now back to the plate. Upstairs with a fastball. One ball, two strike count. This next pitch will be number 80 here in the third inning for right-hander Paul Skeens. Ooh, that's a whole lot of pitches. To the plate. Fouled back. Fastball upstairs, and Noelvi gets enough of it to live for another. Boy, what would this do for the confidence of young Noelvi Marte with a base hit here? 1-2 pitch. Swing and a miss, and he struck him out. Slider off the outside corner. The Reds will strand the bases loaded, but they have tied this ball game at 3 on a one-out home run by J.J. Blade. 3-3 as we head to the fourth. Tommy Thrall coming back on the Reds Radio.
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4: 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Three Nitro children are in Child Protective Services custody after a disturbing discovery today. The Kanawha County Sheriff's Office says two people were arrested for allegedly keeping the kids in unsafe and unsanitary living conditions. Deputies say they found broken glass, trash, dog feces, guns, drugs, and ammunition spread throughout the house. With this in-game news update, I'm Jack Carlson.
6: Hunter Green back to work for the Reds here in the fourth inning. 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First pitch to Jacob.

0: Gonzalez is off the plate outside. Ball one. One and nothing to count on Gonzalez. 8-9-1 for the Pirates here in the fourth inning. Reds and Buccos are all evened up. Three apiece. On this Friday night, crowd still filing in. I think we're going to have the crowd on hand tonight. Here's the 1-0 pitch. Swing and a miss. Some folks still filing in, getting ready and all excited for that post-game concert with DJ Marshmello. 1-1. Foul back. A lot of people are wearing their Marshmello, I guess, helmets, masks to the ballpark today. Seen a lot of t-shirts. I thought for sure you're going to bring your little Marshmello helmet to the ballpark, but I guess you're not.
1: Who are you talking to?
0: You! 1-2. Ripped down the right field line, high and deep off the bat of Gonzalez. If it's fair, it's long gone, but it is a foul ball. Don't you have one of those cool little helmets?
1: I don't.
0: Oh. I must be getting you mistaken.
1: I'm still trying to figure out what this Marshmello thing is.
0: 1-2 is up and away. Two balls, two strikes. Well, you know what? The best way, if you are that curious, the best way to find out is just stick around for a little bit after the game. Learn all about it.
1: I don't think that's happening.
0: Well, it must not be that curious. Down and in. 2-2 pitch makes it a full count. 3-2 on that fastball that missed in at the shins. Green doesn't want to issue a leadoff walk here to Jacob Gonzalez. Out on a foul fly down the left field line his first time up in the 3-2 pitch, and he throws his bat at it and sends it down the left field line into the sweet level.
1: Are the X's supposed to be I's?
0: I think so. Yeah. I don't know. To be honest, you're asking the wrong guy.
1: I thought you were into all this stuff.
0: I have heard of Marshmello, but that's where my knowledge of the fella ends. 3-2. High bouncing ball backing up. Matt McClain in fields. Throws in time to first. And there's one gone here in the fourth.
1: You know, when we have those in where I live out in Mississippi, though, those go on hot chocolate, and they don't have any X's on them.
0: No. Are you a s'mores guy? Like, do you like to roast them over the campfire and put them on a graham cracker with some chocolate? I've never really been in those. Here's Henry Davis in there for a called strike.
1: I've done that because I have many children.
0: But even when I was...
1: I didn't do it when I was a kid.
0: Really? Well, here's the 0-1 to Henry Davis. The pitch is up. I know people, that is their favorite summertime snack.
1: Doing s'mores?
0: Yeah, oh yeah. They'll do it over a fire pit. One ball, one strike. Green's 1-1. Ground ball to third, fielded by Suarez right down the line behind the bag. The throw goes to first in time for the out. Now, country boys like us, there were no fire pits where we grew up. It was all about the campfire, and there was no propane hooked up to those.
1: Yeah, it was a bunch of sticks piled up.
0: You got that right.
1: That's when you throw the gasoline on there and you light the match and run.
0: Exactly.
1: Boom.
0: There may be some kerosene involved, but there was no propane. Here's the pitch. First ball swinging. Jake Mangum skies this one out toward right center field. Dane Myers is over there. He's under it. He's got it. The inning is over. So a nice inning. That's the best inning yet for Hunter Green. A quick 1-2-3 fourth. And we are in the middle of the fourth inning. Pirates and Reds are tied 3-3 on the Reds Radio Network.
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0: Reds and Pirates all even, three aside. Bottom of the fourth inning is the Reds' bat. Matt McLain leading it off, 9-1 and 2 against Skeens, who is still on for the Pirates. Check swing and a breaking ball down and away, and first base umpire Dexter Kelly says that he went. Count is nothing and one on McLain. Skeens has now made 82 pitches in this game. Here he comes with the 0-1 to McLain. McLain tries to bunt, gets it in the air, but it drops in front of the third baseman, Gonzalez, who picks it up on the hop, throws in time. First to get McLain. Not quite how he wanted to bunt that ball, but Gonzalez able to make the play. Still thought maybe he had caught Gonzalez off guard enough, but Gonzalez still with plenty of time to make the play.
1: Well, had that ball stayed along the ground, it would have been a much more difficult play for Gonzalez. But when it hit the ground, it popped right back up to him.
0: Now Ellie pitch to De La Cruz, breaking ball down and away. Part of the key to a bunt is it slows as it hits the ground and rolls. Right. When it's in the air, it doesn't have any time to slow down. 1-0 on De La Cruz. Here's the 1-0. A wave and a miss at the split. We haven't seen much of the split tonight from Skeens. He breaks it out right there, and he got an ugly swing from De La Cruz. It's even, one ball, one strike. 3-3, Reds and Pirates in the fourth. Here comes Skeens with the 1-1. On the inside corner again. We haven't seen much of it. Now he uses the split on back-to-back pitches.
1: Yeah, he threw three or four early, and they weren't good. They were in the ground, and they were in the dirt around home plate, and he just shut it down until right now.
0: The 1-2. Swung on, and Ellie rips it toward the alley in right center field. On the run, the center fielder Mangum dives. He can't get it. It rolls to the wall, off to the races. Ellie digging for third, and he'll stop there with a stand-up triple. Well, when Ellie's running and he hits it, and you see an outfielder dive and miss it, you instantly think four bases. It ends up with three for De La Cruz.
1: Well, if the right fielder Valdez is not backing up Mangum, that would have been an inside-the-park homer. Great effort by the Pirates center fielder. It just eluded him by about an inch.
0: Infield in now. Sal Stewart at the plate. De La Cruz at third. One out of a 3-3 tie. Skeens back to work now against Stewart. 0-2, a double play and a fly out to right. First pitch to him here. Swing and a fly ball, well hit. Deep center field, Mangum on the run, on the track, at the wall, it is gone! A two-run shot to center field for Sal Stewart has put the Reds on top, 5-3 in the fourth. RBIs 81 and 82 on his 23rd home run of the year.
1: Well, the Reds have broke out some swings here tonight off of Paul Skeens. The home run by Blade, that home run by Stewart. I think those are the first two home runs the Reds have ever hit off Skeens.
0: They are. And now J.J. Blade, who took him deep in the third to tie this game up. Skeens fires, Blade swings, fouls it back. That home run has tied Sal Stewart with Spencer Steer for the third most home runs by a Reds rookie.
1: We got 2 months and some days to go, brother.
0: The pitch down low. His next one will tie Joey Votto for the second most. He needs a few more to catch Frank Robinson's 38 that he hit in 1965.
1: Tell you, but Sal Stewart is right at the top of the league when it comes to RBIs.
0: 1-1, down and in. Well, the 82 ties him with C.J. Abrams for the most in Major League Baseball, depending on what Abrams does for the Nationals tonight. Two balls, one strike on J.J. Blade. Steens back into his windup, the 2-1 pitch, and Blade takes down too low, and Blade way ahead of the count, 3-1. Steens into his windup, he turns it loose. And Blade ropes another one, a line drive down the line and right, but he pulled it foul. He put a great swing on that. But just
1: the ball that's from the middle of the plate to the inside corner, and even really about an inch or two off the inside corner, Blade absolutely covers it.
0: Abrams does not have an RBI yet for the Nationals tonight, so for the moment, Sal tied for the Major League lead. 3-2 pitch. And Blade skies a pop-up back behind home to have a look Davis, but he won't have a play. It's well back into the seats. 3-2 on J.J. Blade. Base is empty, one out, two in on the two-run home run by Sal Stewart. Second home run of the night by the Reds against Paul Skeens. Payoff pitch. And a wave and a miss down on strikes, J.J. Blade. Let's pause for station identification on the Reds Radio Network.
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0: Skeens has now given up 5 runs in back-to-back starts for the first time this year. I got to believe, Cowboy, it probably hasn't happened much in his career, period.
1: Might be the first time ever.
0: Gave up 5 5 1/3 on 6 hits to the Cubs. His last time out, an 11-0 Pirate defeat. Here's Tyler Stevenson. The first pitch to Stevenson is a fastball up and in. The count is 1-0.
1: Yeah, when you're posting 1.19 ERAs in back-to-back seasons, there's probably not any 5-run games in there.
0: Down and away. Split finger. 2-0 on Tyler Stevenson. You know what, though? As we sit here and watch him tonight, and he's approaching 100 pitches in the fourth inning. 2-0 pitch to Tyler Stevenson. Check swinged and 1-2, but couldn't hold up on the slider.
1: I mean, this is probably his last inning if he gets through it.
0: You watch him, and you can tell that he's still competing, and he's still trying to figure out a way to get things right. And you love that about him. Here's the 2-1. Stevenson grounds it foul, third base side. And you may think, well, he's a big leaguer. That's exactly what he should do. You're right. That is what he should do, but that's not what everybody does.
1: No, it's not.
0: And even on a bad game, you can still see why he's so good. 2-2 pitch. And strike 3 called. Down on strikes, Tyler Stevenson. And through all that, with all that being said, you certainly have to give the Reds hitters a lot of credit. They've done an excellent job against him tonight. But Sal Stewart takes Paul Skeens deep to the tune of a 2-run home run here in the fourth inning to put the Reds on top. It is 5-3 Red Legs as we head to the fifth on the Reds Radio Network.
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2: Well, the Reds have put up five against Paul Skeens tonight. It is a 5-3 Reds lead as the Pirates come to bat here in the top of the fifth inning. Brandon Lau will lead things off against Hunter Green. Green has retired the last five that he's faced. Right-hander's into his windup. First pitch to Brandon Lau. Swung on and fouled back to the left side out of play.
3: Now, let's make sure that we understand this Pirates offense will not go down and hide.
2: No.
3: It would. They've got some guys that can swing it.
2: Pitch is low inside, so. Be nice if Hunter Green is settling in now. He had that quick 1-2-3 fourth inning. Pitched a scoreless inning in the third, which was his first scoreless inning of this game. Pitch is a backdoor breaking ball, but called a ball. Reds want a challenge.
4: Previous pitch is a ball. The catcher has challenged.
2: So let's see. The Reds have both challenges remaining. Pirates have lost one. That pitch was, in fact, a strike.
4: Pitch is a strike. Cincinnati has two challenges remaining.
2: Very top of the zone on the outside corner. Left-handed hitter Brandon Lau. 1-for-2. 1-2 pitch, and Lau smokes a line drive to the right center field gap. That's going to short hop the wall. Over from right, Marte plays it off the fence perfectly. Strong throw into second, but Lau is in safely with a leadoff double here in the fifth. You were saying about this Pirate offense?
3: They're not going to go down and hide.
2: 25th double of the year for Lau. All right, let's revisit the Reds Hall of Fame and Museum trivia question of the game. The question was, on this date in 1997, the Reds acquired future Reds Hall of Fame closer Danny Graves in trade with Cleveland. What former All-Star did the Reds send to Cleveland in this deal? A, Dave Burba, B, Thomas Howard, or C, John Smiley? I don't think we answered.
3: I think it's John Smiley.
2: I was going to say him, but just to be different, I'll say Dave Burba.
3: Is that
2: A? Yeah, that's A. 0-1 on Ryan Reynolds. It was C. John Smiley. My bad. 0-1. The pitch to Reynolds is a ground ball deep in the hole. It's short. Ellie backhands it without a play anywhere. To third base is Lau on the infield hit by Brian Reynolds. And now the Pirates have men at the corners with nobody out. The Reds dealt starting pitcher John Smiley, National League All-Star in 1991 with the Pirates and in 95 with the Reds, along with infielder Jeff Branson to Cleveland. The pitcher's Danny Graves, the pitch up and in. Count is 1-0 on as Merlin Valdez. Danny Graves, Jim Crowell, and Scott Winchester, along with infielder Damian Jackson, all involved in that trade. Pitch. Swung on and lifted high in the air, right field toward the corner. Marte over in pursuit near the line. Catch is made. Tagging at third to score is Lau. And the Reds lead down to one. It's 5-4 on the sack fly by Valdez. This 37th RBI of the year. The deadline deal that I'll always remember between the Reds and Guardians will live on for eternity. It was the Yasiel Puig for Trevor Bauer deal, while Yasiel Puig was traded in the middle of a fight while he was taking on, I think, the Pirates in that fight. Fly ball in the infield, popped up to Ellie right by the second base bag. He'll make the catch.
3: Yeah, I think that was the day that Amir Garrett charged the Pirates dugout. That was today.

0: day.
1: The anniversary
0: was today.
1: Reds were on their third manager of the game.
0: Wasn't Colin Cowgill making the visit?
1: No, it was Jeff Pickler.
0: Jeff Pickler, that's right. He's making the visit to the mound to take... I don't know if he was taking him out or talking to him.
1: Swing and a miss.
0: Mir just snapped and ran from the mound right at the Pirates' dugout, and it was like a major melee. There were haymakers going everywhere.
1: Everywhere. And right in the middle of it was Yasiel Puig. And, I mean, we had just learned about a minute before that fight that that's when the word started to get out that the trade had happened. And Puig was right in the middle of it, and you're thinking, oh, boy, don't get hurt. It was a wild deal. Here's the 0-2 pitch to Gonzalez off the outside corner. Tito said he saw a video of that after the game because, of course, he was the Cleveland manager at the time. And he saw, I think he had got back to the office and saw it on the TV and saw Yasiel Puig getting walked off the field. One ball, two strikes on Gonzalez. The pitch, swing the bouncing ball toward short. Ellie will field it, flip it to McClain, covering at second, forcing out Ryan Reynolds to end the inning. Rest of the story when we come back. The Pirates get a run. We go to the bottom of the fifth inning, 5-4. Reds lead the Pirates on the Reds Radio Network.
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0: New pitcher for the Pirates. He will take over for Paul Skenes. Skenes, four innings, five runs on the board. Reds leading 5-4 at the moment. It is Antoine Kelly.
1: He goes to work against Nathaniel Lowe, and his first pitch is off the inside corner for ball one. 1-0 on Lowe. He throws hard, too. His first pitch, triple digits, 100.
0: This is his second stint with Pittsburgh. He was just recalled yesterday.
1: Strike on the inside corner. 1-1. First time in Skenes' career that he has given up five runs in back-to-back starts. The pitch is way too far inside.
0: Kelly is from Aruba, only the seventh major league player ever from Aruba.
1: Have you ever been there?
0: Aruba?
1: Yeah.
0: No.
1: Bounced foul.
0: Not yet.
1: Into the first base dugout. Yeah. There's always time. It's a place I'd like to check out. Sounds nice. Two balls, two strikes on Nathaniel Lowe. Here's the 2-2. A wave and a miss and a good slider. Down on strikes, Nathaniel Lowe. One out here in the fifth. Reds are leading it by a run, 5-4.

0: bottom of the fifth inning. Look at today's scoreboard stumper. In Major League history, all time, going back to Abner Doubleday and his friends, five players whose last name begins with the letter O. Hey, Eugenio Suarez, deep fly ball to right. Back goes Valdez on the track. He's got it. And that's the second out. That's last name begins with the letter O, like Orlando. Have hit 300 or more career home runs. Who are they? Letter O. Five players, all time.
1: Jesus.
0: Good luck. Two away, here's Dane Myers. He's one for two. At Kroger, an annual Boost membership saves you up to $1,100 a year with double fuel points and limited free delivery and member exclusive savings. 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So Myers the plate, bases empty, two are out. And the first pitch on the way to Dane Myers is a strike call on the outside corner.
1: Three players have done it?
0: No. Four? Five. 300 or more career home runs.
1: What about Paul O'Neill? Did he hit more than 300?
0: No. Ground ball, left side. The shortstop, Gonzalez, fields and throws in time. And that'll do it. Reds are done in the fifth. On to the sixth. It is 5-4 Red Legs on the Reds Radio Network.
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0: Hunter Green back to work for the Red Legs. We're in the sixth inning here at Great American Ballpark. 5-4 in favor of the Reds. 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It is actually National Avocado Day today. Swung on, fouled back. So if we're celebrating National Avocado Day here, are they celebrating National Avocado Day in Peru? Can't help but wonder. 0-2. Did you know that Peruvian avocados are known as the summertime avocado? Available May to September. Here's the 0-2 to Indy Rodriguez. Strike three called. So.
1: Good split finger.
0: Rodriguez down on strikes. One gone here in the sixth. And for Hunter Green, that's only his fourth strikeout tonight. Now a deal with Jacob Gonzalez. Yeah, we had some good stuff with some guac, tacos. The nachos were spectacular before the game. The pitch, swing and a miss. Jacob Gonzalez quickly down to the count, nothing and one.
1: I'm a big fan of the guacamole.
0: Yeah. I like the sliced.
1: It's good for you, too.
0: It's great for you. I like the sliced avocados on a sandwich. Swing and a miss by Gonzalez. The count is 0-2. It has those good fats, whatever that means. That's what I always hear. In superfood, they've got those good fats. 0-2 pitch. Swung on, fouled back. I look in the mirror and realize I have a lot of bad fat.
1: I'm with you, brother.
0: 0-2 the count. Here on Jacob Gonzalez.
1: You said two of those guys were active?
0: Two of them are active. You're struggling. Ground ball, right side. Matt McClain moving to his right field. Throws the first in time. There is one of them that is active today. He's not playing right now. I shouldn't have said that. That gives it away. Two down, and here is Henry Davis. Davis is over.
1: Marcell Ozuna.
0: Marcell Ozuna. Right you are. Boy, you came up with that so good. Swing the fly ball to center field.
1: Very
0: Dane Meyer. He's got it. The inning is over. That's another 1-2-3 inning for Hunter Green. He's through six with his team leading by a run. 5-4 on the Reds Radio Network.
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0: the Mets in the sixth inning. It'll be Marte, Matt McClain, and Ellie De La Cruz will bat. And a good one, too. First pitch to Noelvi Marte is a strike on the outside corner, nothing and one. Marte has doubled and struck out. Just so happens he can also mash. You got David Ortiz during the break. You also got Mel Ott and Marcel Ozuna. Ground ball scorched back up the middle.
1: Two hits tonight for Marte.
0: Marte with a single back right back up the box, and now he's aboard to begin the sixth inning. Well struck, too. It looks like he's doing exactly what you and I were talking about before the game. Just kind of relaxed up there, swinging the bat. Just kind of letting his hands do all the work. Here's Matt McClain. First pitch to McClain. He shows bunt, pulls the bat back, and takes ball one down and away. You're trying to figure out, I'm about to give them to you. In Major League history, five players whose last name begins with the letter O to have hit 300 or more career home runs. The two left are active, in addition to Marcel Ozuna's 304, Mel Ott's 511, and David Ortiz's 541. Strike call to the inside corner. One ball, one strike on Matt McClain. You ready to give up yet?
2: Now let me go through the alphabet.
0: Okay, go ahead. Take your time. We'll be here all night. One ball, one strike on McClain. Again shows bunt, pushes it foul up the first baseline. One and two the count. And they're both in the National League. Lane tried to bunt his last time up. Bunted it to third, and now he swings and sends a fly ball to left field. Back on it is Reynolds. He'll square up shy of the track to make the catch.
1: Well, I thought for a minute Reynolds had misjudged that ball, but he got back in time.
0: With one out, now to the top of the order, here's Ellie. De La Cruz has walked fly to left, and then last time up, placed a triple into the right center field gap. It got past the diving center fielder, Jake Mangum. Marte inching off first, and first pitch on the way to De La Cruz. Swing and a miss. The fastball on the count is 0-1. Switch hitter up there left-handed. The 0-1 pitch. Fastball a little bit low on the inside corner.
2: I'm brain dead. I can't.
0: Okay. Matt Olson's one.
2: Matt Olson.
0: Matt Olson. 316. And the pitcher. Runner started. Stopped. The pitch is a strike to Ellie. 1-2. Shohei Ohtani.
1: You know, I thought of Shohei, and you know what I was thinking? I eliminated it because I said in my mind, Shohei.
0: Right.
1: Yes.
0: Yeah. Here's the 1-2 pitch to De La Cruz. I wish people could have seen the look on your face when I said that. The eyes closed. The body slouch.
1: Well, I'm going through the alphabet like O, B, O, C.
0: Yeah, I got you. 2-2 on De La Cruz. Here it comes.
1: And I figured it's somebody with the Dodgers, but I was thinking, all right, Freeman, Bet, Shohei.
0: Ohtani does start with an O.
1: It does.
0: 3-2
1: but
0: on.
1: You got to think that that's his last name,
0: right?
1: Not Shohei.
0: Mm-hmm. Full count on De La Cruz, and now the catcher, Henry Davis, wants to go out and talk with Antoine Kelly. Runner at first with one out. Reds are leading it 5-4 in the sixth and trying to add on. Just the pure disappointment in yourself that you couldn't come up with that.
1: I like getting them right.
0: I know you do. But Ohtani barely qualifies to be, in all fairness. He's got 303.
1: He's a pitcher. I was like, what?
0: I know. I thought that would give it away. But Olson, by the way, has 316 home runs to qualify for this list. One on, one out. The meeting on the mound is over, and back to work. Kelly against Ellie. Swung on and fouled down the left field line. The runner was in motion. Ellie sent that deep down the left field line in foul territory, way back into the seats. Full count, 3-2. Well, Marte was running on the last pitch. Sam Maul begins throwing in the Reds bullpen. And time call to the plate by De La Cruz, so he'll back out of the box. Eases back in again. Right-hander Kelly readies. And the 3-2 pitch to De La Cruz. Instead, a pick to first, chases Marte back to the bag. They were trying to see if he was going again. Get that great taste of the ballpark at home with JTM's Philly Kits. And Fat Tire, beer, cheese, and pretzels. Find these game day favorites in your grocer's freezer. JTM Food Group, let's create great dishes together. Payoff. Marte is running. The pitch is up and away for ball four. And De La Cruz aboard with a walk. And now two on with one out for Sal Stewart as we pause for station identification on the Reds Radio Network.
3: 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We're proud to live here, too.